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3: Smile, buddy.
2: Come on, smile. 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
3: Maybe he's not a smiler.
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3: Maybe he's just being a boy. 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
6: All righty. Ben Zobris, author of Prepare for the Pressure, 9 Strategies to Be Courageous, Consistent, and Resilient When It Matters Most. We're waiting for him. I mean, obviously, a 2-time World Series champion, World Series MVP, played for us. He's a hell of a guy. And, you know, you think about his career as someone who could be so versatile. We now look for players like this. Years ago, I don't think everybody really saw that as a great strength. We wanted guys, you play short, you play third, you play second, you're in center, you're in left. And, you know, it was nice to have a guy that could play all 3 outfield positions. Or you need one guy that benches were a lot deeper because we weren't carrying so many damn pitchers. And you could have a bench and maybe one guy could play multiple positions. But now, because we have so many, we got 8 guys in the bullpen, you barely have anybody on the bench. Because you got to remember, one of the guys on the bench is the backup catcher. And when you play the backup catcher like we do all the time, you don't have a lot of depth. That's why I always laugh about all these pitchers meetings we have, where we hear it all the time. Well, this guy can't do this. You got pitchers meeting, pitchers meeting, pitchers meeting. Who are you preparing for? They got 3 guys on the bench who could pinch hit. I mean, seriously. Where is the secret? But his versatility was huge, so hopefully he will join us in moments. This is going to be real. And a lot of people, and I kid Shooty Babbitt, we're going to have a little fun on NBC today later on. You'll also hear it here on A's Cast. I have a thing that I'm going to do today. We have it ready to go. I have what's called a suggestion box. You know, when the boss says, hey, it's a, here you go. We're going to have our A's Cast suggestion box. Because, you know, managers don't like to be second-guessed. So we're just going to do some suggestions to might help the A's. Because the A's have not won a series since Colorado back in Las Vegas. Do we have Ben? Ben, it's Chris Townsend with The Athletics. It's great to have you back on the show. How are you?
7: Doing well, Chris. Thanks for having me, man.
6: It has been a while. You've had so many good things happen to you. Obviously, you won a couple World Series, a World Series MVP. Now the book. What inspired you to do the book?
7: Well, I mean, it came from some of the things I thought I ended up doing well in my career. Some of it, you know, I get asked by a lot of people, well, how did you do, you know, create a career that you did? And I was like, well, I mean, there was a lot of things that I did well, but a lot of it was built into me from the time I was young. So there's a courage section that really goes back into my past, and I share some of those keys that really helped me early on. But then the middle of the book is really about my career and some of the things that I felt like I learned to be consistent in. And then, but the final part of the book is really based off of some struggles I had as I was leaving the game. A couple of times during my career, I had a couple of bouts of depression and anxiety, and I started digging into mental resilience and emotional skills for athletes. And really the book, it just was formed out of doing a lot of speaking and doing some mental health work and things. And I wanted to deliver this to like athletes, parents, and coaches now that are trying to work through a lot of the struggles that a lot of people are going through right now.
6: Yeah, I'm so glad you're talking about it, because years ago when I first got into this business, no one talked about this stuff. No one thought about mental health. No one thought about the issues and the struggles that you, not only do you have with the game, but have what you're dealing with at home, the realities of home and the issues that could be happening at home that then affect you. And in a sport where you have that high pressure every single day and how it mounts, I'm so glad you brought it up, and you're bringing it up in a book, because we need to talk more about it, because it is so real in just not baseball, but in all sports.
7: Yeah, there's no question. It's something we all need to work on. And I mean, it doesn't matter whether you've ever played sports or not. If you're a parent or if you're a coach or if you're a teacher or anybody out there, if you're just trying to show up for your job and be the best version of yourself, I would say when I speak about this, I talk about that being our hero mode. Like, you're in hero mode, but if you don't have spaces in your life to be human and to be more aware and balanced and connected to yourself, to the people that you love the most in life, and to God ultimately, then you're really going to fall short. You're going to find it doesn't matter how much success you've had. Like, I had a lot of success, but you still find a level of depression and anxiety around that, because it's just added expectations. Once you win, you got to win again. You got to succeed again. And so if you don't find a space to step back into being human and it being okay for you to take a break, that's when a lot of this anxiety starts to crop up. And for me, I know that was the case.
6: Take us to when you first started doing this as a public speaker that led to this book. When you have this mask, we all have this mask, and now you peel that mask off and you truly open yourself up to people you don't know. What was that like for you the first time to really start opening up and really, you know, coming from the inside that a lot of people never knew about?
7: Well, honestly, that was secondary to me learning to open up in groups of men. I started doing some men's emotional intelligence groups where you just kind of, you come in with your stuff. Nobody tries to fix each other there. You just show up and you're actually able to process your emotion and say it out loud. And that's one thing as an athlete and as a man, young man in the U.S., we really weren't taught to do, share how you feel and what do all these emotions feel like. And so when you start coming alive to your heart and start realizing like there's a whole world out there that maybe you haven't allowed your heart to experience, it does change how you interact with people. It changes how vulnerable and transparent you can become, and it really deepens your connections with people. So my encouragement as I started speaking was like, yeah, it was easier for me to talk about mental health and challenges I had, because I just wanted to share with young men particularly and young audiences that we should be able to process our emotion without it being some sort of sign that you're weak and that you can't go out there and crush it, because you can succeed and also be emotionally intelligent and also actually process that you're struggling and hurting. You could be hurting off the field and still crushing it on the field. It's not like we're only one thing. We can be a lot of different things all at the same time. And I think we're complicated beings, but it's simple to learn how to share and say that out loud. And scientific evidence over and over again says that if we're able to say it out loud in a trusted group of people where no one's trying to fix you, it will take the relief valve and start to turn it. And when you start to feel a little bit of relief, here's what I say to athletes. You become more free to go out there and crush it on the field, because a free player is a fast player, and you got to be fast to be great at sports.
6: That is a great point. And it's learning to deal with failure. You're going to fail at all levels, all ages. You're going to fail. It's how do you deal with that failure? And a lot of us are not trained to deal with the failure.
7: No, well, you're supposed to be learning that early on, but now the problem is with a lot of youth sports and the monetization of youth sports is it's all about winning very early, and it's all about showing what you're capable of very early. So it's less about the team. It's less about development. Those are problems in youth sports.

0: with yourself as a person and with the people around you. And if you learn how to do that at a young age, if it is meant to be that you are going to be a professional athlete, the doors and opportunities will open for you because you are developing yourself, not only as a player, but as a human.
1: What'd you learn about yourself once you finished the book?
0: Man, I learned that I really did love the creative side of it. There's something about sports that, you know, you kind of feel like, well, I'm not really good at anything else anymore after you get done playing, right? But ultimately, I realized there were things that I did in sports that in baseball that really helped me write the book. Learning how to structure my day, learning how to structure the parts of the book and figure out like, well, what do I really want to say and how do I want to say it? In the same way, I would go into the batting cage and go, okay, who am I facing today? What do I want to try? And how am I going to put that together and see if I can take that into the game, right? So ultimately, I sent stuff back to the publisher, said, here's what I got. And they were like, great, let's change it. No, I'm kidding. They took what I did, and just like a coach would do, they helped me go, well, what if you did this? What if you did that? And then I would go back, and we did like six different writing iterations to really get it right, to say, okay, this is what I really do want to deliver to these young athletes, parents, and coaches.
1: What's the best way to get the book right now?
0: Well, it's pretty easy on most places you can get books. I mean, Amazon is where I get a lot of my books, so that's an easy link. But prepareforthepressure.com is our website that was built for the book. But also my nonprofit, championforward.org. 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
1: Obviously, winning a World Series in a guy's career is amazing. You did it twice, but you got to break the curse of the GOAT. I mean, you're talking about generations of people who are Chicago. Because of WGN, Chicago Cubs, their fans all over the country for Cubs, and people went lifetimes without seeing their team win a World Series. You guys broke that curse. It was a crazy World Series against the Cleveland Indians. They were the Indians back at that point. You guys just celebrated it's hard to believe. You just celebrated your 10-year anniversary. What was that party and celebration like back in Chicago?
0: Well, it's incredible. I mean, there's the part of it where it's just us as guys reconnecting, the team reconnecting and being all in the same space again. And, you know, when you're on a great team and you build like a camaraderie for seven straight months with the same guys, you're like living with them basically. You build a level of chemistry as a team and you kind of forget that over years when you miss out and you kind of go to different teams. And when you get back together, it's just the same banter. Right. The same fun that we used to have, which is it just makes you feel young again, like it just happened yesterday. But the second part of that is reconnecting with the fans around Chicago and around Wrigley this weekend, which was really fun. And the way the Cubs do everything, they do everything top notch and made us feel incredibly special. We got to experience things we never even got to experience at Wrigley. As our kids are growing up, we get to go Sunday morning and just play out on batting practice. The Twins who are playing against them. And the Cubs gave us the field for the morning, so they just hit in the cage, getting ready for the game. So it's things like that you realize, man, it's really special. You know, even though you're beyond that point in your career anymore, to be able to go back and enjoy the fans and enjoy the game and the field again is a great experience for all of us.
1: Let's end on this. You know, when I think about your career, you know, back in the day when we didn't have all these relievers and benches were bigger. They'd be like, that guy's just a utility guy. And I think about you coming up with the Rays, and I think of where we are in baseball now where we don't have very big benches. Versatility is the name of the game. You need everybody to be able to play multiple positions. How important is it for a lot of the young kids who are coming up now? I don't care what they tell you you should be. You should learn a lot of positions because when you get to the big leagues, that's super valuable for you. When you're talking about where you're – we just had the draft. We're talking about getting called up. Being able to play versatile positions where you could play everywhere is huge for somebody.
0: Absolutely. I mean, versatility is a combination of obviously learning different skills, different positions, different decisions that you have to make on the field. But in addition to that, when I talk about versatility, I also talk about just having, an adaptable mind and an adaptable situation. You might walk

0: in a clubhouse one day and they're saying, hey, we want you to put on a first base glove, and you may have never played first base, right? So that's the type of thing where, you know, you have to be able to be resilient and realize that to be a great team, you're going to have to get uncomfortable. There's going to be guys that are going to do things that are not, they're not the best at, but it might be the best option for the team that night. And when you have that kind of versatile mindset to jump into whatever they ask you to do, that is a winning player. I don't care, like, I don't care anything about your stats in that moment. If you're willing to do that, you're becoming more adaptable, more versatile, and that's going to benefit you in the long run. It really ended up benefiting my career, but it also benefited the teams that I was on. So whether you're playing baseball or anything else, be an athlete, learn the skills, and get the mental side right. Be flexible up here.
1: Good luck with the book. We loved you as a player. We loved you as an A, and we'll promote this book for you. Be well, and let's have you on again soon.
0: Hey, thanks for having me, Chris. Appreciate you.
1: Ben Zobrist, two-time World Series champion, World Series MVP. The book is Prepare for the Pressure, 9 Strategies to Be Courageous, Consistent, and Resilient When It Matters Most. And it is so true, right? In any type of business, anywhere in life. But just reality is that there's pressure and there's going to be failure. And I think about the, I had been off for 12 days, so you kind of lose your timing. And I come back and it's the first game against the Nats. And, you know, you feel a little bit rusty. But it was day two, game two on Saturday. There was a little snafu with the opening of our show on NBC. The music didn't go, nothing went, and all of a sudden, you know, Steve Sachs and I are just sitting there, and in my ear, I hear, just go. And there's a rhythm to the music goes, and here comes the animation, and then I do the start, and I got in my head what I want to say. Well, there's no animation, and there's no music, and it's just flat go, and it felt awkward. And I know it wasn't the best of my opens, right? And then after, I'm like pissed. I'm like, God, that probably didn't look good. But, you know, you got to flush it and be ready to go. Failure is a part of life. I mean, I failed a ton as an athlete. That's why I didn't get where I wanted to go. And I know as a parent now that you try and do everything to help your kids not fail. But then part of me realized that in some instances, you have to let your kids fail because that's how you got to learn. You're going to learn from your failures. Some of your biggest triumphs in life will come from learning from your failures. I'm living proof of that. And I think of the things that, you know, it's like funny. It's like I was talking to somebody here at NBC. I'm not going to mention his name, but he wants to talk about his career going forward. And I'm able to give advice to people now on careers because I've been doing this for now a long time. And I have made all kinds of mistakes. But you learn from those mistakes. And mental health is such a real thing now. Just we think about it for the average guy, but we don't think about that for professional athletes because you think, oh, they make millions. They got the big house. They got the big contract. What are they worried about? They've got the same problems you do. And that's why it's so important to have great leadership in your organization. Because you got to get the most out of these players. And these players have to trust that you have their best interest, just not on the field, but just in life. Leadership is big. When you talk about front office people and you talk about managers or head coaches and the coaching staffs, no matter what sport you're talking about. Players got to believe that you have their best interest. Because if they don't, you can't lead them. Yeah, we talk so much about data and X's and O's and everything. Are you telling me I got to go? See, look at that. I'm trying to help.
2: If we want to squeeze in Tommy White, because I know our fans want to hear from him, that's what it is.
1: Forget about people's mental health. Just get to Tommy Tanks.
2: I'm a walking person for walking.
1: I thought you were Commander. I thought you were perfect.
2: Yeah.
1: When I chose you, I thought you were perfect.
2: Maybe then. I felt a lot.
1: It is what it is.
2: I'll get into that a different day.
1: But pick up the book. it's going to be, I can't, we're going to get a copies of it. I can't wait to read it. It's going to be fantastic. And just knowing the kind of man that Ben Zobrist is, it's going to be fantastic. On Saturday, after his debut, was it Friday he made his debut?
2: Correct, yes.
1: So Tommy White made his debut on Friday. We interviewed him in Sacramento on Saturday. Here is Tommy Tanks. Tommy White joins us here on A's Cast Live after his debut. Let's be honest, we just talked to him in Vegas. That was when we were doing the spring training games, the big league showdown there that we had. We talked about you making your debut, what it would be like. Well, now you've done it. Tell me, what was last night like for you?
3: It was unbelievable. To be able to call myself a Major League Baseball player was pretty surreal. I was super thankful, super happy, blessed to have the opportunity.
1: Hey, you have something you've thought about your entire life. You have an idea what you think it's going to be like, but you really don't know. Did it live up to everything you thought it was going to be?
3: Yeah, it was pretty crazy. You don't really expect that it's going to happen. You just talk about it or dream about it, and then when it actually happens, it's everything is going crazy. Your mind's going crazy. But to be able to calm it down, get the first one out of the way was like, a dream come true. And I was just, I didn't picture it any other way besides, just having fun.
1: Yeah, when I think about Carota Grauer, it's like a total different experience for him. He was here, flies to Utah with the team, immediately has to come back, didn't have enough time to get his parents here. Talk about how you had ample time because of the All-Star break to get it all done. And with your parents here, it really was magical all around.
3: Yeah, I had the regime come out, had my parents here, a couple coaches, some friends. But, it was cool to have everybody out here experience it. They've been with me throughout the day one. So, for all of us to be able to experience that together was really special.
1: And how nice to get that first hit, the double, out of the way.
3: Yeah, no doubt. That was a big weight off my chest.
1: Okay, so when you're out there, what was, like, the first thing? There's always that wow moment that, like, oh, wow, this is real. What was that big league moment for you?
3: I think just, from the jump, seeing James walk up to the plate and, the first pitch being thrown, it was like, all right, here we go. Like, this is the league. And it was just like, you see those uniforms on TV and, now you're wearing one. You see the other team's uniform on TV and it's just like, wow, like that's the team I'm playing against. So, being out there was everything.
1: All right, first at bat, you step up. They announce your name. Obviously, you want to be one of those guys that does something. It took a couple at bats, but what was the first? What were you thinking? What was the heart rate like that first at bat?
3: I was floating the first at bat. My feet were probably not on the ground, but I was super anxious and a little nervous. But after the first at bat got out of the way, I kind of calmed down and got within myself, and it was just baseball for that.
1: Isn't it crazy how time can just speed up on you?
3: It's very fast. It's the same game every single day.
1: Yeah.
3: But that one was a little bit quicker.
1: And it's not like you're a guy that's never played on television before. You've never played in big games. Obviously, what you did in your college career, you've not been in the minor leagues. But it's just different. That at-bat had to feel just different than any at-bat you've ever had in your career.
3: It felt like a brand-new baseball game at the time. And then after the first at-bat, it was, back to baseball. But that was nothing I've ever experienced before in a baseball field, that feeling.
1: All right, take me through the double, because off the bat, you knew it was a base hit. But then you got to go, I got to put this thing in gear. I could have a double. What was that like when you said, I'm going for that?
3: Yeah, I saw the ball. I saw where it landed, and I was like, oh, that was deeper than I thought it was going to be. So once I saw where it landed, I kind of, decided I got to get on two. That's a double. Got to make it a double. So just playing the game the way I know how to play the game.
1: You think about there was a lot of people familiar that you were familiar with in this game, not only on your own team, but on the other team. You talk about everybody in the stands. That had to be very comforting that you had a lot. You had teammates, people you played against. What was that like? Just, you're looking around and there's a lot of familiar faces.
3: It was a lot easier than probably, facing the Dodgers like Josh. But, it was cool to be able to, be with guys you played against growing up, and see those guys, a bunch of familiar faces on their team was pretty warming.
1: One thing that we talked a lot about with Nick Kurtz, because when Nick Kurtz came out of Wake Forest, he is used to winning. And no matter what, we learned very early that he doesn't care. Obviously he cares about his numbers, but he wants to win, and he's not happy when the team is not winning. I think about whether, I mean, you were only, what, NC State for a year, and then you went to LSU. You're used to winning. Talk about bringing that to the clubhouse. That, yeah, it's Tommy Tanks, and he's going to hit home run. But talk about, in the end, what winning means to you.
3: Winning is the number one goal for my boat. I mean, that's what I try to do. That's why I have a two-strike approach. That's why I do certain things, because I just want to help the team win. Whatever I can do in a certain situation, I'm going to try to do that certain thing. I'm not going to try to go out there and just put up 50 home runs. I'm going to try to, you know, help the team win with whatever pitch that is, whatever play that is. Play the game hard and try to do my best.
1: When we look at you defensively right now, obviously we're going to see you on the corners, obviously third base, but where truly are you comfortable? Can you play outfield? Where are you comfortable on the diamond?
3: I'm comfortable on the diamond.
1: We can put you at short?
3: You can put me anywhere. I'll try my best.
1: But, center?
3: Yeah, no, I feel comfortable with both spots.
1: Right.
3: Yeah, I've been working both spots pretty evenly, so I have good comfort over there.
1: Is third base, would you say, I mean, I know you played the majority of that for your career.
3: That's the majority of where I played, yeah.
1: So that's got to be, this is where I want to be long term.
3: It doesn't matter where I want to be. It's whatever the team needs at the time.
1: All right, right now, take us through the clubhouse. I know it's early. It was a rough game last night, giving up 23 runs, lost 10 in a row. Obviously, there was a lot of talk about starting the second half fresh. What was it like in the clubhouse after the game?
3: Boys are going to be back. I mean, we're just going to pick it up. And, I mean, you know, you can't hold your head after a loss like that. You just got to show up today and play the best baseball you can play.
1: To me, it's time to fight and show some swagger. I think, and that's why I think you may be coming at just the right time. Let that swagger out. There's nothing wrong. You got the chains going. I mean, this is who you are. But wouldn't you say when a team's not going good, this is when you need to flaunt it. You need to go out feeling good about yourself. Swagger is kind of a key, especially when you're not playing well. You got to get that bravado back.
3: Yeah, I think just showing up the same way every single day is the key to this game. It's a long game. There's a lot of ups and downs. But, you know, being that same player every day, no matter who you are, if you're the quiet guy, be the quiet guy. If you're the showboater, be the showboater. I mean, you got to be the same guy every single day.
1: Just let's end on this. What was it like with your parents after the game?
3: It was pretty special. I got to go to dinner with them after at the hotel, and, you know, we just talked. It was really quiet, warming, and I mean, it was a good weight off all of our chests.
1: They took you to all those games growing up in Florida. They spent all that time. Had to be such a special moment for them.
3: Yeah, it was really special.
1: Well, congratulations, and as you said, and it was rightfully so, and we put it on NBC last night when you said, I'm a big leaguer now, and they can never take that away from you. Congratulations. This has been your dream. You fulfilled that, and now it's time to become a great big leaguer, which we know you're going to be. We appreciate you stopping by, and we plan on doing this for many, many years together.
3: Thanks so much.
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15: 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Clark going back, still going back near the track, on the track. And Clark reaches up, and Clark robs him of a home run! Oh, what a play by Denzel! He strikes again!
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17: Great to be in the desert. Chase Field, the home of the Arizona Diamondbacks in downtown Phoenix. I am Jenny Kavnar, glad to be filling in here as the Athletics begin a three-game set here on this road trip. They're looking to snap an eight-game losing streak out on the road. It's been tough sledding, no doubt, for the Athletics, who just dropped a series at home after the break against the Washington Nationals. They will try and start streaking the other way as time is running out on the season, sitting here at July 20th. They will face a Diamondbacks team who is red hot right now. Winners in six of their last seven, including a series victory over the St. Louis Cardinals, and they did it in big time comeback fashion yesterday. I'm with Johnny Dosko, the one, the only, the voice of the Athletics here. And it's great to be with you, Johnny, in the radio booth here in Arizona. And again, as this road trip begins, it feels like a very different place than when we've done radio on the road before, where this team was winning and winning some more. But they got to get back to that mojo.
15: Well, first of all, you are not filling in. You are doing genuine radio here, and I'm so happy you're here. I really am happy to be working with you as always. And yeah, Kotze today about compartmentalizing how you have to compartmentalize the season and kind of stay in the moment. And I know it sounds cliche to just win the day, go 1-0, but you really can't look at the 19-23 or the recent 10-game skid, because you'll drive yourself crazy, right? So I think just try to win this game, try to win a series, and try to scrap and claw and work your way towards 500 if you can.
17: Yeah. Well, I think you look around the league and you can find plenty of examples of teams that have done that. The Boston Red Sox, almost dead to the water, and all of a sudden they reel off 13 straight games. Easier said than done. That is a very tough feat to do, but they all of a sudden find themselves in a wild card race and in a race really within their own division. You look at this Arizona Diamondbacks team, a team that plays in the very tough National League West. You always have to look up in the standings at the Los Angeles Dodgers. Well, they're only looking up one because they sit in second, but yet they're 11 and a half games back. Where do they sit in the wild card race, though, all of a sudden? Well, it was 5.5 games back just about a week or 10 days ago. Now they're a half game out of the wild card because they've won 6 of 7. So anything can happen, and I think the bottom line of what you're trying to get at for these Athletics is you go out there, you compete every day, you go out there, you have some conviction in how you play baseball, and you hope that maybe you look up in the middle of August, you look up at the end of August, and you're feeling a lot better about the brand of baseball you're playing, and you feel like you might have a chance in September to make a move. Now, that's just, you know, the way the schedule is given to you. You got to play it. You have another tough challenge ahead of you. You're going to face a Diamondbacks team that has a very good bullpen. That's kind of their bread and butter. They play great sound defense. They don't hit a lot of home runs. Perhaps an area you can get to, especially for the left-hander in Jeffrey Springs on the mound tonight. We know he's given up a major league lead of 26 home runs, so he's going to try and minimize that damage against this Arizona Diamondbacks lineup. On the other side, you're going to get a very young starter, Mitch Bratt, and maybe with the way the Athletics are designed right now, they have a lot of younger players who've spent some time in AAA this year. They have familiarity with Mitch Bratt from his time with the Diamondbacks AAA affiliate, and so maybe, you know, when it looks when it comes to matchups, we often talk about the veteran players passing down their knowledge. Maybe today it's the rookie players passing up that knowledge of a guy like Mitch Brout on the mound.
15: Yeah, look, they faced him in Reno. A bunch of these guys did. And I think Kotze brought something up, kind of an interesting point about Joshua Kuroda-Grauer. Now he's kind of taken Tommy White, not so much under his wing, but, you know, Kuroda-Grauer got here a couple weeks before Tommy did, and he's just saying this is kind of what you're going to see in the big leagues and try to help him out. But I think Tommy White is going to have a breakout series here. Look, he's only has six at-bats. So he's a breakout. So I think you're going to see Tommy White hit for some pop this series. I think this will be his series. And I think with Kuroda-Grauer and Tommy White and some of these other younger players, an opportunity to kind of show what you can do with some of the regulars out. So I'm excited to see Tommy White this series.
17: First baseman Tommy White, after making his major league debut, now embarks on his very first major league road trip, and I got the chance to catch up with him before batting practice.
18: Just a couple days in the show for Tommy White. How's it been? Like, give us the experience that you've gone through, obviously getting called up, being in West Sacramento, and now on your very first road trip.
19: It's been surreal. I mean, it's been way more than I've ever expected or anything I could dream of. So, everything's new, and it's all good. All good stuff.
18: The nice part is there's some familiarity with the team. You were with them at camp during spring training. Has that made the transition a little bit easier in terms of just having built-in relationships inside that clubhouse?
19: Yeah, no doubt. I mean, I know all the guys, so having that spring training was a lot easier to see, come back and see familiar faces, and everybody was so warming and, you know, happy to be here.
18: Yeah, of course, the big checklist when you get called up as a hitter is to get that first major league hit. You did it with a double. I mean, do you even remember, like, feeling your feet running out of the box?
19: No, I don't think I felt my feet that whole game, but no, I got a little more comfortable throughout the game, but yeah. It was fun. It was super special.
18: What did you do with the baseball? That's the big question.
19: It's in my locker right now, but I'm planning on probably giving it to my parents.
18: That's awesome. Very cool. And family and friends were there in West Sacramento. What was it like to experience it with people that got you to this place? When you think back to being a little leaguer, falling in love with baseball, how would you describe that relationship with your parents and your journey through the game?
19: Yeah, I think, you know, having everybody there was like, we all made it for the day. It was really cool to, you know, have everybody, you know, backing me up, and everybody got the moment, so it was cool. That was like a whole team experience with my family.
18: What's been the pinch me moment? Was it seeing your jersey for the first time, being in the clubhouse? Was it just standing in the batter's box against major league pitching? What was it?
19: I think seeing my jersey and then that first, you know, pitch that Gage threw against James, it was like, okay, this is happening. Here we go.
18: This is it. What do you know about this Diamondbacks team? I mean, I can imagine looking at some of the names across the way, you probably know some of the guys from the minor leagues, but also you look at a guy like Nolan Arenado, you probably grew up watching him and rooting for him, or, you know, admiring him at the plate.
19: Yeah, I mean, I don't really know much. I know a couple guys that are on the team, but guys like Arenado, Tom Marte, stuff like that. It's pretty cool, you know, be able to play straight field with them.
18: How will this losing streak stop on the road? It's at 8 right now, you know, bringing up some of the young guys. It feels like they can project some energy into this clubhouse. Do you feel like that's kind of the job right now of the young core of this team that's up here?
19: Yeah, I think just showing up to the ballpark with the right attitude and just trying to win every ball game and play as hard as we can. That's what this group brings.
18: Tommy, thanks for the time. I appreciate it. Enjoy the trip.
19: Thank you.
18: Well, Tommy has indeed faced the left-hander, and Mitch Brout had a good scouting report earlier today in the hitters meeting. We're going to get you a scouting report now of these Arizona Diamondbacks that play in the National League, and we'll do it with their longtime broadcaster, Jody Jackson. Happy to catch up with my good friend, Jody Jackson, longtime Arizona Diamondbacks broadcaster. And Jody, as we approach this series, kind of catching up on a National League team that the Athletics only see once a year. Here we are in Phoenix in July. Kind of give us the state right now of this team, having won six of the last seven and all of a sudden find themselves in the National League wildcard race.
20: Yeah, Jenny, and it's good to have you here in the middle of the summer. I know that you're used to that, of course, seeing this Diamondbacks team play for many, many years. And this is a year where, you know, no one knew exactly what to expect because there were so many guys coming back from injury in the pitching staff, and the offense was without Eugenio Suarez, Josh Naylor, and who was going to step up there. And I'll tell you what, yeah, just recently, I think they're making a lot of believers out of the fans here in Arizona and out of themselves in what they did going into L.A. and sweeping the Dodgers right before the All-Star break and then coming out against the Cardinals team that they now have the tiebreaker against. These were huge games over the weekend, and they have to go play one more after the series here with the A's in St. Louis. That's a game that was postponed and put onto Thursday, onto their off day. But yeah, a half game out going into tonight's play, is a pretty big step for them. And because right now they're not even looking at the playoffs. I think they're just looking at, can we be buyers at the trade deadline, which we all know is coming up that first week of August.
0: Yeah, I'll get into that in just a minute. I want to get into the game tonight because a very noticeable Diamondback not in the starting lineup, and that's Corbin Carroll, who left the game against St. Louis yesterday in that big comeback fashion with the hyperextension of his elbow. What updates do you have? Do you think that the Athletics will see him sometime over this three-game set?
20: Well, knowing Corbin Carroll, he does not like to miss time, and he fights through injuries. He could be back in there tomorrow. He claims he can be off the bench today, so we'll see. I really think Torey Lovullo would like to give him a mental and physical day off, because yesterday, if you just see the video of him swinging, and it looked really painful. He told us today, though, that it's something that he's felt on swings just over the last period of time. I mean, really for a long time, it sounded like it's something that it's a feeling that he's had, but then hyperextending the elbow, which is exactly what the real diagnosis is, that was something that he really felt on that one swing. And so it is a hyperextended elbow, but something that he continues to play through. That's his plan, because he has played through so many things, including that hamate bone surgery, you know, that he had in spring training and then didn't miss any time coming right out of the gate. You know, he even got into some spring training action. So, you know, I think he'll be back in the series, you know, maybe tomorrow, maybe on day three.
0: Another big storyline I know everyone's kind of on a watch for is a nice round number for the veteran in Nolan Arenado, looking to get his 2,000th hit. He had the game-tying homer for hit 1,999 yesterday. Just kind of what has it been like to watch him become a part of this group? You obviously had watched him on the other side with the Rockies and with St. Louis for so long, but what's it been like to have him here in Arizona towards the end of his career, and what do you think he's given to a clubhouse maybe of younger players?
20: Well, I think he's so impressive, and we both know he's a future Hall of Famer, and what he does defensively is wild to watch each and every day, and even at his age, he's still incredible over at third base. I think hitting-wise, what he told us in spring has proven to be true. He has to do a lot to get ready for these games. He wants to get all the moving parts in the right direction hitting-wise and feel good, and we have seen him at times be pretty cold at the plate, and right now he's back in a pretty hot stretch. I think over the last week or 10 days, it's about 320 he's hitting right now, and he had two huge hits in the last two games, a big double on Saturday and then the two-run homer that tied the game yesterday. So he's getting hot again, and that's huge for the Diamondbacks, who haven't gotten consistent production in the lineup from much of anyone except for Gabriel Moreno lately. So Nolan Arenado, the leadership is huge. The accountability, and you know this, Jenny, he's not a loud vocal leader, but he leads by example, and I think he's a grinder, and this is a team that's really embraced a lot of them called the win yesterday a grindy win, and I think Nolan Arenado is the poster boy for that.
0: That's such a Nolan word, no question. I'm talking with Jody Jackson, Diamondbacks broadcaster, and we're sitting in the third base dugout, the home dugout here at Chase Field. I remember it just like yesterday. I was sitting in that first base dugout with Nolan when he made his major league debut as a Colorado Rocky against the Diamondbacks, and it feels like yesterday, but it was 2013, so it was many moons ago, just to age ourselves here, Jody. As you look at the pitching that the Athletics are going to see starting today with Mitch Bratt, the left-handed pitcher, just his third career start, first year at home, hasn't given many innings in his first two outings. Do you expect him to be stretched out a bit more?
20: You know, they think he's pretty stretched out, and he could go five or six innings. Torey Lovullo said that just a little bit ago. I think the key for him is just, can he command the baseball enough to be in there? Because the Diamondbacks do have a very good bullpen this year, and even though a lot of guys pitched from that bullpen over the weekend, they will absolutely throw them out there in these games. They want to win these games and do it any which way. But if Mitch Bratt could give them some length, I think they would love that. So what does that mean? You know, I think maybe, you know, he could go 80 pitches. He could go 85. I don't think you're going to, you know, even if he's pitching well, I don't think you're going to see anything in the 90s. But they really need Mitch Bratt to step up here, because they have Ryan Nelson and Michael Soroka on the IL.
0: Well, that's it. It feels like a lot of your starting pitching is sitting on the IL. Will that be something that Mike Hazen starts to look forward to as the trade deadline's coming up on August 3rd? Is starting pitching going to be a priority for these Diamondbacks?
20: I think it has to be. Corbin Burnes, you know, he would have been back from the Tommy John surgery after this All-Star break. However, he had a setback with a teres major. So he's looking more like September to even be ready. And you look at A.J. Puck, he's had a setback as well. He's seen Dr. Neil Ella-Trash. Zach Gallen has an elbow issue, and he'll see Dr. Ella-Trash, although we have heard that surgery isn't really on the table. It's just a matter of what to do about it. So I think they have to go after another starter. And, of course, you know, these next games before the trade deadline will tell the story of what they're going to do.
0: Give us the identity, quickly, of this Diamondbacks team. They don't hit a lot of home runs. Offensively, how are they winning these games?
20: Well, they're really grinding it out. Chaos is what they like to do. They like to put pressure on the opponent, and that's what we've seen from them when they're going well. And I think that has to be the key, because they don't have the big boppers, the homers that they had in the lineup in previous years, Jenny.
0: Yeah. Jody, thank you so much for the time. We appreciate it. Look forward to the series here in Arizona to start the week.
20: Thanks so much, Jenny. Great to see you, as always.
0: Much more to come on View from the Press Box. Johnny D will sit down with the manager of the Athletics, Mark Kotze, when we return.
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15: Back at the pregame show, we're getting ready for Diamondbacks and Athletics. Mark Kotze, our guest, the skipper of the Athletics. And first things first, Kotz, Nick Kurtz and Zach Gelof, where are we with those injuries?
25: Yeah, you know, Zach's back in SAC. I think he's getting his stitches out tomorrow. I have to go through some mobility to get that joint back, you know, and strengthen his knee. For Kurtz, there was some baseball activity going on. He actually hit off the tee, and things went well. So progressing, but, you know, timeline is still kind of up in the air.
15: with Henry Bolte, and you played center field. It's just, you have a game like that, you have to have a short memory in this game. Did you talk to him, talk to him about that game and kind of wiping the slate clean?
25: Yeah, absolutely, that night. The expectation was for Henry to stand up and address the media. The media wasn't in there for him to do that. But I was proud of the way he handled it. Recognizing the first thing is taking accountability for the plays, and he did that. Obviously, wasn't fun for him to go through. It wouldn't be fun for anyone to go through. But you got to learn from the mistakes. You got to grow. You got to turn the page, like you said. The hardest thing to do at the major league level is turn the page, because one, you never want to fail, and yet you got another game in 24 hours. Generally, so it's definitely something that I can help him with. I can discuss it, all we can do is grow from it.
15: Dave Forst said about you, your ability to create a positive mindset no matter what the situation, that is your gift. Is that something that has come over time? I know you had that as a player as well, but as a manager, how tough is that when teams going through a skid like this?
25: Oh, it's definitely tough, but the more we dwell on the negative, the longer you're going to stay in it. And the positive mindset creates good energy. It's something that we need. The vibe is important in how these guys carry themselves before the game, after the game, because it all impacts their performance. Confidence is something that is definitely needed here at the major league level. And I think that the focus as a leader has to be to try to create that, mindset that even though things are going bad, that it's another opportunity today to come out and win a baseball game and get things turned around.
15: With Brody Grauer, you talked about his ability offensively and defensively. What else have you seen from him that maybe the general fan doesn't see?
25: Yeah, one of the things, and we can talk about this because I have watched him, he took Tommy White right under his wing. And it's funny you say that because they're both rookies, but KG got here first. KG got to experience it. What it's like to prepare for a major league game versus a AAA game and the daily routines. And I think KG's done a phenomenal job of helping Tommy through those routines, guiding him where to go, and it's been a real positive thing to watch KG do.
15: Before we let you go, it's that mindset of go 1-0, right? It's the mindset of just winning the day and not worrying about the past and the future, right?
25: Yeah, absolutely. You can't win a series unless you win game one, and that's the message today in the advance meeting. We got a chance here tonight to win a game and have a chance to win a series. It's been a while since we've done that. We all know that. And the focus tonight is to go out and play this game with some fight and some energy and look up hopefully at the end of it and realize that there's a W on the board.
15: All right, thanks, Kotz. Appreciate it.
25: Yep, thanks for having me.
15: All right, that's Mark Kotz, our guest. Jenny, let's send things back over to you.
18: Great stuff as always, Johnny. And yes, you got to start with winning game one. And that is something that this Athletics team will set out to do tonight against the left-handed pitcher in Mitch Brad, as Jeffrey Springs will hit the bump for the Athletics. And he also needs to just focus on the day and the task at hand. It's really been one of those seasons, Johnny, for Jeffrey, where you look back to April and there were so many positive things to take out of his first few starts. Went 3-0 out of the gate, and all of a sudden the last nine. Well, he's been on the losing end of those games. The Athletics have had a tough time winning when he's on the mound. And really, in all honesty, he's just given up a lot of runs because the long ball has been the bugaboo.
15: Yeah, he's been open about it, too. He feels bad. He's talked to the hitters. He feels terrible. He knows he is better than he is pitching. And he's just, he hasn't won a game since April the 14th. He knows that. It's kind of the elephant in the room. And it just, it's frustrating for him because I think he knows that, he's a established major league pitcher, but he's had success in this league. And his time with the Rays and, of course, with the A's last year, and he gave the A's 32 appearances, 30 starts last year. So, yeah, he's ready to turn the page, ready to get a win, get the momentum back on his side.
18: Well, that's what's funny to kind of compare. You're exactly right. 197th career game coming up for Jeffrey Springs here tonight. 87th career start, and he's facing a guy who's making just his third major league start. Yeah. So experience does come into play, and I think that's something that Jeffrey will hopefully lean on. Mark Kotze, very forward about the idea of this is a guy that when he was so good, he came out with a lot of confidence, and I want to see that conviction from him tonight. I want to see him get out there back to that place that he felt so good about being at, and it's a pitcher that has a lot of pride, and we've seen that. And so for Jeffrey to try and right the ship after a very long break with All-Star break extended for him, last outing was in Detroit on the last road trip, so could be a clean slate kind of start for Jeffrey, or at least you hope it's that way. You got us some great injury update information, which was awesome as well. We heard that Nick Kurtz could be joining the team as soon as this weekend in Minnesota.
15: That would be great. Look, the A's need Geloff and Kurtz back. You got to love to see what Carota Grauer. I don't think Carota Grauer is going anywhere. I think he's going to be here. And, of course, Geloff coming back is going to be huge for this team, and great to see what Tommy White can do. But, this is an opportunity for guys to kind of show what they have right now, Jenny. The schedule does not get easier. You and I talked about it over dinner here. Just the fact that you have the Minnesota Twins who are battling for a playoff spot. You're going to have the Tigers. You're going to have the Red Sox coming up. Red Sox are hot, 13-game winning streak. So it's not going to get any easier. No one's going to feel sorry for you. It's the big leagues, right? So you just got to, as we said, just find a way to win some games. But the A's are going to get healthier pretty soon.
18: And that is the good news. This is also the penultimate interleague series for the Athletics. Wow. That's always a good use of that word. They have just one series after the Diamondbacks remaining against a National League team, and that will be in Cincinnati coming up on the next road trip. So you start to look at that as well. It's been a tough schedule because the National League opponents are so difficult, and this will be one of those challenges once again for the Athletics, but one that they embrace. They have not won a series since they beat the Colorado Rockies in Las Vegas in a home series back on June 12th through June 14th. It has been a minute.
15: It has. Wow. I didn't realize that. It's been that long since they won a series, and of course haven't won a home series since late April, so it's been really frustrating. The A's have got to find a way here, Jenny, and like they say, no time like the present. So hopefully they can get the victory here tonight.
18: Like the present. Yeah. The last road series they won was at Chicago against the Cubs in early June. So trying to get the road trip started off right, snap an 8-game road losing streak that the Athletics have going on right here at Chase Field against the Arizona Diamondbacks. We look forward to A's Cast Live coming up with Chris Townsend and Shooty Babbitt next.
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8: 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Experts at the Office of the Comptroller of the Currency, who are responsible for regulating national banks, offer tips for buying and using gift cards at its website at www.occ.gov.

0: It's the first road trip of the second half for the Athletics, and they're going down to the Valley of the Sun to take on a very good Arizona Diamondbacks team who's absolutely been battling. We got all our draft picks down in Mesa, Arizona right now working out. So a lot of the A's are down in Arizona. Chris Townsend alongside Shooty Babbitt. Shooty, it's been a while. I've missed you. How are you?
1: Man, I'm fantastic, Tony. It's good to be back. I'm rested up a little bit, ready to take on this second half. I mean, there's a huge challenge in front of everybody that's involved, even the fans. But if you're a baseball fan, that's what you love. I mean, every day is a different day. There's so much to look forward to. I mean, there's been some ups, some downs. There's been some laughs. There's been some crying. There's been a whole lot going on. But you know what? If you're going to be a baseball fan, you got to have the guts, because right now we're definitely getting tested.
0: We're going to have some fun today, and why not in our beautiful Lazy Boy chairs. Thank you to Lazy Boy. Always great to get back into these. I've got an idea for a suggestion box. You know, a lot of companies want to hear from their employees. How can things get better? So I think we have an idea or two maybe to help the Athletics here on this road trip that will be in Arizona and then on to Minnesota.
1: Yeah, I think I'd like Lazy Boy, if they got some beds, maybe drop one of them bad boys off, because you know those day games after night games, tough commute for us getting up in here.
0: Well, it is not going to be easy. Arizona just took 2 out of 3 coming out of the break from St. Louis. Don't forget, they swept the Dodgers going into the break. The A's got to get it right. Only 63 games left on the season. And Jay Willie's leading off again. Maybe he has found a home. We're getting ready for A's baseball right here on A's Cast.
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0: Let's take a look at the lineup for your Athletics today, brought to you by your California Ford dealers. Jacob Wilson leading off again, and he's playing shortstop. Tyler Soderstrom will bat second out in left field. Shea Langeliers behind the dish, hitting third. Colby Thomas out in right in the four hole. JKG, unbelievable, his start at third base and batting fifth. Batting sixth, Jonah Heim, and he's going to DH. Tommy Tanks will be at first base, hitting seventh. Alika Williams continues to really fill in well, no question about it. And he's going to be at second base, hitting eighth. And batting ninth will be Henry Bolte out in center field. Well, driving home from Sacramento yesterday, I just had an idea. And our diamond note is a suggestion box. A lot of companies have a suggestion box. How can we help management? Management loves to hear from their employees.
1: Well, if there's anything that you have forgotten that they haven't thought of, I'm sure that they're open ears to anything that would help this club get on the right foot.
0: Would you like me to lead this
1: Absolutely.
0: Off? Forcing Shooty to do something today. Well, for me, my suggestion is this. I have watched this script for 5 years, and I have heard over and over again, third time through the lineup is a disaster for starting pitchers. So we have rushed our way to get to our bullpen. But right now, our bullpen has the worst ERA in baseball at 5.51. So I would suggest that we try and stretch starters out a little bit more, because our bullpen is not something we should be rushing to get to. And the numbers show it. When our starters go less than five innings, we have a record this year of 10-26. When our starters go five or more, we have a record of over 500 at 32-31. Not every scenario in every game is the same, but at this point, rushing to the bullpen has not worked for the Athletics. So where we are midseason, we should be able to stretch our starters out. And I'm not saying dramatically, but data shows if you can get just one more inning from your starters, how that can affect you for the next game or the next few games. The data is real. So as much as their data says third time through a lineup, there's also a lot of data says the more you get out of your starters, the better you're going to be. So the quick hook, my suggestion would be, let's just challenge ourselves. Where we are, there's 63 games left. We're 15 games under 500. What do you have to lose?
1: Well, if there's going to be a rebuttal here, I'm going to give you just...
0: You don't have to be. It's a suggestion.
1: Okay, well, we're going to leave it right there. We're going to go to my suggestion.
0: So I'm going to put my suggestion in the suggestion box, Shooty. Mm-hmm. That's what I got for you.
1: Okay. My suggestion is let the audition continue. Simply, the fact is that we are developing at the major league level now. There was a time when if you put up numbers, if you balled out, you defined the opportunity that you would get, because basically you would be being called up to the major leagues to fulfill a need and not to be taught how to be a big league player. But when you look how quickly a lot of the players are getting to the big leagues, how about just looking at this lineup? When you look at who's hitting 1, 2, and 3, it's quite obvious that these guys are going to be a part of this organization for a long period of time. The next 6 had a cumulative amount of at-bats, probably about 20, and Thomas got most of those. So most of these guys are here by need, guys that have gotten hurt, guys that come up here and fulfill a role. Maybe they would perform at a level that you just could not hold them back. But they got here. Some of them played well early on, but most of them got exposed. And what happens when you're a young man and you start trying to push around grown men, you find out you're not strong enough because they find out what your weaknesses are, and typically they punish you. There have been guys that have shown things that there is some potential. But the thing that I think most of all that's most important is that you have to know who you are, where you are and where you're trying to go. One thing about us, we know who we are. We're young, with potential, with some promise, and some potential. With an upside. Where we are right now is we're trying to find some guys that are going to be a part of this organization, that's going to be a part of the big puzzle when we get where we're trying to go. And where we're trying to get to is the top of the American League West. And by 2028, most of these guys that are pillars are going to be guys that are going to be a part of this.

0: from your 2024 draft class on this roster, and he's showing you he's a winning player. He does a lot of winning things.
1: Yeah, he is a ball player, if you will, and he does his own on so many aspects of the game, on both sides, defensively, offensively, running the bases, charging foul balls. The bat-to-ball skills are elite. He reminds you a lot of Jacob Wilson. These guys put the bat on the ball. They don't strike out. They make contact. They can utilize the barrel, manipulate the ball all around the fields, and they are tough outs. Everybody can't hit the ball out of the ballpark, and I think the problem with some of these guys have had some early success. Now they don't have anything to lean on now that the league has made adjustments, because the things that get you here are going to be the things that keep you here. And they did not get a chance to fail long enough to develop that winning type of style of ball that's going to make them survive at this level.
0: Can I get one more suggestion?
1: Absolutely.
0: One more. Shooty Babbitt needs more chains. You got to match Tommy White. Tommy White's bringing it in the chain game. You only have two on, Shooty. This rookie's coming out with, like, he's got, like, 5-6 chains.
1: Well, difference between him and me, it took me about 50 years to get mine. They're getting in with one sign there, buddy. One contract.
0: Shooty, two chains, Babbitt. Eric Kubota, the draft. We're going to get into it. The draft is the lifeline of your franchise. You are listening and watching A's Cast.
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0: I got a feeling that the roof is going to be closed in Arizona, shooting. Just, you know, where we are in July.
1: It's smoking down there. Smoking, buddy.
0: Hey, but all of our guys we just drafted, they're outside Mesa taking BP right now.
1: Yeah, well, the cactuses is looking for shade.
0: They're working out. Time for the changeup. Chris Carey and Dallas Braden joining us. And it's kind of a great thing right now where we are at this time of the year. You guys are down there with the big club. And just talk about, there's a lot of A's going on. I'm sure they're going to come over to the game because all of our draft picks are over in Mesa working out.
7: Yeah, I think we're expected to see a few over the course of the next couple of days, but very exciting seeing the signings of what will be the future of the A's the next couple of years. You know, Drew Burris, highly touted, a lot of acclaim at the collegiate level. So plenty of other players as well, Dallas, that I know you've kept your eye on for a couple of years now.
8: Yeah, and I'm looking forward not only to seeing them here at the ballpark, I'm going to have an opportunity to head over to the complex tomorrow morning and catch up with those guys, kind of just get acclimated, introduce myself, and watch them kind of go about their business at the ballpark for the first day, which I eventually will lead to some of those younger position players eventually finding their way out to affiliations. And I think some of the pitchers will probably sooner rather than later get going. And, you know, it's light catch. It's just kind of getting.

0: your toes wet and getting used to now being a professional, because there's no better feeling than having that dream realized, and now you're here where the big boys play, right? You're getting a paycheck for it, so there's some expectation, but there's also a moment where you start to appreciate where you're at right now.
1: Talking about expecting and what you're looking forward to seeing, you know, matchups are great in this game, and a lot of times things on paper kind of dictate what people think. We're looking at a left-hander today on our staff in Jeffrey Springs that has really struggled of late. He's facing a team in the Diamondbacks who has the best hitting numbers against any left-hander in the major leagues. If Houdini's going to pull out some tricks today, what can Jeffrey Springs pull out of his bag today to just make everybody go, wow, that's the Jeffrey Springs that we know?
0: I tell you right now, Shooter B, it starts with a change piece, right? Throw the change up to set up the change up to pitch off the change up and then maybe feature a change up. But I think in all reality for Jeffrey Springs, this is a guy who has a really good understanding of what he's trying to do out there. It's just been a bit of a tough road to execution. And I think for Jeffrey at times, and for any pitcher at times, when you try to do more than you're capable of, or you try to become somebody or not, you find yourself kind of searching for answers. And it's really easy for me to say all the way up here to get back to the basics. But I think just kind of reinforcing what has gotten you to the big leagues, what has provided you success in the past in the big leagues, and remembering that. And I always talk about having the goldfish memory and the buffalo mentality. Forget as quickly as you can about some of the bad stuff, and when the storm is a brewing, turn around and charge it head on, because the quicker you face the issues, the sooner you get through them. And I think Jeffrey Springs has tried to put in the work, and he has put in the work. It's just time, I hope, that we get to see some of the success that has come from the work he's put in.
2: Great stuff, guys. Have a good call. We'll talk to you tomorrow. Earlier today on my talk show, A's Cast Live, we had the director of scouting on, Eric Kubota, to talk about the draft picks. And here you see Drew Burris, the number 8 pick out of Georgia Tech, has signed, along with the lefty from USC, pick number 47 in the second round, Mason Edwards. Nice little paychecks to start your career. But these guys, as we know, what we've seen with Jacob Wilson and Nick Kurtz and now Gage Jump and Joshua Krotegrauer, you get drafted out of college, you can be here really quick. Eric Kubota, director of scouting, truly one of the best in the business. Well, the kid you took with the 8th overall pick, Drew Burris, I wish I had his resume. I just went over it. I mean, 2 state titles as a high school player. He was player of the year in Georgia. Broke Jason Veritek's record for home runs at Georgia Tech. He's 5'9", 185. He is built. Scouting report, he can hit the fastball. More walks than strikeouts. When you saw this player still there at 8, was it a no-brainer?
3: Well, pretty much, yes. I mean, you know, Drew is a guy... We've known about Drew for a long, long time. Our scout in Georgia, Jamel Spearman, has loved Drew since he was in high school. So he's been talking about Drew. We have seen Drew, develop over the years. Obviously, you know, he developed quickly from his freshman year at Tech. I mean, he was arguably the best player in college baseball. So, we felt very fortunate that Drew was still there when we picked, for sure.
2: When you look at him defensively, played a lot of center field, he could play the infield. Where do you see him at the big league level?
3: Yeah, we see him as a center fielder. And obviously we have a really good young center fielder in the big leagues right now. But, I mean, you can never have too many center fielders, I think, is the way we look at it. But he definitely has the athleticism and instincts to be a really, really good center fielder in the major leagues.
2: Yeah, center field and shortstop, you draft those guys because they're the best athletes, and then you can move them all around the diamond. We've seen that versatility in baseball. He can hit the fastball, and in an era where we have record velocity, how important was that to have that skill?
3: Well, I mean, you know, it's amazing. I talked to Kotz a lot about it. I mean, the velocity in the game these days is incredible. You know, we talk about it, it's the young guys are just used to facing it. They face it all the time coming up. And I mean, Drew's no exception to that rule. I mean, he's seen high quality fastballs since he was probably 15 or 16 years old. And he's, to him, it's just a fastball. You know, to us, we go, wow, that's 98 or something like that. But to him, it's just a fastball and it's straight. And that's the pitch he's going to damage.
2: Yeah, it's just a reality where we are. Like, you see that what guys are doing in football. You see all these different sports. All of a sudden, you know, guys hitting the ball 320 in golf is not a big deal because they're all hitting it 320. So it's just
3: right. The
2: evolution of mankind and these athletes. And to watch these kids, when you're seeing 95 to 98 every day, it's not going to be that big of a deal. The thing that I love about the draft now more than ever is that you guys get to interview these kids. You get to really research these kids. It's just not all about skill set. It's just not, hey, the scout says this, we like this. I mean, you've really gotten to know this kid. And when you say two-time state champion, the success in college, there's leadership here. It looks like this kid is a winner. Same thing Nick Kurtz coming out of Wake Forest. What'd you hear? Yeah, Nick Kurtz puts up big stats, but he actually cares more about winning, and we've learned about him at this level. When he was doing great stuff last year and we were losing, he wasn't happy. So talk about the character and the kind of leadership this kid's bringing to the table.
3: Yeah, I mean, for us as an organization, character is almost more important than talent in a lot of cases. And, I mean, Drew, you know, he's proven what he can do on the field. But if you talk to his teammates, I mean, they brought in a few high profile transfers that came in. One of them from Cal, actually, Jaron Advincula, who was a high draft pick this year. You know, and I kept asking Drew when we met with him, this guy, you know, how did it work out? This guy came in, he's from a different school, and he's hitting in the three hole on this lineup that's been there, and you guys are all established. And Drew was just, we didn't care. We just wanted to win. And I think he's the driver of that, was the driver of that for that Georgia Tech team. And, you know, it's funny. We ended up signing one of his teammates, current teammates, Mason Patel, who was a relief pitcher. And once Drew found that out, he actually texted David and said how excited he was and how much of a winner, you know, Mason was. And I mean, for him to care about this guy who was an important reliever to them, but, you know, he was undrafted, so he's a bit overlooked by the industry. And for him to care about him says a lot about his character.
2: 121 of his draft picks have made the big leagues. Now, not all with the Athletics, of course, but his job is just to draft you. What you do after that with him, that's out of his hands. That's amazing. He's been honored by his peers. What a career Eric Kubota has had. Absolutely amazing. We'll break down the pitching next right here on A's Cast.
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2: Time for the pitching matchup brought to you by the entry attorneys of Ashton and Price. We got some lefties on the bump today. It's been a rough run for Jeffrey Springs. I mean, we got to be honest. It's been tough. And, you know, at some point, got to figure it out.
1: Well, Tony, he hasn't made excuses. That's one positive note there. Some adjustments definitely have to be made. You had me on when you were in Sacramento and made some suggestions, you and Saxy and I, and what things that we might want to see change. And for me, I want to see guys make some mental and physical adjustments. And one thing that I noticed with Jeffrey, either he's just having a difficult time getting the ball down in the zone, or he's not capable or does not feel comfortable. But I know mentally the Sacramento issue might be so deeply driven in his head that it appears that he feels like he's pitching in Las Vegas every time he goes out there, and he's trying to be careful instead of going out there and let it do what it do. He's thinking about it too much. And what happens then? You try to be perfect, and you end up leading the league in home runs. So, you know, go in there, turn over a water cooler, kick something, get upset, put some gunpowder in your food, something, I don't know. But you're going to have to change, because if you keep thinking that what you're doing and the same thing that's happening is going to change, you know, they say that's something like insanity or something. So I'm pulling for the guy today. I mean, he's got a lot working against him. These guys, Louisville, swell up against left-handed pitching. So he's got a tough task in front of him.
2: Yeah, it's when we started the second half and Steve Sachs, yourself, and I, we did our top three things we wanted to see. My number one thing was fight. I need to see a ton of fight. This Arizona Diamondbacks team, what they're up against the Dodgers, they know they're not going to win the division, but they're going to battle. And right now, they're in that position. They're fighting for that wild card. So what you're saying with Springs, it's like, you got to let it go, man. You got to get out there and fight. You got to go after it. And the fact that he's leaving the ball over the middle of the plate time and time again, unfortunately, it's what's getting him. It's unacceptable. You just cannot do that with his stuff. He has the ability. We've seen it. But he's got to change the way he's been throwing if he's going to have any chance. Let's get to the matchup. And it continues with Jeffrey Springs, because it doesn't look like a good matchup for him, because a team that absolutely hammers lefties is the Arizona Diamondbacks.
1: Well, once again, you know, this is a team that had some success early on, and everybody in baseball was paying attention to what the green and gold was doing, a young team having success. So they have not forgotten about that. They know when they come to play the A's, they're going to have to come out and put it down, and that's what they've been doing. So they're not going to get anything easily. Every game, every series is going to be tough. And tonight, it starts, because, man, we can't afford to lose three here now, because we'll be swimming in waters that we were in last year.
2: Well, we got the old suggestion box. Score more runs than the other team. How about that for a suggestion?
1: That would help.
2: A's baseball next.
11: It's time for Athletics Baseball.
12: As leisure to the plate and the pitch. That's one drive down the right field line. It's fair, it's trouble. It's gone!
11: You're home for All-Stars.
13: Thrilled to left center field. This is a no-doubter. Swung on, gone. Langolaris is just amazing.
11: And epic moments.
14: The 1-1 pitch on the way, and it's a line drive to right. Racing over toward the line. Diving, Colby Thomas makes a phenomenal catch. Lost his hat, but not the baseball.
11: Now for the call of today's game, here's Johnny Dosco and Jenny Kavnaugh.
15: Yeah, hi, everybody. We're at Chase Field here in Phoenix, Arizona. It's time for A's baseball. It's the Diamondbacks and the Athletics, along with Jenny Kavnar, Ken Korak, Chris Townsend, and Chris Carey. Johnny Dosca with you. Thanks so much for being with us. The A's in dire need of a series win. It's been a long time as the A's will try to capture this series against the Arizona Diamondbacks, a team that's hot. Diamondbacks have won six out of their last seven games, including a dramatic come-from-behind win on Sunday yesterday. Diamondbacks right now find themselves at the record of 51-48. They're 11.5 back of the Dodgers in the West, but right there in the wild card hunt. As far as the A's are concerned, well, they've been struggling. I mean, they've lost 19 of their last 23 games. They're 42-57, 8 games back in the West, 8 games back in the wild card after losing 2 out of 3 to the Washington Nationals. Now, the pitching matchup for this game tonight will feature the left-hander Jeffrey Springs. He is in dire need of a victory. He hasn't won since the 14th of April. Springs comes in with a record of 3-9, ERA of 6.08, goes against the young left-hander Mitch Brett. No record, ERA of 6. Now, in that game yesterday against the Washington Nationals, it was the rubber match, the three-game set. It was Foster Griffin, who's been really one of the best stories in baseball this year, came in with a 10-2 mark, went against Jacob Lopez, who pitched a lot better of late, looked like he had kind of found some things in AAA. We had a scoreless game till the top of the third inning. Nassim Nunez singled, he stole second, he stole third, and then he scored on the Curtis Meade groundout. That made it 1-0 Nationals. In the third, the A's would tie it up. They got a one-out double from Aleca Williams, and then one out later, Tyler Soderstrom stepped up to the plate. 3-1 pitch, swung on, hit in the right field for a base hit. Williams to score. Have tied it up at one. Soderstrom with his 47th RBI of the year. Hard shot in the right field. It's a 1-1 ball game.
16: Real mistake, and he took advantage of it. A cutter that was up, and it was right down over the plate. Belt high.
15: Yeah, Soderstrom's not going to miss that one.
16: Nope.
15: Yeah, so that made it 1-1. Nationals would add a run in the fourth, an RBI double from Harry Ford after Cruz was hit with a pitch. Then in the fifth, they would add on because with a runner on first and two out, C.J. Abrams stepped up to the plate.
16: Here's the 1-0 pitch by Elvis. And swung on a fly ball deep center. Back on it. Turning around, Bolte at the track right to the wall, and it's gone. Off the batter's eye. So a two-run home run to straightaway center by C.J. Abrams. That shoots the Nationals' lead to 3 now. It's 4-1, Washington.
15: Yeah, then Dylan Cruz would homer. They went back-to-back. They made it 5-1 Nationals. The teams would exchange zeros. The A's were down 5-1 in the bottom of the ninth. They had a runner on second with two outs. Jacob Wilson stepped up to the plate.
16: Jacob is 1-for-4, and now here's the 1-0 pitch on the way, and he hits a drive to left center. That's going to be a base hit, extra bases, but a score run, and Jacob, now he's going to be content with a single. No reason to try to press the issue there, but scoring is McNeil. It's now a 5-2 ball game. Jacob Wilson with two more hits and 6 on the series, and the A's keep the door ajar as they trail 5-2 with two out in the ninth.
15: Yeah, Wilson, he extended that hitting streak earlier with the base hit in the single, or base hit in the first to make it a seven-game hitting streak. He actually has 13 hits in his last 29 at-bats, but Soderstrom would bounce out to end it. The A's would lose the game and the series as the Nationals won by a score of 5-2. The Nationals, one of the teams the Diamondbacks are competing with for a wild-card spot in the National League. Now, the matchup tomorrow, Jack Perkins gets the call. The Diamondbacks have not announced their starter, and then on Wednesday afternoon, it'll be the left-hander Gage Jump against the right-hander Merrill Kelly, and the A's will fly to Minneapolis off day Thursday, take on the Twins over the weekend. Jenny will have the starting lineups. We return right after.
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18: Back at Chase Field, getting set for game one between the Arizona Diamondbacks and the Athletics, starting a six-game road trip in the next 7 days, and they look to snap an eight-game road losing streak. We'll get you the starting lineups here for game 100 of the 2026 season. Jacob Wilson, the right-handed hitter, will lead things off for the Athletics, playing shortstop. It'll be Tyler Soderstrom, the left-handed hitter, who went 4-for-12 with a couple homers against the Nationals, hitting second in left field. The catcher, Shea Langeliers, brings 22 home runs into this road contest against the Diamondbacks. He'll hit third. Colby Thomas will be the cleanup hitter in right field for the Athletics this evening. Joshua Carota Grauer will hit fifth. He has 23 hits in his first 15 MLB games. That does tie a franchise record. He will be at third base. Hitting sixth tonight will be the designated hitter, the switch hitter in Jonah Heim. It's the rookie Tommy White on his very first road game after making his major league debut over the weekend. He will hit seventh playing first base. Alika Williams will hit eighth at second base, and Henry Bolte will be in center field hitting ninth. The Athletics will be facing a left-handed rookie in Mitch Brad. It'll be the left-handed starter for the Athletics in Jeffrey Springs, making his 20th start of the season, and he will face a Diamondbacks lineup that begins with their veteran switch hitter in Ketel Marte as the designated hitter tonight, hitting .933 with the OPS against lefties this year. Gerardo Perdomo, the shortstop, will hit second for the Diamondbacks, and he will be the switch hitter hitting second. Tim Tawa will hit third, the right-handed hitter in center field, and then it will be the cleanup hitter, the catcher, Gabriel Moreno, also a right-handed hitter. 35 straight starts for him, reaching base safely. Eldemaro Vargas, the switch hitter, will hit fifth, playing second. It'll be the veteran Nolan Arenado playing third and hitting sixth. He comes into this contest with 1,999 career hits. Tyler Locklear, just his second game of the season, will hit seventh, playing first base for the Diamondbacks. Ryan Waldschmidt will hit eighth in left field, and the switch hitter Jorge Barroza will play right field, hitting ninth. The Diamondbacks do have the best record against left-handed starters in Major League Baseball and the best batting average against southpaws at .270. And that brings us to tonight's key performers, brought to you by Golden State Lumber and Showrooms, with the premier inventory across the Bay Area, Sacramento, and Stockton. An opportunity after All-Star break for Jeffrey Springs to rewrite the script. Take a deep breath, get out there, and show the confidence he did at the beginning of the season, and try and find his first victory in quite some time. The Athletics need a good start out of their starter and an opportunity to win here tonight. On the offensive side of things, the top of the order has to get it going for the Athletics, especially out on the road. They scored just 6 runs on their last road trip. So Jacob Wilson, Tyler Soderstrom, and Shea Langeliers looking to lead things off. Well, this copyrighted broadcast is presented by authority of the Athletics and may not be reproduced or retransmitted in any form, in the accounts and descriptions of this game may not be disseminated without the express written consent of the Athletics. Well, tonight in the desert, of course, under the roof at Chase Field, so we will not be affected by the heat nor the weather. Air conditioning is cranking. And here's Johnny D with the play-by-play.
15: Well, thank you, Jenny. Yeah, look, it's nice to be indoors. It was a very hot day today, as you would expect, July 20th. Here in the desert, but here we are. It's been a long time since you've been to this place, right?
18: It has been a few, I would say almost a decade, years. I was pregnant with our oldest son, Vincent, in 2017, wow. And I'll never forget the heat of the desert. I thought, you know, I might skip that old Arizona Diamondbacks trip, but it is great to be back, and great to be back in the radio booth with you.
15: Yeah, great to be with you as well. The Diamondbacks, I mean, it didn't take them long to win their first championship, expansion team from 1998. 8, and they got there, and they won the whole thing in 2001. Luis Gonzalez, that dramatic base hit. I know you know Luis, had a chance to visit with him today. And, man, I'll tell you, that was something to get there that quickly. To win that championship in their fourth year of existence.
18: Yeah, saw Gonzo earlier today, and it is hard to believe, you know, looking at their media guide coming in. I had to double take. I said, wow, the 25th anniversary of that world championship from the Arizona Diamondbacks. Of course, they've been to the postseason 7 different times in the history of the franchise, playing in their 29th season. But they haven't been back since 2023 when they were in the World Series and lost to the Texas Rangers. So high hopes for the Diamondbacks, where they sit right now, a half game out of a wild card spot because of the way they've been playing as of late.
15: And that was a pretty special year. I mean, they got through the Brewers, they got through the Dodgers, right? And they get to the World Series and lose to the Rangers. But they had quite a run that year, didn't they?
18: Yeah, I think you have to really credit Torey Lovello and what he's done as the manager of the Diamondbacks here in his 10th season. Of course, one of those Athletics products over the years. 6 of the 30 major league teams are being managed by former A's, and that includes, of course, having the manager matchup tonight of Torey Lovello and Mark Kotze. But really, the job that he has done here with this franchise and with a team that, again, you have a couple of veterans and you have a lot of youth going on right now, and they've found a way to make it work.
15: And speaking of that youth, Mitch Bratt gets the call here, the left-hander for the Diamondbacks, just 22 years old. And actually, he is 23 now. He turned 23 on July the 3rd from Newmarket, Ontario, Canada. Former fifth-round pick of the Rangers in the 2021 draft. Here's Jacob Wilson, a hot hitter. Jacob is hitting .290 now, 5 homers and 29 driven in, batting from the right side. As the left-hander delivers in the first pitch, that swung on a towering drive down the left field line. It's hooking in the corner. Walshman moving over, and he'll run out of room. That's in amongst the crowd. 104 outside. And what did they say inside, Jenny?
18: I didn't quite catch it.
15: 75 inside.
18: But the doctor caught it.
15: The good doctor. Dr. Kevin Curran with us. Great to have him here in the booth with us. As Wilson, he's hitting 7 straight. And Bratt delivers and delivers high and away, and it's 1-1. Defensively for the Diamondbacks, Tyler Locklear is at first base. Wisildomaro Vargas at second. Raldo Perdomo's at short, and Nolan Arenado's over at third. As the lefty from the first base side of the rubber delivers, and the pitch misses high and away with a slider, and it's 2-1. Ryan Waldschmidt's in left field, Tim Tawan center, and Jorge Barroza's in right, doing the catching. Gabriel Moreno and on the hill of the left-hander. Bratt, left-hander to the plate in the pitch. That misses high. Mitch Bratt is making just his 5th appearance. 6 innings, 5 hits, 4 runs all earned. Actually, I'm sorry, his 3rd start this year as left-hander looks in. 3-1 the count on Jacob. There's a 3-1 offering. That swung on. A fly ball to left field, playable. Waldschmidt moving to his left now comes in, reaches up, makes the catch, and there is one away. One down in the first. That'll bring up Tyler Soderstrom, the left fielder. The umpires for the game today: Nick Lentz calling balls and strikes. Hunter Wendelstedt at first. Vic Carapaza at second. Steven Jachinski is over at third. There's Soderstrom. Tyler, 4 for his last 11. He's hitting .244 overall. 16 homers, 47 driven in. He has 3 homers in his last 5 ball games. As Bratt delivers in the pitch, breaking ball for a strike on the inside edge. And it's 0-1. Diamondbacks, they're wearing the red tops with the white pants. A's the gray uniforms, the green and gold trim. Kind of a light crowd on this Monday night, Jenny, as the left-hander delivers in the pitch. That's taken down and away with a little slider, and it's 1-1.
18: Yeah, it certainly is. I think in the desert, in the heat, it'll be interesting to see how the crowds transpire here over the next 3 days.
15: Yeah, this is just his 3rd career major league start for Bratt. A pitch swung on, a busted bat, 1 hopper to short. Making the play to his left, Perdomo on to first in time, and there are 2 away. The 2 outs in the first, that will bring up the catcher, Shea Langeliers. Shea at .260, 22 homers and 50 driven in. Hard to believe this is the 29th year of existence for this club, the Arizona Diamondbacks.
18: They have about 29 different uniform combinations as well to go with those 29 years.
15: They sure do. So two outs, nobody on. Shea Langeliers, he's four for his last 11 as well. Slightly open stance from the right side as Brad delivers. Pitch is swung on and fouled away on a curveball. And it's nothing and one. Like to get out in front early on this Diamondbacks club. As you said, they're a hot club. They won 6 of 7. And they find themselves right in the thick of the wild card race. We'll see what they do with the trading deadline. It's going to be so interesting. I want to talk to you about it during the broadcast. Left-hander's 0-1 pitch. That's fouled back to the screen on a changeup. And the count is nothing and two on Shea.
18: Comeback win for them yesterday marked their 30th come-from-behind victory this season.
15: Yeah, you asked Jody on the pregame just what, looking at the club trying to figure out how they are doing it, because the numbers don't really stand out in really any particular category, offensively or defensively or pitching-wise. The bullpen's been good. But they just kind of found a way to win games late, left-hander at the belt. Now the 0-2 pitch, that's taken outside with a changeup, and it's now 1-2.
18: I think it goes to show you the importance of defense, and we talk about it a lot with the Athletics Club, who defensively plays pretty sound in terms of errors, but definitely this Diamondbacks team top five when it comes to defense.
15: There's the 1-2 pitch, Brad delivers, that one foul back. Nice catch from a fan to our right, and above us remains at 1-2. Well, the infield defense was tremendous in the game yesterday. And the A's just, they went against a guy that's having just a tremendous year in Foster Griffin. Pitch misses high and away with a changeup. And it's now 2-2 on Langeliers. And what a story Foster Griffin has been, right? 11-2 now, 30 years old, had all that experience in Japan, learned 3 new pitches, hit 7 pitches. Yeah, 7 pitches in his repertoire now is the 2-2 pitch. That misses high with a four-seam fastball at 92, and it's now 3-2. Brad will not overpower you. And what he did in the Coast League was incredible. I mean, his ERA in the low twos in the Coast League, a hitter-friendly league to say the least, was impressive. The 3-2, that misses inside, ball four. So Shea walks. Back-to-back four-seam fastballs from Brad. So a runner on first, two outs. Here's Colby Thomas, the right fielder.
18: Now this is where the A's could take advantage early, right? Being patient at the plate against a younger pitcher like Brad and try and get on base. And, of course, Langeliers did that via a walk.
15: Here's Colby, 206, 4 homers, 11 driven in. As the pitch, a big swing and a miss. And it's nothing one. First pitch fastball, 92 from Brad. Brad had a start against the Cardinals on June the 24th, against the Dodgers July 12th. Team is 2-0 in his starts as the pitch misses. Now 1-1.
18: He's only been able to pitch 3 innings in each of those starts, so they want to stretch him out a bit more, closer to the 70-80 pitch range. Yeah. He's at 17 pitches right now. Here in this first inning.
15: Langeliers takes his lead. Here's the 1-1 pitch. That swung on and popped up. The shortstop, Perdomo. The second baseman, Vargas. It'll be Perdomo to make the catch. And the inning is over. No runs, a walk, one left through half an inning. It's the A's nothing, and the Diamondbacks are coming up.
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15: First inning of tonight's game is brought to you by Golden State Lumber and Showrooms, with the premier inventory across the Bay Area, Sacramento, and Stockton. Here's Ketel Marte. 258, 17 homers, and 56 driven in. So Marte has been a Diamondback since 2017. Came over from the Mariners for Gene Segura back in the day. As the pitch to Marte is swung on and lifted to right. Colby Thomas calling for it. The right fielder under it. He makes the catch, and there is one away. So one down in the first, and here is Raldo Perdomo, the shortstop, defensively for the A's. It's Tommy White at first base. Alika Williams at second. Jacob Wilson's the shortstop, and Joshua Carota-Grauer's over at third, with Tyler Soderstrom in left, Henry Bolte in center, and over in right is Colby Thomas. Shane Langelier's doing the catching, and the left-hander, Jeffrey Springs, on the hill. Here's Perdomo batting from the right side. He takes a strike on the inside edge. First pitch fastball. And it's nothing and one again for Springs, looking for that first win since the 14th of April. And now stepping out is Perdomo. Perdomo has had a tough July. He's 10 for 49 this month, hitting .204. Defensively, he's been so good, though. Here's the 0-1 pitch. That's taken inside with a fastball. One ball and one strike.
18: He was a big spark yesterday as well in their largest comeback win in franchise history. A mark that tied that as he had an inside-the-park home run.
15: Yeah, thrilling win for the Diamondbacks yesterday. It is, hope if you're the A's, you got to try to just hold that momentum. Carota-Grauer, even with the bag, about 8 feet off the line. As Springs looking over that glove into Langelier's is the 1-1 pitch. That's taken on the inside edge for a strike, and a fastball, and it's 1-2.
18: Yeah, that win down 7-0 against the St. Louis Cardinals, and they march back, win 8-7 in extra innings yesterday for their 30th comeback win this season. Yeah, pretty impressive.
15: That's a tough flight for the Cardinals, Jenny. Here's the 1-2 pitch from Springs. That swung on, hitting the right field for a base hit. So Perdomo goes the other way. Four straight fastballs from Springs. Of course, established the fastball and used that changeup. One on, one out. Here's Tim Tawa, the center fielder. Tawa, 217, four homers, and 16 driven in. He does have 9 hits in his last 21 at-bats. Diamondbacks come in 51-48. Red Sox, well, they won again. 14 straight, Jenny, and man, this pretty special group. Here's the pitch. That's taken for a strike on a first pitch slider to Tim Tawa, and it's nothing and one.
18: All those boos in Boston, all of a sudden, now loud cheers coming out of Fenway.
15: We have Chad Tracy, the skipper of the Red Sox, as left-hander to the plate in the pitch. That's taken high, and it's one ball and one strike.
18: I mean, they sit right in the thick of a wild card race, and of course in the division now in the American League East. Third, they're just six games back. I mean, that's a big couple weeks of work for them ahead.
15: No doubt, they're creeping up. 1-1 the count. Tim Tawa springs over to first, and they got him. They picked him off. We'll see if they look at it. He went in standing up. Tommy White applied the tag. Perdomo picked off at first base. He can't believe it. So we'll see if they take a look at it. He's still standing at first base. And they're going to take a look at it. So I was surprised Hunter Wendelstead immediately said they got
20: it. Arizona is challenging the alcohol at first base.
15: Diamondbacks challenging it. Man, normally you see guys standing up. You rarely see him. I'm not sure what Hunter Wendelstead saw. I didn't see him unless he came off the bag, Jenny.
18: Well, Tommy White didn't hold the tag on him, so even if he did come off the bag right after he stepped back on, there's no tag applied at that point. It was a real quick touch from the glove of Tommy White. It almost looked like a swipe tag on the backside of Perdomo.
15: I mean, I don't...
18: And the thing that benefits the A's here is the call on the field is that it's out. You have to have conclusive evidence to overturn the call.
15: Exactly.
18: And I'm not sure there's going to be.
15: Yeah, it looked like Hunter Wendelstead was kind of shielded a little bit. So I don't know. That would be a huge break for the A's early in this game. So New York's looking at it right now, still trying to see when he applied that tag or if he applied that tag. Did he get him?
18: It's just about a step back to the bag, and if he does touch him, if Tommy White does touch him, it's with the very tip, almost the strings of the leather of the
15: glove. Yeah, like it just grazed the uniform pants.
20: After review, the call on the field is overturned. The runner is safe.
15: Wow.
20: Arizona retains their challenge.
15: So, Perdomo is not picked off. The challenge from the Diamondbacks. The count is 1-1 on Tim Tawa. Perdomo, I'll be a little more careful now. He takes his lead. He is 9-for-28 this month. Tawa is, as springs at the belt and out of the plate in the pitch. That's in the dirt with a changeup. And the count now 2-1. Kind of a late arriving crowd here at Chase Field. Appreciate you joining us. We're at the bottom of the first. No score. Game number 100, as Jenny said. A's are 42-57. The Athletics now 20-30 at home, 22-27 on the road. And the A's are 16-28 at the ballpark in West Sacramento. Big goal on the right side. Runner goes. Got a good jump. Pitch inside. Throw down to second base. The tag. And he's out. Wow. He got a decent jump, too. The throw from Shea Langeliers, tag applied by Alika Williams, 2-4 on the put. We'll see if they challenge it here. Right now it's 2-4 on the caught stealing. Great throw from Langeliers. Kind of the tag, the ball getting there simultaneously. He's out. They're not going to challenge it. Great job by Shea. And he was out.
18: We're going to see two of the more elite pop times in the game between Langeliers and Moreno in this game.
15: No question. Here's the 3-1 pitch. That's hit foul right side out of play, and the count is 3-2.
18: Shea, 1.87 seconds is his pop time. Moreno comes in at 1.90. So you think about two catchers, very good at their position and very good when it comes to getting runners. 28.6% caught stealing now for Shea.
15: It's great when you consider most of those stolen bases have come off the pitchers. Here's the 3-2 pitch. That swung on, a fly ball to center field, going back for it as Bolte, still going back near the track, on the track, makes the catch, and the inning is over. No runs, one hit, nobody left. We're through an inning. A's and Diamondbacks, no score.
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15: We have a scoreless game. We go to the top half of the second inning here at Chase Field. Once again, here's Jenny.
18: Joshua Kuroda-Grauer will lead it off for the Athletics here in the second against the left-handed pitcher Mitch Bratt, continuing his third major league start. And the first time he's starting here in his home ballpark at Chase Field. He delivers the first pitch to Kuroda-Grauer. A swing and a drive out to left. This ball's traveling back and gone. Joshua Kuroda-Grauer with his first major league home run. He does it out on the road to give the Athletics a 1-0 lead.
15: Man, what a feeling for Joshua Kuroda-Grauer. He's done everything, and now he hits the home run, his first career homer. And he does it here at Chase Field, give the A's a lead. What a feeling.
18: Kuroda-Grauer continues to hit. 16th game he's playing for the Athletics, and he now has 24 hits. Piling him on, came in with a 404 average, and that will continue to climb this game. Jonah Heim takes the first pitch from Bratt outside, 1-0. Heim, the designated hitter today for Mark Kotze. Jonas found himself a regular in the lineup in the absence of Nick Kurtz, who remains on the injured list, but with the team. Here's the second pitch delivered, popped up, and foul out of play on the left side.
15: I like how Mark Kotze was talking about Kuroda-Grauer and how he's kind of taken Tommy White under his wing, even though they're the best of friends. But just that Kuroda-Grauer got here earlier than he did and kind of helping him out at the big league level.
18: Yeah, a really cool story in terms of just passing on the knowledge. Yeah. Popped up for Jonah Heim. Foul territory, right side, and a catch for the first baseman and Tyler Locklear playing in just his second major league game. So lots of youngsters spread on both sides. And with one out, it'll bring up the first baseman in Tommy White. Just his fourth major league game. First time experiencing a show road trip.
15: Exactly. I like that you caught up with him today, and he's just bright-eyed, just so happy to be here and ready to do some damage.
18: In the right side of the batter's box, and the first pitch delivered, foul back. You can tell this Athletics team wanting to be aggressive against the young southpaw today. 18 pitches for Bratt in the first inning, 9 for strikes. The lone base runner was Shea Langeliers. Saw 7 pitches and earned a walk. And the pitch to White, low and inside. A 1-1 count. These two with a lot of familiarity from the PCL. And Mark Kotze mentioning that Tommy White very vocal today in the hitters meeting. A lot of insight. Here's the pitch, and it's fouled again.
15: Yeah, you know, look, Tommy White and with Bratt pitching in Reno, which is an impossible place to pitch. I mean, you have an ERA of 4.5 or 5 in Reno, you're dealing, right? His ERA was 2.41, and that's not a small sample size either. He was impressive there.
18: Yeah, 13 starts at AAA Reno. Comes set and delivers the pitch. Popped up, and this will go foul down the right side and just snuck over the netting, out of play, and bouncing up the steps. One and two count here for Tommy. Tommy came up with his first major league hit over the weekend, a double. So he's planning on giving the ball to his parents at some point in time. They were in attendance, got to share the moment of the debut with their son. Very cool indeed. 1-2 count, Brad set. And the left-hander delivers the pitch. Tommy able to foul it off again.
15: Yeah, you're right. I mean, I love these debuts. And it's obviously, he had the debut the other day. It's just so great to see the parents there, the families there, sharing the experience. These players are so grateful for all their families have done for them.
18: And the 1-2. Tommy reaches for it, served into left, and it'll be a second major league hit. Down for a base hit. And Tommy with a one-out knock as the A's try and build an inning here in the second. Up 1-0 after the Joshua Kuroda Grauer home run, and that'll bring up another youngster now with one on in Alika Williams.
15: He's kind of flipped it one-handed into left field for the base hit for Tommy White.
18: What's great, you shared the story about KG taking him under his wing, just being comfortable with teammates that you had from AAA. Pitch delivered to a Williams, missing high, 1-0. And I think the familiarity for Tommy White, too, of being in attendance at spring training, having the opportunity to get to know this athletic squad and coaching staff as well. 1-0 count, and Bratt delivers the pitch, fouled back from Williams. Alika, 2-for-3. In the last game, he started, went 2-for-4 in the series against the Washington Nationals. Had an extra base hit against the Nats over the weekend. 1-1 count. Brad checks the runner in White at first. And delivers the pitch. Swung on to left. This ball is going back deep, giving chase. Waldschmidt at the track. He'll make the catch, and that'll send Tommy White back to first with two outs. Williams gave it a ride, but unfortunately ends up in and out, and that'll bring up Henry Bolte, the nine-hole hitter for the Athletics. Heavy right-handed lineup for Mark Kotze, and facing the southpaw, the lone lefty in the lineup today is Tyler Soderstrom. Donovan Walton, Lawrence Butler, Carlos Cortez, and Jeff McNeil all available on the bench as the game progresses. First pitch to Bolte, swung on, popped up. Foul territory. Nolan Arenado has a beat on it and catches it right before the netting. That'll be the final out, but the home run from Joshua Kuroda Grauer, the first in his major league career, gives the Athletics a 1-0 lead.
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18: The second inning of tonight's game is brought to you by California Community Colleges. A 1-0 Athletics lead as we go to the bottom of the second, Joshua Kuroda Grauer. Now the first pitch in the top of the second and sent it out of the ballpark to give Jeffrey Springs the lead. And back on the bump, Jeffrey delivers the first pitch to Gabriel Moreno. High, and it is a 1-0 count for the Arizona catcher. Moreno hitting 304 this season, 6 home runs and 33 RBI. And Springs delivers a ground ball sharply hit towards short. Jacob Wilson will collect and over to first for the first out. Back on some home turf for Jacob Wilson. Went to college just down the road at Grand Canyon University.
8: That's right.
18: His wife make a home here. A lot of players feels like it's coming back home they spent most of January, February, and March just down the road in Mesa, Arizona at the Athletics Spring Training Complex. Ildemar Vargas up now with one out, and Jeffrey Springs misses inside off a sweeper. A 1-0 count for Jeffrey. Langler's doing the catching for him today. And facing the switch hitter in Vargas here in the second. The 1-0 in for a strike. Went to the changeup.
8: If you're Springs, just get some momentum. Get two or three, four scoreless innings and get something going. Get that confidence back.

0: take a strike from Jeffrey Springs off the sweeper.
1: So with your history with the Rockies, I mean, you've had a chance to really follow this guy's career, right? I mean, you saw it when he made his major league debut, everything, and see, that a really, really nice career.
0: Here's the 0-1 from Springs outside, and it's a 1-1 count for Arenado. Career that started in 2013 right here at Chase Field. He was called up on a road trip, made his major league debut against the Diamondbacks. Got his very first major league hit at Dodger Stadium, a place that he grew up watching a lot of baseball. This one's on the ground to third. A high bouncer to second and first for the double play. The Athletics turn it on the 5-4-3. And out of the inning, helping Jeffrey Springs out. They'll take a 1-0 lead to the third.
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0: 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Jenny Kavner back with Johnny D, Ken Korak, Chris Carey, and Chris Townsend. Of course, the Dr. Kevin Curran on site is our engineer, and Nate the Great Littlefield, our producer, back in Sacramento. It's a 1-0 Athletics lead as we enter the top of the third and back to the top of the order. Jacob Wilson up for the second time against the left-handed pitcher in Mitch Brad, and he delivers a curveball high 1-0. Jacob started the game with the fly ball out. The Athletics have had three different runners. A walk from Shea Langeliers, a home run from Joshua Carota-Grauer as this pitch is fouled off. And 1-1 now. Tommy White also adding his second major league hit. Just the third career start for Mitch Brad from Ontario, Canada. I can't wait to hear Johnny's Canadian accent up.
1: No, they don't want to hear that.
0: Here's the 1-1 to Wilson, swung on in the air towards left and going foul, and it will be out of play.
1: Now, the first time you heard my Canadian accent, you said, Johnny, that has to be the worst Canadian accent I've ever heard.
0: It was an honest response to whatever was coming out of your mouth.
1: You're always honest with me.
0: No question.
1: That's what I appreciate about you.
0: A 1-2 is the count here in the top of the third. Jacob Wilson leading off the inning for the Athletics. It'll be Tyler Soderstrom and Shea Langeliers to follow. And the pitch fouled off. So the Athletics working Mitch Brad. 32 pitches coming into the inning. They've seen his entire arsenal, which features a four-seamer, kind of a slurve, a slider curveball, a slider, a sinker, and a change. He throws out the baseball, gets a new one.

0: the left foot back on the rubber. He'll come set. And here is the 1-2 to Wilson. Chopped back up the middle over the head of the pitcher, and the shortstop Perdomo will get the throw there, but late. Wilson beating it out, and it'll be an infield hit for Jacob Wilson, and that will continue his hit streak.
1: Bang, bang, play at first base, and good job by Perdomo as he released it pretty quickly, but Wilson able to beat it out.
0: Perdomo's had a lot of work over at shortstop so far early in the contest. 8-game hit streak now for Jacob Wilson, and that'll bring up Tyler Soderstrom. Grounded out to Perdomo, the shortstop, in the first inning. Looking to move Wilson here in the third. And he swings at the first pitch. It'll get through on the right side. A seeing eye single for Soderstrom, station to station. And the A's have something cooking early in the third. Soderstrom's now hitting four straight games.
1: You have to find a way to just get to this left-hander, get to him early and often, and just find a way to string together four or five hits and bury him early.
0: That'll bring up Shea Langeliers, who had a patient plate appearance in the first inning, able to work a walk, saw seven pitches in doing so, and he was down 0-2 early in the count. And now the first opportunity with a runner in scoring position. The A's just 5 for their last 57 on the road with a runner in scoring position. First pitch delivered low and inside. It'll be a 1-0 count for Langeliers to start. Think about that. That's a 0.88 batting average with runners in scoring position over this 8-game road losing streak.
1: Yeah, especially with this offensive core, it's strange to see that.
0: 1-0, Bratt looks back at the lead runner in Wilson, and the pitch is low. Went to the curveball, and a 2-0 count will send the catcher in Gabriela Moreno to have a chat with the young left-handed pitcher.
1: Yeah, it was strange. The stat that blew me away more than that, Jenny, was just the number of runs scored on the last road trip for the A's. I mean, 6 runs on the trip. It's a team we've seen put together many of 5 to 6 run innings, let alone the whole road trip. So it's been, I know the offense as a core, as a unit, pretty frustrated. They're ready to bust out in a big way.
0: Yeah, it's been a major league low for this Athletics offense, just 3.6 runs per game out on the road. Yeah. And of course, the pitchers have been giving up plenty of runs. It's not a great winning formula, and obviously that's what's happened for the Athletics, who've fallen from first place in June and their division down to fourth place in the American League West. All set on the mound, and the pitch delivered in for a strike. 92 miles an hour is the four-seamer. It's a 2-1 count for Langeliers. Nobody out here in the third with Jacob Wilson on second and Tyler Soderstrom on first. Back-to-back hits. 4 total hits in the game so far for the Athletics, who have a 1-0 lead. Langeliers blasts the liner, but it hooks foul and out of play. 42 pitches for Mitch Bratt, who hasn't gone more than 3 innings in his other 2 major league starts, both those out on the road. Mentioned that Bratt grew up in Canada, but he attended high school in Statesboro, Georgia. During the COVID years, traveled down to high school after the difficult protocols. We're going to keep him from playing. Here's the pitch to Langeliers, and this is fouled just off to our right. Looks like it went into a suite and then bounced down. That area right there, Johnny, off to our right. It's a good spot to catch a foul ball,
1: yeah,
0: if you come to Chase Field.
1: For sure. I made a nice catch earlier up there.
0: 2-2 is the count for Langeliers. Shea, of course, the all-star catcher for the American League. What a fun trip to Philadelphia he and his wife Reagan and their baby had. Here's the pitch, and fouled again. So Shea has seen the majority of pitches coming out of the hand of Mitch Bratt tonight. Pitch number 7 will be on its way. A 2-2 count, and here it is. Shea with a good eye, watching the pitch high and into another full count against Bratt. So he has now seen 14 total pitches in his two plate appearances, with the 15th one on its way. Colby Thomas waiting on deck. Langeliers has Jacob Wilson out at second. Here's the pitch, and it's a swing and a miss. The first strikeout of the night for Mitch Bratt, able to retire the first batter here in the third. Gauthier on a fastball, and it will turn way to the right-handed hitter in Colby Thomas. He's had his struggles at the plate the last couple of months. Did go 1-for-3 in his last game. And the first pitch, inside 1-0.
1: And for Colby, you know, it just, at the beginning of the year, he was really crushing left-handed pitching. And that's, of course, his bread and butter in there most of the time against lefties. Faces of right-handers too, but mostly lefties, and he had his way early in trying to get back on track.
0: Yeah, 27 of his 28 starts now coming against lefties. Here's the pitch from Brad, and that misses away. Colby ahead 2-0. Colby's hitting 250 in the 24 interleague games that he's appeared in.
1: I believe that stat you told me, that this is the second to last series against the against National League opponents for the A's. Played a lot early.
0: The penultimate.
1: Yes, I love that word, but you say it better.
0: I think you could nail it. Pitch fouled off by Thomas, 2-1. Fourth batter, the Brats face here in the third.
1: To be honest, you couldn't wait to use that word today. I think it's a great word.
0: I always really giggle when I read the media notes, because I feel like it's something that, you know, SIDs in colleges and, you know, communication departments, major league level, they love to use that word, don't they?
1: Yep.
0: Brad's set, 2-on, and here's the 2-1 to Thomas inside, missing, 3-1 now. Well, one big name missing for the Diamondbacks today, no Corbin Carroll. So it will be interesting to see if he appears in this game at some point on the bench for them.
1: Yeah, the hyperextended elbow.
0: And the 3-1. It's going to hit Colby Thomas. He will take his base, and that will load them up with one out for the man responsible for the lone A's run right now, and Joshua Kuroda-Grauer coming to the plate.
1: Yeah, Jeff Collins going out to check on Colby Thomas. Marcotte right behind him just ran in on Colby and got him right in the wrist area. So he's in some pain right now. Hopefully he'll be able to stay in there. He's going to take advantage of this. Base is loaded for Kuroda-Grauer.
0: Yeah, right on that left wrist. The All-Star trainer, Jeff Collins.
1: That's right.
0: Continues.
1: Yeah, absolutely.
0: Kind of do some testing on that left hand, as now Thomas is walking down to first base, and Collins and Marcotte will peel off and let him take his base.
1: Glad you brought that up. I had a chance to visit with Jeff Collins about his experience at the All-Star game. He said he met so many great people and just enjoyed the entire experience in Philadelphia. What a thrill for him and his family.
0: What a thrill to be there with the starting catcher and Shea Langeliers.
1: Yeah.
0: Of course, Nick Kurtz, an All-Star,
1: sure,
0: couldn't participate in the game, but was there back in a place he grew up watching baseball in Philadelphia.
1: Absolutely.
0: Enjoying his first All-Star appearance. Well, here's Joshua Kuroda-Grauer now. One out and bases loaded. Brad sitting at 51 pitches. Kuroda-Grauer saw the first pitch and he takes it for a strike. Last time he was up to bat, he saw the first pitch and sent it out of the yard. First major league home run, and now 24 hits for him in his first 16 major league games. In the air, right side, and this is going to get foul and out of play. Down 0-2 here in the third. It was an infield single from Jacob Wilson. Tyler Soderstrom followed it up with a single into right field. And Colby Thomas hit by a pitch to load the bases with one out. And the 0-2 delivered, fouled again.
1: Yeah, pitchers always make the adjustment with these rookie hitters, but the game, and we talk about the game being like, being able to slow down the game early in your career. It seems that KG has been able to do that for the most part in the early going.
0: And the 0-2 coming again from Brad, fouled again. Brad, that 241 ERA that Johnny mentioned, the lowest through July by an Aces starter all time.
1: All time. That's a lot of Aces
0: and again,
1: pitchers.
0: You said it, the PCL. Are you kidding me? Here's the 0-2. Carota Grauer with a swing and a miss. The slurve gets him. Second out and the second strikeout for Mitch Brad. Brad came into the game with just three total strikeouts through his first two innings, able to get two A's batters here, and it'll be up to Jonah Heim to try and get a run across.
1: Yeah, again, we can't reiterate it enough. A 2-4-1 ERA in the Coastal League after that many starts is absurd.
0: And the first pitch to Jonah Heim, swung on and fouled down the right field line. Just feel like these are the situations, Johnny, this team has come up empty more often than not, when early in the season, these were the situations that the Athletics were thriving
1: in. Really
0: runners
1: were
0: in scoring position with two outs. They do have the best on-base percentage in these situations, 368 when it comes to two-out RBI situations. Jonah Heim in the air out to right field, and it'll be playable for Jorge Barrosa. So the A's indeed will leave three men on. The two hits and a hit by pitch, and we'll move to the bottom of the third, still a 1-0 A's lead.
2: What's up?
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0: Bottom of the third and the bottom of the order coming up for the Diamondbacks, who trail the Athletics 1-0. Four hits for the A's for their one run. It was a homer from Joshua Carota Grauer in the second. Two hits for the Diamondbacks and no runs against Jeffrey Springs. Back to work and delivers pitch number 20. High and outside to Tyler Locklear, who begins ahead in the count 1-0. It's the right-handed hitter Locklear, then Ryan Waldschmidt, and the switch hitter Jorge Barrosa do up this inning. Here's the pitch. Another high fastball, and it's 2-0. Locklear enters the game tonight 1-for-3 this season. Played 57 games in the minor leagues, hitting .309. Here's the 2-0. A ground ball, weakly hit towards Carota Grauer at third, and the throw across the diamond, one gone. So Jeffrey Springs, so far, looking so good.
1: Yeah, you know, the ground ball out, right? Like, he's, you know, he's on his game when he gets those ground ball outs. Already has four ground ball outs in this ball game, so keep an eye on that. But nice start for Springs.
0: Disappointing for the Athletics in the top half of the third, not able to capitalize after getting the first two hitters on via Knox and then loading the bases with just one out. Couldn't get that run across. Ryan Waldschmidt takes the first pitch low. 1-0 count here with one out in the bottom of the third. Bottom of the third of tonight's game is brought to you by Pacific Drafting and Design, your trusted partner for professional drafting design and permit services in Sacramento and the surrounding areas. Here's the pitch from Springs. In for a strike off the sweeper, 1-1. Waldschmidt on the season hitting .252. Made his major league debut not too long ago, just May 8th of this season. And the 1-1 from Springs. Inside, 2-1. Went to the University of Kentucky. And the Wildcat has seen left-handed pitching very well here in the last 2 months, hitting .345 against the Southpaw. 2-1's the count, and Springs with the pitch. A swing and a miss. Got him in the changeup. So Jeffrey changing speeds on Waldschmidt.
1: Have you seen a basketball game there at University of Kentucky?
0: I have seen a few.
1: Wow.
0: At Rupp Arena.
1: Oh, man.
0: It's a pretty cool place.
1: I heard.
0: Pretty cool place.
1: Good for you.
0: 2-2 is the count for Waldschmidt. And Springs with the pitch, a swing and a miss. Gets him on the changeup, and that's the first strikeout for Jeffrey Springs tonight.
1: I love that Springs goes back-to-back with those changeups. And we've seen him throw four or five in a row. Establishes that fastball with the command and pulls the string beautifully right there.
0: Certainly does. Such a great pitch for him. Jeffrey facing the nine-hole hitter now in Jorge Barroso with two outs in the third. And the first pitch, in for a strike. Begins Barroso with a slider, 0-1. 11 pitches for Jeffrey in that first inning. Just 8 pitches in the second inning. And so far, right now sitting at a 9-pitch third, looking for the final out. An 0-1 count against Barroso, and he squared around a bunt, pulls back. He'll take the ball. Even up the count. The Diamondbacks as a whole very good against left-handed pitching this year. .270 is their batting average collectively, which is best in baseball. 15-7 is the record when facing a left-handed starter. Here's the 1-1, a swing and a miss from Barroso. So it goes back to the heat at 92 for Springs. And Jeffrey's ahead 1-2. It's hard to recall Springs getting through the first three innings in such a manner that he has, obviously looking for his final out still here in the third. But this is that confidence and conviction that Mark Kotze was hoping he'd see from his southpaw tonight.
1: Absolutely. And look, it's still a lot of baseball to be played this year. 63 games, including this one. So I'm going to go.
0: The 2-2 to Barroso fell back.
1: But he's been so accountable. I mean, he's been so honest with his teammates, with the media, with the coaching staff, with Kotz. He's not happy with how it's gone. I mean, he knows he's better than this.
0: He's a competitor, has a lot of pride.
1: Yeah.
0: Obviously, he's had a lot of success in his major league career, but has yet to see a win since April 14 with the Athletics this season. His streak is 9 straight losses coming into tonight. Here's the pitch popped up. This is going to be foul behind home plate, out of play. Sounds like it was a nice catch. Did you have eyeballs on it, Johnny?
1: I did. Dallas thought he had a chance, but it was actually about 8 feet to the right, to the left of him.
0: Dallas can be a good actor sometimes. I think he sold you on the fact he might have had that. And the 2-2 again. Swung on in the air towards left, and this will hook foul and out of play.
1: He gets nervous. I mean, it's 2-1 right now. He's got the lead right now. He knows that he got nervous in Chicago when I came about 15 feet from catching my second, but it's going to happen. I'm going to tie it up this year.
0: Yeah, maybe clue everyone in on what 2-1 means. I'm not sure everyone's in on your game, but I think that means you've caught two foul balls in your radio booth. Oh, he has.
1: He has.
0: That's
1: caught
0: right.
1: Two.
0: I just want to make sure. Okay. Great. Jorge Barroso.
1: Nobody cares.
0: 2-2 count, and the pitch from Springs fouled again.
1: And I understand that nobody cares, but for me, if you care
0: deeply,
1: yeah.
0: And so therefore we care,
1: well,
0: Johnny, because we care about you.
1: Well, I appreciate it. I'm going to tie that up, but we'll see how it plays out.
0: I'm also glad I'm in the radio booth, because that means I might have an opportunity to actually catch a foul ball.
1: Could be 2-1-1. Yeah.
0: I'm not afraid to push you out of the way.
1: Oh, I know
0: the
1: you're
0: The bearded
1: not.
0: Man is definitely not afraid to push me out of the way. The 2-2 again from Springs to Barroso, and it will be another foul ball. So this is a very long AB happening here to try and end the third inning.
1: Well, we are at foul ball territory here. Very realistic shot to get one this series.
0: Certainly is. Barroso doing his best to drive up that pitch count of Jeffrey Springs. This will be pitch number 10 coming his way. He's fouled off 5 pitches. He'll take the pitch outside, and it'll be a full count. So we'll see 11 pitches in this at bat. Jeffrey looking to face the minimum through 3 if he can get this final out. Here's the payoff pitch. Unfortunately, misses inside, and it will be a full count walk for Barroso, the first of the game that Jeffrey has allowed.
1: And really good at bat for Barroso, fouling off pitch after pitch, getting a couple of close pitches, got the base on ball.
0: That's something now that Jeffrey's allowed in all but 2 starts this season, is at least 1 walk. So 3 pass to Barroso. We'll flip the lineup over to Ketel Marte, the leadoff hitter for the Diamondbacks. DHing today, it'll send Shea Langeliers out to the mound to have a quick conversation with the A's starter. Marte to fly out the first time up.
1: You mentioned Corbin Carroll, and he is day-to-day, the hyperextended elbow. He could have gone today. They want to give him 1 more day of rest, but this lineup, definitely the dynamic of it changes without their spark plug Corbin Carroll in there.
0: It certainly does, and he's had his own struggles over last month to 6 weeks. You know, an all-star for the Diamondbacks, one of the 2 that they had, but certainly he came into the season off of a hammy bone injury, was quick to his return and ready to start the season, and now dealing with this hyperextended elbow. First pitch to Marte, and it just misses low on the changeup, so Jeffrey Springs falls behind 1-0.
1: It's amazing all the hammock bone injuries we've had the last couple of years,
0: there,
1: right?
0: There were quite a few to start the season this year.
1: Yep.
0: Corbin Carroll probably the quickest to get back, a guy that doesn't like to really sit still. Here's the pitch, a ground ball sharply hit to Kurota Grauer, and the throw over to first for the final out. So a walk to Barroso doesn't hurt Springs. He's left on base, and we'll move on to the 4th inning. It's a 1-0 Athletics lead.
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0: After 3 innings of play here in Arizona, it's a 1-0 Athletics lead, and we go to the top of the 4th. Here's Johnny D with the play-by-play.
1: Tommy White singled in the second inning, kind of one-handed out to left field. One run, 4 hits for the A's. No runs, 2 hits for the Diamondbacks. As Bratt from the far first base side of the rubber, he's at the belt. And the pitch to White, a right-hander. That's hit into center field for a base hit. So first multi-hit game of his career. Tommy White is 2 for 2. This one to... So line drive shot into center field, and that'll bring up Alika Williams, the second baseman.
0: Kind of how we thought the day might go. White, familiar with Mitch Bratt from the PCL, minor leagues, all the things.
1: Yeah, so White now 2 for 2. He's now 3 for 8 in his career. And here's Alika, right-hand hitter, as Bratt delivers a breaking ball high, and it's 1-0. So 5 hits for the A's. This top of the fourth is brought to you by Golden State Lumber and Showrooms, with the premier inventory across the Bay Area, Sacramento, and Stockton. Alika, hitting 270 on the year. He swings and pops it up foul. First base side out of play, and it's 1-1. Alika flied out to Waldschmidt, got about 3 feet from the wall back in the second inning. He just missed it, and both of his home runs have actually come to left field this year. He with the bag at third is Arenado, as the left-hander over to first to keep an eye on Tommy White. It's a 1-0 A's lead. We're in the top of the fourth inning here at Chase Field in Phoenix. Appreciate you tuning in on this Monday night. In one of a 6-game, 7-day road trip. Middle infield in double play depth as the lefty comes set. Out of the plate in the pitch. That swung on and popped up. The shortstop Perdomo is drifting, and now he comes back in several steps, reaches up and makes the catch there, 2 away. Or 1 out, I should say. 1 out in the fourth. Here is Henry Bolte, the center fielder. Well, the new era of baseball in Las Vegas is right around the corner. 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Left-hander delivers and delivers a strike at the knees. On a first pitch fastball at 91, it's 0-1. Tommy White at first base being held on by Locklear. And the runner goes. The pitch inside. The throw down to second base. And he is out at second. The dig by the second baseman Vargas. Applied the tag, so he's out at second. Tommy White is thrown out, and that goes 2-4 on the caught stealing. Wow, good dig over there at second base from the second baseman. It was not an easy throw. Moreno had to dig it out, get the throw, and they got Tommy White at second. That's a brilliant play by Moreno. You talked about him before the game. The 1-1 pitch, that's fouled back to the screen. It's 1-2.
0: Yeah, those pop times. I mean, elite pop time for him at a 1.90 second, so... Even though the pitch was kind of low and inside, a more awkward position for him to get into his hand, he was able to deliver a quick strike down to second.
1: Yeah, that's pretty elite, Jenny. I mean, the way how he was able to dig that ball out of the dirt and then switch to his throwing hand and fire to second. That pitch misses. That's going to be a challenge here from Moreno. He thought the pitch was a strike. It's called a ball.
8: Pitcher's called a ball. Catcher's
1: shot. So Henry Bolte... And it is a ball, so the Diamondbacks lose a challenge. Diamondbacks with one challenge left. Count is 2-2 on Bolte. 2 outs, nobody on. A 1-0 A's lead. We're in the fourth. As Bratt comes set. Now the 2-2 pitch. That's fouled straight back from Henry Bolte, and it's 2-2. I like what Kotze said before the game, Jenny, about Asma Bolte and that tough defensive game he had in center field. He said, look, he was, when I talked to the media, he said he was open about it. He said he handled it so well. You don't know how a young player is going to handle a situation like that. Bolte, a tremendous athlete, and just had a tough inning in center field at Sutter Elf Park. the other day. 2-2 pitch, breaking ball, swung on and foul tipped into the glove of Moreno. Down he goes. So Brad picks up his third strikeout. No runs, one in, nobody left. We do 3.5. It's the A's 1 and the Diamondbacks nothing.
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1: We go to the bottom of the fourth. It's a 1-0 A's lead. Geraldo Perdomo will be the hitter. Jeffrey Springs, the left-handers, face one over the minimum through three. Perdomo, Tawa, and Moreno for the Diamondbacks. The first pitch is in there for a strike 0-1. Lawrence Butler takes over in right field for Colby Thomas after Thomas hitting the wrist with a pitch. So Lawrence now is in that cleanup spot. There's the 0-1 pitch. That swung on. Fly ball to left center. It pretty well. Going back for it is Soderstrom, and he's under it. He makes the catch just shy of the warning track, and there is one away. So Perdomo just did get under it, and there's one out in the fourth inning. Here's Tim Tawa, I should say, the center fielder.
0: Yeah, he did just get under it. Perdomo did after that inside the park homer yesterday. That's the last person you want to see get hot. Just 7 homers on the season for him, but did have a 20-homer season last year.
1: I've always been impressed with him. Tawa flying out to Bolte in center field in the first as the pitch in there for a strike. The inside edge, it's nothing. One, the A's getting their run on a Corona Grauer homer in the second. Only run of this game as Springs, who's thrown an economical 43 pitches on the night, 27 strikes. Tawa 9 for his last 22 as Springs delivers and the pitch is taken high. Fastball, one ball, one strike. The Diamondbacks sticking with Torrey Lovello through some really lean years, and it paid off for them. Second baseman Williams shaded up the middle, pitch swung on and missed on the fastball, 93. That's fastball velocity-wise of the Knights, now 1-2.
0: Certainly had. 2017, they made the postseason, then didn't make it again until 2023. Right. So there were some hot seat conversations in between.
1: 1-2 pitch. That's lifted to right. Butler drifting toward the line. He's under it. He reaches up and makes the catch about 20 feet from the right field foul line, and there are two away. So for Springs, he's now retired 6 of 7. And that'll bring up Gabriel Moreno, the catcher.
0: Really just facing one above the minimum. And you talked about the ground ball outs. Those are so important for him to get as a fly ball pitcher. He's obviously going to have those two keep the ball in the yard, but the early ground ball outs helped him, especially being economical, as you mentioned.
1: So he's relieved to pitch in a little more fair ballpark for the pitchers here at Chase Field. By the way, this bottom of the fourth brought to you by NorCal Auto Group. 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Here's Moreno as he takes a breaking ball away. It's 1-0. One run, 5 hits for the A's. No runs, 2 hits for the Diamondbacks. We're in the bottom of the fourth inning. Springs from the far third base side of the rubber. He's out of a windup in the 1-0 pitch. That's taken for a strike. Good changeup at the knees. And it's 1-1. Marino grounded out to Wilson, the shortstop in the second inning. He's 0 for 1. Has an on-base streak of 16 games. Here's the 1-1 pitch. Little, excuse me, check swing roller up the first base line. And it's now 1-2 on Marino. Carota Grauer about 25 feet behind the bag and 10 feet off the line. 1-2 the count on Marino. And now Marino steps out. As you know, one thing we do on A's Radio is we do guess the attendance here, Jenny. So we're going to have to guess that attendance. The good doctor, yourself and me, will guess the attendance. The 1-2 pitch, that misses high. Two balls and two strikes. Do you know what capacity is here?
0: Large.
1: Right?
0: Large to quite large.
1: Right. It's probably, is it 45,000?
0: It feels like it's 48,000, if
1: is
0: I'm
1: it?
0: Remembering correctly. Okay. Somewhere in the high 40s. That'll we'll help. Have to get the official capacity.
1: Let me gauge it. 2-2 pitch. That swung on, bounce foul. Outside third into the Diamondback dugout. Remains a 2-2 on Marino.
0: The Bob. That's what they used to call it here. It used to be Bank of America Park,
1: that's
0: so
1: right.
0: They called it the Bob. And now, of course, the home of the Diamondbacks is Chase Field. I haven't seen the roof open here in quite some time.
1: Oh. 2-2 the count. Here's the 2-2 pitch. Reach for a little chopper foul toward the on-deck hitter in Vargas. Only two singles allowed by Springs. He's also issued a walk. Not ready to deliver his 53rd pitch. He's out of a windup. Here's the 2-2 pitch to Marino. That misses a little high with a fastball. And he's gone all the way. It's now 3-2.
0: 48,330.
1: 48,330. Okay.
0: Is capacity here. I feel pretty good about my guessing skills now. I said 48,000.
1: It's the 3-2 pitch. That swung on and popped up. The shortstop, Wilson, drifting out. He's under it. He makes the catch 8 feet from the infield dirt. It's a 1-2-3 fourth inning for Springs. He has now retired 7 of the last 8 he has faced through 4 complete. It's the A's 1 and the Diamondbacks nothing.
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1: 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Top of the order, Wilson, Soderstrom, and Langoliers. Defends the left-hander, Mitch Brat. Wilson extended his hitting streak to 8 games. That single in the third inning. He has 14 hits in his last 31 at-bats. His average up to 292. As Brat, longest outing of his career, delivers pitch, swung on a fly ball to left field. It's got a chance going back. Walsh met the wall, looks up, and it is gone. A home run for Jacob Wilson. And the A's lead it 2-0. Oh, you know that feels good doing that here in Phoenix, Arizona for Jacob. And that is home run number 6 on the year, and his 30th RBI. It was a no-doubter. That's where his home runs have come, out to left field. And it's a 2-0 A's lead.
0: Feels good for the Athletics, too. You talk about the two runs, both being scored via the home run and coming from probably two unlikely power sources in Kuroda, Grauer and Wilson. The Athletics desperate to get a road win, and right now kind of finding maybe, you know, just that space in, you know, Bratt and the scouting report to get it done.
1: I saw Jacob smiling ear to ear on that one. He knew it when he got it as the first pitch in there for a strike. 0-1 on Soderstrom, left on left. He's with a 2-0 lead now. As the pitch to Soderstrom, that misses outside with a slider, and it's 1-1. Soderstrom has bounced out and singled. He's 1-2. Fowler at 246 on the year. As the lefty to the plate, the pitch, breaking ball, that's swung on and missed. And it's 1-2 on Soderstrom. Tyler 5 for his last 13. So 6 home runs for Jacob now. He is one hot hitter. Another multi-hit game for Wilson. As Bratt throws his 73rd pitch, and that swung on, a fly ball to right center, playable. Barossa, moving to his left, makes the catch. Moving to his right, I should say, makes the catch. There is one away. One down to the fifth. Here's Shea Langeliers. My attendance guest, Jenny Kavnar, is 24,521. I think I'm over. And I'm saying 24,521. What do you got?
0: Well, it kind of pinches me and where I'm at. So I'm going to dip down my attendance about another 1,000. I'm going to go 22,716. 22,716.
1: Okay, 22,716. Left-hander to the plate. Pitch to Shea is foul back. The good doctor, Dr. Kevin Kern. What do you got?
19: I'm going to go a little lower than Jenny, 22,150.
0: Well, you really put yourself in a bind there. Didn't leave a lot of room for error, right?
1: It's closest to. You can't go over. But it's closest to. You're right. I said 22,716. He said 22,150. You're kind of in the middle.
0: I'm in the middle now.
1: Left-hander to the plate. Pitch to Shea. Misses inside. So I know you're waiting with bated breath, folks. We'll let you know who won the attendance contest. 1-1 to Cal on Langeliers. But, yeah, good luck to both of you. Shea has walked and struck out as Mitch Bratt delivers. And the pitch, that misses high. Now 2-1.
0: Got some bullpen action going on for the Diamondbacks. Juan Burgos is warming up for them. So you see 76 pitches here for Bratt. Thought he'd be between 70 and 80 today.
1: 2-1 pitch to Shea is swung on and popped up. Foul territory. Moreno giving chase to look up. It's in amongst the spectators. Let's pause while we have a moment for station identification on A's Cast and the A's Radio Network.
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1: With Jenny Kavnar and Ken Korak, Chris Townsend, Chris Carey, Johnny Dosca with you. Thanks so much for being with us here from Chase Field. A's trying to get it going here, trying to get a victory in the first game of a series. It'll be Jack Perkins tomorrow for the Athletics. As the lefty to the plate, the pitch, breaking ball, strike 3 called, and Shea knew it. Good pitch. So for Bratt, that's his 4th strikeout. 2 down to the 5th. It'll bring up Colby Thomas, the right fielder. Lawrence Butler, I should say. So Butler coming up, took over for Colby. After Colby hit the wrist, Butler 193, 5 homers, 23 driven in, left on left. This might be Bratt's last hitter as he comes to the plate in the pitch. That's foul back on a good cut there, Lawton. It's nothing in 1. 2 runs, 6 hits for the A's, no runs, 2 hits for the Diamondbacks. Most likely this will be Bratt's final hitter as he is at 79 pitches for the ball game. Right-hand hitting Kuroda Grauer is next. 0-1 pitch. Breaking ball swung on. Line drive. Base hit past Vargas and into right field. So Butler with a sharp single to right. And we'll see if Torrey Lovello goes to get the left-hander Brad. Joshua Kuroda Grauer is the hitter. So seven hits now for the Athletics. And it looks like the left-hander is going to stay in there to face Kuroda Grauer, who has homered and struck out. 24 for his first 59, Jenny. Joshua Kuroda Grauer, we saw him in spring training. And he was very impressive in the spring and has come up. And he has hit and hit and hit and played tremendous defense. Here's the pitch. That's chopped foul at home plate. Went to his knees. He's a little shaken up there, Kuroda Grauer is. It's nothing and one. He's still on his knees right now. And now Jeff Collins, athletic trainer, going out there. And Mark Kotze jogging out there. But Kuroda Grauer looks like he's in some pain right now, Jenny.
0: He looks like he's in a lot of pain. Right on the swing and miss, you could see him just drop to a knee. And you kind of wonder if it does have something to do with that knee. To hit it right off his inner thigh, it looks like.
1: Look, it hit his inner thigh. He's in some pain right now. He took a huge cut. Yeah, got him in the inner thigh there. Oh, my goodness.
0: Well, he is like laying flat on the dirt across home plate as Jeff Collins attends to him. Mark Kotze just kind of standing above, holding Kuroda Grauer's bat. And this team has had to deal with way too many injuries. So it's hard to even look down there. Kuroda Grauer's head buried in his hand. He hasn't lifted his head up at all.
1: Yeah, oh, my gosh. He is in serious pain right now.
0: A's have already lost Colby Thomas in this game, removed, and Lawrence Butler replacing him after he was hit by a pitch.
1: Every team goes through their share of injuries, but it seems like the A's have been victims of the injury bug over the last month more than any other team. Man, so Kuroda Grauer is still laying down right now, and Jeff Collins tending to him and now trying to kind of roll over.
0: Nice, the trainer for the Diamondbacks also coming out just to make sure it's going to be okay as Kuroda Grauer finally does sit up. Jeff Collins just kind of talking with him right now, his arm around him as they give him some time and some space.
1: Yeah, just got him in the wrong spot and just give him some time to, they're helping him up. Got him in the groin area, and he is in some serious pain right now.
0: Well, it's good to see him up on his feet, moving around.
1: Yep.
0: And the other trainer for the Diamondbacks retreats to their dugout on the third base side, so it looks like...
1: First, I thought it just hit him like in the inner thigh, but it was higher than that, so he's in...
0: In a very painful area.
1: Yes, absolutely. So... Good news is he's going to be okay. It's a matter of time, but he wants to stay in there.
0: In the meantime, you see Mitch Brad starting to take some warm-up pitches here because so much time has gone by.
1: Yep.
0: We mentioned that his pitch count kind of in that range of 70 to 80. He's at 81, but sitting with two outs here in the fifth, it looks like Torrey Lovello would like his starter to try and get through five.
1: Yeah, I thought they might go with the right-hander after... Butler got the hit, but they're sticking with the left hand. It's good for Kuroda Grauer. Just a little time, and going to be okay. Yeah, that is painful. Anybody that's been hit there?
0: He's still walking gingerly as he's kind of stretching things out and hasn't quite gotten back in the batter's box yet. But, yeah, that's I'm certain an area no one would wish to have a foul ball go off of.
1: No doubt. So here we go. 0-1 the count on Joshua Kuroda Grauer. It's a 2-0 A's lead. Butler's at first base as Brad delivers the pitch. That swung on and missed on the changeup, but it's 0-2. Kuroda Grauer, as we said, 24 was last 59. I should say for his first 59 in the big leagues. As the left-hander comes set and the pitch is swung on and fouled back to the screen. Remains at 0-2. Jeffrey Springs in his four innings has just allowed the two singles and a walk. He's hit one over the minimum in his four innings. It'd be great to see Springs get six in tonight, Jenny. Maybe even work into the seventh.
0: That'd be great.
1: 0-2 the count on Kuroda Grauer as Brat at the belt. And the runner goes. The 0-2 swung on, banged into right center for a base hit. Over to third base goes Butler. They'll hold him there. So even through the pain, Kuroda Grauer with a sharp single to right center. He's 2-for-3. Butler to third. It's first and third, two outs for Jonah Heim. And Torrey Lovello, I think, is going to go out there and now get the left-hander Brat. He is. So, nice work, Brad. He can't get through the five innings. And the A's have a chance here to add on. Burgos was loosening up in the bullpen, so I believe we'll see him. The A's have first and third. And see, Kuroda Grauer is still in some pain right now. That's going to be all for Brad. We'll take a break. Tell you about the new Diamondbacks pitcher. It's a 2-0 A's lead. They have first and third with two outs in the fifth, and we'll have more right after this.
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24: Get IKEA whenever, wherever, however at IKEA.us. IKEA, dream the possibilities.
1: Juan Burgos, who is just recalled from the AAA Reno Club, comes in here. He's making his second appearance overall with the Diamondbacks. No record, 6.75 ERA, 1 1/3 innings, allowed an earned run. 15th career appearance, 1.16.14 ERA. Jonah Heim swings and chops it foul toward the A's dugout, and it's nothing and one. Attendance was 19,000 what?
0: The doctor. The doctor's here. He's a cheater. We're not here all the time. He's here. He's seen the crowds. 19,121.
1: So the good doctor, Kevin Curran, with the victory. Burgos at the belt. The 26-year-old right-hander delivers and delivers a little high. Moreno held it there. They might challenge it, but they did not. Counts 1-1. 2-0 A's. We are in the top half of the fifth inning. A's trying to add on here. I'm a switch hitter batting from the left side. As Burgos from Santiago, Dominican Republic, he's at the belt. The 1-1 pitch swung on, bounce foul outside first and down the line. And it's 1-2. Burgos made his Major League debut about a year ago. He actually had time with the Mariners last year, made his Big League debut with the Mariners, came over to the Diamondbacks. With the AAA Reno Club this year, 31 appearances, 1-4, 5.88. 1-2 the count on Heim. Runners on first and third. The 1-2 pitch from Burgos. That swung on and popped up foul territory behind the plate. Moreno throws down the mask near the screen, makes the catch, and the inning is over. 2F on your scorecard. The A's had a run, though, on the Wilson homer. 1 run, 3 hits, 2 left. We are through 4.5. It's the A's 2 and the Diamondbacks nothing.
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0: nothing A's lead. As Lamar Vargas will lead things off. He singled in the second inning. Vargas switch hitter batting from the right side. As the pitch from Springs, a fastball in there nicely for a strike. And it's nothing and one. Ildemar Vargas is 35 years old. Former Washington National. He really came up with the Diamondbacks. And he spent a lot of time in the minor leagues. With Reno year after year. The 0-1 breaking ball misses high. And it's one ball and one strike. He's got 1,247 hits in the minor leagues, Jenny. 4,323 minor league at-bats. Here's the 1-1 pitch. That swung on and missed on the off-speed. It's 1-2. You talk about a good guy, like a great clubhouse guy. 216 at-bats with Reno last year. He's done a great job at the big league level for the Diamondbacks. To the 261 this year is the pitch. Off speed, so went a fly ball to right center. Bolte on the move to his left, reaches up, makes the catch, and there is one away. That's five in a row and 8 of 9 retired by Springs. One down in the fifth. That'll bring up Nolan Arenado, the third baseman.
1: Springs has faced just one above the minimum here. Fifth inning.
0: There's Arenado grounded into that 5-4-3 double play in the second. As Jenny mentioned earlier, looking for his 2,000th career hit. Springs to the plate and the pitch. That's taken in for a strike. On a fastball, and it's nothing and one. That home run against the Cardinals yesterday, two-run shot, pitch taken outside, close pitch. One ball, one strike. This is as good as Springs has looked in a while. Two runs, 8 hits for the A's. No runs, just 2 hits for the Diamondbacks. Single from Perdomo, a single from Vargas. As Springs out of his windup in the 1-1 pitch, Arenado takes high. 2 balls and 1 strike. One of the best fielding third basemen of his generation. Nolan Arenado. All those great years with the Rockies. It's a 2-1 pitch. Springs delivers, and it's swung on and chopped foul outside third. And it's 2 balls and 2 strikes for Springs. Remember that changeup. He's thrown 62 pitches, 39 strikes. One out, nobody on. 2-0 A's. Outfield straight away. As Jeffrey, the leg kick and the 2-2 pitch is fouled back to the screen. That from a fastball at 91. Remains at 2-2.
1: Yeah, Arenado, a 10-time Gold Glove winner. Yeah. At third base, played his career there in the National League between Colorado, St. Louis, and now this first year in Arizona.
0: Yeah, Freeman, McCutchen, Goldschmidt, Machado, and Altuve are the other ones with 2,000 hits, active players. 2-2 pitch. Swat line drive down the left field line. Base hit. He did it. Goes into the corner. Arenado into second base with a double. 2,000 hits for Nolan Arenado. Standing ovation from the Diamondbacks faithful. What a career. Nolan Arenado, 2,000 career hits.
1: And he did it with his signature double. Now 424 of those in his career.
0: He has had a magnificent career. The Diamondback fans showing their appreciation. Nolan Arenado. And Jeffrey Springs doing the classy thing, walking off the mound, allowing Arenado to have his moment here, Jenny.
1: Takes his helmet off, points to the crowd, points to his chest, points to the dugout. And I think Nolan, knowing him from his time in Colorado when I was a broadcaster there, spending as much time as I did with him, this guy loves the history of the game, and to know that he's etched in that amongst active players right now, just 1 of 6 with 2,000 hits, I'm biased, but I think it's a Hall of Fame career for Nolan Arenado.
0: Very cool moment. Arenado with the double, 2,000 career hits. As Springs faces Locklear, pitches swung on, lifted to shallow right center, command forward is Bolte, still coming up, and he makes the catch, and there are 2 away. So 2 outs in the

0: Yep, that'll bring up Ryan Waldschmidt, the left fielder. So there's Waldschmidt, who struck out swinging back in the third inning, 0-1. A's lead 2-0 here in the bottom of the fifth. Springs to the plate, pitch to Waldschmidt. That's taken inside, maybe looking pretty good pitch. 1-0 the count.
1: You know, another interesting note on Arenado today's game, 1880 for him. So you think about those 2,000 hits, right? Averaging more than a hit a game over his career.
0: Yeah, 1-0 pitch. That swung on and missed on a changeup from Springs. And it's 1-1. Those gold gloves.
1: Platinum gloves, too.
0: Yeah.
1: Six of those.
0: And he's still got much more in his career. The 1-1 pitch misses high, 2-1. 2-1 on Waldschmidt. Waldschmidt, 250 on the year. No homers, 9 driven in. Springs from the far third base side of the rubber. He's at the belt. Now the 2-1 pitch. That's taken outside with a changeup. Now 3-1. On deck hitter, Jorge Barroza. Seattle leads the Reds 1-0 in the bottom of the sixth. Cardinals lead the Angels 2-1. That game's in the bottom of the fourth in Anaheim. Here's the pitch. 3-1. Swung on and missed. And it's 3-2. Good changeup from the left-hander.
1: That's it. He goes right back to it.
0: Yeah. Got a good changeup. 3-2 the count.
1: It'll be interesting if it goes right back to that changeup pitch here on the full count.
0: Arenado from second base. As Springs comes set. And the pitch. That's on the inside corner. Strike 3 call. Got him. So he strikes out Waldschmidt for the second time. And those are the only two strikeouts for Springs. Great job by Springs. Arenado with number 2,000. Springs gets out of it unharmed. No runs. Hit a man left. We're through 5 complete. Still the A's 2. Arizona nothing.
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0: Top of the sixth, 2-0. The A's are leading. Once again, here's Jenny.
1: Tommy White's leading it off for the Athletics, and he'll take the first pitch low and away as Burgess continues on the mound for the Diamondbacks. So the right-handed pitcher coming in relief. Got the one out against Jonah Heim to end the fifth. And now facing the bottom of the Athletics order. It's a 1-0 count. Delivered and past the catcher to the backstop, 2-0. Tommy White today, 2-for-2. His first multi-hit game in his career here in just his fourth major league game. Both hit singles. He was also caught stealing on his first stolen base attempt. And the pitch. And that's going to be a called strike. High in the zone, did just clip it.
0: Well, he has a four-hit game. You know what that means. You have to interview him again tomorrow.
1: I can't wait. Right? Had a great interview with Tommy White.
0: Yeah, sure did.
1: For our pregame show, view from the press box. And the 2-1. That's another called strike off a cutter. Evens up the count, 2-2. We have seen plenty of A's make their major league debut over the last couple of years. Tommy White adding from that 2024 class. Pops this up, and it will get out of play on the right side. You remember Nick Kurtz and Tommy White both coming to the Coliseum back in 2024.
0: That's right.
1: Making their first visit after they signed, and we'll hear from some of the Athletics 2026 draft class coming up tomorrow.
0: Looking forward to that.
1: Yeah, looking forward to catching up with those guys after signing contracts. And Tommy White fouls a pitch off. Now he's hobbling around.
0: Man.
1: No trainer coming out of the dugout yet. They're just going to let Tommy kind of stretch it out. Give him a minute. He'll tap his left foot into the ground. But an uncomfortable feeling nonetheless. Was able to get a piece of it. Just kind of went right off that left foot. Of course, missing the neon ankle pad that he has on that covers part of the foot. 2-2's the count here as Tommy White's leading it off for the Athletics in the top of the sixth. And the pitch fouled again. Tommy in a battle here, the third time up in the ball game. First time seeing the right-handed reliever. Well, they also faced him in the minor leagues after Burgess was just recalled today from AAA Reno. Burgess comes set and delivers the 2-2. Ground ball and through. Tommy White, 3-for-3. Well, just one hit shy of me interviewing him tomorrow.
0: That's
1: Johnny.
0: That's right. Got to do it.
1: Love the approach today as well, because for Tommy, just simple. Getting to the baseball, getting on the ground, and finding a hole. All three hits singles for Tommy, who now has four major league hits. Salika Williams up now, 0-for-2 today. He's put both of those in the air for outs. Squares to bunt, and it's fouled. I like this. Play a little small ball at the bottom of the order.
0: Trying to push around that third run, try to find a way. And man, Springs with those five scoreless. Try to add on here.
1: The Athletics up 2-0. Both runs scored off solo home runs. Joshua Carota-Grauer in the second, and it was Jacob Wilson in the fifth. Here's the 1-0 to Alika. Squares around again. Did that get him? Pulls back. And that was really close to the face.
0: Yeah, that was scary. That was up and in.
1: Home plate umpire Nick Lentz.
0: No, Nate Brooks going out.
1: Did not signal, but yeah, Nate Brooks, the trainer's out. Marcotte out again, having to check on an injured player, and indeed it will be a hit by pitch. So Alika will head to first as Tommy White gets into scoring position. But man, that is not a good place to get hit. Kind of right by
0: chest.
1: The throat.
0: Yes, under the throat. Yeah, man, that is scary.
1: So another player of concern, but luckily Alika Williams staying in the game.
0: I mean, it's incredible, all these players right now. It's like Tommy White, and now Carota-Grauer, and now this one. Yeah, you're right. It kind of grazed his neck, didn't it?
1: And again, when you square around to bunt, and all of a sudden you see that ball coming right towards your noggin, cannot be a comfortable feeling. Luckily, Alika able to get out of the way as much as possible, but the hit-by-pitch does allow the Athletics here with nobody out in the sixth to try and build an inning. Runners on first and second haven't been able to capitalize so far, 0-for-4 tonight. with runners in scoring position. Seven men left on base. So you love a lot about the score, Johnny. A 2-0 lead here. Jeffrey Springs has pitched well through five. But you'd really like to see the A's try and do some damage here with a couple base runners and nobody out. The sixth inning of tonight's game is brought to you by Golden State Lumber and Showrooms, with the premier inventory across the Bay Area, Sacramento, and Stockton.
0: Yeah, Brian Kaplan trying to settle down the right-hander, pitching coach not to talk to him.
1: That'll bring up Henry Bolte. Henry's 0 for 2 tonight, had a strikeout against the starter in Mitch Brad, now facing the right-handed reliever in Burgos. Nobody out, and Burgos is going to look back at Tommy White. So first disengagement. You mentioned Bolte's struggles over the weekend, adding an error. And he squares around to bunt, gets it down on the third base side, charging it as Arenado. He'll barehand it over to first, and it'll move the two runners up a base. So good sacrifice bunt from Henry Bolte, getting the job done. Second and third now with one out.
0: With Bolte running, not too many third basemen can make that play, Jenny. And we talk about, is this guy a possible Hall of Famer? He is. Owen Arenado. I mean, see what he's done defensively, right? What a play.
1: I switched your thought in a half an inning.
0: No, look, you haven't switched my thought yet, but I'm just saying, like, you see what he's done at third base with Bolte's speed, for him to make that play on the run, pretty impressive.
1: Here's Jacob Olson with one out. The pitch swung on. Infield was in. Perdomo to home, sliding in, and out is the call as Tommy White makes the second out.
0: Yeah, good job by Perdomo. He knew contact zone, go zone. His throw was not very good. It was actually a good play by Moreno to go out and get the ball in front of home plate and apply the tag on Tommy White coming home.
1: Alika Williams at third. Jacob Wilson at first after the fielder's choice. And two outs with Tyler Soderstrom up.
0: But I would like to talk to you about that in debate, Arenado, because it's still, I mean, we could talk about it in 2 or 3 years, too, right? I might have a different thought on it.
1: Absolutely. Burgos delivers the first pitch, and it's slow and away. 1-0 here for Soderstrom, who's 1-for-3 today.
0: Again, to me, if Scott Rowland's in, then I think Arenado is a case, right? I mean, the numbers are similar.
1: Comparable?
0: Yeah.
1: Certainly. 9 hits for the Athletics. But here with runners in scoring position, still not able to get the job done. On the ground for Soderstrom, a bouncing ball to second, and Vargas will go the short way to Perdomo for the final out of the inning. So two left on here, off one hit for the Athletics. We'll move to the bottom of the sixth. The A's still up 2-0 over the Diamondbacks.
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1: Bottom of the sixth, we go here at Chase Field. Athletics up 2-0. Jeffrey Springs still in the game as the starter. Well, let's celebrate your 2026 All-Star right here in West Sacramento. Lock in your seats to catch your very own Shea Langelier's bobblehead when the Texas Rangers come to town on Saturday, August 15th. It's an exclusive Bangalier's bobblehead for early arriving fans. First pitch to Jorge Barroso, squared around, pulls back, gets out of the zone. In the zone for a strike, and Jeffrey Springs begins 0-1. Donovan Walton has entered the game at second base, replacing Aliko Williams. So Walton now playing second for the Athletics. Pitch from Springs, swung on from Barroso out to left center field, and it's going to be a bounce off the wall as Soderstrom meets it there, and a double to lead things off for Barroso in the bottom of the sixth.
0: They're going to keep an eye on Springs in the double for Arenado. Now a double by Barroso, third time through the order, so they'll keep an eye on Jeffrey. Now he's at 73 pitches on the night. Yeah, so Williams at third now. And
1: thank you.
0: Yeah.
1: Just catching that change. So Aliko Williams at third, as Johnny mentioned. And now Donovan Walton playing second. Pitch to Ketel Marte. Low in the zone off a sweeper, 1-0. So now the Diamondbacks with an early opportunity here in the bottom of the sixth to try and get a run across. 0-for-2 with runners in scoring position is Arizona tonight. And the pitch, just swing and a miss. Got Ketel Marte to chase after a fastball out of the zone. Action in the bullpen for the Athletics as Luis Medina has started to crank. Now 76, and that's a miss off the changeup. It's a 2-1 count for Marte, who's 0-for-2 tonight as the leadoff hitter.
0: Yeah, you just hope those opportunities don't come back to haunt the A's. They've had some opportunities unable to capitalize and just getting the two runs.
1: And the 2-1. Swung on, well struck for Ketel Marte. Out to left field. If it's fair, it's gone. It's a home run. Ketel Marte sneaking one out by the left field foul pole, and it is a tied game. Home run number 17 for Marte, and that is now the 27th home run allowed by Jeffrey Springs.

0: slider that just missed middle. And Ketel Marte did not miss. That's going to bring Dan Hubbs out. Dan Hubbs promoted as the interim pitching coach after the Athletics fired Scott Emerson over All-Star break. He'll have a conversation with the Battery on the mound. It's just been a frustrating sequence of events, Johnny, because you get the 2-0 lead. Jeffrey's been pitching great. He's been able to avoid thus far the one thing that's hurt him in most of his outings this year, and unfortunately it is that long ball that ultimately ties the game here in the sixth.
1: Yeah, and you look at the 9 left on base for the A's today, Jenny, the 2 left on in the fifth, the 2 left on in the sixth. Yeah, the base is loaded with one out in the third and could not score. You know, the 2 solo homers, but the A's really hurt by not capitalizing on those opportunities with men on base.
0: Really, when you look at the runners in scoring position, 0 for 6 for the Athletics, it feels like a lot of those opportunities came with just one or no outs.
1: Yep.
0: Springs will have Geraldo Perdomo up with nobody out. Bases cleared. He squares to bunt. Pops it. And no play for Alika Williams at third. Charged in. Tried to barehand it. And the ball got past him. So a base hit off of bunt for Perdomo. He's 2 for 3 today.
1: Great job by Perdomo. Just after a two-run homer like that, that's going to be all for Springs. But Perdomo, just great idea after the home run to just lay one down the third base line, and no chance for Alika.
0: So Springs pitching into the sixth today, but couldn't record an out. It'll be 5-plus innings of work for the left-handed starter, unfortunately giving up the two-run home run that has tied the game 2-2 and responsible for the runner at first. As we make the pitching change, we'll get you caught up on Luis Medina's numbers right after this.
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0: No outs in the bottom of the sixth, and the Athletics with a pitching change in a tied game. 2-2. Ketel Marte with a 2-run homer to tie things up off of Jeffrey Springs. He'll have 3 consecutive hits to start this sixth inning, but out of the game, 5-plus innings for Jeffrey. 2 runs responsible again for Perdomo at first, as Tim Tawa will be the batter against Luis Medina. First outing for Medina since Friday night. He had a no decision, 1 inning pitched, which is a 1 inning pitch, squared around a bunt and pulled back. They will check down with Hunter Wendelstad and said he did not go. So it'll be a 1-0 count for Medina out of the gate, appearing for the 33rd time this season for the Athletics. He has not allowed a run in 7 of his last 8 appearances. So we've seen Medina settle into a role as he checks over on Perdomo, the runner at first. Starters averaging just 21.5 batters faced on average for Marcotte's club. And another bunt attempt. This one a called strike after Tawa pulled back the bat. 0 for 2 is Tim Tawa tonight. Both of those in the air. hitting .391 coming into the game over his last seven. He does have three home runs over those last seven games as well. Here's the pitch. Another bunt attempt fouled. 1-2. Kawa steps out to get his signs from J.R. House, the third base coach for the Diamondbacks. Jeffrey Springs just has to wait with bated breath in the Athletics dugout now. And here's the 1-2, a swing and a miss. Medina goes to the changeup and gets Tawa for the first out of the inning. Love that for a reliever coming in with an inherited runner to just attack the first hitter of the game.
1: I love the movement on that changeup. When he gets that changeup going, then bottom just drops out of it. He's got electric stuff, this guy.
0: Luis Medina has been fantastic out on the road. Not allowed an earned run in 13 road games. That's over 16 innings pitched, and he delivers a first pitch strike to Gabriel Moreno off a curveball. Moreno 0-for-2 today. The Venezuelan native has a 16-game on-base streak that he brought into Game 1 against the Athletics. Batting over .300 this season is the Diamondbacks catcher. Here's the pitch, and another called strike, this time the sinker 0-2. Bullpen responsible the rest of the way here for the A's. Fortunately for Jeffrey, pitching into the sixth, not able to record an out. We have another starter go five or less, checking over on the runner at first. A disengagement for Medina. Perdomo was caught stealing back in the first. He's a pretty sizable lead over there at first base with one out here in the sixth. Here's the 0-2. This is outside. It'll be a 1-2 count for Moreno. Perdomo with 15 stolen bases this season. Diamondbacks as a whole, 64 stolen bases. Middle of the pack in baseball. 16th pitch delivered, and it is low. Count even 2-2. Nildemar Vargas waiting on deck. And Medina set. Here's the 2-2. Fouled off on the right side. Medina's faced Arizona twice before in his career, but both of those were starts for Medina. Facing them in a different role here at Chase Field. Coming out of the bullpen for the Athletics. Timeout called by the hitter, and Moreno granted.
1: Where do you see Medina in the future? You see him as a late-inning leverage guy down the road? You see him as a starter? Because, you know, he was a starter and had some good moments as a starter.
0: He did have some good moments as a starter. I think this role out of the bullpen for him has been good at this moment in his career. Here's the 2-2, missing outside, and it creates a full count. I do think when it comes to his repertoire, enough pitches to get back in the starting rotation, perhaps at some point, but again, a guy that you could see in the late innings of a ball game,
1: yeah.
0: Too.
1: Yeah, his command is so much better than it was when he first got to this organization.
0: And the payoff pitch with the runner going, throwing down. Nobody's there at second base. So Langoliers throws the ball into center field. It'll move Perdomo over to third off the ball called by the home plate umpire Nick Lintz. Then it was a helmet tap from Langoliers. It'll be Robin A.B.S. challenge.
7: The catcher is challenging.
0: This is one of those unique circumstances with the ABS challenge, yeah. That you finish the play and then you're allowed to challenge it. And look at that. It is a strike.
7: Call is overturned.
0: Langoliers with such a great eye. So that is going to take a base runner off the path as Moreno then strikes out for the second out. And now the umpires are going to gather to see what to do because Langoliers again on the ball call, threw the ball down to second, but since the ball went into the outfield, even though it was a walk, the runner was able to advance with the live ball.
1: But it wasn't a walk, right?
0: But it wasn't a walk. Right. So now the umpire's discussing what to do with Perdomo, the runner at third.
1: Yeah, because if it's a strike, it's trying to get a strike him out, throw him out, right? So, and no one was at second base. So we'll see if it's stolen base E2, allowing him to go to third base.
0: And that's the interesting thing. If he were to have gotten Perdomo at second,
1: right,
0: then we'd be, this inning would be over.
1: That's right, exactly. So the umpire's...
0: But Perdomo, yeah, this is going to be a fascinating call.
1: So it's a 2-2 game here in the bottom of the sixth inning. For Langoliers, he challenges it, they overturn it. And I'm not sure the rule on this, Jenny. I just flat out don't know the rule. Do they send him back? Or is he just at third base? Maybe no change. And now Kotze's going to go out. He wants an explanation.
0: He does want an explanation on this. And then I'm sure after he gets one, depending on that explanation, Torey Lovello might also want one.
1: Sure. So I don't know the rule as far as ABS. Do we know the rule, Jenny? What do you...
0: I'm trying to look up the specific language. I remember reading this before the season started because I knew it would be one of those unique plays we might not often see but could come up, and here we are. So we'll get the official rulebook language. Mark Kotze is kind of trying to make his case with Nick Lentz.
1: Yeah, no one was covering at second base. And being fortunate, it was an error for Langoliers. Well, Kotze seemed satisfied. I think that's the rule, right? Even though it's overturned, you're throwing at your own risk, right? So it's stolen base E2. Yeah, stolen base E2, error charge to Langoliers.
0: Well, that is going to go down as one of those baseball plays we clearly would have never seen before the 2026 season.
1: Exactly.
0: And we'll get the official language for it, but one we will remember from here on out. Two outs and the first pitch delivered a strike to Eldemar Vargas. Vargas is 1-for-2 in tonight's contest. He has a runner at third with two outs in Perdomo. Athletics 2, Arizona 2. He's hit two solo home runs, one in the second from Joshua Carota-Grauer, who's out of the game. Jacob Wilson also had a home run in the fifth, and then it was a Ketel Marte two-run homer here in the bottom of the sixth that tied things up. Luis Medina, back-to-back strikeouts, and he's trying to strand Perdomo. Here's the pitch, a ground ball but fouled on the first baseline, 0-2 for Vargas.
1: He's a little banged up in this game. As you said, Carota Grauer out, Colby Thomas out. The wrist, hit the wrist earlier. Scary moment for Alika Williams. Ball that ran in on him.
0: Medina set. Here's the 0-2. And the pitch missing low and in. It'll be a 1-2 count. The number five batter for the Diamondbacks all year has probably been their least productive position. Just a 184 batting average coming out of it. 266 slug. That's well below major league average at 402. Here's the 1-2, and it bounces in. Langoliers with a nice block and a 2-2 count. Diamondbacks 1-for-3 with runners in scoring position. On the replay that we just watched, Langoliers just catching that ball with his bare arm in between his chest protector and his body. Certainly saved a potential run. Here's the 2-2. Swung on and a foul ball out on the left side and out of play.
1: Yeah, shame for Springs, Jenny. And, you know, this is an opportunity to get that elusive fourth win. Allowing a two-run homer to Marte after the single knocked out of the game.
0: At this point, looking for a team win. They're going to need some more offense and the bullpen to lock things down. Here's the 2-2 in the air to center field. Henry Bolte had a beat on it off the bat. Moves to his left and makes the catch. That go-ahead run stranded at third, and Jeffrey Springs, just the two runs allowed off that two-run home run. It remains a 2-2 game after six here in Arizona.
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0: Top of the seventh, a 2-2 ball game here in Arizona with Johnny D, Ken Korak, Chris Carey, Chris Townsend. I'm Jenny Kavner. Glad you're along with us here tonight. Athletics looking to get their offense going in these late innings against an Arizona Diamondbacks team that has won six of their last seven. 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Pitching change for the Diamondbacks to begin the seventh as Kevin Ginkel, the right-hander, has entered the game. He'll face Shea Langeliers, followed by Lawrence Butler and Donovan Walton also due up. Delivers the first pitch outside to Shea. A 1-0 count as Ginkel's appearing in his 44th game of the season. Today also marking game 100 for the Diamondbacks. A swing and a miss for Langeliers off the pitch. It was a slider. It's 1-1. Langeliers a walk and two strikeouts in the game. Sees the fastball high, 2-1.
1: Lefty Jose Suarez being the loosen up of the bullpen for the Athletics.
0: Luis Medina did such a nice job coming in to handle the sixth inning with traffic on. And swung on through. Langeliers with a seeing eye single on the left side in the left field for a base hit. So Shea trying to be a party starter. It's just been tough for the Athletics to do much with these early inning runners. 0-for-6 with runners in scoring position, 9 left on base. They're going to try and move Shea into that scoring position as Lawrence Butler's up for the second time. He entered the game replacing Colby Thomas, who was hit by a pitch in the third. Had a single in his first at-bat. Swung on, a one-hopper, and off the chest of Perdomo into the outfield as Lawrence Butler reaches base. It will be a base hit. So Lawrence 2-for-2 after not starting the game.
1: Perdomo was smoked by Butler. It just ate up Perdomo. He is in business here.
0: 103.5 off the bat. We've seen Lawrence square up some baseballs this season. It feels like sometimes it's been tough luck. Good to see him able to produce the two hits tonight. That'll bring up Donovan Walton.
1: I think the A's can capitalize now. I mean, they left a lot of runners on base. And 11 hits, 9 singles.
0: So Walton up for the first time here in the seventh inning. He squares around a bunt, and it's popped up to the catcher in Moreno, both runners having to get back on base. And the first out. Well, that's frustrating. We have seen a lot of bunt attempts in this game on both sides.
1: Yeah, thank goodness the wheel play was on with the Diamondbacks, or they would have had Langeliers dead to right at second base. He was well off the second base bag. So, fortunately, they just got the one out.
0: And with that one out, Jonah Heim, the switch hitter, up now for the A's. Moreno stepping out to give signs out to the infield and the defense. Jonah Heimel hit from the left side. 0 for 3 tonight is Jonah. Now you look at the A's, 0 for 7 with runners in scoring position. They need a hit in a bad way here. Here's the first pitch, a swing and a miss. 98 miles an hour on the four-seamer. Kinkle scoreless in 9 of his last 11 appearances. Well, 2 earned runs over his last 10 and a third innings. Here's the pitch, popped up, and this will get out of play to the stands. An 0-2 count for Jonah. Heim with 9 home runs this year. He's driven in 30 runs. Two on, one out, and here's the 0-2. This is high. Heim's driven in 7 runs over his last 10 games, and the pitch is going to be fouled off on the left side once again. Heim, a late addition to the Athletics this season, and he's been a good one, a versatile addition, not only as the backup catcher, but been able to provide a bat, especially in the late innings at times, as Ginkle steps off looking back at Shea Langeliers at second. We've seen Heim at first a bit. Position Tommy White's been filling in for the injured Nick Kurtz.
1: That's a big late inning hits for the A's, too.
0: There's the 1-2, fouled straight back. All over it was Heim.
1: What did Korak call him? Primetime Heim?
0: That's right.
1: Yeah, it's a big hit.
0: Was 2 for 9, Heim was, over that Washington series. And the 1-2 lays off it, bounced in the dirt. Count evened up.
1: And the right fielder right now, Rosa, he is shallow. Now he's backing up several steps.
0: Langeliers at second, Lawrence Butler at first. Speed on the base path for Heim. Here's the pitch, a swing and a miss. The high heat got him to go around, and the strikeout will be out number 2. And this is how the game has gone, Johnny. Get a base runner or 2 on with nobody out, and coming up empty. Last chances for the A's to try and score a run, the go-ahead run here in the 7th. No better man to have up than Tommy White. 3 for 3 here on his very first Major League road appearance. First career multi-hit game, and Tommy trying to drive in a run here. Take the first pitch, low and away, 1-0.

0: And second pitch just missing. Outside, Moreno thought about it, throws it back to an 0. Diamondbacks are a very good ABS challenging team, but they have already lost one today. They did that early in the game, down to just the one challenge. And here's the pitch. Outside, 3-0. This will be an ABS challenge. So Moreno finally deciding to pull the trigger.
1: Pitcher's called the ball.
0: And what could be their last? And it does clip the strike zone.
1: Count's overturned. Count is 2-1.
0: So Moreno, 1-for-2 today. He's a 70% ABS challenger, along with the other catchers and pitchers. So from a defensive side, Arizona at 70%, that's second best in baseball. Here's the 2-1. Grounded back to the pitcher, off of Ginkle. He's going to throw late to first. Tommy White speeding up. He is called out. White looks back to the Athletics dugout, looking for a challenge as Langeliers is on third. Lawrence is on second. They're trying to see if this inning can continue. And they will challenge it. So Mark Kotze is going to go to New York and see if the A's can have bases loaded with Aliko Williams coming up.
2: They're going to win this challenge, too. Just saw it. It looked like the foot got in before the ball went in the glove.
3: Athletics are challenging the alcohol at first base.
2: And that would be a four-hit game and an interview tomorrow.
0: You are correct, sir.
2: So
0: Tommy White just putting the ball in play today, and he's had success so far. That went off of Ginkle. The pitcher had to run towards third base.
2: I think they're going to win it, Jenny. Hit it one more time.
0: Ginkle picked it up barehanded.
2: Gets down.
0: And the ball bounced in there over to first base into the glove of Locklear. What do you think?
2: Down before.
0: I think it's down.
2: I do too.
3: After review, the call of the field is overturned. The runner is safe. The Athletics will remain a challenge.
0: It's a 4-for-4 day for Tommy White.
2: Yeah.
0: You called it. We will interview him again tomorrow for game two, as he was the pregame interview today. And we will now see a pinch hitter as Jeff McNeil has come out of the dugout to take the spot of Aliko Williams. McNeil will be facing Ginkle with bases loaded here in the top of the seventh. Athletics trying to get the go-ahead run across. Just one for their last 23 in pinch hitting opportunities. Their batting average for pinch hitters this year, just 124. It has been tough. As pitching coach Brian Kepler will come out. Infield in with Ginkle and Moreno on the mound as well.
2: Yeah, so 12 hits for the Athletics, 10 singles, and another golden opportunity for the Athletics here with McNeil up there with the bases loaded. But you've got to take advantage of this here. How about Tommy White? A four-hit game. He's now 5-for-10 in his career.
0: So cool for Tommy. The weekend he had, experiencing all the emotions and making your Major League debut and getting your first hit. But what a big moment to contribute to. And that's what a lot of these young guys are looking to do with their opportunity, is try and lead this Athletics team to some more wins than they have seen so far in the month of July. Just 2-11. Had the win on Saturday against the Nationals to snap a 10-game losing streak. I'm trying to start the road trip off right. A 2-2 game, bases loaded, and Ginkle delivers the first pitch low to the pinch hitter Jeff McNeil. Bounced off Moreno, made a good block. Finally got the elusive hit with a runner in scoring position. It ended up being the infield hit for Tommy White. 1-for-9 now with Risp. Langeliers 90 feet from home. Here's the 1-0. In the air, and this should get down. A looper into shallow center. Langeliers comes home. Behind him is Butler, and the throw cut off. A 4-2 ball game off a pinch hit from Jeff McNeil, driving in two runs.
2: What a clutch, two out, two-run single for the veteran Jeff McNeil, former batting champion. Didn't try to do too much with it. just punched into the center field. The A's have a two-run lead.
0: Athletics with four hits here in the seventh. 13 hits in the ball game to provide their four runs. Nothing like two out RBIs, especially to put the A's in front. Tommy White at third as Henry Bolte fouls off the first pitch. White at third, McNeil at first. Man, that was big for Jeff McNeil.
2: Yes, it was.
0: And the pitch fouled again, 0-2 against Bolte. Think about how this inning unfolded. Langeliers and Butler both get singles. Donovan Walton, who had entered the game defensively, pops up in his first at-bat. Then you get Jonah Heim to strike out with the two outs. Tommy White's called out on the field. You have the manager's challenge. Not only does it provide Tommy White with his fourth hit of the night, but it loads the bases for that opportunity for Jeff McNeil. And the A's finally coming through in the big moment. And the 0-2 to Bolte bounces away. Home comes Tommy White. To third goes Jeff McNeil. The throw over, and he's safe. 5-2 A's. It's going to be a wild pitch that scores the run. McNeil had an early jump. He gets the stolen base. And that's stolen base number two for the veteran, Jeff McNeil.
2: And now you get greedy. Get that fourth run across in the inning.
0: And the pitch to Bolte misses inside. A 2-2 count against Henry Bolte with two outs here in the seventh. A's up by three. McNeil at third, and you're right, Johnny. This is the step on their throat kind of moment. Here's the pitch, just swing and a miss.
2: They did just get it.
0: Yep. Thank just you. Did. Just yep. got a piece of it, and luckily that will extend the inning and his opportunity. Ginkle in relief here, about to throw pitch number 25. Two outs and the 2-2 popped up to first base, playable for Locklear. And in foul tour territory, he will make the catch. But four hits and three runs come across. It's a 5-2 Athletics lead as we stretch at Chase Field.
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7: Get IKEA whenever, wherever, however at IKEA.us. IKEA, dream the possibilities.
0: Bottom of the seventh, and the Athletics playing with the lead once again, up 5-2 after scoring three runs off four hits in the top of the seventh. Nolan Arenado will be the first batter for the Diamondbacks as Luis Medina continues to work, and he delivers a strike. Arenado, 1-for-2. It was his double in the fifth. It was his 2,000th career hit. Got a standing ovation from the Diamondbacks faithful here in Arizona. Pops this up on the left side, and it'll go to Donovan Walton at third base, who's moved over to the hot corner with Jeff McNeil remaining in the game at second. Well, let's pause now. 10 seconds for station identification on A's Cast and the A's Radio Network.
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0: One on the bottom of the seventh, Tyler Locklear. Up now, the seven-hole hitter for the Diamondbacks. And the first pitch from Medina missing low and away. With Johnny D, Ken Korak, Chris Carey, Chris Townsend. I'm Jenny Kavnar. The doctor, Kevin Curran, on-site engineer, and of course, our producer, Nate Littlefield, back in Sacramento. Glad you're along with us tonight, and glad the Athletics had a big seventh inning, able to capitalize as Medina delivers a strike to Locklear, 1-1. It had been tough going with runners in scoring position, and finally with two outs, able to get the job done, and then some, as the inning was able to extend. Now 2-for-11, but got the runs that counted. They're in the seventh, and the pitch low to Locklear, 2-1. Tommy White, 4-for-4 here in just his fourth major league game. Leading the charge, the bottom of the order was Jeff McNeil driving in two runs. And a swing and a miss for Locklear, 2-2.
2: It was so important for the A's to get a shutdown inning here after putting the three spot up in the seventh.
0: No question. Especially with Luis Medina working multiple innings here. And the 2-2 from Medina. It misses low and away. It'll be a full count for Locklear. Just his sixth plate appearance this season. Locklear spent time with Seattle in 2004 and Arizona last year as he

0: runners in scoring position.
1: And Medina delivers the 3-2. Swung on, well struck out to center field. Bolte's going back, and he will indeed reach out to make the catch. Two gone. That ball could have played very differently, but I think the speed of Bolte was able to retrack him.
0: Yeah, we know about the athleticism of Henry Bolte and Hank able to make that catch on the run.
1: Turn the burners on.
0: Yep.
1: Right at the end there to make the catch. Two outs. Ryan Waldschmidt, the batter, and a first pitch strike off a sinker for Medina. Only four total strikeouts for the Diamondbacks offense tonight. Two of them have come from the eight-hole hitter in Waldschmidt. Both those against the starter in Jeffrey Springs. Here's the 0-1. Liner softly hit out to center, and it'll bounce down for a base hit. Two-out knock for the rookie.
0: Jenny, so 10-time Gold Glove, 2,000 hits, 350 homers all-time. Ken Griffey Jr., Willie Mays, Mike Schmidt, Johnny Bench, Al Kaline, and now Nolan Arenado. So that kind of helps your case a little bit when you talk about 10-time Gold Glove, 2,000 hits, 350 homers. So you and I are going to talk about this. We're going to have a talk about this because I think that's an interesting stat on Arenado.
1: Was that Michael Jack Schmidt that was on that
0: Michael
1: list?
0: Michael Jack Schmidt.
1: Jorge Barroza is up, the switch-handed hitter. From the left side of the batter's box, takes a ball. 1-0, one on, and two outs here in the bottom of the seventh. You talked about that shutdown inning. Medina looking for it here. Here's the pitch inside, 2-0. Well, credit Luis Medina, who came in the sixth. Came into a tied ball game with a potential go-ahead runner on. Ended up all the way at third base, and he was able to get a couple strikeouts and get Vargas to fly out to end the inning. That ended the threat, opened the door for the Athletics to have a threat of their own and cash in. Broke the tie, and the A's are up 5-2. Here's the 2-0. Strike delivered against Barroza. Barroza's 1-for-1, had a double and scored one of the two runs off the Ketel Marte two-run homer. He also walked back in the third. And this has really been a reason why the Diamondbacks have been successful on the offensive front lately. Pitch missing inside. In fact, the bat of Barroza goes flying. Three and one count against the nine-hole hitter. It's the bottom of the order that's been productive in the last couple of weeks for Torey Lovello's squad. And the pitch, a called strike. Makes it 3-2 with two outs. Waldschmidt will be taking off on the pitch. Medina comes set. First base side of the rubber. And Waldschmidt waiting. He does take off. Here's the pitch, a ground ball, and a nice backhand by the first baseman, Tommy White. Steps on the bag, and that'll be the final out of the seventh. One hit, one left on a shutdown inning for the Athletics, who remain up 5-2 over the Diamondbacks after seven.
2: When was the last time you woke up actually feeling rested or got through the day without feeling stressed out? 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
2: Michael Bearbolt with you here on A's Cast and the A's Radio Network. The A's leading the Arizona Diamondbacks 5-2 as we go into the top of the eighth inning. I'll take your phone calls after the game on A's Talk. The number 833-625-2278. And Jenny, it's interesting, that seventh inning, I've been talking about how when the A's were successful, especially earlier in the season offensively, they did the little things. You look at Tommy White beating out that infield single, Jeff McNeil going first to third on that ball that got by the catcher. So when the A's do those little things, they tend to add up and to be one of those big things. And the A's took advantage. Three runs there in the seventh inning. They now have a lead late going into the late innings.
3: Yeah, Michael, I couldn't agree more. I think, too, when you look at two outs, runners in scoring position, another area they were so good at earlier in the season, they got back to that late in this game to ultimately take the lead. But they were able to get the home run early, help Jeffrey Springs out, and then build that inning, which was nice to see the variety of offense here tonight. And with that 5-2 lead, we go to the top of the eighth, and here's Johnny with the play-by-play.
4: Yeah, Michael will take your phone calls after the game on A's Talk. Jonathan Loaisiga will be the new pitcher on for the Diamondbacks here. Top of the eighth inning, it is a 5-2 A's lead, and Jacob Wilson, who's 2-for-4 on the night, will face Loaisiga. Loaisiga, 42nd appearance, and we're 38 innings, 2-2. ERA 2.13 has been tremendous. Bones hitting just 224 against him. Does have a save. So the right-hander facing Jacob Wilson as Loaisiga, the high set, and the pitch to Jacob is taken for a strike, and it's nothing one. 5 runs, 13 hits, and 1 error for the A's. 2 runs, 7 hits, and no errors for the Diamondbacks. A's trying to make it 2 out of 3. Try to get their 43rd win in 100 tries. As Loaisiga to the plate in the 0-1 pitch. That's taken down and away with a curveball. And it's 1 ball and 1 strike. A's with a 3-run seventh to take the 5-2 lead. Center fielder Tawa shaded 3 steps toward left center. As Loaisiga delivers in the pitch. That's when a chopper toward the third baseman. Charging Arenado on the second out. Makes play on the run. Throws to first in time. And there is one away. He's made that play hundreds and hundreds of times, maybe even 1,000 times. 5-3 on the putout as Wilson retired. Here's Tyler Soderstrom.
3: We've seen the range of Nolan Arenado tonight. You know, he came in, had the bare-handed throw against Henry Bolte, the speedy Henry Bolte, able to make that out. And this time moving to his left, cutting off that shortstop position and bare-handing.
4: Yeah, bare-handed grab, as you said, on the second hop to his left. And here is Soderstrom. He takes a strike on the first pitch sinker at 99, and it's nothing and one. 5-2 Athletics, top of the eighth. Shortstop Perdomo is shaded up the middle as the right-hander comes set, and the 0-1 pitch to Soderstrom is swung on. Little looper into left center. Might be trouble. It's going to fall in for a base hit. Soderstrom has his second hit, and that's the 14th hit for the Athletics. 12 singles. By the way, that bottom of the seventh was brought to you by California Community Colleges. And here's Langoliers, who is 1-for-3 with a walk. So a multi-hit game for Soderstrom.
3: That's now 4 Athletics hitters with multi-hit games.
4: Right-hander looks in. Langoliers swings and fouls it straight back. Look out. And it's nothing and one. So he's 1 in the 2nd, 1 in the 5th, 3 in the 7th, Diamondbacks 2 in the 6th.
3: Make that 5. 5 hitters, multi-hit games. Joshua Kuroda Grauer had one before being removed.
4: Right-hander looks in. Loaisiga to the plate, and the pitch, that misses outside. Snap throw by Moreno to first, but back in safely is Soderstrom. That's a great sign right there, and you hope the A's can continue that offensive momentum. Springs look good today. Springs 5-plus innings, 6 hits and 2 runs, walked 1, struck out 2. Just that one mistake to Marte, Jenny, as the 1-1 pitch from Loaisiga, that's swung on and missed on a changeup at 92 miles an hour, and it's now 1-2 on Shea. But that's a step forward for the left-hander, Jeffrey Springs.
3: Huge step forward. Unfortunately, it is the long ball once again that bit him in a game. Yep. But being able to get into the sixth inning, although he didn't record an out, positive there, the way he was able to get through the first time of the order.
4: 1-2 on Shea. Soderstrom takes his lead. Held on by Locklear is the 1-2 pitch. That's chased and missed. Down he goes. He got him on the sinker. So Shea strikes out, two down. And that'll bring up Lawrence Butler. Butler took over for Thomas. Thomas hit with a wrist, in the wrist with a pitch on the third inning. Butler is 2-for-2, hitting 199 on the year. 5 homers, 23 driven in. Soderstrom, not a very big lead over there. As the right-hander to the plate, the pitch to Lawrence, that's bounced up the middle, moving to his right, making the play. The second baseman, Vargas, flips it to Perdomo, and the inning is over. 4-6 on the put out, no runs, one hit, one left. We're through 7.5, it's still the A's 5 and the Diamondbacks 2.
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4: Jose Suarez takes over here for the A's, making his 33rd appearance, 1-2 ERA, 4.56. Suarez, 28 years old. Suarez made his debut more than 7 years ago with the Angels, as Ketel Marte, a switch hitter, batting from the right side. A's leading it by a score of 5-2. First pitch from Jose, misses high, 1-0. 5 runs, 14 hits, and 1 error for the A's. 2 runs, 7 hits, and no errors for the Diamondbacks. Left-hander comes set, and out of the plate, the 1-0 pitch. That swung on and missed. Good changeup, and it's 1-1.
3: Brandon Garcia, the left-handed reliever, warming up for the Diamondbacks. He would have the ninth inning.
4: Second baseman McNeil shaded up the middle as Suarez, the left-hander of the plate, in the 1-1 pitch. That's reached for, lifted to left. Moving to his left is Soderstrom. Tyler entered. He reaches up and makes the catch. And there is one away. So one down in the eighth. 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Here is Geraldo Perdomo, who's 2-for-3 on the night, is 2 of the 7 Diamondback hits. Don't forget tomorrow, Jack Perkins gets the start for game 2 of this 3-game set. Diamondbacks have not announced their starter for tomorrow. Some day baseball on Wednesday as Suarez comes set. The long look and the pitch. That's taken inside, one ball and no strikes on Sunday, or on Wednesday, I should say. It'll be the left-hander Gage Jump and the right-hander Merrill Kelly. So the veteran against the rookie. 12:40. First pitch. We'll take it at 12:30 as the pitch taken low and inside.
3: It'll be interesting to see who the Diamondbacks use tomorrow. We might see another major league debut. You know, they're really thin on pitching when it comes to the injured list and all the pitchers they have stacked up there.
4: Yeah, he's only got two runs. Had some opportunities against Brad tonight. Here's the 2-0 pitch. That's taken for a strike. Now 2-1.
3: Zach Gallen on the injured list.
4: Yes.
3: Just went on recently with elbow inflammation. Ryan Nelson's been on since the middle of June. Michael Soroka, of course, has a strained glute. He's been on since the middle of June. And Corbin Burns, who they thought they'd get back with the Tommy John surgery and the recovery there, unfortunately had a setback with another injury. So
4: it's been a tough year. And really for Zach Gallen, who, you know, you wondered why more teams weren't interested in Gallen, but he has really struggled this year. There's a 2-1 pitch from Jose Suarez. Yeah, that's hit foul, right side out of play. Now two balls and two strikes.
3: Merrill Kelly's kind of been in that same situation. The ERA for him, over 5. The Diamondbacks last year traded him, becoming a free agent to Texas, and that's how they got the return of tonight's starter in Mitch Bratt. Of course, signed him back to the comforts of Arizona on a free agent deal.
4: 2-2 pitch. That swung, bounced toward the shortstop. Up with it is Wilson. He'll sling it over to first in time. And there are two away, so two outs here in the eighth. And Tim Tawa, the center fielder, will be the hitter. Medina did a great job. Two innings, no hits, no runs, no walks, and two strikeouts. He actually did allow the one hit. Waldschmidt with a single, but he faced seven hitters, retired six. Tawa has flied out twice and struck out 0-for-3. He's four outs away from the win. Suarez with the high Sox. As he looks into Langoliers in the pitch, that misses low with a changeup. And it's one ball and no strikes.
3: Very interesting note for the Athletics bullpen. They do not have a save opportunity over the last 18 games.
4: Wow. That speaks volumes. So hopefully tonight is the night for that. As the lefty at the belt, now the 1-0 pitch. That swung on and missed. Another good changeup from Suarez. It's now one ball and one strike. We get ready for an action-packed weekend against the Tigers. Join us Friday for Bravo Night, Saturday for Marvel Night, featuring a Nick Kurtz poster, and Sunday for the Buildable Tower Bridge giveaway for the kids. Bring the energy to the ballpark all weekend long. The 1-1 is, excuse me, check swing, foul ball to the screen. It's 1-2. Grab your seats now at athletics.com/tickets. Yeah, I mean, as you said, it just does not get easier. You have the four games against the Red Sox and then the three against the Tigers. Seven-game homestand is the left-hander at the belt. And the 1-2 pitch is swung on and popped up. The shortstop, Wilson, going out, coming in is Soderstrom. It'll be Soderstrom to make the catch. It's a 1-2-3 eighth inning for Suarez. Great work from the veteran lefty. We're through eight complete. It's the A's 5 and the Diamondbacks 2.
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4: Top of the ninth, brought to you by California Community Colleges, as Brandon Garcia, Brandon spelled B-R-A-N-D-Y-N, Garcia, making his 31st appearance, 0-1-1, 1.82. His whip is 0.73. Impressive. 6 walks, 28 strikeouts, opponents hitting .148 against him. So here is Donovan Walton. Got some injury updates for the A's. There's the pitch from Garcia. That's hit foul toward the Diamondbacks dugout, and it's nothing to one. For Colby Thomas, wrist contusion, and for Joshua Carota Grauer, testicular contusion. So wrist contusion and testicular contusion for Colby and Carota Grauer, respectively. As left on left, the pitch to Donovan Walton is swung a little busted bat chopper up the first base line and foul. And the count on Donovan now is no balls and two strikes. I mean, again, you know, it's just, you just really fell for Josh Carota Grauer. He was on the ground for a while in serious pain. He still got a hit going through that pain. He still got a base hit, incredibly, and then was taken out of the game. Testicular contusion for Joshua Carota Grauer, as Donovan Walton up there with a no-ball, two-strike count. The 0-2 pitch, that's chased and missed on a sweeper. Down he goes. So Walton strikes out. One away here in the ninth. And that will bring up Jonah Heim, the designated hitter. Here's Heim. Heim is 0-4. He's fouled out, flied out. Then he fouled out to the catcher, Moreno. Then he struck out swinging in the seventh. As the lefty delivers in the pitch, that's a little chopper foul, and it's nothing and one. A's leading at 5-2 here in the top half of the ninth inning.

0: 1-1 the count on Joan Jaime. Switch hitter batting from the right side. As Brandon Garcia comes set. And the 0-1 pitch, that misses. And it's now one ball and one strike. A's led 1-0, 2-0. It was 2-2. A Diamondbacks with that two-run homer from Marte. And then the A's added 3 in the 7. That's where we are in the 9. 5-2. As the lefty delivers a little chopper foul toward Bobby Crosby near the third base coaching box, and it's 1-2.
1: Hogan Harris will have the 9th inning warming up in the Athletics bullpen. The first save opportunity coming for the first time in the last 18
0: games.
1: Yes,
0: wow. Here's the 1-2 pitch to Heim. That's a little dribbler up along third, going to retrieve it. Garcia spins around, throws to first, he throws high, and he pulls the first baseman Locklear off the bag. We'll see how they score it. He's going to score it. A base hit for Heim. So he's 1-for-5. It's the 15th hit, 13th single for the Athletics in this game. And here is Tommy White, who has 4 of those singles. Man, what a night for Tommy White. Garcia's throw was high. Would have been a close play at first base nonetheless. But here's Tommy, right-handed hitter. As Garcia delivers the pitch to White, is taken for a strike at the knees. It's nothing and one.
1: How unbelievable the stat you just gave. The 15 hits, 13 singles, and the 2 extra base hits were solo home runs that gave the Athletics an early 2-0 lead in this ballgame.
0: That pitch is swung on and fouled on the right side out of play. No balls and 2 strikes.
1: You can say it. That's baseball, Jenny.
0: That's baseball, Jenny.
1: It's baseball, Susan.
0: Absolutely.
1: It's what it is. That's baseball.
0: I know you love it. Something different every single day.
1: I've seen a lot of it tonight.
0: Yep. Garcia delivers the pitch. That's a ground ball to the second baseman. Vargas will go to second for one on to first. They get the double play. So an inning-ending 4-6-3 double play. No runs, 1 hit, nobody left. A's trying to close it out here. We go to the bottom of the 9th. Athletics 5 and the Diamondbacks 2.
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0: 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Here is Gabriel Moreno to face Hogan Harris. Hogan delivers first pitch fastball in there for a strike, and it's nothing and one. Harris, 6 saves and 10 chances. 3-0, 3.38 ERA. Team leading 47th appearance of the year. As Hogan delivers that and taken at the knees for a strike on the inside edge, it's nothing and two on Moreno. Moreno has bounced out, popped up, and struck out 0 for 3. Has that 16-game on-base streak on the line. 5 runs, 15 hits, and 1 error for the A's. Two runs, seven hits, and no errors for Arizona. Appreciate you tuning in tonight, this Monday night. As Harris, the left-hander to the plate, the pitch to Moreno, breaking ball, swung, just did get a piece of it to foul it away. Coaching at first base, Dave McKay. J.R. House, the third base coach for the Diamondbacks. Jack Perkins tomorrow for the A's. We'll all start with Tony the Commander at 4:30 tomorrow afternoon. There's the 0-2 pitch. Breaking ball, a little chopper foul toward the Diamondback dugout third base side. And I bet you Corbin Carroll's going to be in the lineup tomorrow, Jenny Kavnar.
1: One would think. He said he was ready to go today off the bench. We might even see him at some point here in the ninth inning, depending on base runners that could get on for the Diamondbacks.
0: 0-2 breaking ball, chop foul outside third and down the line. We'll try it again. Remains at nothing and two.
1: I'm sure a tough guy for Torlavello to keep down and out of the lineup for too long. If he says he's ready to go, certain they will try and get him back in there.
0: Absolutely. Moreno with 300 on the year. Six homers, driven in 33 runs, batting from the right side. Here's the pitch. That swung on and looped into left center, and it's going to fall in for a base hit. The bloop single for Moreno. Lead off this ninth inning. Never easy. And here is Eldemaro Vargas, the second baseman.
1: Got down to the ninth inning for Moreno, but his on-base streak alive. Now it's 17 games.
0: There's Vargas, the switch hitter of that right-handed. Eighth hit of the game for the Diamondbacks. Had 23 hits between the two clubs, just seven runs. Hogan from the first base side of the rubber. He's at the belt. Down to the plate. Breaking ball at beauty in there for a strike, and it's nothing and one.
1: Vargas is grounded into three double plays this season, and what a prime opportunity here that would be.
0: Oh, man, for a 6-4-3 here. Pitch taken for a strike on a fastball. That's at 98. I've never seen Harris throwing 198. Wow. 0-2 the count on Vargas. Reach back for a little extra there. 0-2 on Vargas. As Hogan to the plate, the 0-2 offering. Fastball at foul, right side out of play. And Hogan is bringing it right now. Bottom of the ninth, brought to you by Pacific Drafting and Design, your trusted partner for professional drafting, design, and permit services in Sacramento and the surrounding areas. 0-2 on Vargas. Hogan at the belt, and the 0-2 pitch. Bender misses down and in, and it's one ball and two strikes. The on-deck hitter, Nolan Arenado. Five-two Athletics, bottom of the ninth inning here at Chase Field. A's vying for their 43rd win. The 50th road game for the A's. Breaking ball down and in. It's now two balls and two strikes.
1: You have to remember, this Diamondbacks team has 30 come-from-behind wins this year. They're a dangerous team in the late innings.
0: They are. They never feel they're out of it. Proof is how it was on Sunday, what they did to the Cardinals. 2-2 the count. As Harris comes set, the 2-2 pitch. Swung on and missed. Down he goes. Fastball 97. High fastball. He strikes out Vargas. Man, Hogan Harris. So one away, and here's Nolan Arenado. High fastball. I mean, Hogan's feeling it. He elevated there beautifully. And here is Arenado. Nolan, right-hand hitter. He is 1-for-3 at his 2,000th hit. That doubled in the fifth. As the pitch taken inside, 1-0. A's have two challenges remaining. So 1-0 the count on Nolan Arenado. Right-handed hitter. Here's the pitch. 1-0 breaking ball down and in. Two balls, no strikes. Arenado reaches. Locklear would represent the tying run.
1: Arenado grounded into a double play back in the second, and that's a team-leading eight double plays grounded into this year, tied with Perdomo.
0: Well, big hole on the right side for the Diamondbacks' third baseman as Harris to the plate. The 2-0 pitch, fastball, swung on and missed. That four-seamer at 96, and it's 2-1. 5-2 A's. We're in the bottom of the ninth inning here at Chase Field. Be a good one to get, this first one, as Moreno takes his lead, being held on over there by Tommy White. Here's the pitch. That's a little, excuse me, check swing, foul ball to the screen. One too sure. And he fouled it back. It's 2-2. Center fielder Bolte just about straightaway, maybe a foot or two toward right center. 2-2 the count on Nolan Arenado. Moreno, not a very big lead with his team down three runs with one out in the ninth. He takes his lead from first. And the 2-2 pitch, that misses inside with the fastball. Now 3-2. That one was 98 from Hogan. So now three balls and two strikes. 3-2 the count with one out. Arenado puts his helmet back on, digs back in for the right side of the batter's box. Logan Harris out of Louisiana Lafayette. He's from the far first base side of the rubber. He's at the belt. And the 3-2 pitch. Breaking ball. Got him swinging. Great job, Hogan Harris. Came back with that curveball at 74 miles an hour after the 97 mile an hour heater. And there are two outs. Diamondbacks down to their final out.
1: Great pitch from Hogan Harris. Really just attacking Nolan Arenado. And you said it. Changing speeds. 98. At some point in the at-bat, all the way down to 74.
0: Man. So here is Locklear. Runner goes. That'll be defensive indifference. Going to second base, Moreno. That takes away the force out. 1-0 the count on Locklear. A's one out away from the victory. Moreno takes his lead from second as breaking ball swung on chop foul. Outside third, and it's now one ball and one strike. Hogan looking for that seventh save. Harris peers into Langoliers. Now the 1-1 pitch, that misses down and in with a fastball. That one 97, it's now 2-1 on Locklear. On deck hitter is Ryan Waldschmidt. Locklear has bounced out once, flied out twice. 1-for-6 on the season. As Hogan to the plate and the pitch, that's taken inside, just missed. The fastball, it's now 3-1. If he loses Locklear, Waldschmidt represents the tying run. 3-1 the count. He's scoring those three runs in the seventh to take a 5-2 lead. That's where we are in the bottom of the ninth with two outs. 3-1 pitch, that's... checks his swing. Did he go? He did not. Ball four. So it missed up. And that means first and second with two outs. And here is Waldschmidt, who represents the tying run. Waldschmidt's 1-for-3. And now Dan Hubbs, the pitching coach, will go out there and talk with Hogan Harris. Oh, here we go. First and second, two outs. Talked about the ability of the Diamondbacks to come back late in game.
1: Interested we're not seeing Corbin Carroll here in this situation, because you talk about a hitter against lefties that hits 358.
0: Wow.
1: He's available on the bench, and this is the at-bat that would represent your tying run.
0: Torrey Lavella maybe doesn't think he's healthy enough with that elbow to go, right? I mean, that's got to be what it is, right?
1: We can't see all the way in, but I guarantee you we'd see Corbin Carroll probably annoying the heck out of Torrey Lavella.
0: I'm ready, Skip. I'm ready, right? So here is Waldschmidt, who is 1-for-3 on the night, has struck out twice and singled. 23 pitches for Harris, grabbing 13 fastballs and 10 curveballs. There's Waldschmidt. Man, first and second, two outs, 5-2. The A's are leading it, one out away from the win. Hogan Harris at the belt, and the pitch to Waldschmidt, breaking ball in there for a strike. The inside corner, it's nothing and one. Diamondbacks have one challenge left, the A's have two. 0-1 the count on Waldschmidt. Locklear at first. Moreno at second. As the 0-1 pitch is hit down the right field line, slicing foul in amongst the spectators, and it's nothing and two. One strike away from the win. Locklear at first, Marino at second. Elvis Alvarado, the right-hander, loosening up in the bullpen for the A's. Here's the 0-2 pitch. Fastball misses. Look, they're going to challenge. A's may win it on a challenge. Langelier's challenging that ball. If it's a strike, the A's win the ball game.
9: Catcher's challenging.
0: And the A's are going to win this game on a challenge.
9: Game is over.
0: So Waldschmidt strikes out. The A's get the victory 5-2. Great win for the ball club.
1: Excellent win for the Athletics. They snapped that road losing streak. That's in the rearview mirror. You start fresh. This is a team that needs a series win more than anything, and in order to do that, you got to get win one of the series. And they take a game from the Diamondbacks, who have been very tough here in the month of July. They've been very tough the last week. They hand them a loss, and more importantly, the Athletics get a team win. They do it in a variety of ways today. A couple of homers, you build an inning, and you get Jeffrey Springs.
0: Great job tonight, Jenny Kavnar. Thank you so much. Totals in the game. Diamondback for the A's, 5 runs, 15 hits, and 1 error. Diamondbacks, 2 runs, 8 hits, no errors. Time of the ballgame, 3 hours and 8 minutes. The win goes to Medina, 2-1. The loss to Kevin Ginkle, 3-3. Hogan Harris with the save, his 7th. As the A's win this one to go to 43-57. Diamondbacks fall to 51-49. Game 1 goes to the Athletics. Don't forget, tomorrow it'll be Jack Perkins for the Athletics. Don't have the pitcher for the Diamondbacks. I'd like to thank Jenny Kavnar, great job tonight. The good doctor, Kevin Kerr, Nate the Great back in the studio. For Ken Korak, Chris Townsend, Chris Carey, Johnny D saying so long from Chase Field. Once again, the final score. The A's win it by a final score of 5-2. And don't forget, tomorrow, I'll start with Tony the Commander at 4:30. Right now, we'll send it down to Chris Townsend, Shooty Babbitt, NBC Sports California, and the A's Radio Network.
10: The road losing streak is over, and the kids came through tonight big for the Athletics. Game one of this road trip goes to the A's, 5-2, two more in Arizona, a day off, and then 3 in Minnesota. What a way to end the game. Shea Langeliers with that challenge, that was big because you got the tying run up at the plate, 0-2. You know it's a strike, and to make that call, you love the veteran catcher.
11: Yeah, Shane Langeliers has done a tremendous job back there, understanding when, situations of the game, and the impact that particular call could have when he has challenges. And it seems like the majority of the time, he gets them right.
10: You know, there are times when you have injuries and people want to make excuses and we got players out, but look at the way the young players, JKG, how he came up big again tonight, finally hits his first home run. And Tommy Tanks with his first 4 hits. We knew coming out of LSU, there's one thing this kid can do. He can hit. We haven't seen the power yet, but he can flat out swing it.
11: Well, you broke out the suggestion box today. And, you know, my suggestion was just to keep running these guys out there and let the audition continue. And when you look at the way that we play the game, there will be a lot of things that we'll point to. But for me, it's the small things. When I look at Tommy White, when I see Jay Willie beating out balls in the infield, running hard 90s, extending inning, giving another guy an opportunity to get one more swing, and they come through. That's what you call team good baseball. We didn't live by the homer tonight. Today, we live by keeping the ball in play, not striking out, and it's amazing what kind of things can happen. Lawrence Butler got a couple of knocks just by putting the ball in play. So it just goes to show you, man, when you play together as a team and you play within yourself, good things can happen.
10: And we will get into Jeff McNeil. He was big tonight. Some good base running also. But Tommy Tanks, he had 4 hits. He joined the guys after the game.
12: A's win 5-2 tonight, and a man that was very much responsible for the success was Tommy White. His first big league road game, 4 hits. Tommy, how is the road treating you so far, man?
9: It's been good. Can't complain about a game like that.
13: No, I tell you, you cannot complain. And what I don't complain about is watching the approach from you at the plate, my man. It's very simple in terms of the lower half. I think what I love about what we've seen is just how handsy you are. Kind of take us through the approach there. It's not about necessarily barreling balls at times. It's about putting the ball in play. And you have done a fantastic job of that so far.
9: Thank you. I just try to do what I can to help the team win, whatever that calls for. That's just my goal, is to win baseball games. So if I got to widen out and make myself a little more comfortable at the plate, that's what I got to do.
13: Well, I think you've done a great job of that. You were in the thick of it tonight, my man. Congratulations on your first four-hit night in the big leagues. I think we're going to see a few more of those before it's all said and done. Go clap hands with the boys and enjoy a victory.
9: Will do. Thank you.
10: Gotta admit, I'm a little disappointed he tucked in all those chains.
11: I think there's a little humility there. We've spoke volumes about how these guys handle the media and the camera after the games. They're so professional. They'll never start digging themselves too much. They always talk about what they can do to help the team win. I mean, for a guy who has a nickname of Tommy Tanks, it isn't because of the four singles that he had tonight. It's how he typically hits the ball out of the ballpark. But we talk about it so many times that these young kids are getting an opportunity when typically they wouldn't at this point in their career. But you look at him. We talk about drip. We talk about swag.
10: There's some drip.
11: He's got the chain, the do-rag. I mean, the charms, everything. But you know what? He's not running from the camera, and he's not running from the moment. And it just lets you know how much confidence that he has in his game. For a guy that has the type of leverage and power in his swing, to see him shorten up and just accept the knocks that he get in the way that they're pitching him, it just shows you how mature he is for a kid at his age.
10: It's a lot like when Jacob Wilson first came up, then Nick Kurtz, Kuroda Growler now, Tommy White. They bring swagger. And when you're struggling and you got that road losing streak, and we've talked about, you know, the last 23 games coming in here, it's been a big-time struggle. They've been on the struggle bus. Young kids bringing swagger may be exactly what this club needs.
11: You know, I don't think you can discount the fact that most of these kids come from big-time colleges.
10: Yeah.
11: And the draft is pretty much college kid heavy at these times, because these kids have an opportunity to get there very quickly. But they've been around the crowd. They've been in those big moments, in those big games, in those big tournaments. So the bright lights don't bother them that much. And I'm not saying that they're coming up here making it look easy, because it's very easy. It's because they're a little more comfortable than a guy that runs away from the bright lights. So, man, I'm just enjoying watching the young players come up and get opportunities and take advantage of it. And I just hope KG is okay. I mean, that blow that he took down there. And I'm
10: going to
11: speak on one thing, Tom, before I forget. You made a great point when we were in the green room, you know, about Jeff McNeil. You know, we looked at our numbers. We were 1-for-28 in pitch hits. And there's a lot of times there have been kids coming up there like Thomas that, you know, the hardest thing to do is come off the bench and hit for a veteran guy, let alone a rookie. But Jeff McNeil, this is a dude that's made for those situations. And I think since he's not playing every day at second base, and if you can pick your spots to bring him up to the plate in critical situations, when you play in New York and you have success there, you can play anywhere. So the moment is not too big for him. And I guarantee you, he's playing with a little chip on his shoulder.
10: No doubt.
11: Because he looked forward to coming here playing and leading by example, but not setting an example of how it is coming off the bench, but being a regular everyday player.
10: Well, let's show you that and get to the Toyota Turning Point as we're all tied heading into the top of the seventh inning. Langoliers with a base hit. You got Thomas with a base hit. Next thing you know, here we go. You got Tommy Tanks getting a base hit. They call him out. Well, all of a sudden, we're going to go to replay, and it's going to be a base hit. We're going to have the bases loaded all of a sudden.
11: No question about it. As a young player, you have to understand that you don't take anything for granted. The ball can hit somebody and just spin a foot away, and that could be the difference of you being safe and out. And for this young man, running down the base hard, and just take notice, young players, where his front foot lands on the front part of the bag. Sometimes guys run and jump in. He does a great job running through it.
10: So three hits, and then all of a sudden a pinch hit by Jeff McNeil. Hit him where they end. Next thing you know, two runs are coming in.
11: Boy, I'll say, Tony, it's not how hard you hit it, it's where you hit it. And Jeff McNeil, you could tell he knew what he was doing, pulling the hands in a little bit and just filleting one a little bit over the infielder's head.
10: Yeah, the roof is open. You see that it's the monsoon rains are coming. And then how about a big breaking ball goes all the way up on the net. Run comes in, Tommy White, but Jeff McNeil goes from first to third.
11: Wow, you're talking about heads-up baseball here. Picking up the baseball right away, understanding how much room it is behind home plate and how high that ball bounced, and it was going to take a perfect throw to get him down there. But this is leading by an example. You're a veteran guy that's sitting there, and you get an opportunity to come in and do something that's going to impact the team. And when the younger players see a guy of this age or this stage in his career do the small things like that, it's really infectious. In your line.
10: Yeah, you got the Langoliers base hit, and then let me correct myself. It was Lawrence Butler who was in because of the injury to JKG. He got the base hit. Tommy Weiss base hit. Then the nice little dump there by Jeff McNeil. And that's really, when you talk about what the A's have been lacking, hitting with runners in scoring position had been brutal on the road. They needed this game today.
11: When you're struggling, there's a lot of times. We'll use Lawrence Butler, for example. He has barreled up numerous balls up the middle that have found someone's glove opposed to holes. But when you're playing badly or poorly as a team, nothing can fall. You can't find a hit anywhere. Nothing to drop in. But boy, oh boy, when the ball is bouncing you away, we saw it tonight. Ricochets off the pitcher. Balls down the line. You name it. We were getting the breaks, and we were taking advantage of them, and that's the difference of being a winning team and a team that comes up short.
10: We had a couple different candidates today for the River Rock Daily Jackpot, but when you get four hits, only Carlos Cortez is the only other A this year to have four hits. Tommy White came up right after the break, got a double in his first game tonight, 4 for 5. I mean, Nick Kurtz, you're filling big shoes at first base, and you keep hitting, you're going to be in the lineup.
11: Well, when you see a guy like this and you read about him and you hear about the things that he's doing and the damage that he's been able to produce in the minor leagues, you're looking for a guy to come up here that's swinging out of his pockets and try to do damage with every swing. What's impressive is to see him be able to shorten up a little bit and kind of guide the baseball where he wants it. You don't see that type of versatility from guys that can slug like this kid. So he's making quite an impression. Once again, I mean, we've had an infielder that's been turned into an outfielder because of the simple fact that guys are coming up here and making statements and they're finding places for them to play. And that's what elevates the other guy's level of play if they have that in them, because I believe competition brings out the best or the worst in a player.
10: And you also have to remember too, like there's injuries and you got to bring young guys up and they may not be ready. All of the guys that we have brought up recently, they were all swinging it and they were hot down at AAA. So they, in a way, earned that promotion. It wasn't like they just had to come up. When you look at Carota Grauer, when you look at Tommy, they were hitting.
11: I think there's a lot to be said about merit, because when a guy gets it when he deserves it, seems like he'll do everything he possibly can to hold on to it. But if a guy gets promoted, he's hitting 220, hasn't done much down there, and is basically because of his standard or his status, if you will, the type of prospect, and he's just an available guy, then I don't think that they go up there and they can approach it the same way, because what gets you there, as I've alluded to, is what's going to keep you there. And for them to be able to continue that momentum, I mean, we look at Henry Bolte. It took a little while for them to catch up with him because he was on fire in AAA, and he brought that same type of heat to the big league.
10: And shame on us. We haven't even brought up the pitching.
11: Oh, boy. Deserving.
10: 12 outs by the bullpen tonight. 12 outs. And that's a lot. When you're asking multiple guys to come in and get the job done, we've talked about the struggle with the bullpen. Highest ERA in the game. They got it done tonight. A 5-2 victory. The road losing streak is over. I'm thinking Mark Kotze's got to feel a lot better tonight than he has the past couple days. We'll hear from the skipper next, right here on A's Cast.
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10: 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And really just an all-around well-played game. Offense, pitching, defense, they did it all. We're highlighting the young players. We got to get to the pitching, the outing by Jeffrey Springs, then the bullpen. They got it done. But first, let's hear from the skipper, Mark Kotze.
17: Kuroda's currently getting an ultrasound. So we obviously it's an unfortunate event for KG. Tried to stay in battle. But, right now the big concern just is that there's no significant injury to him, and we'll have further notice later on tonight. But hopefully things are okay.
18: How about Colby with his wrist?
17: Yeah, Colby's X-ray came back negative, so that's a good sign. Being more of a pain tolerance, see how the swelling is tomorrow. But we escaped one there with Colby.
18: We talked about spring before the game, just for him to go out there, five scoreless. I know that maybe didn't end great, but I think of his performance so well.
17: Yeah, I thought he did a nice job. One mistake tonight, the guy hit out of the ballpark. Really, I thought he effectively used his changeup really well. He kept the ball down in the zone outside of the pitch to Marte, and had a great outing. I mean, he walks off there probably not feeling great about the sixth inning and going out and giving up the two runs, but you gotta look at it in totality, and I think overall that was a step forward for Jeffrey.
19: What does it say about the grit of the team to, after the game got tied, to go out and have that big seventh inning?
17: Yeah, I mean, that's what we talked about, the fight of the team and seeing these guys grind out at bats. I mean, the last 2 days we've hit the baseball. We just haven't gotten the hit. Execution with runners in scoring position. We popped a bunt up tonight fundamentally, but we found a way to win a baseball game. And the bullpen did a phenomenal job tonight. Medina's coming in that situation. Really, that's the biggest inning of the game there for him to come in the sixth, get three outs, go back out the seventh, and take care of the lead. I think says a lot about the young man and the innings he pitched tonight.
10: Well, Jeffrey Springs, whatever he's working on, it worked tonight. Because the way he mowed through the D-backs through the first five innings, and I'm glad that he went out there for the six. I know he ended up giving up the two-run shot. But as Mark Kotze said, there's a lot to look at positive tonight. He needed an outing like this.
11: No doubt, Tony. I mean, I thought he was simply marvelous out there. I mean, the way that he pitched backwards, I mean, there was not a whole lot of hard contact, if you will. A lot of poor swings, some rollovers, some easy pop-ups. I mean, he was not under a whole lot of duress until later on in the game. But even then, he was able to execute quality pitches in situations where he needed. And we talk about the mistakes that in the middle of the zone. That happens. But he was able to minimize damage and to go out there the way that he did, minimizing his pitch, and he was never in a situation where the pitch count is up. When he brought him out the game, it was probably the right time because pretty much, he had used up his best stuff at that time.
10: As a scout, you're big on body language. His body language looked a lot different tonight. There was a lot of confidence you saw out there on the mound.
11: You know, you talk about some of the guys that's always taking off their hat, rubbing their head, scratching the throat.
10: What are we doing here?
11: He did have a little extra step. Even when he came off the mound, there was a little jump in his action.
10: Yeah.
11: Because it wasn't like golfers hitting hope. He was not throwing and hoping. He was pitching tonight. He had feel, and there was expectation. Not a whole lot of apprehension. Everything that he threw up there, he had intention of what he was trying to do. And I can't belabor the point enough about how valuable his changeup was tonight. I mean, he was selling it. It had action. It was deceptive. He was able to double up with it, and that really had hitters off balance.
10: Now, we got to really hope for Joshua Kuroda-Grauer. That was tough to watch, and getting an ultrasound right now, but the way he continues to hit, his first career home run. This kid has got something special. I don't know if he'll be in there tomorrow, but you're looking at the start of his career. We knew the bat-to-ball skill is there. He has shown us he could hit it all around the ballpark. He finally showed us some power tonight.
11: And that was a tremendous swing. I mean, he pulled the hands in. It was a short, quick, not a whole lot of lift in this swing. Just the leverage that he was able to create by getting his hips through that swing so quickly. I mean, this young man has been so impressive. And here, this is just one of those things that's just bad luck here. Guy that puts the bat on the ball all the time, things are going to happen. But this one right here, we just hope that that's not what's going to slow him down here, because typically you don't want to see a guy like this come out of the lineup when he is as hot as he is. Right?
10: And also what he does defensively. Because when I was watching him in spring training and called a couple games, he was at shortstop. Then he gets moved over to second base when he comes up. He's been playing a fantastic third base.
11: Well, he's not playing shortstop because he can't. He's playing there because we have a really good player there. And we've watched this time and time again. You know, you had Derek Jeter and you had Alex Rodriguez, two of the top shortstops in the game. Somebody's got to slide over. And for KG to be able to do it as effectively and easy as the transition has been for him, because we talked about it with Zach Geloff. I mean, he's played the middle of the diamond, and he got moved over to the hot corner. And I don't think he adjusted as quickly as KG did. And I think simply because KG has a little more arm strength, where it gives him a little more confidence on balls in the hole. We saw him make a great play in the last series where he threw a two-hopper over there to first base.

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7: Jack Perkins is going to be on the bump for the Athletics tomorrow. Last 11 appearances have been tough for Jack Perkins. But like you saw tonight for Jeffrey Springs, whatever you were working on, went to the break, kind of clear your head. Let's see what he has in this first start coming out of the All-Star break.
8: You know, moving forward, I'd like to see this team come out with the attitude that every first game of the series, we need to win. 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
7: Take care of the things you can control, like defense. 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Thank you, Lazy Boy, for these chairs. It feels good to be back in these chairs.
8: Better hurry up. I may fall asleep.
7: They're absolutely fantastic. 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We will be back tomorrow at 6 o'clock. Your phone calls are up next.
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19: 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Hernandez the first. 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
0: 2278, and what interesting timing I have here, where I'm set up. So I just turned on MLB Network, and it was showing the A's Diamondbacks highlights, and I tuned in right at the exact turning point of the game. And Nate and I, we've talked about how a lot of these games over this last maybe month or so, there really hasn't been a real turning point or a real moment that you can indicate where the game turned. And so we go to the bottom of the sixth. The Diamondbacks have just tied it on a Ketel Marte two-run shot. Perdomo singled, which got Jeffrey Springs out of the game. Luis Medina came in, struck out Tawa, and then Gabby Moreno was at the plate. So a runner on first, count goes full. Perdomo takes off from first, close pitch, initially called a ball. No one's covering second. Langelier's throw goes into center field. Perdomo goes to third. You're at first and third. One out in that situation. Langelier's challenges. So there is a grace period with challenging pitches when there's action elsewhere. So on the base paths or wherever it might be. And so after the play was over, Langelier's challenged the pitch. It was clearly a strike. I saw it in real time. I'm like, I hope he challenges this after all the craziness is done. But think about the situation. A's were up 2-0. Then Marte hits the home run. It's 2-2. Perdomo singles. The momentum has swung in the Diamondbacks' favor. And so now you're looking at possibly first and third, one out. The Diamondbacks have already scored twice. And you're thinking, as an A's fan, here we go again. Well, Langelier's challenges, gets the strikeout, and it changes the entire inning. And changes the game, in my opinion. So you go from first and third, one out, to now runner on third, two out. And Medina gets Vargas to fly out to Bolte in center to end the frame. It stays at 2-2. Many people may not look at that, but that was the turning point in the game. Langelier's challenging that pitch, getting the strikeout. And of course, then the game ended on a challenge pitch. But with what Langelier's did behind the plate, that's why he has so much value, even when he's not hitting at a high level. He's starting to swing the bat a little bit better as of late, but went through a real so much value, even when he's not hitting at a high level. He's starting to swing the bat a little bit better as of late, but went through a really rough stretch over about 6 weeks. And so that's why he adds so much value, is what he does behind the plate. And I think more people have seen his value defensively with ABS this season, because that was huge.
1: His trade value, Michael? Is that what you're saying?
0: Oh, wow.
1: Is that what you're saying, Mike?
0: You're going there.
1: So your Yankees can get Langeliers? Is that what you're saying, Michael? You're going to open the show like that?
0: Nate, you let the show just get out of hand.
1: I don't let it. I push it out of hand.
0: That's true. and you let it, too.
1: Yeah, I get you. You know what? You're right. You're right.
0: You can shut my mic off whenever you want.
1: That's true.
0: So
1: I have so much power, I never use it.
0: You do. I'm just sitting at home, just, you know, I'm just the guy that talks and takes phone calls.
1: If I wanted to, I could literally just shut the broadcast off during the game and just start talking, and people would listen. They'd have to. They have no choice.
0: Well, they could also
1: turn it off,
0: the radio, or they can turn off A's Cast. No. They can.
1: Anyways, Mike, what happened with the game?
0: Yeah. No, I'm just getting into a point, and, you know, here we go. It's the Nate Show.
1: Yep. I'm sorry. Good win, though.
0: It's Nate talk, not A's talk. So that's why I think, getting back to Langelier's, you know, people are seeing how great of a player and how valuable of a player he is with what he's done defensively and with what he's done specifically with ABS, because that changed the game. And then the A's go into the seventh, they score those three runs, right? You get the pinch hit single by McNeil, and then you get the third run on the wild pitch that moved McNeil to third and scored White. But the big play in that inning, first and second, two outs. Tommy White beats out that infield single, keeps the inning alive for McNeil, who comes off the bench and gets that hit. So you think about it. Two very, very little aspects, and this is what I talked about with Jenny Kavnar going into the eighth inning, was that those two little things that happened during the game added up and were the difference in this game. And that Those little things are the difference between a win tonight and what could have been a loss. Because had Langeliers not challenged that pitch, it's first and third. Who knows what happens? Now, maybe they still get out of it. Maybe Medina gets Vargas to ground into a double player. Whatever. Or the Diamondbacks score two or three, four more runs, and you know the game gets away from them, like we've seen so many times over the last month. But with that call by Langeliers challenging that pitch and Tommy White beating out that infield single, which was overturned by a challenge as well. So credit to Mark Kotze and the video team on that one as well. That inning is kept alive, sets up McNeil, who gets the pinch hit two-run single, and then he goes first to third on the pass ball that scores White for the third run of the inning, and it ends up being the final run of the game. So two very little things add up to the difference in this being an A's win here on this Monday night from Chase Field in the Valley of the Sun Devils. And what I talked about with Jenny was the fact that when the A's, and I've talked about this too, was the fact that when the A's were playing well, remember, they went 16-10 in April. They were in first place for about a month. They were doing these little things on a consistent basis, right? It hasn't been like that we've seen it tonight and then it's going to go away for 2 weeks. They were doing these consistently and winning games, winning close games, right? That's how you win close games, is by doing these small things that add up. And so maybe it's kind of a memo, so to speak, to this group where we got to do this more. I mean, they tried bunting. We haven't seen that in a while. It didn't really work out. They didn't score runs. And I know the last time they tried to bunt, it was popped out. I want to say, can't remember off the top of my head, but someone tried to bunt. I think it was Walton maybe. And it was popped up and caught by the catcher Moreno. So when you look at these little things and they add up, it determines wins and losses in this league still. And we saw the A's have success early in the year from it. Then they kind of went away from it. But you saw it brought back tonight. And do they have the ability to do this on a more consistent level? Because you're just taking it day by day. You can't look at the standings, the record, anything like that. You just got to go out there and play the game today and see what happens. I mean, you are where you are. You're 43-57. So go out and just play the game today. Look at the young guys. Look at Tommy White, four hits. Right? Joshua Crota Grauer, two hits. Hits his first big league home run. Good for him. I mean, you got some pieces here that are getting some valuable time and having success. Look at Lawrence Butler off the bench, two hits. Right? Plugs in after Colby Thomas gets hit. By the way, the report on Colby Thomas is, I want to get this right from Martin Gallegos. It is a contusion. I just want to get the exact wording here. It is a left wrist contusion. And Joshua Crota Grauer left the game with a testicular contusion.
1: Ouch.
0: Yeah, that was painful, wasn't it?
1: Brother, not the way to go at all. And he's playing so well. He's amazing.
0: Yeah, he continues to do his thing, and he's taking advantage of the opportunity. You're hoping Tommy White's going to do that. He's four games in now. Has four hits. Again, had one of the two difference-making plays in tonight's game.
1: Multi-hit game.
0: Let's see how he takes advantage of this opportunity. So, I have a lot of good stuff from the A's, and I didn't even mention the bullpen and Jeffrey Springs, who I know we have one caller who may have something to say about Jeffrey Springs.
1: Or he's maybe Jeffrey he calls Springs something tonight. Else. He better be Jeffrey Springs
0: tonight.
1: Yeah, he's not Jeffrey Sears tonight.
0: And I know this caller's laughing on the other side of the line as we speak.
1: Yeah.
0: But you look at the bullpen, getting 12 outs. Can you do that consistently? No. I would have liked to have Springs maybe go a little bit further. Turned out to be the right decision to get him out when he did. But you look at the bullpen eating up four innings, allowing just two hits, just one walk. Medina, Suarez, Hogan Harris. So good things from them, good things from Jeffrey Springs, who looked really good. Of course, gave up the home run to Marte, just that one pitch, but I'm going to get into something a little bit later on Springs in regard to his pitch usage that was a little bit different tonight, that I saw a substantial difference in the results in his outing tonight. 833-625-2278 is the number. Let's start with Mike in Fremont here on A's Talk.
2: Yeah, hi, Mike. Hey guys, how you doing? Yeah, good show. Yeah, good. Hey, good show. Hey, listen, as usual, kind of took some of my thunder. No, you know what? I was thinking the same thing in a way. I mean, I don't know how I can sit here and kind of constantly watch some of these games. Big win though. But I've been calling for some of this stuff. Okay, obviously not managing. I mean, when the time calls for, like you know, bunt the ball, sacrifice the small stuff. Like you were just saying, get back to the basics. I mean, come on, man. And you know, this is what really helped. And then when Walton comes up, it's just, I mean, I get it, but damn. I mean, first pitch pops it right up to the catcher. You know, I mean, maybe take a
0: but
2: pitch.
0: But he's trying to do what you want him to do.
2: Yeah, he's trying to bunt. He's going to get over. You're right. You're right. It was just one of those things of a pop out to the catcher. But overall, you know, a great win. You know, hopefully, I mean, I think I like what Medina did tonight. Did pretty well. And can't say enough about Langoliers. That's why he's an all-star. And the guy is just, he's awesome. And what'd you say? Hey, I wasn't able to, they locked him up for a while. What's the current status with Langoliers? I think they locked him up for 2-3 more years. Do you have any info on that?
0: I believe he's going to be a free agent after 2028.
2: Oh, okay.
1: And I think last night we talked about there was a deal, attempted deal, I think, in the offseason, and it just nothing came through. Yeah.
2: Yeah, exactly. And one more shout out to Kuroda Brower. The guy, I don't know where this guy is, something else, man. And I just hope that he's okay. It's just like, my God, I mean, the guy is just, he's playing. Great defense. He's hitting, you know, Tommy White, 4 hits. I mean, like you say, they needed a boost. They needed a boost. This team really needed a boost, and they came through whatever some of these guys, they call them up. They deserve the call up, and it was great. And they're bringing a little mojo back to this team, and let's see if we can win, you know, like 8 out of 10, 9 out of 12, and kind of get back into this team, even though, but let's just try to get to 500. Let's just win like 7, 8, 9 in a row, and I'll take it from there. But great win tonight. Great show, guys. Appreciate it.
1: Thanks, Mike.
0: Good stuff, Mike. All right, coming up next, more of your phone calls here on Ace Talk.
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8: And he does it out on the road to give the Athletics a 1-0 lead.
0: The start the A's needed and the swing Joshua Kuroda-Grauer was waiting for. His first big league home run. Got to be happy for him. He's getting an ultrasound after what happened earlier tonight. And you hope his contusion is not too serious, where he was hit on that foul ball. Let's go back to the phone lines. Dennis and Hilmar, what do you got for us tonight?
2: Michael, Nate, good evening.
0: Did you do your lap around the cul-de-sac?
2: I did. Actually, I had to do another one. I had to do two tonight, Michael, because that flag had so many webs on it leaning up against the house there, from our losing streak. So I had to, bust it out and get it all cleaned up. So, I opened it up for two laps tonight. So we're good to go.
0: You catch your breath?
2: I'm glad you guys didn't have me as the first caller, though. I appreciate that. I was going to talk, a very enjoyable game to watch tonight. I'm kind of shifting gears on what I wanted to talk about. So, to see the new kids, Kuroda-Grauer, Tommy White, I mean, these guys, you just look, it was like when Bolte came up, these guys bring a lot of energy, a lot of hustle to the team, which we've needed lately, and give a big boost of just energy. Okay. These young, nothing like youth for energy. So kind of two things I wanted to touch on tonight. A lot of rumors flying, through the MLB about, the A's, maybe listening to offers on Shea Langeliers. Well, I know as we've made him an offer, and I'd like to keep him in green and gold for a long time, like Nick Kurtz. My reasoning is it's so hard to develop a good catcher. And we've finally developed a great catcher. And moving forward, this team needs a stable all-star catcher to develop the pitching staff that we're going to develop in the future. That's my take on keeping Shea. I'd hate to trade. I mean, I know he'd get us a lot of prospects. Sometimes as an A's fan, we get tired of hearing that word prospect, so we have a proven all-star. Let's try to sign him, because he's going to be our guy to help with our upcoming kids, our pitching staff. And also, another guy that kind of was rumored to be on the trade block was Jeff McNeil. Jeff McNeil's not starting anymore, but gosh, to have a guy, a veteran like him, on the bench, and you can bring him up in a big situation like that, and he puts the ball in play. You know what I mean? That was a key hit by Jeff McNeil. So a veteran presence like that, former batting champion, man, we need to keep him till the end of the year too. So great game to watch. I just hope we can keep this, you know, Springs pitched a good game. You know, he at the end, he gave up a home run, but he seemed like he had a little bit more zip on his fastball today. Medina came in, did a great job. And then, you know, Hogan Harris, the guy's got a rubber arm. You know, I mean, it seems like every night we see Hogan Harris out there. So, man, if we could keep this, because I want to run that flag at least 10, 15 games in a row. You know, so I'm hoping that we can rip off a bunch of big win streak, you know, so I can get out there and get some exercise.
0: And what about the deal with Towney coming to Hillmar?
2: Well, that's actually, I was going to bring that up next. So Towney promised me he was going to come to the big town of Hillmar if the A's made the playoffs. So, and I seen him at the game the other day, and he Jim Mora, we're going to the playoffs. I'd like to get you, Michael, and Nate down there too. I know Nate's got to run the studio, but maybe we can get him down here too. But it'd be a great time.
0: And so was it last week? We have a friend in common, and I got texted a picture of you and my friend at, was it the State Fair? What was that event?
2: Oh, that, Michael, that was at the Stanislaus County Fair. My grandchildren were exhibiting cattle there. So, yeah, I ran into one of your former classmates, and he wanted to snap a picture and send it to you. So he said to say hello to you. You're doing a great job, and he wants to connect with you again someday.
0: Yep, I ended up talking to him. It was great. And, Dennis, as always, thank you for the phone call. And we have a friend in common. So that was the friend I'm talking about. It's from Petaluma. That's right. He's from Petaluma. Petaluma High.
1: We're hitting all the points early tonight. Petaluma, Yankees.
0: Yeah, well, you brought up the Yankees, so you know what? That was
1: on you. I knew what you were getting at.
0: But did you, though?
1: Yeah.
0: Or were you trying to create something that wasn't there?
1: I don't know. I guess we'll never know.
0: Why don't we ask the next caller? Yeah. I'm not even going to say his name. Let's just, everyone knows who it is.
1: The ratings monster. Welcome to the show.
13: The ratings monster is back. Michael.
0: Yeah, how about your arson squad?
13: Nate the Great. No, the arson squad. Hey, let's be honest though now. I'm not saying I'm right all the time, but what did I say at the beginning of the year about Luis Medina? What did I tell you? Hey, I mean, the facts are the facts. Check the tape. As Towney once said, check the tape. I was on the Luis Medina bandwagon very, very early this season, spring training, if we're going to be exact. So how's Medina been? I think he's been number one on that bullpen. I think he's been the best. And I'd say in the last 6 weeks, Medina's been number one. So, again, I'm not saying I'm right all the time, but I'm right a lot of the time.
1: Okay.
13: WRONG, capital letters. I was definitely wrong. Jeffrey Springs, what can you say? I mean, he got it done tonight. Gave up the gopher ball, 27th gopher ball of the year. He leads Major League Baseball in that stat. But besides that,
0: had to put that in there. He couldn't just say one nice thing. But he had to give up the home run.
13: And you know what? Well, I will say this too. Marte is a monster. Marte is a proven big league superstar. I mean, he hit 45 home runs last year. He's got 19 this year. So there's no shame in giving up a home run to that guy because he's an offensive juggernaut. Let's just put it like it is. So besides that, Springs was awesome. I know he ran into a little bit of trouble, but you know, Medina came in, did a good job. Gave us two innings. I mean, he gave us two innings. That's huge. So, you know, obviously Tommy White, four hits. I mean, what can you say about him? It's just kind of come up, like Dennis said, and kind of lit a fire. The young guys, JKG. What worries me now is even on a game like tonight, even in a game we had two guys leave the game because of injury. I mean, it's like, are we snake bitten? Are we cursed? Because it seems like
0: we are in the desert.
13: Someone's going down. I mean, ASU, with the Sun Devils. I mean, it's like we are just – we're just, I hate to say cursed. I don't want to say that because that's a tough word, but I mean, you look at what happened to JKG, and that is such a rare thing because a lot of times the ball will hit directly off the ground and then maybe kick up. You know, a guy that we're real familiar with, Mitch Haniger, former Seattle, you know, Mariner, Cal Poly San Luis Obispo standout. His career, he basically lost a year of his career because he took a ball off the same area as JKG did, and he had to get surgery. So his ball bounced off the ground and came right up. JKG's ball came right off the bat and then hit him in that spot. And, I mean, that's something where you can't rehab it. You can't go to physical therapy. That's just something you just got to sit on and hope it gets better. So I hope it's not a 10-day IL stint because he's just been the man. I mean, you hate to see that happen to anybody, but a guy that's just been tearing the cover off the ball, it's heartbreaking because you want to see that guy get every day at bats. You want to see him in the lineup every day. So obviously we're hoping the best for him. But again, I mean, it's one of those things where when it comes to the A's and this crack medical staff, whatever they say, you just got to ignore it because it's always a contusion. The A's, all, you know, Colby Thomas, it's a contusion. Max Muncy, it's a contusion. Jacob Wilson, it's always a contusion. And then they're on the DL with a broken wrist. So I don't know if they're taking these guys to urgent care. I don't know if these guys are going to med stop, but every time the A's say contusion, it ends up being a nightmare scenario. And these guys are on the shelf for 6 weeks. So let's keep our fingers crossed that it's not anything major. Whatever the A's say, just ignore it. You can't believe what they say. I don't believe anything they tell us. I mean, they're talking about Nick Kurtz is taking at bats. I see Nick Kurtz in the dugout with a thumb brace on. So I don't know how he's – I'm not saying he's not taking at bats, but I see him in the dugout with a thumb brace on, and all they keep saying is, well, he's coming along. He's coming along. Well, I mean, what does that mean? You know, is he out for another 2 weeks? You know, these updates are so shallow and just – you can't believe what they're telling you.
1: Well, Greg, do you want them to tell everybody like what's going on? You know, you want like other teams to know?
13: Okay. Yes, please. I'm a fan of Nick Kurtz. I want to know what's going on. I care about the kid.
1: Okay.
13: It's not going to give a team a special advantage to say, you know what, Nick Kurtz is a little banged up. I mean, no crap. He's worn a thumb brace in the dugout.
0: How about also the fact that these guys come out of the game, they're looked at briefly, they're not doing a deep, you know, look into these guys. It's just a brief diagnosis. And then what do you always hear after that? They'll have an MRI. There'll be more testing. So that's just the initial problem.
13: But with the A's, it's always day-to-day. I mean, Jacob Wilson last year played through the All-Star game with a broken wrist. He played like 2 weeks with a broken wrist. You're telling me he shouldn't have been on the shelf? You're telling me he just tried to gut it out? All of a sudden, it was a contusion, and then it was a hairline fracture. Max Muncy, oh, it's just day-to-day. Broken hammock bone. Zach Geloff last year in spring training, it was week-to-week, day-to-day. Next thing you know what? It's a broken hammock bone. He's out for 2 weeks, 3 weeks, a month, however long it was. So it's just like, again, I don't know who's making these diagnoses. I don't know what they say. But all I know is you can't believe what comes out of their mouths because it's always worse. It's always worse when, you know, we'll see him by this weekend. You know, Nick Kurtz will be back this weekend. What happened to Brent Rooker? Brent Rooker got season-ending knee surgery when we thought he was going to be back in 2 weeks. I mean, again, do I sound out of bounds by saying this? Am I not saying anything that's not factual?
0: Well, I can only respond to Rooker, and we had no idea when he was coming back, if at all. So, as far as Kurtz, I didn't really follow the injury report too closely with what Marcotte said. So, you know, it's news to me right now. But
13: he's
0: look,
13: coming along.
0: He's
13: coming along.
0: But what do you want him to say
13: he's
0: too? Like what do you want them to say?
13: Be honest. Be honest. Hey, look, you know what? The thumb injury, it's a tricky one. It's on his swinging hand. He could be out for a month. But don't keep telling us he's coming along. He's coming along. He's taking his hacks. He's coming along. Like, I mean, come on. Next thing you know, he's going to have surgery.
0: But let me put the shoe on the other foot here.
13: Next.
0: Okay, he says, let's just say for Kurtz, for example, okay, yeah, he'll be back next week, and then he's out for a month. Then you're going to be mad at that. Then you're going to say he's out for a month, but then he comes back in a week. So it goes both ways. Because then you're going to say, well, he said he was out for a month, and now he's back already. So how do they diagnose injuries, and what are they doing? So it's the same story, just it's in a different way.
13: I would rather have them just be honest and have guys not, quote-unquote, play through stuff. Jacob Wilson playing in the All-Star game last year with a broken wrist, there was no excuse for that. None. That could have really, you know, screwed up his career, you know? I mean, you don't play a guy with a broken wrist. And I understand he's a tough kid. I understand he's a gamer. All that stuff, blah, blah, blah, blah, blah. But the same thing with Geloff last year in spring training. All we kept hearing was he'll be back in a week. And next thing you know, he's got a broken bone in his hand. What does it take, 3 weeks to diagnose a broken bone? You know, again, are these guys going to urgent care, or are they going to med stop? What are we doing here? You can't diagnose broken bones. It just seems like whatever the A's say, you got to give it at least a week or two to really find out what the truth is behind. You know, again, Nick Kurtz. I'll believe it when he's in the lineup, whether it's next week or a month. That's you know, I would just appreciate a little more transparency. That's all I'm asking as a fan. I don't know if, again, maybe I'm out of line. Maybe it's just Greg and Slow complaining again.
1: Sounds like Dr. Slow over here. Got another nickname.
13: Well, I mean, again, okay, here's another one. Lawrence Butler. Lawrence Butler got surgery at the during the summer, during the offseason, in order to be game one. Was Lawrence Butler ready for game one? Yes or no?
1: Did he play?
13: No,
1: he
13: I'll answer for you. No, he was not. No. Lawrence Butler wasn't even on the roster game one, and the whole story was he got his knee surgery early enough in the off season to be ready for game one. And guess what happened? Lawrence Butler didn't play for like a month. He was out for like the first month of the season. So there is a little bit of a history, as I'm obviously pointing out, with transparency and A's injuries. That's all I'm saying.
1: All right, Rant over. All right, Doc.
0: All right, Greg.
13: You know what? We got the win tonight. Let's win series now. I don't want just one win. I want we got to start winning series. Okay. You guys know it. Let's win tomorrow. Let's win on Wednesday. Let's get 2 of 3. Let's win series, boys. Love you guys.
1: See you, Greg.
0: All right. Bye, Greg.
1: I got one thing to just say on that. This might be the homer talking here, but when it comes to medical stuff and players, I personally have a really hard time commenting on that, because obviously I'm not a doctor. That might be shocking to some people, but any speculation or anything like that, I do not feel qualified to chime in on. When it comes to like timelines for players getting back to healthy, and I know Greg is pointing out many different occasions of this happening. And, you know, things add up and he's building a narrative, and that's fine. I just think when it comes to medical stuff, I really just want to stay out of the way and not touch that when you're saying what's wrong with the player, because you can misdiagnose things all the time. You've been to the doctor, I'm sure, Michael, and they tell you one thing and another doctor tells you something else, and you got to try stuff out. And I know with MLB, they have the greatest doctors in the world, all that, these insane medical staffs, and they try to fix things as quick as possible and do what's best. So I personally don't want to get too far into the medicals with players. I don't think I should be doing that.
0: I agree. Couldn't have said it better.
1: That's it. I'll say other things that I probably shouldn't be saying, but when it comes to medical stuff, I'm gonna take a back seat.
0: I just love how the A's get a nice win, and it was actually like it was a good game to watch, and Greg still found a way to complain about something.
1: Well, and he ripped Springs, too.
0: he couldn't say one nice thing. He was like, oh, wow.
1: He called him Springs. I think that's good. He didn't call him Sears.
0: I mean, that's a start.
1: It's a start for the doctor.
0: Oh, God. This no, guy, we're not. Yeah, we're not. I'm not even entertaining that nickname.
1: Too many nicknames.
0: Not even close.
1: Anyways.
0: As you know. Coming up next, we will wrap things up here on A's Talk.
14: Here's the pitch. And it's a hit.
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21: Back, Walsh at the wall, looks up, and it is gone! A home run for Jacob Wilson, and the A's lead it 2-0. Oh, you know that feels good doing that here in Phoenix, Arizona for Jacob. And that is home run number 6 on the year, and his 30th RBI was a no-doubter. That's where his home runs have come, out to left field, and it's a 2-0 A's lead.
0: Jacob Wilson doing it where he lives in the offseason, also where he went to school. Grand Canyon University, it's acceptable. Grand Canyon GCU is acceptable. The other school down south, not acceptable. But I will accept GCU as part of Arizona schools. And they're okay with us Sun Devils. Forks up.
1: Well, they're Jacob like Wilson's a new second school, homer. Right?
0: They were online
1: for a long time, I believe. And then they built a campus.
0: That does sound right. Yeah, yeah, it's a beautiful campus. And their baseball stadium is really nice. Really nice. Because Arizona State always plays them. They'll do like a couple of midweek games. So they'll do one like Tuesday night in Phoenix at Phoenix Municipal Stadium. And then they'll do Wednesday at GCU. So it's great. I love doing games out there. And it's nice to see Jacob Wilson, 2 home runs in his last 3 games. Obviously doing it in Arizona where he has a ton of ties to. But for now, let's pause 10-second station identification here on A's Cast and the A's Radio Network.
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23: Johnny and Ken and Jenny and Dallas and Chris Townsend and Cody and Saxy and Nate, Mark, and Ray from last night.
1: Well, I didn't know Ray was here last night.
23: And you, Michael.
0: Yeah, I'm the last one. That's it. So at least Amala gave me a shout-out. Yeah. A's with the win over the Diamondbacks, 5-2 the final. They win the first game of this road trip, first game of the series, and they're going to get a chance to go for a series win tomorrow. One thing I want to get into briefly before we head out for the evening. Jeffrey Springs, what I noticed differently tonight, he got 7 outs with his changeup. And his changeup was up by about 9%. He throws his changeup about 22% of the time. Tonight he threw it 31% of the time. Got 3 ground ball outs and 7 outs total on... 4 ground ball outs, 7 outs total on that pitch. And why I think that's interesting, he was throwing this pitch for strikes at a much higher rate than he has in the past. He threw the changeup 24 pitches tonight. He threw a strike on 18 of them, which is a 75% strike rate. Now, we didn't get a ton of swings and misses, but when they did, they came up big. And the changeup, we always talk about the pitching is the disruption of timing. And when you throw that changeup and then back it up with a fastball or a cutter, it makes those pitches look 3 to 5 miles an hour faster than they really are. So I thought that was a really nice change in Jeffrey Springs' pitching approach. You saw him feel a lot more confident with that changeup, and I think when he comes back to West Sacramento, I don't know if he'll make his next start, I believe, on Sunday against the Twins, but you think that would play there at Target Field, and then when he gets back to West Sacramento, his next start on the next homestand against the, by then, who would be played? The Tigers would be their fourth, the Red Sox and the Tigers on July 31st. You hope he uses that changeup more, gets the same break, induces more ground ball outs and soft contact, because that's what he did at a really high level tonight in Phoenix. A's get the win, 5-2. Our coverage will begin tomorrow here on A's Cast and the A's Radio Network, starting at 4:30. A's Cast Live with Tony and the Commander. 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Johnny Dosco, Jenny Kavner on the call. Once again, A's will look for the series win, something that they haven't been able to do in a long, long time. For Nate Littlefield back at our studio, Michael Barabalt here. Thank you for listening to A's Talk. A's with the win, and we'll talk to you all tomorrow.
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29: 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Mitchell just admires it. It is gone over the pool. And the A's lead 10-7. What a shot from Soderstrom.
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16: Instead, kept the information secret and hidden. They did not disclose to me as president or to anyone else, and to the best of our knowledge, they did not inform Congress. In fact, all they kept saying is, this is the most secure election in the history of our country.

0: Stephen Miller, the deputy chief of staff, has turned out to be one of the more inspired choices to serve in an administration in quite some time. Because he's not some political hack, not a guy who runs for office, gets elected. This is a stepping stone in his career, a way to a board membership. He knows what he knows. He knows what he doesn't. He thinks through. He has an actual worldview, more than any politician typically that you will see who would serve in such a position, or a guy pulled from a law firm because he's a close friend of the president or he's trusted. This is a guy who really understands the world. I don't agree with everything he does. I want to be clear on that. But he does have a clear vision for where this administration is going. He's the deputy chief of staff, and here's his comparison. You need a driver's license to rent a car. You need a driver's license to have, or you need a passport to board a plane for an international flight. You need a photo ID to buy a beer, to cash a check, to even pick up a prescription. And you know what requires less verification than any of those? Voting in a federal election. He's got an analogy, and Olive Garden is involved.
1: A customer is a real thing. A customer at the Olive Garden was setting a question to Olive Garden management, asking if they're all you can eat summer pass could be shared with their family members. And the Olive Garden corporate replied, and they said, no, your card has a barcode that relates solely to you, and you must present a photo ID with your all-you-can-eat pasta pass in order to access all-you-can-eat pasta. So we've reached the point as a society where access to fettuccine at Olive Garden is vastly more secure than deciding who is commander-in-chief of the country.
0: And here's what Stephen Miller says about the Democrat Socialists of America.
2: One of the hallmarks.
0: Well, hold on. The appeals to civil liberties, the claims of persecution, the protests that we're violating their rights. This is all part of the playbook. This is a plug and play. This is a how-to manual that they all follow because it's driven by the same people. The candidates are interchangeable. But the campaign and the issues and the games and the protests and the supposed indignation, that's all part of the same playbook.
2: One of the hallmarks of left-wing violence and terrorism is its completely pretextual and disingenuous appeal to civil liberties in an effort to shield its own violence. This is the tactic that the left always uses to try to protect itself from facing criminal punishment. It is essential that we are wise enough and strong enough to understand that these appeals must fall on deaf ears. When the leftist, who does not believe in freedom, who does not believe in civil rights, who does not believe in any ordered notion of justice, protests that we are violating his rights, understand that he is lying to try to persuade people who are not closely following the political scene that some injustice has been perpetrated against him. We must stay the course and be complete.

0: They're comfortable in the language. Their family's there. They went to school there. They grew up there. Most people love where they're from. They have to leave because of socialism. Don't do that to this country.
1: From Lévisians to librarians, everyone listens. The Michael Berry Show.
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0: You know what I'm talking about. 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
1: Our show team about marriage, and we're all married and we're all dudes, and we're all talking about the fact that were we not married, we wouldn't be where we are in life. You know, between kids and happiness and stability, and there's complementary angles between men and women. And a good woman is the best thing you can have in life for your overall happiness. It is just true. And so what got us talking about it is Jim Mudd, our creative director, sent an email around. We were all listening to it, and it was this audio.
2: What advice? I know I've asked this, but I want to take another swing at it, give you another opportunity. What advice do you have someone watching this who's newly married or who is about to be?
3: Do you think that when you are very old, and your wife is very old and ugly and wrinkled and fat and not very bright or even nasty, that you will still find her beautiful? If so, marry her. The last view I had of my wife in the nursing home, about an hour after she died, I fell in love with her again. Here is a wasted, emaciated, wrinkled, suffering body. It's as beautiful as a crucifix. Because that body ain't going to last, but the soul is. So if you don't love her soul, but just love her body, don't get married.
1: That was Peter Kreeft, a professor of philosophy at Boston College. I don't know that that matters, but his words do. And we started taking calls. And I got to tell you, and I read emails all day on the subject, and we wanted to share a few with you and hopefully give some of you some motivation to be a better wife, better husband. How about that? Robert, you're on the Michael Berry Show. What is your marriage advice?
4: Well, Michael, I have a bit of advice that's wrapped around baseball. So some days you don't know whether you're pitching or catching.
1: Oh.
4: But you got to know you're in the game. And you got to start there. And some days it's better than others. So you just got to keep on knowing that the person you've chosen and she's chosen you will last as long as you can play.
1: Amen. Thank you, Robert. Lori, you're up, sweetheart. What is your marriage advice?
5: Well, the guy has to pick the girl. My husband always refers to me as his smoking hot bride. I refer to him as my smoking hot cabana boy. You got to keep it fresh, fun, exciting. Yes, the guy has to pick the girl. And you actually, that advice before the break was right. Personality overlooks. Looks fade. And so, yes, you just have to have fun and keep it fresh.
1: Amen. Well said. Thank you. Gary, what is your marital advice, good sir?
6: All right. Well, after 46 years, the thing I always like to tell young people when they're starting out is two words, please and thank you. It always worked for me.
1: Isn't it amazing? Isn't it amazing once you have the right mindset, how everything changes, how your relationships, not just with your spouse, but with friends, once you have the right perspective. I was looking at Jim Mudd had sent his very similar. Pick your battles. Not everything is worth bickering over. You know, it's amazing in a relationship because the marriage is the one that lasts the longest. It's longer than your work. It's longer than your friends move away. And you're going to spend a lot of time with that person. And marriages that last are where people can realize there is no winning an argument. What are you winning? What are you up against? That is selfish. It is indulgent and it is harmful. And long term, it's very harmful. Deacon Max, you're up. What you got?
7: Howdy, Michael.
2: Yes, sir.
7: Yeah, this Deacon Max. I'm one of the older guys at work. Yes, sir. I'm one of the older guys at work. And when I'm asked, you know, how do you stay married for so long, I tell the younger guys, it's really, really simple. Love is a choice. It's not just a feeling. In fact, it's not a feeling because we're commanded to love. So it can't be a feeling. One of the things that I tell them is, I ask them, if you were at dinner with this woman that you love that you're thinking about marrying, and a crazy man walked in with a gun and was going to hurt her, and you could stop him, but it would cost you your life, would you do it? And they all say yes, without hesitation. I say, of course, because we're men, and we're meant to protect. But hopefully, that crazy person who wishes ill never shows up. It doesn't get you off the hook. You still give your life for her.
8: Sure.
7: It just won't be heroic. It'll be every day, little by little.
1: Well said, Deacon Max. Jacob, what is your marital advice?
9: Michael, we've been married for 21 years, and the first few years of that, I was a knucklehead and made a bunch of bad choices and realized that it wasn't going to come easy for everything to work out. And the biggest advice I have is to see your faults and fix your faults and then never stop working on that. Once you get one, we'll call it a problem fixed, something else is going to come up, right? You're going to always have arguments and disagreements. It happens. It's natural. The main thing is for the men out there, don't be so daggum stubborn. It's okay to work on yourself and change for the better. That's the best thing that we did. And 21 years in now, and we took the jump and started our own business together about a year ago. Been working side by side for about 3 years, and we spend probably 98% of our time together or more, and it's been just an absolute wonderful ride.
1: What kind of business?
9: We own a commercial landscape and irrigation company operating here in the Houston area.
1: Good for you. It's hard. It's hard to run a business together and be married, right? You multiply the potential problems. Good for you. Thank you for the call, Jacob. And it takes a big man to say that you were the knucklehead, because often that is the case, especially young men. Ed, you're on the Michael Berry Show. What's your advice?
10: Well, I've been married 25 years, and unlike Mr. Jacob just called, my wife and I do not run our business together because it helps our marriage. But just know the hard times are coming. Don't know when, don't know what, but it's going to come. And if you're prepared, it's like, oh, that was the hard thing. Let's work through it together.
1: Jim, you're on the Michael Berry Show. Go ahead.
11: My wife and I met 49 years ago on Messal over in Germany. Next month, we will have been married for 49 years. And we're hoping to go back over there next year to Germany to celebrate it for 50. But people ask that question, how do you do it? I said, well, there's two main factors. And like Pat just said, number one, you got to have God in the mixture. And number two, it's not a 50-50 type of a situation. It's everybody, both partners giving 100% plus. We both came from divorced parents, you know, and we had a little bit too much free time on our hands when we was over in Munich one weekend. And she got pregnant, and we sat down and talked about it, and we just looked at each other and said, you know what? We're not going to let that happen in our marriage. And her dad gave us 6 months. But thank God we made it this far.
1: When President Trump said that he's worried the Chinese have already hacked into a lot of American systems and they can hack into our election system, you know, I grow frustrated over the fact that it's like the American people, our voting systems, our bank accounts, our personal phones are being hacked out of Nigeria or India or China or Romania. It's frustrating. And do you know that there are data brokers that are selling your information, not just your phone and your email, but all sorts of details? And they correlate that to what you buy and where you live. And that's how scammers and spammers get you. 324 data brokers have scrubbed my information because Incogni, who I use, incogni.com/Berry Show, made them, and it's gone for good. 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They can't spam you if they don't have your information. 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I don't care if somebody disrespects you, you can't shoot them.
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12: The chairman of the California State Senate's Transportation Committee wants answers from the DMV about a test issue affecting 11,000 licenses, saying the agency hasn't been transparent. Here's Tammy Trujillo.
13: State Senator Dave Cortese says the DMV hasn't explained claims of possible cheating. He says the DMV hasn't given real answers to his questions, only repeating a short statement shared with the media. He also questions why the DMV says basic information, like how many licenses have been issued, isn't public. He criticized the DMV's communication with the public and lawmakers and raised concerns about wasted tax money and stress for affected Californians. He says a public hearing could happen next month.
12: And tickets go on sale today to be the first in the doors at Southern California's massive new art museum from the creator of Star Wars. The Lucas Museum of Narrative Art promises to explore storytelling through visual art, from prehistoric cave paintings to what people are watching on screens today. That's the latest. I'm Mark Mayfield.
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0: we're talking about what it takes for a successful marriage. And you know what never comes up? Beauty. Beauty never comes up. What comes up is a willingness to work together. Most of us are going to lose our youthful beauty. There are those rare people who get prettier, more handsome with age, but most of us are going to lose our youthful good looks, our skinniness, our muscles, our beautiful brown or blonde hair or whatever that is. We're going to lose those things. We might lose the hair, we might lose the color. So what matters is that you build something as a couple. And our culture has not done such a great job at instilling the values that encourage people to do that. And that's how you weaken a nation. You know, we talk about the weakening of the public schools and the universities and the church and the corporations. It all starts in the household. So we took a lot of calls this morning. I read a lot of emails. And it's a subject that is near and dear to my heart because I think it's important to the future of our country. And we took just a few of those calls, and we're going to share them with you. If you want to hear all of them, then go to the podcast from this morning, and you'll hear them in their full form. But our creative director made kind of a highlight reel of our favorites of those calls, or calls that really made a point. All right, let's go to Pat. Pat, you're on the Michael Berry Show. Go ahead, sir.
1: To me, what's important about it is that I've been married 46 years, and if you look at the vows, if you look at what people say in terms of loving one another, where does that love come from? And we have an affection for one another to start with, and that's how we get across the altar. But what's going to make it stick is more than learning how to get along, because there's some pretty deep ravines that you got to go through. Some pretty high hills that you got to help each other over, and either one and anything in between is going to take a strength that you just don't have. And when you can come to terms with that and recognize, I need what I need. I need the source of this love I'm supposed to have for this woman or husband, be whatever the case, then you decide that you're going to go to the well and make sure that you bring that home. And that's how we get through it, is because there's times where that's the only friend you got, and it's what keeps you in the game. But then you're becoming something, not just staying together for so long. You're becoming something over time as a couple and as an individual, not just with each other, but in relationship to God. And that's what I got to keep in mind every day, because I fall short, but He makes up the difference.
0: That is very well said, Pat. That is very well said. Thank you for the call. Thank you for sharing. Glenn, what is your marriage advice based on either success or failure?
2: Hello, Michael Berry. Well, my credentials are I have been married 54 years to the young lady I met 60 years ago in junior high school. We wanted to make sure that we led a life together, and what we found as we meandered our way through is that if you get married with the idea of being a contract, especially a contract with contingencies, you're probably not going to make it. But if you live and learn together, and marriage is a covenant, and a covenant I would define is that commitment to one another where there is no scorecard, because life throws at you all kinds of things. Sometimes you'll get out of it more than you deserve, and sometimes you have to give more than you think you should. But if each of you contribute that way to the team effort, then if my history serves as an example, we have had a wonderful life. I've got three professional sons that have done wonderfully, and Nancy and I are just feeling great about life at this stage of life.
0: You know, you kind of refer to something that I notice a lot of the guys that have been married 40 plus years talk about, and that is building. That is, you know, kind of like a church. It's not the structure. It's the relationships. It's the trust. You build something bigger. I didn't go to summer camp, but it's like the concepts of summer camp, you know, rope training or something. You're beginning to understand that there is something special, that the whole is greater than the sum of the parts. And I just hear that in yours and everybody's advice that's coming through, that using different words, but it's the same concept. Chuck, you're on the Michael Berry Show. Go ahead, sir.
3: Me and my wife have been married 45 years. I'm her second, or I'm her third, and she's my second. But my biggest advice to people is, you hear lots of people say that relationships are 50-50. Well, we found it's a lot better if relationships are 75-75, so you have that 50 in the middle you can live in. Because some days it's up to her and some days it's up to me, but if we didn't have that part in the middle to live in, I think we'd be in trouble.
0: That, have you ever heard the term Venn diagram? It's okay if you haven't. I only discovered it a few years ago. Okay. The idea that you take two circles and you kind of begin to merge them together, and that part that shares in the middle, like the Olympic, you know, circles, then there is that part on the outside that is your 25%. That is a really interesting way to say that, Chuck. I like that. What do you do for a living?
3: I'm retired now. I was a planner, scheduler, estimator for about 40 years.
0: For whom?
3: I worked for Starcon for 22 and for Brown & Root for 20.
0: Okay. Was Brown & Root first or last?
3: Brown & Root first after I got out of the Navy. I went to work for them as a welder. I met my wife on the job. I was a boilermaker and she was a millwright.
0: I grew up around a lot of boilermakers and millwrights. you know, it's funny because Brown & Root ran afoul of the union, and they didn't have a union at DuPont where my dad was, but he was a union sympathizer because he was labor. And it was interesting because Brown & Root was getting a lot of grief from the union members in Orange, and Orange at that time was probably 90% union sympathizer, if not membership. And there was a bumper sticker, and I thought it was the funniest thing because I was in about sixth grade, and it said, "If it's Brown & Root, flush it." And we thought that was the funniest darn thing you could possibly have.
3: When I was at Shell right after I got out of the service, we had a superintendent. We were working there, the Shell craftsmen, boilermakers, pipe fitters, welders, all them. They were all union. And the superintendent come out to his car one day, and there was a piece of cheese hanging on his rearview mirror. Because we were rack contractors.
0: I grew up just down the street. I literally rode my bike past the Pipe Fitters Union. You're pushing all of my buttons by referring to your military time as when you got out of the service. Thank you for the call, Chuck. Lisa, you're on the Michael Berry Show. Go ahead.
4: Hey, Michael. How are you? I have been married 49 years. Mm-hmm. And I have a couple of pieces of advice. One is from my husband, who has told our three boys when they married, pick a partner that will help you pull the wagon, not somebody that will sit in the wagon while you do all the work. Mm. Because marriage is teamwork. Building a future together is teamwork. And if you have somebody that all they're going to do is sit in the wagon, it's going to be incredibly hard for you in all aspects. And the other piece of advice came from an older gentleman during a counseling class. My son was in his wife for getting married.
0: Hold on right there, Lisa. Pat, Tony, the rest of you, I can't see the rest of the list. Hang tight, I'll get right to you. And we have some spots open. 713-999-1000.
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0: If you ever go in for surgery, you know, your church, your Sunday school class, your family, they've all been praying for you, and you're so nervous. You get a good night of sleep the night before. You write notes to everybody in case you don't come home, and oh, it's the end of the world, and you're so scared, and there you are, and it's cold, and you're wearing that goofy gown, and it's frightening, right? 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
0: Took calls from folks on the issue of marriages and why they matter. And, you know, the idea of marrying someone and staying married for 40 or 50 years, you see that less and less. And the idea that having a rough day or a rough week means ending the marriage, I think there are long-term consequences to that. There are. I do believe there are relationships, especially if there's violence involved, abuse involved, that need to end. But I think most marriages can be worked out. I think there's highs and lows. Heck, I don't like myself every day. I don't think most people do. You shut up, Ramon. You don't like your job every day, right? You don't like your favorite restaurant every time you go there. One day the owner's not there and everything feels like it went to hell, or your favorite waiter's not there. They didn't get the dish right. They had a bad day. We all have a bad day. But if you're building something, you don't walk away. You stay in there. You make it work, because it will turn the corner. You will make a little more money. You will get out of the financial doldrums. Your kid will turn around and turn out to be a wonderful young man or young woman. It will happen. I would love to hear from you. You can email me through their website, michaelberryshow.com. While you're there, you can buy our merch. You can sign up for my daily blast. But you can send me an email and share yours, because we're going to do another one of these shows in the future. And I'm just printing out all the great advice you folks have been sending. So enjoy this and send me an email with your thoughts and perspectives. Lisa, you had one more thing to say about your I think it was about your kids, and we had to cut you off. Go ahead.
4: We asked our kids to pray about their choice for the spouse, and that our one request was that they go to Christian counseling prior to marriage. And one son in particular went to a counseling session at our church, and an older gentleman told the best advice, and he said to the men and the women, sometimes you just got to take off your tool belt. Your spouse doesn't necessarily need you to solve every problem. What they need for you to do is listen to what they're saying and validate what they're saying. They don't always need you to fix it. Take off your tool belt sometimes and just listen.
0: That is so well said. Thank you for the call. You know, I think one of the great challenges in modern America with the view of what is feminism or womanhood or sexual roles is that you have women who don't see themselves in a traditional feminine role, whether that's maternity, whether that's as a bride, whether that's feminine in that matter, in any sense of the word. And those individuals have made a hard drive to the basket to take control of what is femininity. It is a desire to say, women are not these things. And I think what's been left behind is women who do identify the way women have for thousands of years as women. And they do want to meet a man, and they do want to have a family. And they do see value in that. And so what you had was these women who that's not for them. And they drove to, they fiercely insinuated themselves at the head of the pack of the political process on the Democrat side. And that's what they are. That's their message. And so men who are married to traditional women who are their wives and their partners and the mother of their children, their co-parents, and go to church with them, they don't know how to deal with these kind of women, these angry, vicious, Wolverine women. And they're the ones that are trying to, you know, claim we're speaking out for women's rights. And then you get a woman who is married and raises the kids, and she stays at home and runs a household and all that. But sometimes she feels a little underappreciated, and sometimes she feels a little put upon, and sometimes fill in the blanks. And so sometimes that message can ring out to them, but they don't understand. Kamala Harris is not speaking for you. She does not respect you. We learned what Hillary Clinton thought about women when she lost the election in 2016. And in late November of that year, a few weeks after the election, she gave a speech in Chicago where she said that women had cost her the election because they had stupidly voted with their husbands. That told her what she thinks about you, like cattle. Elizabeth, you're on the Michael Berry Show. What's your advice, sweetheart?
15: My advice, my husband and I were married for 40 years. I lost him the Monday of Hurricane Harvey. Oh. We were married right out of high school. And while everybody was taking bets on when the baby was due, 2 years later, actually, or how long it would last, my great-grandmother pulled me to the side, and she told me, if you can discern the difference between being yelled at and being yelled two, you were going to be just fine. Mm-hmm. Because when they come through that door at the end of the day, they've had a bad day, they're grumping and thumping and just really short with you. Know that it's not you. Don't match that energy. Pour them a soothing beverage, turn the shower on, take the kids outside, and let them decompress, because he's not yelling at you. And do you want him to take any of those emotions somewhere else? No. Same thing. If he walked through the door and I told him, take your children, then right. He knew, hey, let's go get an ice cream. Let mama have a shower. Listen. So that kind of give and take,
0: yes.
15: And being able to recognize what's coming through the door, we lasted 40 years, and it was amazing.
0: What did he
15: even
0: pass
15: till the very last day? He had complications of diabetes, and it was called autonomic neuropathy, where the mm-hmm. vagal nerve begins to neuropathy, and it disconnects the brain from the rest of the body. It's progressive. There's nothing they can do, and it is terminal.
0: What did he do for a living?
15: He was an aircraft mechanic, and for the first 2 years, he was also on dialysis. And for the first 2 years of dialysis, he still put in his 40.
0: Mm-hmm.
15: So,
0: Elizabeth, was it your mother or your grandmother that gave you that advice?
15: It was my great-grandmother on my mother's side.
0: And what was her name?
15: Her name was Perlana Noreen.
0: Perlana Noreen. That is, I got to tell you, that is such brilliant advice. That really sticks out to me as just brilliant advice. Know the difference between being yelled at or shouted at and shouted to. Because sometimes I come home and I'm ranting and raving, and my wife will kind of almost apologize, and I'll say, whoa, no. I'm sorry. I'm not yelling at you. And now I can say, I'm not yelling at you. I'm yelling to you. You are my sounding board when I come home. Thank you for the call, Lisa, Elizabeth. George, you're up, sir. Go ahead.
16: Yes. The secret to a successful marriage of 54 years is to roll over every morning, tell your wife, I apologize for something you did the day before or something you're going to do that day. Get out of trouble before you're in trouble. And she never, ever said, I told you so. She would always remind me if I made a mistake and was about to make it again. She'd never say, I told you so. She'd just give me a friendly reminder. Remember what happened the last time. So,
0: George, and, did your wife pass?
16: Yes.
0: How long ago?
16: January.
0: Of this year?
16: Yeah.
0: God bless you. After how many years?
16: 54.
0: Holy smokes. We're not supposed to outlive our wives. I believe that. It's hard.
16: Yeah, that's true. I took care of her the last 5 years.
17: Ladies and gentlemen, Elvis has left the building. Thank you and good night.
0: I'll tell you something. 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
18: The Tropical Depression 2 churning in the Eastern Gulf has now strengthened into Tropical Storm Bertha. Bertha could bring heavy rain, strong wind gusts, and storm surges along the Gulf Coast from the Florida Panhandle to as far west as the Middle Texas coast. Bertha is the second named storm of the Atlantic hurricane season. The U.S. has launched a new round of strikes against Iran. In a post on X, U.S. Central Command said it began conducting strikes Monday afternoon at the direction of President Trump. The strikes were designed to further degrade Iranian military capabilities used to attack commercial shipping in the Strait of Hormuz. Officials say the man who allegedly set off an incendiary device outside a New York City federal building was anti-government. The FBI says the 43-year-old suspect came to 26 Federal Plaza on Monday looking to injure people. He allegedly yelled out anti-ICE slurs while being taken down by the NYPD. I'm Tammy Trujillo. Secretary of War Pete Hegseth testifies before the Senate on Tuesday. Scott Carr has more from Washington.
19: It's expected Secretary Hegseth will be joined by the Joint Chiefs Chair, General Dan Kane, at the hearing before the Senate Appropriations Committee. Lawmakers called for the hearing concerning President Trump's requested supplemental funding package to cover the costs of the war in Iran and other emergencies. Hegseth's appearance comes shortly after the confirmed deaths of two more U.S. soldiers in the conflict, this time from Iranian strikes in Jordan. I'm Scott Carr in Washington.
18: The sister of late South Carolina Senator Lindsey Graham will run for the full Senate term to replace him. Senator Darlene Graham made the announcement during an interview on Fox News. Last week, she was selected by Governor Henry McMaster to serve out the remainder of her brother's term following his passing. South Carolina Republican Congressman Russell Fry, Attorney Duke Buckner, businessman Mark Lynch, and Congressman Ralph Norman are all also vying for the Republican nomination. The state will hold a special GOP primary on August 11th. Fairlife has halted its production of milk in the U.S. following a ransomware attack. Matt Mattinson has details.
20: Coca-Cola, which purchased Fairlife in 2020, said in a statement that the impacts of the incident are not yet known. The beverage giant added, however, that the breach has not affected product quality or safety. It's unclear when the breach occurred or when production will resume. I'm Matt Mattinson.
18: It turns out that drinking up to 5 cups of coffee a day is generally safe for most adults. That's according to the American Heart Association's new study that also suggests that regularly consuming caffeinated coffee without added sugars, flavors, or cream was linked to a lower risk of type 2 diabetes, heart disease, stroke, and heart failure. Researchers added, though, that additional study is needed on coffee and other caffeine-containing products' effects on the cardiovascular system. I'm Tammy Trujillo.
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1: Tropical Depression 2, churning in the eastern Gulf, has now strengthened into Tropical Storm Bertha. NOAA reports wind speeds of about 40 miles an hour. Bertha could bring heavy rain, strong wind gusts, and storm surges along the Gulf Coast from the Florida Panhandle to as far west as the middle Texas coast. The U.S. has launched a new round of strikes against Iran. In a post on X, U.S. Central Command said it began conducting strikes Monday afternoon at the direction of President Trump. The strikes were designed to further degrade Iranian military capabilities used to attack commercial shipping in the Strait of Hormuz. Meanwhile, the president will attend the dignified transfer of two U.S. soldiers killed in Iranian attacks in Jordan over the weekend. Wendy Swanson has details.
21: The dignified transfer will take place at Dover Air Force Base on Tuesday. 19-year-old Isabella Gonzalez of Texas was killed on Friday, while 25-year-old Tyler Feehan of Hawaii died on Saturday. The attack by Iran also left another soldier missing. In a Truth Social post, Trump said, "Every time Iran kills an American soldier, they will pay for that killing many times over." The Pentagon said these soldiers were in Jordan supporting Operation Inherent Resolve, which is the name of the mission against the Islamic State. I'm Wendy Swanson.
1: Officials say the man who allegedly set off an incendiary device outside a New York City federal building was anti-government. The FBI says the 43-year-old suspect came to 26 Federal Plaza on Monday looking to injure people. He allegedly yelled anti-ICE slurs while he was being taken down by the NYPD. Jimothy the Raccoon is capturing the attention of millions around the country for his unique appearance. The Seattle-based critter has quickly scampered into people's hearts after a video of him roaming the streets last week went viral. Unlike a typical raccoon, Jimothy has an extra short neck, and the look has made him quite popular with fans around the world. The video has now racked up more than 7 million views. I'm Tammy Trujillo.

0: 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To talk to Joe, call 888-941-PAGS. And now, it's Joe Pags.
1: All right, great radio stations across the land, along with Sam and Polo. It is the Joe Pags Show. Thanks for stopping by today. There's a lot going on a Monday. A lot going on. I passed by the gas station today, $3.89. $3.89 for a gallon of gasoline. That's a lot of money. And I'm thinking about it. I'm like, well, a couple of service members died over the weekend as well. And now we're facing higher gas prices. We just had an MOU. I thought the whole thing was over. I thought the whole thing was done. And it turns out it's not. So we're going to talk about that at length. We've got Zora Mamdani, this moron in New York who thinks he can arrest Benjamin Netanyahu. Should Benjamin Netanyahu show up here in the United States of America? That's kind of weird. That's kind of odd. So we've got that for you, which is nice as well. But we're going to start things out. Polo, stop playing with your TV. By wishing a very, very happy birthday to our man, Polo. Polo, do we say as men how old we are or not?
2: I mean, I guess so.
1: Polo, the big 5-0. The man looks like he's about 30. You look like you're 30. How do you do that?
2: Lucky, I guess.
1: Sam, do I sing to Polo? How does that work?
3: Yes, we all sing to Polo. Yes.
1: I didn't know if we sang to Polo or not. Now, Sam, I think I could bring you in here. I think there you are. Hey, how you doing?
3: Hi.
1: So there you go. Polo, who's been working with me forever, is celebrating his 50th anniversary, wow, of his birth, if you can believe that.

0: You're welcome. Best singing of the day, right? For Polo,
1: that
0: for the birthday?
1: Beautiful. Come on. Happy birthday, Polo. Yay.
2: Thank you.
0: So, any big plans? What are you doing? I've been working. I mean, obviously.
2: I had a really nice lunch.
0: Did you?
2: Yeah.
0: Now, when you have your birthday, do you say, all right, I don't know if you ever mentioned your girlfriend's name on the air, so I just say, all right, girlfriend, do you tell her I'd love to have this, I'd love to go here, I'd love to do that? I mean, what's the tradition?
2: Yeah, I guess so. Because a couple of weeks ago, we took her son to one of those Brazilian steakhouse places.
0: Oh, that's so good.
2: Yeah. And it was great, but while we were there, the people next to us were having these, like, gigantic burgers, and I kept looking at them, so she was like, do you want to try that? And I was like, well, maybe next time. So then she was like, well, what if we come, like, for lunch on your birthday, and you can have that? And I was like, okay. So
0: did you make that happen?
2: Oh, yeah. Yeah. So it was, like, a big, fat burger, and then I also had some, like, I guess they call them, like, lamb chopped lollipops or something like that.
0: I'm sorry, what?
2: They're basically like the lamb chops.
0: Okay.
2: You know, but those are, like, really, really good. So
0: medium rare burger?
2: No, I went for medium well because it's a thick burger.
0: Dude.
2: And I don't like that mushiness.
0: Well, you are getting old. You really can't have the red meat as much anymore. You got to cook that. What?
2: Sure.
0: I'm just saying. So it was a good time?
2: Yeah. No, it was nice. And then, the day before, like, her family took me out to eat as well. So,
0: dude, I mean, seriously, you got like two birthdays. What's up with that?
2: Well, but then also on Saturday, Laura took me to this place in Burnie, and it's kind of like 80s movie themed.
0: Okay.
2: And I had a lot of pizza this weekend. Like,
0: a lot of pizza?
2: Much. Yes.
0: A lot of pizza, big fat burgers. Yeah, I mean, you're getting it done.
2: Yeah, like all the worst, best foods to have.
0: So you're not trying to make it to 51?
2: I mean, you know, I made it here, so.
0: At least you'd be happy. Seriously.
2: Yeah.
0: I mean, honestly, when you and I started working together, I guess I was probably like 38. You were like 28 or something stupid. Mm-hmm. And, I mean, we never, like, thought about 50 and 60 years old. I mean, what's the matter with us?
2: It's crazy. It's crazy when you think about it, for sure.
0: It doesn't make any sense. And Sam, you're the youngin' on staff. Yeah. How cool is it? Our little Polo's 50.
1: I know. He's grown up so fast.
0: Well, there you go.
2: Look at it this way, too. I mean, when I started working with you,
0: yeah,
2: all three of your daughters were still in high school.
0: Oh, boy.
2: Now,
0: are
2: all
0: you
2: of,
0: serious?
2: Yes. Well, I mean,
0: Gabby's elementary in school.
2: Yes. Oh, elementary. Yeah, you're right.
0: Yeah, she was elementary.
2: But, I mean, and then, like, look at him now. So it's like, it's crazy.
0: Dude, it's a long time.
2: Like, you're a grandpa now. So.
0: Three times over.
2: Yeah. So there you go.
0: That's crazy. Well, yeah. Happy birthday, man. Thank you. Listen, hopefully it'll be an easy and fun show for you. And afterwards, maybe don't eat any more crap tonight. I mean, try to calm down.
2: I'm trying not to, because if you would have seen I don't know what they call it. It's like a creme brulee cheesecake thing that they brought me. It was amazing.
0: Really?
2: Yeah.
0: See, I don't do the cream. Yeah. I don't do the cheesecake.
2: Well, I'm not a big cake person, so cheesecake has, like, been my go-to. Like, if somebody says, like, oh, what kind of cake do you want for your birthday? I'm like, cheesecake would be kind of nice.
0: The only kind of cake that I ever got for my birthday, and I don't do birthday cake now. My family knows that. Everybody watching and listening knows that. But if I'm going to have some birthday cake, it's going to be an ice cream cake. I mean, or maybe a carrot cake, but I don't think it's a birthday cake, to be honest.
1: Yes, it is.
0: A carrot cake is a birthday cake now?
1: It's a cake, isn't it?
0: Stop. You think a carrot cake is a birthday cake? Stop it.
1: Yes, it's
0: that
1: a
0: is,
1: cake.
0: That is illegal.
1: On your birthday, no, it turns into a birthday cake.
2: Who wants to eat carrots on their birthday?
0: Is that really we eat carrot cake, and I pretend like it's healthy, and clearly it's not.
2: Why do they call it a carrot cake, then?
0: Because there's carrots in it, but it's not healthy whatsoever.
2: Oh, okay. That makes sense.
0: It's a fattening, healthy alternative. No, but I mean, growing up, it would be an ice cream cake. But the last time I had an ice cream cake, I think, we were going from either Michigan to Florida or Florida to Michigan. We stopped in Little Rock, Arkansas on my birthday, and we had an ice cream cake. Sam, do you remember this? It was frozen. I couldn't even cut through it.
1: I don't think it was there.
0: I picked it up and chewed the side of it off a little bit, and then we threw it away, I think. In Little Rock, Arkansas.
1: Well, I mean, you can't take an ice cream cake with you.
0: Who the hell's driving across the country on my birthday? What was that all about?
1: You?
2: So your Hello? Cake was basically...
0: You weren't there. You were definitely there.
2: Was your cake as hard as a Little Rock?
1: Wow.
0: It was. Did. It's your birthday. We'll pretend to laugh at your jokes today.
2: There you go.
0: Hey, it's a good one, Paulo. Hey, way to go.
2: Quack, quack. Yeah.
0: That's right. All right. 833-JOE-PAGS, 833-563-7247. JoePags.com. This idiot, Mamdani in New York, has decided...

0: want to arrest the leader of Israel, our best friend in the Middle East.
1: Who presides over our city, and that's something that I plan to do.
2: Meaning? I'm sorry, I don't understand what that means.
1: Meaning that whatever the law allows me to do in New York City, that's what we will do, but we won't be writing our own laws to that end.
2: What?
0: I mean, he's basically saying he can't do what he'd like to do because of the laws in New York City. I don't think the reporter gets it.
2: Does the law allow you to do?
1: That's an active conversation with our legal department in seeing what the prospects are we have here in our municipality. However, what we've seen at the national level is a desire sometimes to write your own laws, to go outside of the bounds of legality. That's not something we have an interest in.
0: He ain't going to do nothing. I'm just going to put it out. I'm going to put it in the best thing I can. He ain't going to do nothing. He's not going to do a damn thing to Benjamin Netanyahu when he comes in September. Not anything. Because the moron, is it moron? Sam, I keep...
3: Today it is.
0: It could be moron. It might be moron today. Moron Mamdani. I'm sorry, Zoran Mamdani, the mayor of New York, if he were to arrest Benjamin Netanyahu, let me make this as clear as day, it would not be an international incident, would not be some gigantic thing, Israel versus New York. He would be arrested for taking somebody hostage. He would be arrested for kidnapping. He cannot arrest Benjamin Netanyahu, not in his best day, not in his wildest, crazy dreams, okay? He can't do it. So acting like Bobby Badass with this stupid fake smile, and it looks like a chinchilla on his head. Is Sam, do you think that's real?
3: His hair?
0: Yeah.
3: I have no idea. I'm a woman. I don't even think about that stuff.
0: Yes, you do.
3: No, I don't.
0: Okay. Whatever the deal is, eating rice with his fingers and walking around like he's Bobby Badass, ignoring the Jewish American get together, ignoring Little Italy when making a map of enclaves in New York, he thinks he's going to arrest it. Please, I beg you. When Benjamin Netanyahu comes in September, I beg you to arrest him. Damn, I want him to arrest him.
3: I don't think he's going to.
0: We should probably have Sid back in the program. I bet Sid is all lit on fire on this one.
3: I bet he is.
0: I'm sure Sid is not playing around when it comes to this. So what are your thoughts on this as you watch and listen to this liar and loser who's the mayor of New York? This guy who lied about affordability to get in. He froze the rent, which means that landlords won't be able to afford to even maintain the buildings anymore. And the whole goal there is that if they don't maintain them to whatever regulations he's going to make up out of his ass, then they can somehow, as a city, take the buildings. This is what he wants to do. He's sitting there talking like he's Bobby Badass. This doofus who came from Uganda like 10 years ago or 20 years ago, whatever the hell it is. This guy thinks that he's going to arrest. I beg, please, Lord, let him arrest Benjamin Netanyahu when he comes in September. I want that to happen. He will be locked up in federal prison for kidnapping a world leader. Trust me when I say. Already President Trump has put out some Truth Social about how that's not going to happen. But, I mean, my God, what is he thinking even saying that? And what base is he playing to? Did you realize that the most Jews on the planet are in Israel? You know where the second most is, Sam? Any idea?
3: New York?
0: Yeah, New York City.
3: Yeah.
0: And this guy thinks in a city that's the second largest Jewish population on earth, he's going to arrest the Prime Minister of Israel? Shut up. So dumb. 833-JOE-PAGS, 833-563-7247, joepags.com. 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There's more, your medical conditions, your age, how you vote, your kids' names, their phone numbers. 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

0: ever, ever during the show send pictures of food like that. What is the matter with you?
1: Yum.
0: We now have all seen everything Polo ate for the past 3 days. What the heck, dude?
2: No, that was today.
1: Delicious.
0: That's just today?
2: That was today.
0: Oh. Dude, how are you even sitting up straight? I'd be laying down.
2: It was lunch. I mean, come on.
0: No, that cake, I'm not a cake guy, but that cake, it's funny because Gabby doesn't remember. She's like, we never got you an ice cream cake for your birthday. I'm like, yes, we did. It turns out your mother just said that it was when we were moving from New York to Texas. So all those years ago, we stopped in Hope, Arkansas on my birthday and we couldn't eat the cake. It was frozen.
1: Oh, but that was the one time in my life we've gotten ice cream cake for your birthday.
0: I said, if I'm going to have a cake for my birthday, it's going to be ice cream cake. Usually it's going to be carrot cake, but yes. If I had my preference, I would have ice cream cake. I just haven't had it much.
1: Well, you've never told us that.
0: You were there. You were literally there in Hope.
1: We've always gotten you carrot cake, though, every single year. I'm 33, and for 32 years, we've gotten you carrot cake.
0: Well, I definitely want some carrot cake this year, you know what I'm saying?
1: Okay.
0: Because, I mean, Polo's old, but I'm going to be ancient.
1: Ah.
0: Now, Polo, you feel any different being 50?
2: No, I don't think so.
0: Is your girlfriend like I'm dating a 50-year-old?
2: Yes, yeah. she thinks she's cool because she's younger than me, but I'm like, you're not that much younger.
0: Don't say her age, but you'll be in so much trouble on your birthday. Do not even.
2: Of course, and then I'm the one that I'm like, okay, look, I'm good to go, and she's like, oh, I'm tired. It's not whatever, and I'm like, I'm 50. Like,
0: yeah, that's right.
1: What's your excuse?
0: You have that now. I'm 50.
2: Yeah.
0: I think it's crazy. I can't believe that we're there, because I've got pictures of us from 22 years ago. I'm like, yeah, there's no way.
2: It's crazy.
0: That you're 50, and I'm going to be a bigger number soon. 833-JOE-PAGS, 833-563-7247, joepags.com. I urge, I beg, I plead with Zoran Mamdani, please arrest Benjamin Netanyahu when he comes to town. Please do that. Ed, I want him to do that. Ed in Florida, I want him to do that.
3: Yes, sir. Yeah, well, so do I. But my friend, you're giving away a little too much here, right there.
0: Why?
3: Because you said the quiet part out loud. I don't know how stupid he is. He's pretty stupid.
0: He's stupid.
3: Man dummy, I call him. Oh, he's. I know, but I think what makes him and so many people on the left stupid is that they think we're stupid. We're not on to them. But I want him to try it, too. I want him to attempt to arrest the prime minister of a country, no matter how much he thinks they're whatever idiocy he says, an apartheid state like Hamas and ISIS is just, you know, clean as a wind-driven snow. But I want him to try. He won't get arrested. Wink, wink. He won't get arrested.
0: Okay. Because Mamdani's listening to my program, and he's taking down notes of what you and I are saying. Ed, he's a pompous ass. The guy thinks he's above it all. Correct. I want him to do it. He thinks, as the mayor of New York, remember when we first started the bombing of Iran? He came out that day and said, I called the White House and let him know exactly how unhappy I was. Then he had to backtrack, and he was like, well, maybe I didn't talk to the president. The guy thinks that he's a bigger deal than he is.
3: I'll tell you who I think, man, dummy is that dummy who would talk smack to your face until you grab them by the throat.
0: Yes.
3: You know, in high school or in grade school.
0: Yes.
3: And would cry and beg you to let him go. You give him 10 feet and he turn around, flip you the bird and run like the coward that he is.
0: Yes.
3: He's a cockroach.
0: I think that's who he is. And he's a rich kid and he's entitled and he's. Trust me, he's not listening. If this guy basically was telling that, and Ed, thank you out of Florida. I appreciate that. Open line, 833-JOE-PAGS, 833-563-7247, joepags.com. He was basically saying in this interview, I would really like to, but the laws of the land, I'm not really going to be able to, but I'd really like to, because he's a war criminal. He's a bad guy. You ever notice that a guy like Mamdani never, ever, ever, never talks about how horrible it is that the theocracy in Iran killed 50,000 plus of their own citizens? That's not a genocide, but somehow Benjamin Netanyahu is causing a genocide in Gaza with fake numbers from Hamas that are about 60, 65,000. And again, I don't want all these people to die. I don't want any of these people to die. Have some peace in the region. And I think that's what you're going to end up getting eventually when the whole operation in Iran is done. But I hope and beg and I plead, please arrest Benjamin Netanyahu when he comes to town. I think that would be fun for me, and it'd be fun for Netanyahu. Now, Netanyahu has been interviewed on this. And he said, I'm not worried about getting arrested. And he shouldn't be, because it's just simply not going to happen. But this guy is going to be Bobby Badass. There's more that he had to say. I'll bring you some more of that interview in a little while. But I got to tell you, man, the reason I keep on going on Mamdani is because New York is my home. It's where I was from. It's my hometown. Long Island, New York, which is Metro New York. As the crow flies, you're about 10 minutes away from New York, 20 minutes away from New York. As you drive, it's about an hour. All that said, I can't believe they elected this moron. And I want him to keep on saying these outrageous things, because eventually people in New York will have to understand who he is. 833-JOE-PAGS, 833-563-7247. JoePags.com. We're coming right back.
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6: The back-to-back World Series champion Dodgers will visit the White House later this week. The team will be honored by the president Thursday. That's the Dodgers' day off between a series in Philly and New York. A preliminary hearing for singer David starts today.
7: The hearing's expected to last 3 to 7 days. Prosecutors will present their evidence and testimony before a judge decides if there is enough evidence for a trial. The singer, whose real name is David Burke, is accused of murdering 14-year-old Celeste Rivas Hernandez. Last year, her remains were found in the trunk of Burke's Tesla as it was being held at a tow yard in Hollywood. Prosecutors say Burke met the teen on social media and had a sexual relationship with her for several years. I'm Tammy Trujillo.
6: As we said, the Dodgers in Philly for a 3-game series. They fly to New York to face the Mets for the weekend. Then they'll be back home Monday to host Seattle. That's the latest. I'm Bob Montague.
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19: This is a Bloomberg Money Minute. The Trump administration is set to impose a fresh 50% tariff on some Canadian goods, citing what it says was unfair treatment by Ottawa of American alcohol, automobile, and dairy products. The tariffs are being applied under the 1930 Tariff Act, which gives the president the power to impose duties from countries deemed to discriminate against U.S. commerce, but it has never been used to impose tariffs. Trump has threatened tariffs on other nations before, only to pull back on some of them after negotiations or negative market consequences. Tariffs on aluminum imports are being cut in as much as half for some, specifically companies that build, expand, or refurbish U.S. aluminum plants. The U.S. doesn't have enough primary aluminum capacity to meet demand and relies heavily on imports, especially from Canada and the Middle East. The current 50% aluminum tariff has caused American manufacturers to pay the highest raw material prices in the world. 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

0: more Zoran Mamdani in a moment, as he talks about being a sanctuary city. I do want to bring you up to date on the Iran war. And again, let me just say it again. I'm going to juxtapose these the way that they should be. If you've got somebody who's the mayor of New York City, that's who you have in this moron, who is going on and on about what a war criminal Benjamin Netanyahu is. And for the record, I've never taken a dime from any nation state, not from any leader. I'm not getting paid to like Israel. I was brought up as a Christian, and we believe Israel is the promised land to the people who were chosen for that land, the chosen ones. So I've always had this love for that land because we're told to have that as Christians. Now, I don't think Judaism is the right religion. I think Christianity is. I think that the Jews have not moved to the next level the way that the Christians did. Yes, Jesus was a Jew. So the interconnectivity of those two religions, Judeo-Christian values, all of that, very important to me. So no, this isn't about getting paid. This is about telling the truth. Now you've got a guy who is a Muslim, who is a Muslim of the same sect as those who are in the theocracy in Iran, sitting there in New York City talking about he'd like to arrest Benjamin Netanyahu, who's a war criminal in his opinion, which is ridiculous. So we'll get to more of him in a second. But the reason I bring up the comparison between how many were killed in Iran and how many were killed in Gaza is really important. He's a river to the sea guy. He doesn't like Israel even existing. He would, if he could, he would be in the same theocracy or would present that same theocracy in New York City as they have in Iran. So he's a guy who ignored 50,000 plus civilians in Iran being slaughtered in the streets because they wanted freedom and not be forced to wear a hijab. Okay? They just wanted some freedom. Dead. And they talked about last week about spraying down the streets with hoses to get rid of all the blood. It's not that different from the number Hamas is saying died in Gaza. Somehow Israel is committing a genocide, but the theocracy in Iran is not. And just let that sink in. That's who this guy is. And for some reason, my brethren, our American brothers and sisters in New York, elected this guy. So I do want to bring you up today on what's going on in Iran, because I think that's really important. U.S. soldiers killed by Iran were from Texas and Hawaii. We found out about this over the weekend. Out of Washington from the Associated Press, two U.S. Army soldiers killed in Jordan while defending against Iranian ballistic missile and drone attacks were identified on Monday. Today, the first U.S. troop deaths from direct Iranian fire since the opening days of the war. The Defense Department said it's the Department of War. I don't know why AP just can't play along and realize they've changed the name of it. Get over it now. The Department of War said in a statement that Tyler James Feehan, 25, of Iwa Beach in Hawaii, and Isabella Gonzalez, 19, of Carrollton, Texas, were killed in Jordan in Friday's attacks. Feehan, a first lieutenant, will be posthumously promoted to the rank of captain and awarded a Bronze Star, the Purple Heart, and the Combat Action Badge. The Army did not provide details about his commendations. He was assigned out of Fort Bragg, North Carolina, the 32nd Army Air and Missile Defense Command. Gonzalez was a private with the 10th Army Air and Missile Defense Command in Ansbach, he said. She graduated last year from Hebron High School in Carrollton near Dallas. A school official said, quote, she gave her life in that service and our district is heartbroken by her loss. The Louisville Independent School District said in a statement her decision to serve after graduation speaks volumes of her character. Military said Gonzalez died on Friday and Feehan died the following day, did not provide details. A third service member was reported missing in the attacks that killed Feehan and Gonzalez. U.S. Central Command said Sunday that identified remains have been found and were being examined. And in fact, I think we have an update on that, that there were three now have been killed. So they're actually, that missing person is now listed as killed in action. I don't like it, man. I made this clear. And I posted about this on Saturday when we found out about these people dying there, which is tragic. I said, finish them now. I don't know why we're playing this game, and no, I don't think war is a game, but this whole, let's do an MOU, let's do a deal, let's do no, enough now. Just finish them. If we are that superior, and I believe we are, if we have decimated them as I've been told, how are they killing people in Jordan? They shouldn't be able to. Now, if the IRGC and the theocracy are separate, like we've been told, been learning a lot about this lately from Lieutenant Colonel Atticott. We've got Brigitte Gabrielle on this show next hour. She's going to explain that as well. If they are separate entities, do to take them out separately. And I don't mean boots on the ground. I don't want one American troop having a foot, a toe on the ground in Iran. You decimate them to the level to where the population there, the 90 million who hate the theocracy, can rise up and do it on their own. Arm them. Do what you have to do. Let them be the ground soldiers for their own country. I bet they'll do it. If it were either this country becomes a theocracy or we all take up arms and put our lives on the line to stop it, I'm sure I know what people would do in the United States. Give the people there that same opportunity. Obviously, you know, arming the Kurds isn't helping. That isn't working. Arming the Kurds is not working. Of course, more violence when it comes to people in this country, either veterans or still in the military service. There was a Marine last week that I mentioned, did a video talking about how Donald Trump is the Antichrist and must be killed. He's now been arrested. He did a video wearing like his fatigues. And he's running for office. And if you elect me, we'll have to stop the Antichrist and he should die. He's been arrested. This story out of New York today, Army veteran allegedly lit fire outside federal building in lower Manhattan, FBI says. Now, we've all seen the video if you've been watching. This isn't really even alleged. We see a guy walk up with what looks like a gas can, dumps the flammable liquid on the ground. How do I know it's flammable? Because he lights it on fire. There are other things in the liquid. I don't know what they are. They could be these incendiary devices they're talking about. And then, like, runs away. They arrested him. But this is what's going on. And we'll talk in hour number three about the Civil War that is already underway in this country, being perpetrated by the left. We'll break that down with Kay Hill in hour number three. This is out of CBS, actually NBC4 in New York. Army veteran allegedly lit fire outside a federal building in lower Manhattan, according to the FBI. Video shows smoke billowing from the ground. It's not just smoke billowing from the ground. There's actual video of him doing it. A former service member of the U.S. Army and National Guard was taken into custody after allegedly setting off fireworks and lighting a fire in front of a federal building in lower Manhattan that houses an immigration court and other government offices, an FBI official said. Suspect identified as 43-year-old Andrew Arabaca, I think that's what it is, who knows, was in custody after being interviewed by law enforcement following the incident outside of the 26 Federal Plaza on Foley Square just before 8:30 a.m. that left two people injured, according to the officials. He poured gasoline onto the ground, ignited it with a lighter and an incendiary device. That device was a large firework in a canister. James Barnicle, assistant director in charge of the FBI's New York field office, he said in a press conference. Barnicle and said Arabaca, I'm not sure how to say that, came armed with bad intentions. You think? On video, the suspect could be seen splashing a liquid and setting it on fire. When trying to flee, he was quickly tackled by security. There's a civil war happening in the country already. It's underway. It's being led by people like Mamdani, people like this idiot running. Listen, Michigan, you've got a chance here. You've got a chance here to get a Republican, a conservative, somebody who loves you guys, who believes in American values based on the Constitution. And this guy, this whoever is Abdul, who's running for Senate, this guy's trouble. He's talking a good game. But what he's saying is socialism through and through. He wants to take 7% of billionaires' wealth, not their income. He doesn't want to add an income tax. He wants to take their wealth. That guy is in charge of it. Mamdani is in charge of it. AOC is out there in the lead. You've got Bernie Sanders is out there in charge of it. There is a civil war happening, and we're watching it unfold every day. Where's the violence coming from? From the left, every time. You can't argue with Trump. They want to kill him. You can't argue about immigration. You should set it on fire. You can't argue that people can all try harder and all can strive to be millionaires and billionaires. No. You just have to take some of their wealth. This is what we're seeing in this country. You should be aware of it. We go to the phone lines. A lot of people have a take on what's going on with Mamdani. Dave, what's going on? Hi.
1: Hello, Mr. Pags. I hope you had a wonderful weekend.
0: Pretty good. Pretty short, but pretty good. Go ahead. What's up?
1: That's fantastic. Well, a couple things. First, once they had birthday polo. I don't like cake either. Usually they get me a big cookie.
0: There you go.
1: Or a pizza.
0: Cookie and a pizza. I like that. It's not bad for a birthday.
1: Yeah, I enjoy it. Chocolate chip, of course. Got to have some chocolate. I don't do sweets that often, but if it is, it's got to be chocolate.
0: Very good.
1: So my thought was is that we're talking about Tommy Mondami, and you realize it's all for show, right? And he said, "Oh well, I'm going to talk to my lawyers, and I'm going to figure out what type of steps." Like, you know, his lawyers looked at him and said, "Hey, there's nothing at all that right. you can do." He's like, "I know, but they don't know that."
0: Right.
1: So he's just going to put it out there, and this way his comrades can all like rejoice and say, "Oh man, look, he really is fighting the power." You know, he's probably playing Raging Machine in the background as he talks to his homeboys,
0: right?
1: And you know, getting them all excited and enticing them. And this is the type of thing, this is the type of rhetoric and everything that's meant to get a response and to entice everybody to perhaps even commit violence and stuff without him actually doing it. Now he looks like the man, and he got his constituents, and he reinforces the bond there, and that's all it does. And he knows there's nothing he's going to have to do at all. He knows it's just rhetoric, and you know, but to his constituents, he looks like the man, and he's really stepping out there and, you know, going across the finish line, and he's doing something when he knows there's not going to be any repercussions whatsoever because there's nothing that can actually be done.
0: Well, they got to vote his ass out. I don't think he's looking out for his constituency. I think he's looking out for just a few of them. And I think those who voted for him because of so-called affordability are going to realize very quickly. Dave, love you. Appreciate you calling out of Delaware. Enough. You know what I mean? Enough with this guy. And I think those in New York, if they're smart, they realize they made a really bad mistake. If they're not smart, they'll keep on electing an idiot like this. Something has to happen. You need another Giuliani. You need somebody to come in and say, "Listen, the city is in shambles. Enough is enough of the division. Let's come together and let's fix this place once and for all. Let's stop it." I kind of want Mondani to keep on acting like this because it's not going to work out well for him. It just isn't. Charles, New Mexico, let's go.
2: Hey, first-time caller, at least 10 years listening after hours.
0: I said, thanks, man.
2: I used to hear you after hours.
0: Say okay, again. Cool.
2: Yeah, I've got a local guy who's on vacation. It's like, wow, I could call Pags live today, and thank you for your awesome show and your staff. I think the FIFA went over really well. And, of course, I think Mondami is being more than foolish. And I think we need to learn more about Shia and Sunni Muslims, respectfully. I think Shia is an arm of the religion that needs to be reformed, and Sunni is more secular, like we have to be as Christians. We wouldn't want, a fundamentalist Christian Pentecostal, respectfully, being our president. So, you know, we need to learn more about these branches of Islam, and I do give my prayers for the Texan, the Dallas Texan and the Hawaii losses. And how's that I-10 traffic doing down there?
0: Yeah, I don't drive I-10 enough. I got to tell you something, Charles. I don't know. I stay off of I-10, but I appreciate the call from New Mexico. Make it a habit. We appreciate you calling in. I'm sure I-10 sucks. You know what I mean, Sam? I think that's probably why I avoid it so much. I'm sure it's not so good.
3: Yeah. I think a lot of people avoid it now.
0: I've lived here 21 years. I've been on I-10 7 times. I mean, just I try to stay away from it.
3: Well, you kind of live on the other side of
0: right.
3: San Antonio.
0: No, absolutely. Without a doubt. I mean, so I appreciate you asking. But when it comes to Sunni and Shia Muslim, I know that Iraq was more secular under Saddam Hussein and was more modernized. But don't ever forget that Al-Qaeda was Sunni. You know, the Mujahideen, Sunni. Osama bin Laden, Sunni. So I'm not here to say, yeah, one's better than the other. I'm here to say, if you're a Muslim, be peaceful. If you're a Muslim, you don't take what the Quran tells you to do as, you know, applicable to modern times. That's the problem. They're trying to apply what's in that book and what's in Sharia law, what's in the Hadith. They're trying to apply that to modern times. It doesn't work. They're trying to make it like, well, no, we've reformed and we're all wearing a suit now and look at us. I'm here to tell you, stop it. So do I want to say that one is better than the other? Here's what I want to say. I don't care what religion you are. If you're peaceful, I'm good with you. If you're not peaceful, now we have a problem. 833-JOE-PAGS, 833-563-7247, joepags.com. 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
1: Great to have you. Thanks. 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Next hour will be Brigitte Gabrielle. 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Go there and sign up. She's a national security specialist. We talk about Mamdani, talk about Iran. We talk about what's going on in the Middle East. We talk about a lot of that. She's got great information as always. Hour number three, Kay Hill. Of course, Kay comes on every Monday. Today we're talking about the Civil War. The left and the Democrats have already started in this country. We should be aware of it and not be, you know, naive about what's going on. Meantime, let me go to Mike, who's listening at the flagship KTSA in San Antonio. Mike, what's going on? Hi.
7: Hey, Joe. I just had a quick question for you. Wouldn't Netanyahu have diplomatic immunity?
1: Well, he would, yes. I mean, but even if he didn't, it doesn't really matter. You can't arrest a foreign leader who's visiting to go speak to the UN or something. But he would have diplomatic immunity just like anybody who's an ambassador or anything else from any other country. So he would. So in other words, the reason why you asked the question is, why is Mamdani even talking about it? Because he can.
7: Right.
1: You know what I mean?
7: All right. I just wanted to point that out. I thought about that the other day when you said something. I was like, they can't do anything to him.
1: Right. They can't. Even if he didn't have diplomatic immunity, he still can't do anything to him because the ICC is not a legitimate court. It's not a legitimate anything. So, I mean, I want him to try it anyway. Mike, between you and me, I want him to try it because he will be arrested immediately. I rather appreciate you, Mike. I mean, you know what I mean? Yes, I think that Bibi Netanyahu certainly would have diplomatic immunity coming here as a world leader. I mean, seriously, President Xi from China came and visited California not long ago. Nobody arrested him. He's killing Uyghur Muslims every day over there. They're harvesting, you know, internal organs from people as prisoners over in China every day. And nobody's saying they're going to arrest him. You got people from all over the place. You got members from Iran in the UN in New York City, who, by the way, Mamdani's staff, I guess, was allegedly reaching out to and trying to have a meeting with. I mean, if they're not in trouble, you know what I mean? So at the end of the day, he has no chance on this planet to arrest anybody. Like a caller said earlier, he's doing this to try to gin up some activity in his base. I think it's going to work. 833-JOE-PAGS, 833-563-7247, joepags.com. Stay here.
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12: President Trump will attend the dignified transfer of two U.S. soldiers killed in Iranian attacks in Jordan over the weekend. The dignified transfer will take place at Dover Air Force Base later on today. 19-year-old Isabella Gonzalez of Texas was killed on Friday, while 25-year-old Tyler Freehan of Hawaii died on Saturday. The attack by Iran also left another soldier missing. Secretary of War Pete Hegseth testifies before the Senate today. The hearing concerns President Trump's supplemental funding package to cover the costs of the war in Iran and other emergencies. Tropical Storm Bertha is eyeing the Gulf Coast. The latest update from the National Hurricane Center puts the storm about 125 miles south of Panama City, Florida, heading northwest with maximum sustained winds of 50 miles per hour. Bertha could bring heavy rains, winds, rip currents, and storm surges to the region as it moves along the coast. I'm Tammy Trujillo. The Department of Justice reportedly wants to see the communications records of New York Times journalists. Liz Warner has that story.
13: The Times reports the DOJ sought records from third-party communication companies, including calls and messages on the phones of two of the reporter's spouses, as well as one reporter's mother. The records request comes as the DOJ works to identify sources the news outlet used for its reporting on security concerns over the Qatari-gifted jet for Air Force One. The Justice Department maintains reporters are not the targets. Those leaking classified information are. They added any subpoena issued by the DOJ has done so in full compliance with federal law and internal department policy. The Times has vowed to fight the DOJ's efforts in court. In New York, I'm Liz Warner.
12: President Trump says he's wishing the new British prime minister good luck and Godspeed. In a post on Truth Social, Trump wrote that he had a good conversation with Andy Burnham, adding that they discussed North Sea oil, the military alliance, demining of the Hormuz Strait, and many other topics. Burnham is succeeding Keir Starmer, who agreed to step down last month following a chain of election defeats and scandals. Tickets go on sale today to be the first in the door at Southern California's massive new art museum from the creator of Star Wars. Here's Jason Nathanson.
14: The Lucas Museum of Narrative Art promises to explore storytelling through visual art, from prehistoric cave paintings to what people are watching on screens today. Co-founder George Lucas is deeply involved, and one of the first exhibits is called Star Wars in Motion, featuring vehicles from the first six Star Wars films, but also art from Norman Rockwell, Diego Rivera, Jack Kirby, Japanese manga, and more. The 300,000-square-foot museum in Los Angeles' Exposition Park opens September 22nd. I'm Jason Nathanson.
12: A Texas microbrewery has plans to sell a beer that's out of this world. Star-based Brewing is based in Austin. It will be using yeast that was aboard SpaceX's latest launch. The payload survived reentry and was recovered off the coast of California. I'm Tammy Trujillo.
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12: President Trump will attend the dignified transfer of two U.S. soldiers killed in Iranian attacks in Jordan over the weekend. Wendy Swanson has details.
15: The dignified transfer will take place at Dover Air Force Base on Tuesday. 19-year-old Isabella Gonzalez of Texas was killed on Friday, while 25-year-old Tyler Feehan of Hawaii died on Saturday. The attack by Iran also left another soldier missing. In a Truth Social post, Trump said, "Every time Iran kills an American soldier, they will pay for that killing many times over." The Pentagon said these soldiers were in Jordan supporting Operation Inherent Resolve, which is the name of the mission against the Islamic State. I'm Wendy Swanson.
12: Secretary of War Pete Hegseth is testifying before the Senate today. He's expected to be joined by Joint Chiefs Chair General Dan Kane at the hearing before the Senate Appropriations Committee. The hearing concerns President Trump's supplemental funding package to cover the costs of the war in Iran and other emergencies. Tropical Storm Bertha is threatening the Gulf Coast. Mark Mayfield has that story.
16: Bertha could bring heavy rain, strong wind gusts, and storm surge along the Gulf Coast from the Florida Panhandle to as far west as the middle Texas coast. I'm Mark Mayfield.
12: The American Heart Association says research indicates having up to 5 cups of coffee is generally safe for most adults. Chris Caraggio reports.
17: According to a scientific statement released Monday, the association said the research also suggests that regularly consuming caffeinated coffee without added sugars, flavors, or cream was linked to a lower risk of type 2 diabetes, heart disease, stroke, heart failure, and some irregular heart rhythms. However, researchers cautioned that studying the effects of caffeine on the cardiovascular system is challenging because the benefits could be related to compounds in coffee other than caffeine. The statement added that additional research is needed on coffee and other caffeine-containing products. I'm Chris Caraggio.
12: A judge is temporarily putting a hold on the Paramount Warner Brothers Discovery merger. This comes after a dozen states sued over the merger, arguing it would harm competition. I'm Tammy Trujillo.

0: 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To talk to Joe, call 888-941-PAGS. And now, it's Joe Pags.
1: Great radio stations are across the lane along with Sam and Polo. It is the Joe Pags Show. Glad to have you along for the ride. It is a Monday. There's a lot going on. Lots happened over the weekend. Talked a lot about Zoran Mamdani last hour because he dares threaten to arrest Benjamin Netanyahu. There's just one story that I want to add to that, and we're going to get into some immigration stuff that also involves this doofus who's overseeing a sanctuary city, and he thinks that that for some reason is a smart thing to do, to be a sanctuary city governor. By the way, or mayor. By the way, at the bottom of this hour, it'll be Brigitte Gabriel. Brigitte Gabriel, the chairman, the founder of ActForAmerica.org. ActForAmerica.org, she's a national security expert, so make sure you stick around for that. She's got a lot to say about Mamdani, has a lot to say about Iran, has a lot to say about the Islamification of the United States of America. And she's always right. She's from Lebanon. She's lived it. She knows it. And she's got a lot of warnings for you. Let me give you this. This is from the New York Post. New York City Paul, I guess, politician, political, I don't know, pushes probe into whether Mamdani broke the law by threatening Netanyahu arrest. From Carl Campanile and Hannah Firik, something like that, who knows. Mayor Zoran Mamdani may have broken the law by threatening to arrest Israeli Prime Minister Benjamin Netanyahu, a local politician claimed, as he called for formal state probe into his honor. State Assemblyman Simcha Eichenstein, I guess, Democrat from Brooklyn, wrote a letter Monday today to State Attorney General Letitia James asking her to probe possible misconduct by Mamdani because New York law directly prohibits the mayor from ordering local law enforcement to arrest a specific individual. By the way, Letitia James, in between meals, probably is just going to ignore this. Letitia James likes this idiot, Mamdani. You know, he, James, Hochul, sort of the triumvirate of idiots that are running the state and the city of New York. Story goes on to say, Eichenstein, not sure, who's Orthodox Jewish, said, although an elected official can express his opinion, he cannot attempt to leverage their executive authority to direct law enforcement against action against an individual based on personal, political, or ideological views, which is exactly what Mamdani is doing. Quote, under New York penal law, a public servant who knowingly performs an unauthorized act and misuses their position to pressure law enforcement into making an arrest may be guilty of official misconduct, a Class A misdemeanor, Eichenstein said, obtained by the Post. Quote, given the potential serious implications of the mayor's actions, I respectfully urge your office to examine this matter to determine whether any New York State laws have been violated, or if these actions constitute criminal official misconduct. I trust that your office will conduct an appropriate review to ensure that the laws of New York State are faithfully upheld. I'm sure Letitia James will do nothing about this. Because, again, she likes this guy. She likes that New York is somehow becoming less of the beacon of hope. And I mean, the Statue of Liberty is still there, but the beacon of hope and the sort of the port of freedom and liberty on the planet. You know, back in the day when my grandfather came and when so many millions of people came here, legally, they came through New York. They came through New York because of the promise. Came through New York because of the freedom and liberty. Came through New York to be able to build a wonderful land and to provide for their families. Mamdani doesn't like that. Letitia James doesn't like that. Kathy Hochul doesn't like that. Well, not from that part of the world anyway. Not from Europe. Not from Israel. No. If they're coming from every other place, then they like that. So they're not going to listen to this guy because he's Jewish. Not going to listen to this guy who's a state assemblyman, something like that? Yeah, state assemblyman. The assembly, by the way, is just the state House of Representatives. They're not going to listen to him because he's Jewish. I'm glad he's doing it, but they're not going to listen to him. If it's up to them, they will have an influx of people from Northern Africa, from third world countries, from places that have cultures that are exactly the opposite of our culture, and they'll try to change it somehow by pretending that being a sanctuary city is somehow good. In fact, Mamdani was talking about being a sanctuary city. Then I'll have some Tom Homan who responds to some of these out-of-control Democrat cities and how they treat ICE.
2: When we're talking about immigration enforcement, I think that it should be humane. I talk about our pride in being a sanctuary city in terms of the policies that we practice. I'll give you an example of those policies. We are willing to work with the federal government on more than 170 serious crimes if someone has been convicted of them.
1: Notice what he said there. We're willing to work with the federal government on 170 serious crimes if they've been convicted of them. So if somebody is in a drunk driving accident and kills a family, hasn't been convicted of anything yet, this guy won't help the feds. You hear what he said? If somebody from a third world country is accused of raping a little girl, which is happening at an alarming rate, but they haven't been convicted yet, he won't help them. You see what he said? You got to be very careful that you listen to their words, because he's talking about helping them once they've been convicted of something. So he wants people to come here illegally, stay here illegally, commit a crime, go through the process, be found guilty of the crime, maybe go through the appellate process, and then he'll help ICE? Man, you can shut up.
2: What we are unwilling to do is to participate in civil immigration enforcement with a federal government that has said openly it wants to deport a vast majority of people for crimes that we will never even know.
3: Mm.
2: That is where I think I see the tension.
1: Well, he's a liar. It's not for crimes that we would never know. They want to deport everybody, the vast majority, because they broke the law to get here. Let me say that again. I'll help him, because maybe he didn't know this. They want to deport everybody who's here for the crime of coming here illegally. Yes. And you should help them. The fact that you're not helping them makes you a bad guy. Makes you anti-American. And Tom Holman was talking about the attacks on ICE, the way people are treating ICE, Democrat cities treating federal law enforcement the wrong way.
4: You know, my concern is, I've done this since 1984. My concern is, I think a lot of the rhetoric that you see every day, especially in sanctuary cities and at these protests that resist, members of Congress saying ICE isn't a real law enforcement agency. I think that, I actually think that emboldens some people to say, I'm not going to comply with ICE. And I think no matter what people think of ICE, mm-hmm. no matter what you think of immigration law, you should always comply with law enforcement.
1: That was on Face the Nation with that Margaret Brennan dork. Now, the reason I say that is Face the Nation responded to CBS News, responded to the president's address the other night about how China interfered in the 2020 election and has 220 million voter rolls, whatever it is, or voter registrations. Margaret Brennan, that same host of that show, said, well, we

0: laws in this country is pathetic and it's disgusting.
1: Thanks, Tom.
2: Pathetic and it's disgusting. I agree with him. I agree with him. You know, and he's, I think he's the right guy in that position. Although, I'll be honest with you. I thought that Greg Bovino was a guy who was not taking any guff. I think when Bovino was the commander, and he worked with Tom Homan, I'm not saying Bovino over Homan, but when he was sort of the face of ICE out there, the ICE commander, they were getting things done. Now, they squeezed him out, in my opinion. I know he retired, but I'm sure there was a push because of the deaths in Minneapolis. But I don't think that was a good move. A, Bovino didn't do it. B, he was sent there because the local law enforcement, the local mayor, the attorney general of the state, the governor of the state would not work with ICE to get the thousands of people off the streets of Minneapolis that shouldn't have been there. And as we're looking at this crazy dichotomy of that power structure I just mentioned, from the governor on down, to the fact that there's so much Somali fraud, billions of dollars in fraud, maybe you should have let ICE come in and take care of business. Maybe you should have done that. But I like that Homan is making sure that people realize that ICE agents are human. They are moms, they're dads, they're parents, they're sons, they're daughters. Acting like they're not is ridiculous. Don't fall for the okey-doke. Don't let somebody convince you that ICE somehow are the bad guys when they're just literally enforcing the law. Now, both sound bites from Homan, he's right. ICE is, of course, a real law enforcement agency. The left in this country, even those in Congress, pretending like it's not, it's ridiculous. Okay, that's the first thing. Second thing, they are moms, dads, sisters, brothers, sons, daughters, and they're out there doing a job to keep us safer. And if they're allowed to do their job, you'll continue to see crime go down. You'll continue to see our value system not attacked ruthlessly like it's been. Your thoughts about this? Sanctuary City pretends like he's going to cooperate on 170 different crimes, provided they've been convicted. He did throw that in there. And what Tom Homan says, do you see ICE as something other than real Americans suiting up every day to go enforce laws? I don't. That's who I see them as. What do you think? 833-JOE-PAGS, 833-563-7247, joepags.com. Want to hear from you. WebRoot is the right way to go when it comes to antivirus on your devices. You might have a brand new device and you're wondering, why is it so slow? Why is it that it seems like the hard drive goes nuts, the CPU doesn't do what it needs to do, and everything slows down? You probably have some legacy antiquated antivirus on that computer, on that device. Back to school is right around the corner. You're thinking about getting technology. 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

0: great to have you. Thanks. I appreciate you stopping by. It is the Joe Pag Show. There's a lot going on. Lots to get to. About 10 minutes away from Brigitte Gabriel. She breaks down what's going on in the Middle East. She does it very well, as she always does. She, of course, from actforamerica.org, actforamerica.org. So make sure you stick around for that. I'm going to talk a lot about Iran, how you take out Iran when the IRGC and the theocracy sound like they're on two different islands. One does one thing, let's have the negotiation. The other one says, let's start bombing people. And again, why would you bomb Jordan? Jordan, which is basically where the Palestinians are. Jordan is the Palestinian state. I know people act like there isn't one. There is one. It's called Jordan. So I'm not really sure why they'd be attacking Jordan, but they've been attacking their neighbors for a while now. So I'm not that surprised, to be honest with you. Gas prices react almost immediately, though, to this ramped up fighting. From the AP, U.S. gas prices back up to an average of $4 a gallon in the U.S. And Iran as U.S. and Iran launch attacks. Wyatt Grantham Phillips, not sure why Wyatt has three names, whatever. U.S. gas prices jumped back to $4 a gallon on average today as Washington's latest fighting with Iran renews strain in the flow of fuel worldwide. It's not as Iran's latest fighting with Washington. It's Washington's latest fighting with Iran. Understand that this guy's objective is to go out there and make you hate the country. This is something that they do constantly. According to Motor Club AAA, the national average for a gallon of gasoline is just now above the $4 mark. That's about 13 cents more expensive than it was a week ago and far higher than where prices at the pump were at this time last year when American drivers could fill up for about $3.14 a gallon on average. The U.S. and Israel's war with Iran. The U.S. and Israel's war with Iran. Not Iran's war with the U.S. and Israel. It's U.S. and Israel's war with Iran. Plunged the world into a global energy crisis, notably as the cost of crude oil, the main ingredient in gasoline, soared due to supply chain and production disruptions across the Middle East. Energy prices cooled last month when Washington and Tehran reached an interim agreement aimed at permanently ending their fighting and reviving traffic in the key Strait of Hormuz. But that peace deal has now crumbled, with the U.S. on Monday today only intensifying airstrikes against Iran, which has responded by launching its own attacks on American allies in the region. And oil flows are largely stalling again. Many eyes were in the White House before co-launching the war in late February. President Donald Trump once bragged about keeping gas prices low and expressed frustration about them not falling as quickly as the cost of crude oil last month. The prices continue to rebound. Expensive gas will likely be at the top of voters' minds during the midterms in November. Here's what we know, blah, blah, blah. Okay. $5.02 a gallon under Biden was the average in June of 22, I believe it was. $5.02 a gallon. So this writer just wants it to look like Trump has screwed everything up. Trump is bad. Because remember, when the gas prices went down a year ago, $3.14 a gallon, when they were historically high under Biden, who was the president a year ago? Last I checked, it was Donald Trump. So I wonder if this writer can show me their writing or his writing that will show that they were at least reporting that the gas prices were at very low prices compared to Biden. I'm guessing not. I'm going to take a guess and say probably not. By the way, Marco Rubio, the Secretary of State, was asked about Iran ramping up the violence.
1: I think we're always open to diplomacy. It has to be real. It has to be a deal that they're willing to live by. Look, Iran a week ago was supposed to put out a statement saying that the Straits of Hormuz would be open, that they would no longer attack shipping. And instead of doing that, they attacked three ships. I think that was last Friday or Saturday. So, I mean, their behavior has to change in order for ours to change.
0: Can somebody tell me why the Secretary of State keeps calling it the Straits? Sam, anything?
2: I have no idea.
0: I'm pretty sure it's one strait. I could be wrong.
2: For now.
0: I mean, look up Grok or something. Is there more than one Strait of Hormuz that I'm missing?
2: No.
0: And who the hell is Hormuz? Why isn't it called the Strait of Pags or something? Why is it called the Strait of Hormuz?
2: Did the president ever write you back on
0: Never
2: truth?
0: Did. President said, I don't have time, Pags. I don't have time for your Strait of Trump. Then I said it should be the Strait of Trump, and somebody responded with called the Trump Canal. Okay, whatever.
2: There you go.
0: I don't care.
2: Yeah,
0: what are you going to do? Marco.
3: About the Strait where the Straits have no name.
0: What does that mean? The horse with no name?
3: No, it's...
0: By America?
3: It's a U2 song.
0: How would I know about a U2 song?
3: I mean, you're old enough.
0: Pain in the ass. Oh, wow.
3: It was in the 80s.
0: Old enough. Happy birthday, 50.
3: It was in the 80s.
0: I'm still in my 50s, dude.
3: Not for long.
0: for a minute. Here's Marco. Marco, how many straights are there?
4: MOU dead, or are we just back and forth?
0: Is the MOU dead, was the question.
1: Well, they're not complying with it. I mean, the straits are supposed to be open.
0: The straits?
1: Free of tolls, free of attack, free of all the things they're doing against these ships. So you can't have an MOU that's alive if they're violating the terms of it. What I will say is that the United States always remains open to a diplomatic solution. We've tried multiple times with Iran, and we'll continue to try. If that door opens, we'll be happy to see it open. But right, and they continue to send signals that they want to talk, that they want to negotiate, but their behavior is what we're responding to. And their behavior is they're launching missiles and drones against ships, including tonight.
0: I say question the leadership in Iran. I mean, internationally, go on the media constantly and say, I guess the Ayatollah has no control over the IRGC. I would really challenge their ability to have power. I guess they have no power. The IRGC does whatever it wants. I guess the Ayatollah really is just a puppet. I guess he's a paper tiger. IRGC is doing anything they want. We have an MOU. We have a deal. We have negotiations. And the IRGC does anything they want to do. Wow, I thought they had more command. I would challenge their, like, virility, their manhood, their testosterone. That's what I would do, because I think the reaction would be to shut down the IRGC or to show that you're right, we don't have any power. The IRGC has it. Keep it here for Rasheed Gabriel.
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7: Alan Kerr, a professional dancer and a local Chapman University alum, performed alongside the popular online streamer in the FIFA World Cup closing ceremony. The ceremony featured global superstars to celebrate. California is making it easier for people who can't pay their utility bills to keep their power on.
8: California regulators have decided that power companies cannot shut off electricity for unpaid bills when temperatures are expected to hit 90 degrees or higher. Before, the rule only applied if it was 100 degrees or more. Officials say keeping the power on during heat waves is important for everyone's safety, especially for older adults and people with health problems. The new rule starts right away, and utilities have 6 months to come up with local plans to protect customers. I'm Dina Kodiak.
7: The Dodgers in Philly for 3 games, then they fly to New York to face the Mets for the weekend series. That's the latest. I'm Bob Montague.
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19: This is a Bloomberg Money Minute. Nike acknowledges that the World Cup could have been better for the company. Spain's triumph over Argentina in the Sunday final meant both top teams facing off in Adidas gear. Each of them had beaten teams donning Nike gear, France and England, in the semifinals. And that wasn't the only missed opportunity for Nike. Its jerseys drew criticism before the tournament even started because they puckered on the shoulder. Production delays also meant that some tournament-related inventory did not reach retailers on the expected timeline. Samsung, best identified with smartphones, home appliances, and other electronics, is getting into the credit card business. UK bank giant Barclays has agreed to be the financial partner of Samsung on a new U.S. credit card. The Samsung card is designed to provide customers with new financing options for buying Samsung devices and offering cashback rewards. Barclays has credit card partnerships with various airlines and cruise operators, but has widened its scope in recent years. 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
0: Zoran Mamdani. He thinks he can arrest Benjamin Netanyahu. He's trying to figure out a way because the ICC says that Benjamin Netanyahu is a really bad guy. That, plus the fact that we're still, you know, dropping bombs on Iran, but the Iranian people don't have freedom yet. And I'm not sure if that's ever going to happen. For all that and a whole lot more, I got to get with Brigitte Gabriel, founder and chairman of Act for America. Go to BrigitteGabriel.com. Brigitte, good to see you. How are you?
21: Good. Thank you. Delighted to be with you.
0: It's always an absolute pleasure to see you and to have you on the program. What do you think about Mamdani, this guy who lied about affordability and got elected as if he's just a smiling clown and he's going to take care of everybody and free grocery stores and free buses and none of that stuff's really happening. But what do you think about him saying, if Benjamin Netanyahu comes here, I think he's a war criminal and the ICC has a warrant for his arrest. I think he should be in The Hague and he's trying to figure out what he can do. What do you think about this guy, the mayor of New York, thinking that he can arrest the prime minister of Israel?
21: Well, Mamdani has a track record of thinking a lot of things and promising a lot of things.
0: Yes.
21: And realizing every single one of them failed. So why should he change now? Yes. He is playing to the base. That's exactly what he's doing. He is playing to that new socialist, communist, democratic voter on TikTok, promising them things. They do not know any better. He doesn't even know the law. We cannot arrest Netanyahu. They're, you know, and also we are not a part of the Hague. We're not part of the International Court. We
0: right.
21: pulled out of it. So he wants to arrest Netanyahu and turn him to The Hague. That's a non-starter. But that's what Mamdani is doing. This is political theater playing to his base the same way he promised. I'm going to give you free rent. I'm going to give you free grocery stores. I'm going to give you free this, free that, only to get elected and realize none of that works because it doesn't work in reality. So again, he is just continuing to play to his base because this is what fires up the base of the Democratic Party. They are driven by hatred. They are driven by laziness. They are driven by lack of intellect, lack of information. They get their news from TikTok. What do you expect? It's the blind leading the blind.
0: ActForAmerica.org is the website. Go there and check out what Brigitte is doing and our great folks are doing over at Act for America. With Mamdani, the interesting thing to me, and nobody wants to point this out, I'm happy to point it out. He complains about a genocide in Gaza. Now, the numbers that we're getting are 64 or 65,000 people have been killed, but those numbers are from Hamas. Hamas could be lying. Right. We have no idea how many really died there. We also know
21: there's that... There could be lying. They are lying because that's what Hamas does.
0: Right. I want to compare that to what we know to have been the dead in Iran. 50 to 55,000 civilians who just wanted to have a little bit of freedom, little liberty, not have to wear the hijab everywhere, not have somebody's thumb on their neck. 50,000 plus were killed in the streets. They were spraying down the blood off the streets with hoses. And Mamdani doesn't say anything. That's not a genocide, but he thinks what's happening in Gaza is a genocide. Brigitte, are people smart enough to realize that he's playing a game and AOC's playing a game and this guy Saeed in Michigan that might be the next senator is just playing a game? They know they're lying, right?
21: Well, the problem is their base do not know any better. They don't know any better. Again, they are not watching legitimate news channels that's actually giving them the proper news. They're getting the news from TikTok, from Instagram. They're getting their news from social media. They are the people who voted for the AOC. They are the people who voted for Mamdani. So they've got a base of voters right now where they all they care about is emotions. Everything is driven by emotion. We are angry at the government and we want free housing. Therefore, we're going to elect anybody who's going to give us free housing. We are so angry at what's happening in Gaza and therefore we're going to elect anybody that hates Israel. They are driven by emotion. They are driven by anger. And so they don't know any better. And that's exactly the problem now with the Democratic Party. And in the old days, the Democratic Party, at least the voters, you know, the Republic, we always had Democrats and Republicans. They did not agree with each other, but they never hated each other. They debated ideas, and if your friend was a Democrat and he voted Democrat, you wouldn't cut him off, or he wouldn't cut you off, because we don't cut off the Democrats. They cut us off if we vote, if they know we even agree with Trump on one or two things. You know, you're completely, you're out of my life, you're a Nazi, you support a Nazi, a pedophile, I don't want to have anything with
0: you. That's crazy.
21: I can tell you, I have lost friendships of over 20, 30 years because my friends now do not agree with the fact that I stand strong for national security and with President Trump because President Trump is strong on national security. So this is the emotional immaturity that we are dealing with, Joe. So we're dealing with emotionally immature block of voters who are young, who feel they can change the world, who feel they're going to do socialism, and this time it's going to work because they know how to do it better than anybody else that tried it before them because they're very special, you know?
0: Yeah,
21: and so this is who Mamdani is appealing with, and this is who Bernie Sanders is appealing to. And the leadership at the House in Congress, they know. That's exactly why they went to Bernie Sanders trying to appeal to him to stay out of this upcoming midterm election, not realizing Bernie Sanders has more influence on the Democratic voter right now across the nation and the youth, and more is in a connection with the Democratic voter than those who are sitting in Congress right now. This is how far the party has shifted.
0: Yeah, but by the way, Brigitte Gabriel, national security expert, go to actforamerica.org, actforamerica.org. There's a duopoly here when it comes to these Islamists that are taking big, big chairs and big seats. They don't really like Bernie Sanders. They don't really like AOC. They don't really like LGBTQXYZ. They don't really like, you know, what they say that they like, but they're saying the things that will get them in the positions. I'll give you the example of Hamtramck, Michigan, or Dearborn, Michigan, where, no, we want everybody to be affordable. We want to make it a better city. Now you get the call to prayer five times a day, audibly throughout these cities. You've got Mamdani, who is putting people in positions that are gay or lesbian or whatever. You know he doesn't really like them. So what's the game here? Because you know that he is a guy who's the same sort of Muslim that the theocracy is in Iran. Mamdani agrees with Iran in the theocracy. So he can't possibly be this guy he's pretending he is. How does he get from where he's pretending to be to who he wants to be? Because that's the goal, isn't it?
21: Victory is the goal.
0: Okay.
21: And it doesn't matter how long it takes and what they have to do. The end goal is victory. Now, you have to use a lot of useful idiots along the way to get to the end goal. And that's exactly what they're doing. Remember, Islam has a track record of over 1,600 years. America is a nation of 250 years. Yeah. Israel is a 70-year-old nation. So those Islamists are looking at the West and thinking, we can walk all over these people. We've done it before. and we're going to do it again. Right. Remember, Islam by the 1600s covered more of the earth's surface than the Islamic, that the Roman Empire did at its peak. How do you think Islam got to China? How do you think Islam got to India? How do you think Islam got to Spain? How do you think Islam got to Europe? And we're talking back. Remember, they were stopped at the gates of Vienna on 9/11. And that's why Osama bin Laden chose that date. Now, if the, how do you think they ended up from Saudi Arabia, from the heart of the Middle East, spreading all across the globe? They spread across the globe using two things, jihad and hijra, migration. And that's exactly what they are doing. And they've got a track record of knowing exactly what the end result is going to be. It's just a matter of time. The problem is our side is ignorant, uninformed, do not care about learning about history, do not like history, and they are driven by emotions today because of the influence of social media. Now remember, everybody in the Arabic world does not have social media like the United States.
0: Right.
21: So you've got people, for example, kids in Jordan, 13, 14 years old. Do you think they are on social media the way American kids are? Of course not. I know they're not because I come from that part of the world. I know the culture. And so they are now, the Islamists are coming to the West, and all they need is enough vote to get them elected. And that's exactly why CAIR, the Council on American Islamic Relations, have become a very organized and lethal voting organizing machine, because they are a political organization. They are mobilizing the vote in mosques. They are mobilizing the votes through Islamic institution. They are coordinating with other Islamic organizations throughout the country and making sure they organize communities to come out, not just vote, but run their own candidates from their own mosques and going out and supporting them until victory. While at the same time, our side sits at home. You've got the Christians who say, well, I'm not going to vote. I'm just going to pray. I'm going to pray for our nation. I'm going to read my Bible, but I do not want to go out and vote. You've got the regular people, the lay, you know, maybe conservative, maybe Republicans. Well, you know, I don't like candidate so-and-so, and because I don't like him or her, I'm not going to go out and vote. We are so divided on our side, Joe, that we better get our act together by the midterm and beyond, because if we don't get our act together, just watch what's going to happen to America 10 years from now. We are already seeing the writing on the wall. And that's why I urge people to go to actforamerica.org right now. Go to actforamerica.org. Join us. 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And make sure you call your senators to pass the Save America Act. 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
0: 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And always listen to talk radio. But you're right, you have to take action as well. It is Brigitte Gabriel. Brigitte is a national security expert. Let me ask you something. If we have said Antifa is a domestic terrorist organization, if we have said CAIR has ties to Islamists and to possible terror organizations, why haven't we done anything about it yet? Why are they still allowed to exist? Why wouldn't we go and arrest everybody in Antifa and kick CAIR out?
21: Because our elected officials need to hear from the base in order to do the right thing. Because remember, the left is very mobilized, and they not only call their elected officials and our elected officials and bombard them, and they not only call one time and say, oh, I already called my elected official, they call every single day. Or three times a week minimum. Our side doesn't do that. So our side, when they step forward and say, okay, we're going to introduce a bill to ban the Muslim Brotherhood or designate CAIR as an Islamic as a domestic terrorist organization, they don't hear from the base, because our side thinks, oh, okay, my Republican leaders, of course, they're going to vote for that. Or maybe they will call once once and that's it. But if a bill like this is introduced in Congress, which it is, because we have, again, if you go to actforamerica.org and click on Act Now National, you'll see our national campaign to designate CARE and the Muslim Brotherhood as a terrorist organization, just like what we did in Florida and in Texas. You know, we were able to do this in two states. We introduced it also in Arizona. And so we want to make sure people who are watching us right now on the internet, go to our website, click on Act Now, on our Act Now campaigns, and take action on these campaigns. Our elected officials need to hear from you. You can call them every single day. You can send them an email every single day. Not once, every single day. They say squeaky wheel gets the oil. The Democrats are squeaking. Our side is praying. You can pray, but you better start squeaking as well.
0: Start squeaking. It is actforamerica.org. It's Brigitte Gabriel. Let me ask you something. Can our government, for even a second, trust that the theocracy in Iran is going to be dealing with a fair-minded hand? Are they ever going to be telling us the truth? I don't believe them. Is our government believing them, or is there something else going on here that I'm not seeing?
21: Well, I think President Trump realized a very valuable realization that you cannot negotiate with the Iranians, because you may have the good heart, you may have the goodwill, you may want to strike in good faith a peace deal with the Iranians. They don't have the same good intentions as we do. Right. And President Trump realized after this memorandum of understanding that J.D. Vance and Jared Kushner got him to believing that, oh, it's going to work because we can talk to them about prosperity and money. We're going to be able to bring them into the world. They're going to be a part of the world markets, and they're going to be able to prosper. As if the Iranians could care less about America and Israel, these swine-eating, wine-drinking, two cursed countries by Allah. And so the Iranians negotiated knowing that they are dragging the American as far as they can, close to the midterm, thinking maybe President Trump is going to cave. President Trump learned at this point, I believe, that you cannot trust the Iranians. They're not going to negotiate in good faith. He already learned that lesson. And I got to stop you.
0: Brigitte, I got to stop you because I love your brain. Let me ask you something. When I saw number 6 that said they got $300 billion, when I saw number 7 that said all the sanctions will be lifted, and then when I saw their PR guy come out the next day saying we beat two nuclear powers in Israel and America, and now we're a superpower, maybe I'm the idiot. If I'm in the White House, at that point I say, forget it, we're blowing you off the map. Because at that point they told the world everything that just happened benefited us and we beat them.
21: Yes, they did, because they won the PR victory, just like Hamas won the PR victory against Israel. In the West, we think victory is defeating them militarily. Remember, these people could care less about how many missiles you destroy, whether you destroyed your nuclear reactor. They're going to outrun you because they know that in America, there's an election every 4 years. All they have to do is be able to survive for another 2 years until Trump is out of office. Yeah. And that was Hamas's strategy with Israel. As long as we are alive, look, Israel beat us down for 2 years. They weren't able to kill us or get us out. We are still here. We outlived Israeli bombardment.
0: And why can't we get them out? Brigitte, why can't we get them out? We took out the first three levels of the theocracy. But from what and correct me if I'm wrong, you know more than me. And from what I understand, the IRGC doesn't even listen to the theocracy. They do anything they want. Is that true?
21: That's right. Yes, that's true.
0: So how do you beat them?
21: The only way you're going to beat them is you're going to keep beating them and beating them and beating them and bombing them, and then have a regime change, and then you're going to have the suicide bombers. They're like cancer, and you have to keep fighting. You have to go in and do surgery until you get all the cancer out. We need to go in and take Karg Island because we need to suffocate them at every level. I know President Trump doesn't want to hurt the people of Iran, but the people of Iran are already hurting.
0: Yes.
21: Every single family has been affected by the loss of the 40,000 to 50,000 people that were massacred by the Iranian regime. And so every family in Iran has been affected, has either lost a loved one directly or a family member by extension. So they are hurting, and they do not want this regime. They were willing to give up their lives to fight this regime. The regime is not going to change until we change the leadership and kill them all and bring them to their knees. Because they, in their mind, they are fighting a spiritual battle. And Allah is on their side. And Allah is protecting them. Because look, after all the bombardment that Iraq, that America did to them, they are still alive and they are still able to launch missiles against us. But again, the problem why we are able to launch missiles is because we stopped 2 weeks short of eliminating them.
0: ActForAmerica.org is the website. ActForAmerica.org. Hit a break here. We're back after this.
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0: A treasure trove of information over at actforamerica.org, actforamerica.org. Go and check it out. It's always good to have Brigitte Gabrielle on. Do me a favor, stick around for next hour. Cahill and I will talk about how there's a civil war already underway in this country. It's being prosecuted by the left. They're doing everything they possibly can, pulling out all the stops to try to change this country from within. It's not a civil war like we saw 150 years ago, 160 years ago. It's a civil war that they're doing in our schools, in mayor's offices, in taking over small areas one by one. And they're trying to get all the power and control contained in one sort of group of the world globalists. Going to break it all down. Very interesting stuff next hour. 833-JOE-PAGS, joepags.com. Keep it here.
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7: The U.S. is carrying out more strikes against Iran. In a post on X, U.S. Central Command said it began conducting strikes Monday at the direction of President Trump. CENTCOM said the strikes were designed to further degrade Iranian military capabilities used to attack commercial shipping in the Strait of Hormuz. President Trump is imposing additional 50% tariffs on certain Canadian goods over alleged trade discrimination. Scott Carr has more.
8: The White House says Trump signed three proclamations on Monday that target certain Canadian imports with the tariffs as a response to the trade discrimination they cite. The White House says Trump is leveling the playing field for crucial American exports that include motor vehicles, alcohol, and dairy products. The Canadian products being targeted range from wine to hockey sticks. I'm Scott Carr in Washington.
7: And President Trump says he's wishing good luck to the new British Prime Minister. In a post on Truth Social, Trump wrote he had a good conversation with Andy Burnham. I'm Mark Mayfield. New York City Mayor Mamdani is doubling down on his plans to arrest Israeli Prime Minister Benjamin Netanyahu. Lizzie Radabali reports.
11: The Israeli leader is expected to visit the Big Apple in September for the UN General Assembly.
12: My administration will follow all applicable local laws. That
2: is our commitment. That is something that we will follow through on when it comes to an adherence to local law. And that's all I have to add on that.
12: It comes after a recent New York Times podcast interview where the mayor said Netanyahu belongs in the international prison known as The Hague. President Trump dismissed claims from Mamdani in a post on Truth Social saying Netanyahu will not be arrested while in the United States. Netanyahu called the ICC a kangaroo court with no jurisdiction over Israelis. In New York, I'm Lizzie Radabali.
7: Officials say the man who allegedly sent off an incendiary device outside a New York City federal building was anti-ICE and anti-government. FBI Assistant Director in Charge James Barnicle says 43-year-old Andrew Arabaca came to 26 Federal Plaza Monday morning looking to injure people. Arabaca allegedly sent off fireworks, lit a flammable liquid, and was armed with axes, a hammer, machete, and fired off several pellets from an airsoft rifle at the building. Arabaca allegedly yelled out anti-ICE slurs while he was being taken down by the NYPD. The building is home to a U.S. Citizens and Immigration Services office, and Barnicle says it's long been the target of extremists. And five people are dead after an effort to save a struggling swimmer in Ohio. Delaware County Sheriff Jeff Balser says it happened as the group was hanging out Sunday evening alongside the Scioto River in Powell outside Columbus.
13: I understand that one person got in the river, was struggling in the water. Two people went in to try to save them. Those people started to struggle in the river. And now we had two additional go in the water.
7: The sheriff said a child who had been with the group flagged down a driver on a nearby road saying his family was in the river. The identities of the victims have not been released. I'm Mark Mayfield.
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7: The U.S. has launched a new round of strikes against Iran. In a post on X, U.S. Central Command said the strikes were designed to further degrade Iranian military capabilities used to attack commercial shipping in the Strait of Hormuz. President Trump will attend the dignified transfer of two U.S. soldiers killed in Iranian attacks in Jordan over the weekend. Wendy Swanson reports.
15: The dignified transfer will take place at Dover Air Force Base on Tuesday. 19-year-old Isabella Gonzalez of Texas was killed on Friday, while 25-year-old Tyler Feehan of Hawaii died on Saturday. The attack by Iran also left another soldier missing. In a Truth Social post, Trump said, every time Iran kills an American soldier, they will pay for that killing many times over. The Pentagon said these soldiers were in Jordan supporting Operation Inherent Resolve, which is the name of the mission against the Islamic State. I'm Wendy Swanson.
7: President Trump is imposing additional 50% tariffs on certain Canadian goods over alleged trade discrimination. Scott Carr has more.
8: The White House says Trump signed three proclamations on Monday that target certain Canadian imports with the tariffs as a response to the trade discrimination they cite. The White House says Trump is leveling the playing field for crucial American exports that include motor vehicles, alcohol, and dairy products. The Canadian products being targeted range from wine to hockey sticks. I'm Scott Carr in Washington.
7: President Trump says he's wishing the new British Prime Minister good luck and Godspeed. In a post on Truth Social, Trump wrote that he had a good conversation with Andy Burnham, adding that they discussed North Sea oil, the military alliance, the mining of the Hormuz Strait, and many other topics. Burnham is succeeding Keir Starmer, who agreed to step down last month following a series of election defeats and scandals. And gas prices are rising again as the ceasefire between the U.S. and Iran falls apart. According to AAA, the average price was exactly $4 on Monday, up from $3.87 a week ago. I'm Mark Mayfield.

0: 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To talk to Joe, call 888-941-PAGS. 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
1: Great radio stations across the land, along with Sam and the birthday boy, Polo. Happy 50th birthday, we're allowed to say it. He said so. It is the Joe Pags Show. Glad to have you. Lots going on, lots to get to. Cahill at the bottom of the hour. We'll break down how the left already is prosecuting a civil war in this country. They're doing all they can from within to try to change things. Like, I saw this guy. Sam, do me a favor. See if you can find this soundbite. You might not be able to. I think his name is Abdul. He's running for Senate out of Michigan. He's the guy who's claimed that he was a doctor. Then people are saying, well, he never really went to medical school or something, but he did, but he didn't. I don't know if he's really a doctor. But there was some debate over the weekend. And in this debate, he talks about wanting to tax billionaires 7% of their wealth. Not 7% of their income, which would already be ridiculous, but 7% of the wealth they've already accrued on their own. And he wants to use that to build roads and build schools and better educate people. And people are like clapping for this crap. This civil war is already underway in this country. It's going on. This DSA, the Democrat Socialists of America, is not a democratic organization at all. It is, in fact, a socialist organization. They've changed the name of it to see what they could do with it. Are you finding this at all, this guy in this debate?
2: I don't think it was a debate. If it was over the weekend, he did have like an event with AOC and Bernie Sanders and other chick.
1: I'll tell you this. What the video that I saw was a person asking him a question. And the person literally said to him, well, how much would you tax the billionaires? And he gave an answer to that. That's why I thought it was a moderator involved. You know what I mean?
2: Right. Let me see.
1: See if anything pops up. If not, what I've said is in context. It's just a paraphrase. But there is this push by the left to act like everything that's normal in this country, everything that's part of our culture, everything that's part of Western civilization is somehow bad or wrong. When, of course, it's not. In fact, Lisa Slotkin, who is the majority U.S. senator out of Michigan, I think the seat that's open is the seat that Gary Peters is not running for again. But Slotkin comes out and complains about how bad the Republicans are. And listen to the things that she's pointing out.
3: He has sued for our voter rolls in Michigan, along with 29 other states.
1: I guess she's talking about Trump. Trump isn't suing anybody. She's lying. It's not Trump that's suing anybody. In fact, it is the Civil Rights Division of the DOJ, Harmeet Dillon, who we have in the show all the time. So she's claiming that Trump is suing her or Michigan to get the voter rolls. That's not true. But even if it were Trump, why won't you show your voter rolls? What's the problem?
3: He has sued for our voter rolls in Michigan, along with 29 other states. He's tried to change the rules of the post office so that the post office has to approve any ballot that is mailed through the postal service.
1: Wait, what's wrong with that? We don't want the post office to make sure that ballots are actually attached to a real person. We don't want to make sure that you can verify that the ballot is coming from somebody who is allowed to vote. The post office can't do that. I mean, she's making a face. Like she's saying something that's outrageous. I can't believe that he wants to make sure that the mail-in ballots are actually good and valid. I can't believe he wants to see the voter rolls. What the heck?
3: He's tried to pass a piece of legislation, the SAVE Act, that would make it much harder for many people to vote.
1: The only people it would make hard to vote are illegal aliens or people who aren't citizens. And it's the Save America Act, and she knows that. Maybe she doesn't like America. But if you're in Michigan, and a lot of you are, like 15 stations in Michigan, and I love you. Love. Girl. Love. We love you. I mean, I got my start at WSGW in Saginaw. I love being on there every night. Are you voting for these people? What happened here? When I was a television news anchor in Michigan for a long time, I was literally based in Lansing for 5 years. 5 full years. And I was doing these debates. I was the moderator. What happened? Did something happen? There's no way you think that this nut job is saying anything that's outrageous, right? He sued for our voter roll. Again, Trump has not sued anybody. But yeah, you should be ready and able to hand over your voter rolls to make sure no dead people are on there or no illegal people are on there or non-citizens are on there. Yeah, you should do that. Yes, you should make sure that the post office has a job of ensuring that the mail-in ballots that are coming in are actually from people who are allowed to vote. Oh, my God, it's crazy. Oh, my God, come away. You know what I mean? So, oh, my God, come away.
2: Mm-hmm.
1: You finding Abdul anywhere, this guy Abdul?
2: I'm not finding that soundbite that you were talking about.
1: It's what he did. Take my word for it. It's what he did. I'll look for it during the commercial break. I think it was on X or something over the weekend. I probably should have saved it. Oh, and I can't believe that he wants the SAVE Act. It's the Save America Act. Because how dare he make it harder to vote? She's right. Damn it. Sam, I hate admitting it. She's right. Damn it, Slotkin, you got me. It does make it harder for people to vote who aren't allowed to vote. It does. You dork. Of course it makes it harder for them to vote. We don't want them to vote. She wants it to be easier for people who are here illegally to vote. Hey, Michigan, she would like to steal your vote. Are you okay with that? I don't think you are. Oh, then here's this doofus who allegedly is from Michigan, Rashida Tlaib.
4: In 2019, folks thought electing Alexandria Ocasio-Cortez and myself was impossible. We ran on no corporate dollars, abolishing ICE, reparations.
1: Banning corporate dollars, abolishing ICE, reparations, and people are clapping. Sam, what's going on with that guy? You're just to her left. What's going on with this guy over here?
2: Oh, that's a guy?
1: Oh, yeah. That's a dude. What's going on with that guy? Yeah, Polo? You got something on that guy?
5: Well, not that guy, but on what
1: that's
5: she
1: just... That's a bigger Adam's apple than I'll ever have. I'm just going to put it.
5: On what she just said.
1: Yeah.
5: She said that's what they ran for.
1: Yes.
5: But those things...
1: They didn't achieve any of them.
5: Right. Yeah. Okay.
1: No, both sides do it. You're right. Birthday boy's right. Let me give it to you again, because Rashida Tlaib thinks that she's making a good point here. And just for those who are watching, or that aren't watching, those who are listening, there's a guy looks like he's about 6'4". Big old Adam's apple, and he's got the makeup on, the long hair, and some earrings. I don't know. Sam, anything on that? On that guy?
2: I didn't think it was a guy.
1: I didn't either until I took a look. You see his throat, right?
2: Yeah.
1: All right.
4: In 2019, folks thought electing Alexandria Ocasio-Cortez and myself was in...
1: She's Palestinian. She's trying to sound Hispanic. Alexandria Ocasio-Cortez, what is she doing?
4: Possible. We ran on no corporate dollars, abolishing ICE, reparations. We ran in 2019 on reparations, Medicare for all, taxing the rich, increasing the minimum wage, stopping the endless wars. And yes, we ran on a free Palestine.
1: Wow. Polo, that is a great point. You ran on all that. You didn't do any of it. People are like, yeah, that's why we voted for you 7 years ago. That'll happen. And I'm glad they didn't achieve

0: I mean, he's not wrong, but he had no ability whatsoever to read the atmosphere, to read the room. You could say that 20 years later, 25 years later, and me just saying it just now probably tweaked some of you, and I get it. Devils, evil, courageous in the most negative part of the word possible. And courageous, generally speaking, is a positive word. I get that. But you can't say they were cowards because they died. And they killed a bunch of innocent people as they did it. As they sit at the right hand of Satan today, burning for all of eternity. Satan might be looking at him and saying, yeah, I'm pretty courageous. Let me light you on fire some more, you piece of garbage. So what he said then, he still has a career. It didn't end his career. But what he said then was completely ill-advised, was the wrong thing to say at the wrong time. But he now is off the Democrat reservation. I find this to be very interesting. His metamorphosis from being like completely rock-ribbed Democrat, I'm a blue, I'm on that side, to the Democrats hate me now, and the Democrats are afraid to come on his show, that's quite a change. And Sam, you watch this whole soundbite, right? Because this guy curses like worse than we do.
1: Yeah.
0: Okay.
1: He's okay.
2: You get some Democrats.
3: Democrats are cowardly.
2: Yeah.
3: They're cowardly. Their party is being taken over now by, you know, every day I hear about a new very radical. I feel very good about like 10 whenever years ago, like I did lose fans because, you know, I wasn't going to go along with some of this crazy stuff on the left, too. I didn't change really on what I thought about the right, but just I can't sit and just not notice stuff, which people seem to want to do because it's all about my team or your team. But yeah, there's some crazy stuff, you know, when we're cheering for the Intifada, I'm out.
2: Well, I don't know if you saw Dave Clayton.
0: I mean, there you go. So he's talking to some doofus from ABC. I forget the guy's name. If he said his name, I'd know it, but I'm looking at him like, that's that guy from ABC. He's not wrong. I mean, think about it. Not long before his death, Charlie Kirk went on Bill's show. And they sat there and they had a great conversation. Marr didn't agree with a lot of what Charlie Kirk had to say, and Charlie Kirk had no problem hitting back. It was a great segment that I saw. You're not seeing Democrats show up on his show and want to defend their stances. They need him to get in line or shut up, which I find to be very interesting. And again, I'm not some big Bill Maher guy. But for somebody to admit, who is in the belly of the beast and he's in the Hollywood sort of comedy tour thing, for that guy to be able to say, listen, I just can't subscribe to that, man. Now, when you're rooting for the Intifada, I mean, he's right. When you're rooting for the people that would kill you because they think their God tells them to, you're on the wrong side, man. And it's okay to admit that. 833-JOE-PAGS, 833-563-7247, joepags.com. Do you agree there's a civil war being prosecuted by the left already? Do you think that they're winning? I don't, because they're, you know, President Trump won again, and we are now sort of trying to straighten out the ship, but and hopefully shows like mine help that out as well. Do you think that's going on? And when you hear Democrats like Rashida Tlaib with her nuttiness, when you hear that, when you hear Elisa Slotkin just making crap up like you would agree with her, when you hear Bill Maher left the reservation and he's good with it, where are you on that? 833-JOE-PAGS, 833-563-7247, joepags.com. My interview with Kay at the bottom is about 30 minutes long, so go check it out. It's up and running on YouTube, joepags.com/YouTube, joepags.com/YouTube. We'll give you the first half of it right here at the bottom of the hour. 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

0: 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And we're back after this. Stay here.
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0: Cenk Uygur, whatever his name is. It's his nephew. This, it goes by Hasan Abi over on Twitch, where he gets tens of thousands of people watching at any given time. And he just absolutely hates the country. He talks about how those who are in the MAGA movement should die and so on and so forth. He went on and on and on the other day. I saw some clip over on X about how great Mao Zedong was. I'm going, what? And the reason I bring him up, because I looked at this guy, Abdul Al-Sayed, who is running for Senate in Michigan, who's going on and on about how horrible ICE is, and he's the same guy that said we should tax the really wealthy by taxing 7% of their wealth. Now, that's a difference between saying I'm going to tax 7% of your income. He wants to tax 7% of your wealth, which means whatever you've already earned and you've already paid taxes on and you've already accrued, and whatever your idea was or your hard work ended up giving you, we, now that you have that pot of money, would like to take 7% of it because we can. Then he said something stupid like, we can build schools and better education and build roads and everything else. And this is just the same lie, Michigan, that Whitmer told you about fixing the potholes. Are the potholes fixed where you live, Michigan? Are they? And you know that I've got property in Michigan, and trust me when I say, because I don't live in that state, I live in Texas most of the year, I am paying more not living there than I would if I lived there. And that money is supposed to be paying for a good education. So this guy wants to punish somebody. I'm not a billionaire, so it's not about me. But he wants to punish somebody who's got $1 billion at 7%. I mean, 10% of a billion is what? A million? 100 million? It's 100 million. So he wants to get, what, $70 million from somebody because he can? And this guy is like a front runner. Are you serious? He's campaigning with Hassan Piker that hates the country. Hates it. He's campaigning with people who are radical pro-Palestinian loons. And because he says something like, we're going to tax the rich people more money, you go, yeah, tax those rich people. Go get them. You're smarter than that, right? Michigan, I love you. You're smarter than that, right? You're not really going to fall for the okey-doke, are you? Because where do you think that $70 million would go? Wouldn't go to build schools and get better education? And how does he have his hands in somebody's pocket anyway? How is it his money? Because take it down to a level that you and I can consider. Let's say it's $1,000. Would you be okay? Somebody walked up to you and said, give me $70? It's a lot of money. Because you might say $70 million is not a big deal to a billionaire. He's got $1,000 million. Okay, you got $1,000. Give me 70. Just hand me $70 because I want you to. And if you give it to me, I'll lie about what I'm going to do with it. Then I won't do anything like that with it. But it's my money to have anyway, because $1,000, do you? You imagine pointing the finger at somebody and say, he's a crazy wild success. That's not fair, right? Just take some of it. How's that different than robbing a bank? How's that different than you breaking into somebody's home and taking, or this guy breaking into somebody's home and taking 7% of their stuff? Would you be okay with that? You've got, your home is 100% of your stuff. They come in and say, we're going to take 7%. Would you be okay with that? You probably would say no. No matter how little or how much you had, 100% of that's yours. And you somehow acquired it, earned it, and have it. You want somebody from the government saying, you shouldn't have as much because I say so because you've got more than the guy down the street? And then somehow have the neighborhood rally around and say, yeah, it's not fair. Now, that's crazy. And you know it's crazy. 833-JOE-PAGS, 833-563-7247, joepags.com. When we come back, Kay Hill is going to talk about how the Civil War is already underway. How are they doing it? She'll explain. Keep it here.
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2: National Weather Service warning of a long and dangerous heat wave in SoCal starting Wednesday. 80% chance of non-coastal areas seeing highs of 85 to 105. Some areas will have a chance of hitting 110 degrees. Expected to continue into the weekend and bring increased risk of wildfires. Back-to-back World Series champion LA Dodgers will visit the White House this Thursday.
3: The team will be honored by President Trump on July 23rd. That's the Dodgers' off day between series in Philadelphia and New York. The visit was confirmed by a White House spokesperson this morning. The Dodgers did not make the trip to the White House when they played in Washington, D.C. back in April. I'm Daniel Martindale.
2: Looks like Spain are our World FIFA Cup champions. The Dodgers in Philly for three games. They fly to New York to face the Mets for the weekend series. They're back home Monday to host Seattle. That's the latest. I'm Bob Montague.
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18: This is a Bloomberg Money Minute. Taco Bell is seeing a sharp drop in customers after the parasite outbreak linked to lettuce that was supplied to the chain. New data from Placer AI shows foot traffic on July 17th was down nearly 19% from a typical Friday. The outbreak has also weighed on parent company Yum Brands, with the stock down nearly 10% in the past week and a half. Checking on trading, a rebound in chipmakers driving stocks higher this morning. S&P futures are gaining 40 points, NASDAQ futures jumping 1.4%. Yesterday, traders grew more concerned about an escalation in the Middle East conflict that weighed on stocks, with the Dow falling 307 points. And ship owners are offering huge bonuses to get crews to sail through the Strait of Hormuz. The largest owner of supertankers has offered an extra 6 months of pay. Ship owners can command millions of dollars for taking vessels in and out of Hormuz, but crews are taking the greatest personal risk. Courtney Donahoe, Bloomberg Radio.
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0: about the Civil War in school, and I thought to myself, that's horrible. Can't believe this country split itself down the middle and went to war. But the fact is, it looks like we're up against another Civil War right now. Let's get into that with Kay Hill. We do Kay every single Monday. She's amazing. News and commentary writer. Great to see you, young mom. How you doing, Kay? Good to see you.
1: I'm good. Young mom, so I'm actually exhausted. But every Monday is my favorite. So we get to hang out, and I'm grateful for that.
0: My favorite as well. You grew up in Wales. You didn't learn about the Civil War like we learned about the Civil War, obviously, in the United States. And I never, ever, ever, never thought that we would be seeing what looks to be either the precipice of another Civil War, or we're already in it and don't realize it. Fill me in on what you see the left doing that suggests they want another Civil War.
1: Well, I think the first thing is, like, they keep trying to kill the president, and they murdered Charlie Kirk.
0: It's a big sign.
1: Yeah. So, I mean, there's like big obvious things like that, Joe, that I think have been so, what's the word I'm looking for? I don't want to say normalized, because I don't think they are normal. I think these are, you know, there's still so many questions about both or all of Trump's, what's it, like three now assassination attempts?
0: Right. Well, five if you're counting the one that went to Mar-a-Lago, if you count the one that they tried to do at the UFC, it's five. Literally.
1: Jeez, I forgot about the UFC. Yeah, so there's a lot. So maybe normalized is, like, once we see more than three, then yeah, for sure, becomes a bit of a pattern. My sort of analysis of the situation is not necessarily along the same sort of traditional lines as, like, modern warfare, or even, like, older warfare.
0: Right.
1: The way that I look at the Civil War in the United States has a domestic, obviously, has kind of a domestic series of sources. And then I also kind of look at it from a position of outside actors.
0: Okay.
1: So if we're looking inside and just looking at the movement that's happening here in the US, I think some of the biggest things that stick out to me are the obvious policies designed to degrade our sociology. So what am I talking about here? I'm talking about things like normalizing and accepting, quote, homelessness as just a normal issue that every single pretty much blue city, but it happens in every city now. But most blue cities have this issue, right? Like, they call it the homeless crisis, but that is fundamentally not what it is. It is normalized warfare against people with drug addictions. It's very pro-crime. You sort of take all of the worst aspects of society as a whole, and you lump it under this one idea of homelessness, which is an aspect of this issue. But we have these policies that, you know, sound really good on the surface, like, oh, you know, we shouldn't be criminalizing people for sleeping in the streets, things like that. But it completely circumvents what the actual issue is, and it manipulates a lot of people into thinking that it is literally a homeless crisis.
0: Right.
1: So I know that that's kind of a lot, that's a little bit of a mouthful, but that is just one example of how I see this Civil War kind of all fitting together. And one factor that I see coming directly, exclusively from the left, that is designed to completely destabilize the country. And I mean, we can get into, like, the fentanyl crisis, opioid crisis, all these other different things.
0: Well, we can do that in a second, but I'm glad you brought that up. Today, July 20th, in New York City, you had somebody show up with gasoline, dump a bunch of gasoline out in front of a federal building, and light it on fire. So if I were to say, Kay, is the war underway now, or are they trying to start a war, you would say what?
1: I would say, well, it's been underway for quite a while, actually.
0: When do you suppose it started? When Trump won in 16? When they did some funny business in the 2020 election? When did it start, do you think?
1: For me, and the way that I'm kind of analyzing it, I would say that it probably started every time that I want to pick, I go back to the origin of that time. So I was going to say like around 2008, but really the issues that led to 2008 were happening way before. And I guess the big thing that I need to include here, Joe, that I probably should have started with, is that this isn't a traditional civil war of like left versus right. It looks like left versus right, but what it actually is the elites, if you want to call them that. I think it's just this like political class of the country versus everyone else. And the easiest way to sort of get what they want, which is this very separated sociology and economy and all those sorts of things, where you've got very, very wealthy people, very, very poor people. The easiest way to get to that is by letting us destroy each other. But they've definitely done things on the macro level that have helped destroy us as well. And I think that everything that led up to 2008 was really the start of that. We're actually living through a very similar situation to 2008 right now. It just hasn't really hit the kind of hasn't snowballed, I guess, yet to becoming a mainstream issue, but we're definitely back on the way there.
0: Well, they're getting closer and closer, though. I mean, they really are. They're getting closer and closer. You've got the mayor of the biggest city in the country saying he wants to arrest the leader of Israel should he come to New York. I mean, we're there. We're on the precipice of something really big happening. Of course, he would be arrested if he tried to arrest Netanyahu for kidnapping. But having said that, let's talk more about the globalist stuff, the global elites, which I think you were alluding to a minute ago. USAID, that was a big player. That wasn't really helping out, you know, the people with AIDS in Africa. The USAID was a covert operation to arm and militarize people that don't like us, it feels like. Did I get that right?
1: Yeah, and I mean, it goes way deeper and darker than that, actually, Joe. Kind of one of the scariest things when you look at USAID, they were also controlling... I can't say definitively they were, because, you know, but there are certain little bits of evidence, shall we say, that suggest that USAID was also controlling pop culture in a very meaningful way, to the point where it was promoting.
0: There's more than a suggestion. You're being careful. There's more than a suggestion. I mean, these people are taking our money to inject anti-American propaganda, right?
1: Yeah, and it's anti-American, but it also broke down into like different demographics within America, and it targeted them in such a way to normalize societal decline behavior. So like one of the top examples of this is that like a lot of rap music is not charting right now since, you know, USAID was shut down. And there is, you know, again, I have to be careful about it because I can't say definitively that that is the case. But where there's smoke, there's fire. And when you look at any investigation from, you know, the sort of deep scientific stuff that I used to write when I was still working with PhD candidates, all the way through to people who research this on the streets right now, like I'm a big fan of Tommy G on like, and his YouTube show, where he goes out and interviews people who are part of that kind of culture. And you see this constant relationship between rap music that really pushes awful stuff like bad treatment of women, you know, glamorizing wealth and shooting people over, you know, being decent human beings. Like, there is such a direct correlation between where pop culture goes, so too does the actual society. And so I think it's like super interesting that USAID has now, you know, gone away. People like Bad Bunny, like, I think there's even conspiracy theories, I guess, online that he was being backed by USAID and the his album sales were, you know, because, like, you listen to that music, Joe, it's absolutely crap. Like, I don't know anyone
0: that listens
1: to it. Like,
0: there was somebody who took the actual backbeat away from it, and you just hear him, he's like going, yeah, that's like what he's, it's like what he's doing, you know what I mean? I'm like, really, I farted, it sounded better than earlier. So, so your suggestion, and I think it's a good one. You weren't around when rap started. The first rap song that went mainstream was Rapper's Delight. And it was just about eating dinner at your friend's house. You know what I mean? It was about talking about macaroni and cheese. It wasn't about, you know, move that back. Let me hit this. You know, let me shoot this guy. Let me sell some crack. It wasn't any of that. So your suggestion actually does ring true in that if there was some money or some guidance being put in by USAID or some other entity to say, look, go really negative on the family unit. Go really negative on women. Make them lascivious. Go really negative on the man having to have any responsibility. And then suddenly it starts happening. I mean, I'm getting what you're laying down, but that's it, right?
1: Yeah, that's exactly it. And it's tragic, Joe, because I know that a lot of people watching this might be like, oh, that's just like such a crazy conspiracy theory. The Southern Poverty Law Center was funding Nazis. I'm not crazy.
0: Literally.
1: Yeah, there's smoke, there's fire. Literally. So when we get to, you know, again, there are so many examples like this of these far leftist groups doing things to destabilize our society in not the kind of like, you know, like a lot of people look at Steve Bannon, say, for example, and his like precinct strategy where he really did basically what George Soros did and just targeted local level politicians and like political groups, school boards, things like that to kind of push the MAGA agenda. George Soros did the same thing with the kind of far leftist agenda. The issue is that the far leftist agenda seems to get most of its funding either from crazy far leftists within our government or from foreign sources, whereas the sort of MAGA agenda, unfortunately, if you are anti-MAGA, I'm sorry, but like when, again, you look at the kind of like science on it, the MAGA agenda actually promotes a societal rebuild. So predominantly positive things that help us maintain our civilization. And so
0: that's why there's such a pushback against MAGA.
1: Yeah, basically. And because most of
0: if MAGA takes off, let me just throw this in there. If MAGA takes off and the family unit becomes important again, then having less reliance on government becomes important again. If I'm less reliant on you, you're less powerful, right?
1: Yeah, exactly. And that's obviously not the end goal of the kind of, if you want to call them like globalist elites, the far left out here in the UK, in the US, sorry. But, and in the UK, really, let's be honest. We throw around the word communist, we throw around the word Marxist, socialist, but all of the ideals that those kind of groups, the kind of blanket thing that defines that kind of social, political, economic mindset is two very separate groups. With one with a lot of money, one completely dependent on the people with a lot of money who exist to start a country with people who don't assimilate to local culture, use those people that you've imported legally or illegally in most cases, use those people to push your political end goals, and then let the people on both sides kind of fight it out amongst themselves. We're also seeing the same kind of fight it out amongst themselves between sort of broader left and right wing factions. And that is being pushed predominantly by the media, who are, for, you know, like you just scratch the surface just a little bit. The media, the loudest media, is all backed by extremist leftists who are part of that globalist elite. And Joe, again, people might think I'm crazy, but when you look at just what's happened in the last week with, what was it, ABC and NBC refusing to carry President Trump's speech?
0: Yes.
1: I'm sorry, but you're just being too obvious now, guys. Right. Like, you want us to infight amongst each other. You're manipulating the rhetoric to make sure that you've got one group who are supremely naive because they're not being told half of what's going on. They're just being told what to think about what they think about's going on. And then you've got the other group of us who go, nah, I don't like that. Like, you're lying to us. We can prove you're lying to us. Why do you keep lying to us? Do you really think we're that stupid? And then they turn around and call us dangerous for calling them calling them out on their behavior.
0: It is Kay Hill. Yeah. Kay, I appreciate it. Let's dive even deeper. I'm not going to give CBS a pass because they ran the speech. Here's why. When Martha Brennan, I think that's what her name is, the woman who does Face to Face or whatever on the weekend, when she was asked about the speech, she was questioning somebody in the administration and said, we contacted China. They said they didn't do it. Now, Kay, maybe I'm stupid, but if you're China, and you jumped in and tried all you could to affect the outcome of that day in November back in 2020. Are you going to talk to Martha Brennan over at, I think that's her name, over at CBS and say, you got me. Trump said it and it's absolutely true. She's using the conversation with somebody from China as if it's somehow true. And that's the way you push back against what President Trump, the CIA, the NSA, the DNI, the FBI, what they all say doesn't matter. China said they didn't do it. Is that part of this whole thing you're talking about?
1: I mean, one has to question why she would say something that stupid. Like, that is just like a fundamentally stupid thing to say. Like, what is she just that dumb that she believes that that's how China operates?
0: No, I don't think she is. No, let me jump. I think she's doing it because of those who are watching her. She's not dumb enough to think China is going to admit it if they did. It would be like saying, hey, dude, did you just rob the bank? And you got him on video robbing the bank. He's like, I didn't rob any bank. Yeah. What are you talking about? Why would I rob the bank? So I don't think she believes it. I think this plays into what you were talking about. It's the propaganda from the inside It's the lack of carrying the speech from the inside. It's the outside actors like Russia and China and Iran that would like to affect change in this country. It's change actors like Mamdani who are saying and doing ridiculous things in New York. But when it comes to this specific case, there's no way she believes China. I don't even know if she contacted China.

0: China. She wants those who are consuming what she's laying down to believe, well, I checked with China, they didn't do it, so Trump's a liar.
1: Here's the thing that gets me, Joe, and I think maybe this will also kind of answer the question you asked earlier, like, when did this really start? I think a lot of this may have started really with the complete degradation of the education system. Because there shouldn't be anyone on the planet who hears someone like, yeah, I think it's Margaret, say something like, oh, we asked China and they said that they've never done anything wrong. Right. There shouldn't be anyone on the planet who hears that and believes it. Everyone should sit back and go, that's the stupidest thing I've ever heard.
0: But they want to believe it,
1: Kay. Understand human behavior that way.
0: The reason she does it is because she knows people have TDS and they hate Trump. Listen, when I posted my interview with the CIA whistleblower who actually uncovered all this stuff in 2020, mm-hmm. when I posted that, a response I got from somebody very quickly was, well, who was in charge of the alphabet agencies in that year? Who was in charge of the intelligence back then? So in other words, this person, instead of watching the video, learning what the whistleblower said, believes that Trump somehow purposely had his own intel community, his own IC, intelligence community, somehow help Joe Biden in 2020. They're looking for something they can hang their hat on. Yeah, Trump said it, but look at this. Did you know? I mean, that's how dumb it is. That entire thing up right now, joepags.com/YouTube. joepags.com/YouTube. Go check it out. We're back after this.

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25: Tropical storm Bertha is moving toward the Gulf Coast, bringing the threat of heavy rain, strong winds, rip currents, and storm surge. The National Hurricane Center says Bertha is about 125 miles south of Panama City, Florida, with maximum sustained winds of 50 miles per hour. A preliminary hearing for singer David starts today. Tammy Trujillo reports.
26: Prosecutors will present their evidence and testimony before a judge decides if there is enough evidence for a trial. The singer, whose real name is David Burke, is accused of murdering 14-year-old Celeste Rivas Hernandez. Last year, her remains were found in the trunk of Burke's Tesla as it was being held at a tow yard in Hollywood. Prosecutors say Burke met the teen on social media and had a sexual relationship with her for several years. They claim he killed her after she threatened to expose their relationship and ruin his music career. I'm Tammy Trujillo.
25: And President Trump will be there today at Dover Air Force Base for the dignified transfer of two U.S. soldiers killed in Iranian attacks in Jordan over the weekend. I'm Mark Mayfield. New York City Mayor Mamdani is doubling down on his plans to arrest Israeli Prime Minister Benjamin Netanyahu. Lizzie Radabali reports.
27: The Israeli leader is expected to visit the Big Apple in September for the UN General Assembly.
28: My administration will follow all applicable local laws. That is our commitment. That is something that we will follow through on when it comes to an adherence to local law. And that's all I have to add on that.
27: It comes after a recent New York Times podcast interview where the mayor said Netanyahu belongs in the international prison known as The Hague. President Trump dismissed claims from Mamdani in a post on Truth Social saying Netanyahu will not be arrested while in the United States. Netanyahu called the ICC a kangaroo court with no jurisdiction over Israelis. In New York, I'm Lizzie Radabali.
25: Officials say the man who allegedly set off an incendiary device outside a New York City federal building was anti-ICE and anti-government. FBI Assistant Director in Charge James Barnicle says 43-year-old Andrew Arabaca came to 26 Federal Plaza Monday morning looking to injure people. Arabaca allegedly set off fireworks, lit a flammable liquid, and was armed with axes, a hammer, machete, and fired off several pellets from an airsoft rifle at the building. Arabaca allegedly yelled out anti-ICE slurs while he was being taken down by the NYPD. The building is home to a U.S. Citizens and Immigration Services office, and Barnicle says it's long been the target of extremists. And 5 people are dead after an effort to save a struggling swimmer in Ohio. Delaware County Sheriff Jeff Balser says it happened as the group was hanging out Sunday evening alongside the Scioto River in Powell outside Columbus.
0: I understand that one person got in the river, was struggling in the water. 2 people went in to try to save them. Those people started to struggle in the river. Now we had 2 additional go in the water.
25: The sheriff said a child who had been with the group flagged down a driver on a nearby road saying his family was in the river. The identities of the victims have not been released. I'm Mark Mayfield.
1: This is a Bloomberg Money Minute. The Trump administration plans to slap a 50% tariff on some Canadian goods, accusing Canada of unfair trade practices involving American alcohol, cars, and dairy. The items subject to the new tariff include milk, hockey equipment, beer, and plywood, but not major resources such as energy. And goods covered by separate duties on industries, including autos, will also be spared. The tariffs are set to take effect in 30 days. Turning to trading, stocks are edging higher despite continuing clashes between the U.S. and Iran. Chip stocks are leading the gains, which have been the biggest beneficiaries of the artificial intelligence build-out. S&P futures are rising 42 points, NASDAQ futures jumping 1.4%. And profit at pharma giant Novartis topped Wall Street's expectations last quarter. Strong sales of newer cancer drugs offset generic competition for its blockbuster heart medication Entresto. Courtney Donahoe, Bloomberg Radio.
2: The Pentagon says nearly 100 U.S. service members have been injured in the past couple of weeks during renewed tensions with Iran. More from Mark Mayfield.
25: Pentagon spokesperson Sean Parnell said in a statement on X that the vast majority of injuries experienced were minor concussions. Parnell went on to say that 96% of them have returned to duty. This comes after a report from the New York Times claimed that the Pentagon was concealing dozens of injuries to service members caused by a wave of Iranian strikes. Parnell called those claims baseless and malicious. I'm Mark Mayfield.
2: Tropical Storm Bertha is threatening the Gulf Coast. The latest update from the National Hurricane Center puts the storm about 125 miles south of Panama City, Florida, heading northwest with maximum sustained winds of 50 miles per hour. Bertha could bring heavy rain, winds, rip currents, and storm surge to the region as it moves along the coast. The impacts could reach Louisiana Tuesday night into early Wednesday. 5 people are dead after an effort to save a struggling swimmer in Ohio. Delaware County Sheriff Jeffrey Balser says it happened as a group was hanging out Sunday evening along the Scioto River in Powell outside of Columbus.
0: I understand that one person got in the river, was struggling in the water. 2 people went in to try to save them. Those people started to struggle in the river. Now we had 2 additional go in the water.
2: The sheriff said a child who had been with the group flagged down a driver on a nearby road, saying his family was in the river. The identities of the victims have not been released. And SpaceX is planning to test launch its massive Starship rocket Thursday evening from the pad in Starbase, Texas. I'm Michael Kastner.
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4: Starting your morning off right. A new way of talk. A new way of understanding. Because we're in this together. This is your morning show with Michael Del Jordan.
5: Tropical Storm Bertha is threatening the Gulf Coast with heavy rains. President Trump will attend the dignified transfer of 2 U.S. soldiers killed in Iran attacks in Jordan over the weekend. Pete Hegseth will testify before the Senate. The president is posing an additional 50% tariff on Canada. And officials say the man who allegedly set off an incendiary device outside the New York City Federal Building was anti-ICE, anti-government, far-left extremist. Good morning and welcome to Monday, July the 21st, year of our Lord, 2026, on the air, streaming live on your iHeartRadio app. This is the show that belongs to you. We seek to sit around a table together and understand the events of the day because we're all in this together. This is your morning show. I'm Michael. Jeffrey's got the sound. Red's keeping an eye on the content. As for Tropical Storm Bertha, this will be heavy rain. The center of Bertha is located about 140 miles south of Panama City, Florida. The warning is in effect for a wide area from Florida through Alabama into southeastern Louisiana. That will include Jefferson and Plaquemines Parish in the New Orleans area. Meanwhile, in the eastern Pacific now, we have Hurricane Fausto forming far from Mexico's Baja Peninsula and posing no threat to land as of Monday night. But heavy rain from Bertha headed to the Gulf Coast. I don't know if people are going to start tracking storms. These things happen. I grew up in them. They happen often. You'll take a tropical storm over a hurricane any day. And we're in that season, but we'll see if people are going to try to scream global warming over that. I thought the most interesting thing heading into today, let me see if I can give you how the headlines are stating it. But there's not a whole lot of momentum behind Troy Jackson in Maine. I want to get to that too later on. That was going to be the problem after Plattner. Who do you settle for? And will Plattner supporters get excited and energized about that person? And if not, there's no chance of defeating Collins. And there doesn't seem to be that. There's a lot of people don't find him dynamic enough. We talked yesterday about Lindsey Graham's sister, Darlene. In the first Emerson poll, which is a very quick glance of opportunity, mainly, she was sitting right in the middle at 6%. Nobody had above 16% with the president's endorsement and now her decision to run. I suspect she will be one of the leading candidates. I thought Nancy Mason, that original one, looked rather weak. And now Nancy Mace saying she won't run for Lindsey Graham's seat. That would be in opposition to the president's endorsement of Lindsey's sister. All right, the headlines that I'm looking for, and I can't find them. Basically, it's talking about the defiance. Elizabeth Warren defying Chucky Schumer and endorsing Abdul al-Sayed in Michigan. Of course, Schumer is for Haley Stevens in Michigan. This is more than just going against who Chucky's for. This is that war within the Democrat Party. And I guess it's a simple statement, but again, their first goal is to take over the party. Their second goal, dismantle, and I'm just quoting them, dismantle the Electoral College in order to mob rule and then dismantle the Republic. They've been pretty successful populating the House, the squad, as you know them. And they populated, they've been agitating, and now they're waging war. It appears as though they're making their move a little bit more in the open to get a squad of their own in the U.S. Senate. And so these are radical socialists. Now, in the case of Elizabeth Warren, it is somewhat laughable. I mean, we can still see her doing the endorsement of Plattner. And going on and on about what a wonderful man he is, what a perfect choice he is. Well, now she's doing it for Abdul al-Sayed in Michigan. Listen.
3: I'm endorsing Abdul al-Sayed for Senate in Michigan. Abdul is the only candidate in this race not taking corporate money, and he's fighting to get money out of politics altogether. Abdul studied to be a doctor, and he's fighting for every single American to have affordable, high-quality health care. Abdul has been a card-carrying union member, and he's fighting for working people. That's why he's endorsed by the United Auto Workers, and he's growing a movement of working people all across Michigan. And that's why I'm endorsing Abdul. He is the fighter Michigan needs in the Senate.
5: First of all, there is something to be said for close talkers and how uncomfortable it makes you. Elizabeth Warren is the queen of close talking a camera, which in this case is closer to her face than I ever care to be. But that aside, you can just see her reading. Now, she may have written it. I doubt it. There's not a lot of depth to this endorsement. And what there is now the socialists in the Senate waging war against establishment and or, if you want to call them, progressive Democrats. How they didn't see this coming when they let Bernie in, how they didn't see this coming when the House did it with the squad is beyond me. But I hope they see it now coming. And there is a play I think, to build a squad in the Senate. They won't have Plattner. And that was the last time she was doing a passionate video plea for someone. And they will take a shot at getting Abdul al-Sayed in Michigan. That's a key.
6: Can I ask you a question, Michael?
5: Well, of course you can.
6: How do you endorse an individual who wants to do away with the Senate?
5: As a sitting senator. Well, actually, even before that, did you hear her say, you know, he's for no money involved in government, only to have government, of course, pay for everything, supposedly, with no money. So he doesn't, you know, we don't want any corporate money involved in politics because we're going to shut down corporations and take them over. Yeah, I don't. Listen, they're unashamed and they're out there. Question is, do they must feel like they have enough voters to pull this off, at least in the areas they're trying to pull it off. So the first most important glimpse is going to be when we get to the general elections, not the primaries. The primaries are just a reflection of the Democrats' war among themselves. But now completely, I mean, Toto has pulled the curtain. You can see the wizard for what it is. There'll be no Senate. There'll be no presidency. There'll be no Supreme Court. There'll be no police. There'll be no prisons. The borders will be open. All illegals will be made legal. Why do you think Van Jones is calling this crazy? Well, now they're about to find out how many voters they have that are crazy too. Elizabeth Warren and Bernie Sanders and AOC. By the way, I had to do this. I said this yesterday for my own credibility's sake. But if you didn't hear the AOC, you must be living under a rock because it was viral everywhere. This is AOC in Memphis, Tennessee. I don't know if she was trying to sound Southern or Black or Baptist. They've all three been characterized on the internet. It's embarrassing. It's an embarrassing level of pandering, and it's insulting to change your voice. You're a Hispanic from the Bronx. Just be yourself. But no, this is what Democrats do. And do people on the ground buy it is the scary part.
7: We cannot afford to leave Tennessee behind. We cannot afford to leave Kentucky behind, Alabama behind, Mississippi behind, Georgia behind, South Carolina behind. There is no country when we are split apart. About a month or two ago, we were in Montgomery, Alabama. Sister Presley and I were in Montgomery.

That's why this stuff isn't so hard to discern. We have said there is no unity in either party, more so in the Republicans, but I mean, Democrats completely in a civil war. Can't get more divided than that. But no unity, no energy. There's no movement behind an issue or a celebrity candidate. And there is an anti-incumbent referendum out there. And it seems to be impacting Democrats more than Republicans in the polling. So how do you think this plays out? It takes unity and energy and something to draw people out to vote. That's why we asked the key question yesterday. I mean, the president didn't reveal any Krakens. I'd like to know if there's going to be some consequence for China. We'll talk to the colonel about that in the third hour. But in what he shared, the concern, the vulnerability, is there enough to energize the Republican base? Maybe. But this kind of fighting we're seeing between Schumer and, well, first, Chuckie Schumer and Elizabeth Warren. Secondarily, you've got Jeffries fighting with Bernie, who went out anyway with AOC and endorsed another socialist. His party is crumbling. Now, how do you get that united between the primaries and the general? And that's why I said our first glimpse is really going to be Maine. Because if you take out one of these crazy nuts, who do you replace them with? Crazy nut light? And if you go bait and switch like they're going to do in the presidential in 2 years, you're going to go from AOC to Rahm Emanuel? So it'll be interesting to see how that plays. And your first glimpse, kind of like a, I don't know, a scrimmage, will be how this plays out this year between the primaries and the generals. Socialists may have big primary seasons and really disastrous general season. We're going to find out how dupable the American people are in these very dupable areas. All right, 20 minutes after the hour, we got a lot to cover. Miss a little, you miss a lot, miss a lot, and we will miss you. When it comes to supplements, there are two things that simply matter the most. 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Call today. 22 minutes after the hour. All right. One chance to live this Tuesday, July the 21st. We got a lot of people to help us understand what we're all in together. Rory will be here. In fact, first up, we're going to talk about best and worst school systems. Not that any of them are doing that great compared to the world. We'll also talk about Lindsey Graham's sister making it official. John Decker at the White House with what the president's plans are today for the dignified transfer of two U.S. soldiers, as well as the call from one major general to use ground troops. We'll kick that around. James Carafano on everything the Trump speech last Thursday revealed. Will there be any consequences to these data breaches? A lot of smart people to help us understand.

0: Dan, because we're all in this together. One chance to live this Tuesday, July the 21st. This is your day. This is your morning show. 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
12: Hey, Mikey, what kind of horses only go out at night? Nightmares.
13: Bada bing,
12: baby.
13: Had a few last night, as a matter of fact. I like the way Joey rimshots himself. Bada bing, baby. Tropical storm Bertha is threatening the Gulf Coast. Mark Mayfield has our top story waking up.
14: Bertha could bring heavy rain, strong wind gusts, and storm surge along the Gulf Coast from the Florida Panhandle to as far west as the middle Texas coast. Bertha is the second named storm of the Atlantic hurricane season. I'm Mark Mayfield.
13: President Trump is imposing an additional 50% tariff on certain Canadian goods over alleged trade discrimination. Scott Carr reports.
15: The White House says Trump signed three proclamations on Monday that target certain Canadian imports with the tariffs as a response to the trade discrimination they cite. The White House says Trump is leveling the playing field for crucial American exports that include motor vehicles, alcohol, and dairy products. The Canadian products being targeted range from wine to hockey sticks. I'm Scott Carr in Washington.
13: Darius Rucker is looking to retire. The country singer opened up about his possible retirement during an appearance on the Dan Patrick Show. Rucker revealed that he wants to retire in about 2 years, explained he still loves playing music and playing before a crowd. The country star is currently on his Songs of the Summer tour. His next performance is Thursday in one of our favorite Your Morning Show cities, Phoenix, Arizona. By the way, a tip to all my friends listening to KFYI in Phoenix. If you see Darius Rucker, don't go, "Hey, Hootie." It doesn't play well. He does not
16: like it at all.
13: I was outside having a cigarette on the deck. He comes walking up. It just came right out. "Hey, Hootie." Oh, filthiest look I ever got in my life. Birthdays today. SNL's John Lovitz is 69, being followed by his 78-year-old moon shadow, Cat Stevens, and Peter Doocy's 39. If it's your birthday, happy birthday. So glad you were born.
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20: Suspect dead after a fiery standoff at a townhome in Woodland Hills. The domestic violence suspect found dead after firefighters put out the flames. Officials say a SWAT team was called after the suspect refused to surrender. Officials say that the man set the home on fire, then started shooting. Some Californians may lose power during this current heat wave.
21: With warnings about high heat in place in much of California until Thursday evening, many may not be able to run their air conditioners. Utility company PG&E says it may have to cut power to several areas Wednesday and Thursday because of dangerous fire weather, including high winds and dry conditions. Several Bay Area communities could be affected, including Alameda, Contra Costa, and Marin, but also Monterey, San Luis Obispo, and Santa Barbara. I'm Jason Athenson.
20: Spain are our World FIFA Cup champions. The Dodgers are in Philly for three games, then fly to New York to face the Mets for the weekend series. That's the latest. I'm Bob Montague.
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0: In a time where social media is everywhere, isn't it nice to just sit around and compare notes with some good friends? It's your morning show with Michael Del Giorno.
1: What he means to say is real human beings. 35 minutes after the hour, early bird gets the worm. Sleepy squirrel misses out on the nut every time. Rise and shine, throw that leg over the bed, head to the coffee pot. I don't know about anybody else, but for me, there's not enough coffee on earth to wake me up today. Officially a two cup of coffee. I don't know.
2: Did you stay up late?
1: I've been kind of bitching scandal, but
2: hang on. Let me, can we please see what the Aura ring says? So we'll know the truth.
1: You want the time, the REM, the deep sleep, or its advice? I like when it cuts right to the advice. Hey, man.
2: Yeah, give me that.
1: Take it easy today.
2: Okay.
1: It says take a moment to reflect.
2: Really?
1: Your readiness score, symptoms radar has picked up minor signs of strain. If you're feeling good, just keep checking in with your body and give it what it needs today.
2: You know, back in the 70s, we had a mood ring.
1: Yeah, these are a little bit more specific. Yeah. It's now doing blood pressure reports.
2: And oh, no kidding.
1: Other things, yeah. Wow. I mean, in general, I'm healthy. I just don't sleep enough. I notice that I feel sleepier if the alarm goes off in the middle of a dream.
2: Really?
1: And this one, I rarely can remember them, but this one I do remember. We were trapped somewhere, and it was like a hotel that we were living in.
2: Mm-hmm.
1: I had the Comrex unit so I could do the show, and Andrew and I went and ate dinner in the hotel. And she packed the leftover dessert. My wife, you ought to see my wife at a restaurant. It's embarrassing. And I mean, she will collect everything.
2: Right.
1: I'm surprised she doesn't try to leave with the tablecloth, the centerpiece, a chair or two. I mean, she will load up everything. We paid for it, and she starts scraping
2: it
1: in. Absolutely. So I think it was like a little homage to that. So when I opened up my gear to set up to do the show, there was cake all over the Comrex, and I was trying to clean it and get it to work, and we couldn't get it to work. And I was having to do this show on a phone when the alarm went off.
2: Some of the crazy work dreams that people have, but I do the same thing. I can't get to the board quick enough to start the next song. That's my nightmare.
1: Yeah, well, I still have
2: all the time.
1: I started in music. I left music after 4 years. I started talk radio very, very young.
2: Yeah.
1: A consultant had the idea of my dad and I doing a morning show together in New Orleans. And then from there, I never left the format. And that's where I met Rush. We were one of his first affiliates. But make a long story short, I still have dreams of a song playing and running out, and I can't get the next song queued up in time.
2: Yeah. Well, yeah.
1: I think it's just simple anxiety, but there's something too when you get, well, if I wake up and I'm not in a dream, I'm not as sleepy. I think they say that the sleep cycle is an hour and a half. So you're better off sleeping right at 6 hours than you are 6 hours and 20 minutes. To interrupt a sleep cycle is a negative. Okay. And I would think if you're in REM, that's the sleep cycle, right?
2: I need to make sure, Red and I, do we care that you're fit and that you feel good because depend on you.
1: What did my ring say?
2: Yeah.
1: I'm taking it slow.
2: Cautiously optimistic.
1: I'm monitoring the situation. No,
3: your
1: I don't
3: ring
1: know.
3: It's like a magic eight ball.
1: No, it really has nothing to do with the amount of sleep, although it's fun to talk about sleep in the morning because we all just got through doing it. But I think it's just really, look, every day, whatever the headline is, it's really linked to an issue. And more specifically, it's linked to an unresolved issue, which always gets me to one of my favorite truths, which is think about it in your own life. Think about it every day. Most of the time, the days of failing because you don't know what to do, if it's past 30, you're probably past that. We fail every day because we don't do what we know. And that's certainly the case for us as a nation. And on this 250th birthday, for those that have taken the time to glance at, let alone read, the Declaration of Independence, it's clearly. So, I mean, you know, I'm just watching this. I don't know how to describe it other than a crash in slow motion. And I'm just waiting to see how we survive. We were driving on West Esplanade in Kenner, Louisiana. It was raining. My mom, actually, my mother's mother is the scariest, worst driver. I had ever driven with. In fact, my daughter Anna got her jeans. My daughter Anna at 15, boom, pedal to the metal. One hand, lean back, one hand.
3: Yeah.
1: My grandmother once flipped a Gran Torino into a cemetery.
2: Oh.
1: That time she walked away from the cemetery. But my mother was famous for, you know, the cigarette in her mouth. The ash is about 2.5 inches and you're kind of fascinated. Will gravity catch it and fall?
2: Sure.
1: You know, she had ashes that could hang on to extraordinary lengths. And she looks at me, she goes, Michael. And I look over it and there's the ash, there's the cigarette. We're going to hit this car. And I remember having enough time to say this. Well, I guess if you're looking at me and telling me, and rather than hitting your brakes, I'm assuming we're boom.
3: She throw her hand across your chest.
1: That was her. My mom once went to get a pack of cigarettes, right? And I think she meant to put the car in park, but she didn't get all the way there. And she has it in reverse and gets out of the car.
2: Sure.
1: And I look and I'm going backwards towards the pumps. And I couldn't reach it. So I had to jump into the moving car. Right. I mean, like a stunt and slam on the brakes 1 inch from hitting the pump.
2: Wow.
1: I mean, she was a disaster of a driver.
2: I went with my grandmother when I was very young to the grocery store. And I still remember people coming in and asking who drives the red Impala outside. It's on fire. And a cigarette in the ashtray had caught all of the other butts on fire.
1: Nice.
2: Yeah. So I've been kind of, you know.
1: Yeah, I think mesh. Time. I think remember we used to call them shorts and shimmels. That was practice when you were in your shorts and your half shirt that you wore your shoulder pads over.
2: Oh, yeah, yeah.
1: And we had the mesh ones. And I'm convinced the smoker invented mesh. Just one burn hole at a time. They got the idea. Hey, this looks kind of cool. And it is cool.
2: Yeah, absolutely.
1: No, but my whole point is and pick a topic and I can do it. I mean, how many times can I get up every morning and say where we're at in Iran? And now where does it go? Well, do you think a 1400-year enemy just comes to its senses and says, oh, you're right. Enough. All right. Uncle, they're not going to. Now you have General Kellogg saying we need to use ground troops. Now today, and I emphasize today, he's saying, well, I'm not saying going all the way to Tehran. I'm just saying give us a couple of key leverage areas to help the negotiations. But which, by the way, there's wisdom in that. I said from day one, you've got to, A, keep them from becoming nuclear. He's done that. Done. It would take them 8 to 10 years to be a nuclear threat again. That's a mission accomplished. Check it. And then keep an eye on it. If they start rebuilding, hit it again. Or you've elected a dumb president who doesn't have the guts to do it like your previous presidents, and then you'll deal with the threat again. Ja de vu, all over again. Which, by the way, as an expression, I think it's better than the actual word. I get more satisfaction saying je de vu instead of deja vu. But anyway, I digress. Your next goal is to secure the Strait of Hormuz. You can do that with ships, and you can do that with troops on the island. I would have done that already. So if that's what Kellogg's talking about, a key area you can secure. Of course, now you got the Houthis threatening the Red Sea and Saudi Arabia. But I'm just watching this slow wreck, given enough time. And it feels like, instead of talking to my mom, you know, if you would hit the brake instead of look and talk at me, I think we could avoid this. That's how I feel with the president. Or how about this whole game being played within the Democrat Party? Do I really need the fight to turn today to Schumer and Elizabeth Warren? It's the same fight. And it's the same reaction, not response, from the establishment or progressives. You're just now figuring out this is a threat? After Bernie ran 3 times for your nomination and he wasn't even a Democrat? After the squad has been agitating and now they're building a squad in the Senate. You're just figuring this out? And that's if it's the ones that aren't retreating. So we're just watching slower. So how does all this play out? Well, I think that the socialists have a pretty good run in the primaries. And now let's see how dumb the people are. We got one happening in Arizona today. And I know we have listeners in Chandler, and I know we have listeners in Tempe, and I know you guys are aware of it. And all you can do is make sure you vote and then wait and see how many people that live among you are dumb enough to buy this. But at some point, it's a slow wreck that we're all going to have to wait and see if we survive. My gut tells me the parasite kills the host dies, and the parasite dies with it. But I got to wait and see. But at some point, you have to come to the realization that for these socialists, they think the time is now. They have come to the calculated conclusion, this is the time. My gut says they acted too early. Just like a radical Islamist can act too early. The minute you carry out a terrorist attack, you awaken the sleeping enemy. Better to play another decade and populate and agitate, play the political Islamist game, than carry out a major terrorist attack. Or how about the ICE story? I mean, Holman will be in our sounds of the day, but if you continue to demonize ICE, you're putting a target on their back. And if crazy leftist, the kind of leftist domestic terrorists that Marco Rubio was talking about in a speech ignored while the president was giving a speech on an election in 2020, that makes him a little jumpy too. Which is what they want. They want to provoke ICE to kill somebody. But when you keep trying to kill ICE, they get defensive and they're overprotective. You're making it happen. I mean, everywhere I look are these slow motion train wrecks. And we just got to wait and see if we survive. And every morning I wake up, there's six today. And I just remind myself, well, let's be more aware than everybody else. Let's understand what's happening, what's coming next. Let's have a quiet confidence, because God don't sleep, as my grandmother used to say. And know that no matter what happens, we'll be stronger and we'll be closer for having gone through it together. But it does, it gets frustrating. And there's, thank God today, the Heart Association is saying if you drink five or more cups of coffee, which I only drink two a day. Don't picture me as one of these reds at five. Well, the American Heart Association has not broken its silence over five or more bourbons a day, Red. So don't get too excited.
3: Calms his nerves.
1: But apparently five or more cups of coffee, no impact on your heart whatsoever. When are they going to come clean with this? Smoking's okay, so I can start again.
3: Well, they've already
1: you were wrong. Smoking doesn't cause cancer.
3: They've already said that nicotine is actually good for you and that fewer people have lung cancer than
1: don't
3: you smoke.
1: Even.
3: I'm telling you.
1: Don't even get me started on my theory that when you quit is when you become vulnerable to cancer. Or my second theory, which is that's why you never got, smokers never got COVID. They protected us.
3: We were always worried about him drinking too much. And he stayed slow. I was one of those old radio guys. It's a horrible story. He finally said, I'm going to quit drinking. And as soon as he did, his entire body shut down and he died 6 months later.
1: See? You can be too healthy. It's a Herman Hermit second verse, same as the verse Tuesday.
3: Yeah.
1: Tropical storm and a hurricane forming. Oh my gosh, it's global warming. Trump orders airstrikes the 10th straight night. The left is going to try to tell you, oh, there are two bodies coming back. Oh, General Kellogg's wanting ground troops. Oh, escalation. And the Democrat fight now turns to the Senate between Warren and Schumer. Translation, how are things going? Same old, as we used to say down in New Orleans. All right, 49 minutes after the hour. If you're like most people, you find the entire healthcare process overwhelming, if not just confusing. 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Your top five stories of the day. Next hour, a new study is out on the best and worst school systems in the U.S. How does yours stack up? And the president will attend the dignified transfer of two U.S. soldiers killed by Iranians and the attacks in Jordan over the weekend. John Decker from the White House has the latest on the president's movements today as your morning show continues 51 minutes after the hour. 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
0: We're not just giving you the news. We're all living this together. A new way of talk. 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
1: Well said, Mike McCann. President Trump is imposing an additional 50% tariff on certain Canadian goods over alleged trade discrimination. What goods? What discrimination? Mark Mayfield fills us in.
7: The White House says Trump signed three proclamations on Monday that target certain Canadian imports with the tariffs as a response to the trade discrimination. The White House says Trump is leveling the playing field for crucial American exports that include motor vehicles, alcohol, and dairy. The Canadian products being targeted range from wine to hockey sticks. I'm Mark Mayfield.
1: Secretary of War Pete Hegseth testifies before the Senate today. Scott Carr has more from Washington.
13: It's expected Secretary Hegseth will be joined by the Joint Chiefs Chair, General Dan Kane, at the hearing before the Senate Appropriations Committee. Lawmakers called for the hearing concerning President Trump's requested supplemental funding package to cover the costs of the war in Iran and other emergencies. Hegseth's appearance comes shortly after the confirmed deaths of two more U.S. soldiers in the conflict, this time from Iranian strikes in Jordan. I'm Scott Carr in Washington.
1: President Trump will attend the dignified transfer of two U.S. soldiers killed in Iranian attacks in Jordan over the weekend. Wendy Swanson has more.
14: The dignified transfer will take place at Dover Air Force Base on Tuesday. 19-year-old Isabella Gonzalez of Texas was killed on Friday, while 25-year-old Tyler Feehan of Hawaii died on Saturday. The attack by Iran also left another soldier missing. In a Truth Social post, Trump said, every time Iran kills an American soldier, they will pay for that killing many times over. The Pentagon said these soldiers were in Jordan supporting Operation Inherent Resolve, which is the name of the mission against the Islamic State. I'm Wendy Swanson.
1: Phil Collins fans could be getting new music in the future.
7: Appearance on the Soda Jerker on Songwriting podcast, the singer said he has some things that are finished. He added he has a lot of ideas, but he hasn't approached them due to health issues. Despite the setbacks, Collins says he has a studio in his basement and he's no longer avoiding it. The singer's last album, Going Back, was released in 2010. I'm Mark Mayfield.
1: Well, we have a big foodie national day today. In fact, so big, I hope you're wearing your stretchy pants.
15: Today's national day is better than your birthday, better than the 4th of July, even better than Christmas. Today is National Junk Food Day. It's a one-day pass from sensible eating. So go ahead, eat the burger, load up on fries, chips, how about some pizza, and then move on to dessert. Because it's a national day, and you need to support that. But do stay within some control, as National Antacid Day isn't until December 30th. I'm Bree Tennis.
1: That was cute, Bree. The queen of all kickers. Who knew that the Irish made such good cookies? The kids came back with cookies from Scotland, Ireland, London.
2: Yeah.
1: I think yesterday was my National Junk Food Day. Guardians pounded the Twins 13-4. Cardinals lost 3-2 to the Angels. Rays beat the Jays 7-1. Phillies outslugged the Dodgers 10-7. Pirates lost 8-5 to the Yankees. Tigers won 8-6 over the Cubbies. D-backs 5-2 over the A's. And the Reds shut out by the Mariners 8-0. And that's your top five stories of the day. Birthdays today, Cat Stevens, 78. SNL's John Lovett, 69. And if it's your birthday, happy birthday. We're so glad you were born. And thanks for starting your morning off with your morning show. Rory O'Neill joins us next. Stay with us. I mix news and talk to get you thinking. That's me, Michael DelGiorno. Your morning show on Talk 650 KSTE. What's happening in Iran right now isn't just another headline. 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
16: The Pentagon says nearly 100 U.S. service members have been injured in the past 2 weeks amid renewed tensions with Iran. Pentagon spokesperson Sean Parnell said in a statement on X, the vast majority of injuries experienced were minor concussions. Parnell went on to say that 96% of them have returned to duty. Tropical Storm Bertha is threatening the Gulf Coast. The latest update from the National Hurricane Center puts the storm at about 125 miles south of Panama City, Florida, heading northwest with maximum sustained winds of 50 miles per hour. Bertha could bring heavy rain, winds, rip currents, and storm surge to the region. As it moves along the coast, the impacts could reach Louisiana Tuesday night into early Wednesday. The first full trailer for the next Avengers film is out, and fans can buy their tickets now. Avengers Doomsday will hit theaters December 18th. I'm Michael Kastner. An Army and National Guard veteran is in custody after an incident outside Federal Plaza in Manhattan Monday morning. In New York, Natalie Migliori.
17: The FBI detained 43-year-old Andrew Arabaca, who's accused of using fireworks and gasoline to start a fire outside the controversial immigration detention center in Lower Manhattan. He was allegedly armed with two axes, a machete, three knives, and other fireworks, along with a sign calling to get ICE off our streets. Arabaca is a 2008 SUNY New Paltz graduate who served in the U.S. Army from 2001 to 2004. And the National Guard until 2005. With no criminal record, his social media indicates he works for Hudson River Community Health. In New York, I'm Natalie Migliori.
16: The sister of late South Carolina Senator Lindsey Graham will run for the full Senate term to replace him. Senator Darlene Graham made the announcement during an interview with Fox News.
18: I've made a decision.
19: You're in.
18: I'm in.
16: This comes after she was selected by Governor Henry McMaster to serve out the remainder of her brother's term following his passing. South Carolina Republican Congressman Russell Fry, attorney Duke Buckner, businessman Mark Lynch, and Congressman Ralph Norman are also vying for the Republican nomination. The state will hold a special GOP primary on August 11th. Tickets go on sale today to be the first in the doors at Southern California's massive new art museum for the creator of Star Wars. Here's Jason Nathanson.
20: The Lucas Museum of Narrative Art promises to explore storytelling through visual art, from prehistoric cave paintings to what people are watching on screens today. Co-founder George Lucas is deeply involved, and one of the first exhibits is called Star Wars in Motion, featuring vehicles from the first six Star Wars films, but also art from Norman Rockwell, Diego Rivera, Jack Kirby, Japanese manga, and more.
16: I'm Michael Kastner.
21: This is a Bloomberg Money Minute. Paramount Skydance was on the brink of closing its blockbuster $110 billion takeover of Warner Brothers Discovery. Not so fast. A federal judge granted a request from states challenging the deal to pause the tie-up for 2 weeks, saying it likely violates antitrust law. If Paramount doesn't close the deal by the end of September, the company has to pay late fees to Warner Brothers shareholders of about $7 million a day. Checking on your money, a rebound in chip makers is helping to lift stocks higher this morning. Tomorrow is the start of earnings season for big tech, with Google parent Alphabet up first. And shares of Kraft Heinz are on the rise this morning. The food giant has struck a deal with Disney. According to the Wall Street Journal, Disney will serve Kraft Heinz products at its properties throughout North America, and Kraft Heinz will be able to use Disney's characters on some goods and stores. It's part of a push by Kraft Heinz to breathe new life into its brands. Courtney Donahoe, Bloomberg Radio.
16: Tropical storm Bertha is threatening the Gulf Coast. More from Mark Mayfield.
18: Bertha could bring heavy rain, strong wind gusts, and storm surge along the Gulf Coast from the Florida Panhandle to as far west as the middle Texas coast. Bertha is the second named storm of the Atlantic hurricane season. I'm Mark Mayfield.
16: The latest update from the National Hurricane Center puts the storm at about 110 miles south-southwest of Panama City, Florida, heading northwest with maximum sustained winds of 50 miles per hour. President Trump will attend the dignified transfer of two U.S. soldiers killed in Iranian attacks in Jordan over the weekend. More from Wendy Swanson.
19: The dignified transfer will take place at Dover Air Force Base on Tuesday. 19-year-old Isabella Gonzalez of Texas was killed on Friday, while 25-year-old Tyler Feehan of Hawaii died on Saturday. The attack by Iran also left another soldier missing. In a Truth Social post, Trump said, "Every time Iran kills an American soldier, they will pay for that killing many times over." The Pentagon said these soldiers were in Jordan supporting Operation Inherent Resolve, which is the name of the mission against the Islamic State. I'm Wendy Swanson.
16: President Trump is imposing additional 50% tariffs on certain Canadian goods over alleged trade discrimination. More from Scott Carr.
22: The White House says Trump signed three proclamations on Monday that target certain Canadian imports with the tariffs as a response to the trade discrimination they cite. The White House says Trump is leveling the playing field for crucial American exports that include motor vehicles, alcohol, and dairy products. The Canadian products being targeted range from wine to hockey sticks. I'm Scott Carr in Washington.
16: On Wall Street, before the opening bell, stock futures are climbing as traders are shifting their focus to earnings amid the Middle East tensions. I'm Michael Cass.
23: One, two, three.
24: Starting your morning off right. A new way of talk. A new way of understanding. Because we're in this together. This is your morning show with Michael Del Jordan.
25: Well, the socialist movement has made its way to Arizona. They're under the gun today in a primary. Tropical storm Bertha threatening the Gulf Coast.
26: President Trump will attend the dignified transfer of two U.S. soldiers killed in Iranian attacks in Jordan over the weekend. And officials say the man who allegedly set off an incendiary device outside New York City's federal building was a far-left, anti-ICE, anti-government, domestic terrorist. Good morning. Welcome. 8 minutes after the hour. It's Tuesday, July the 21st, on the air, streaming live on your iHeartRadio app. This is your morning show. I'm Michael Del Giorno, honored to serve you as we seek to understand together because we're all in this together. Jeffrey's got the sound, Red keeping an eye on the content. Another big story is Darlene Graham Nordone, who is the sister of Lindsey Graham, who passed away, appointed by the governor to fill his seat, then endorsed by the president to run in the special election for that seat, has decided to do just that and run. And that caused Nancy Mace to run immediately for the exit. Roy O'Neill, our national correspondent, is here with a couple of our top stories today, and we'll start with that one. So Nancy Mace out and Lindsey Graham in.
27: Yeah, a bit of a surprise. Darlene Graham in race to replace her brother. You know, when she was named the caretaker for the seat, it was assumed that she would fill out the term end of the year and she was done. But no, now she says she wants to run for the job and a new 6-year term. As you said, President Trump put out that endorsement last week. And that was a bit of a surprise. Now, today is the day they open up the filing period for this special Republican primary to be held on August 11th. So, her entrance into the race certainly complicates things because it would give whoever is, you know, the sitting senator, certainly would have a leg up on the competition.
1: Well, especially with the president endorsing her and support from the governor as well in a statewide race. Yeah, I think she would. There was an Emerson poll yesterday. Nobody had above 16%. She was somewhere in the middle, around 6%. But you would think with the governor's support, with the president's endorsement and the legacy of her brother, I would have to. And with Nancy Mace out of the race, you would have to consider her probably the front runner. But let the games begin, as they say. New studies out on the best and worst school systems in the United States compared to each other, certainly not to the world, right?
27: It is compared to the, I should say, 51 states and the District of Columbia are in this Wallet Hub survey that broke it down into two categories, the quality of the education and the safety of that school. Now, are there things like lots of drug transactions on campus? Is there bullying on campus? What's their school safety plans? How often are they reviewed? That kind of thing. And then you mix that with the math test scores and how many graduate, how many drop out and the like. Massachusetts, Connecticut, and New Jersey come in 1, 2, 3 on the list. Bottom of the barrel, Oklahoma, Alaska, and New Mexico.
1: Well, we're in Albuquerque. We're definitely throughout Oklahoma, Tulsa, Oklahoma City. And the other was Alaska. We're both in Fairbanks. And how does Wallet Hub do that? They always manage to make the bluest of blues one and the reddest of reds last. Another stelling score.
27: I think CNBC got the criticism for that one last week when they did the best states for business.
1: Yeah. All right, that's the latest. And best was Connecticut. Massachusetts was the best.
27: Yeah, Massachusetts, Connecticut, New Jersey, New Hampshire, and Wisconsin.
1: How did Louisiana and Mississippi miss the bottom?
27: Mississippi's actually been on a strong surge. They're up to 37th now. They call it the Mississippi Miracle. Still have issues with school safety, according to this survey, but academics has now gone up to 31. As you said, historically, they've been in the 47, 48, 49. Alabama's still number 43 here.
1: Well, as the war heats up in Iran, so does the price of gasoline. We're back up to $4 a gallon, but where is it headed is the bigger question. Rory will be back with that in the third hour. Great reporting, Rory, as always. Boy, we got a ton. I don't know how to bounce around on this. Let's start with that guy in Memphis, Tennessee.
0: Que pasa, Miguelito, y amigos. I was just asking if someone forgot to pay the air conditioning bill. It is hot here in Tennessee, and I wish it wasn't.
1: Yeah, it's too hot to golf. I just can't. I wanted to yesterday. I couldn't. You can't breathe.
2: It's very muggy out there this morning, too.
1: And the difference between if a cloud covers the sun and there is no cloud. With no clouds, I mean, and this humidity, it just gets so steamy and so hot and hard to breathe. With a cloud, it gets mildly tolerable, but not enough to try to golf 18 holes. I'm with you. Broken. Ralph is in Ohio.
3: Do you talk about all these anti-Americans trying to destroy America from inside? Reminds me of the old Sam Kinison joke about the Christians against Christ Church when he was speaking against rock, against drugs. Have a great day.
1: Why would you bring up Sam? Now all I can I was up one time, 1 o'clock in the morning, couldn't sleep with my bulldog, and popped on HBO, and there was Sam Kinison, and he's doing a stand-up routine.
2: Oh, the Rodney Dangerfield thing?
1: Well, and he grabs the guy out of the audience to call his girlfriend that he caught cheating on him. And, I mean, when I think of Sam Kinison, number one, I think about a preacher and a preacher's son who fell away and I think found his way back in time. I happened to be eating a cheeseburger at Claude's on Peoria across the street from his funeral.
2: Oh,
1: when it happened. He's from Tulsa. But I always think of the people starving and, you know, why don't we send them to where the food is instead of keep sending food to them? But next to that, this guy, he called this guy's girlfriend who was cheating on him. And I mean, it went so off the charts. Yeah. I literally had to get up and go to the bathroom. Let's just put it that way. Sam Kinison, thanks for the memory. I brought up my Hootie story. So I saw Darius Rucker, and just in my excitement, I looked up, and there was Hootie. which, you know, you can't, Hootie and the Blowfish, he's not Hootie. And by then he had already started his country music career as Darius. So it was just, I don't know. I just, in pure joy, went, Hootie! And he gave me the filthiest look. So I didn't bother to approach him. John had a similar experience with Chuck Woolery.
6: Hey, we'll good morning, that. Michael. I have a similar story with Chuck Woolery. I was walking into a restaurant in Valley Forge, Pennsylvania, and out on the patio, Chuck Woolery was standing there smoking a cigarette. And I go, hey, Chuck, you can't make a love connection out here smoking that cigarette. He shot me the dirtiest look and said, whatever. And I did, walked in the restaurant.
1: Yeah, I did two and two with Chuck, and he didn't. It's funny, whenever it's embarrassing. I mean, I've interviewed from Richard Nixon to, I mean, you name who I've interviewed, not to brag, just to impress upon you. And when people ask me your favorite interview ever, it always ends up being Jerry Springer. And it's just the truth. And I wish it wasn't. But you know, and then my next thoughts go to the ones that were the most disappointing. I used to love Chuck Woolery. He was by far my favorite game show host. I just thought he was so smooth. And I don't think it was you, John, or what you said. I just think there was, I interviewed him and I was so excited to be with him and get to know him. And I found him about as friendly as he was with you on that back deck. Mike's in Lebanon.
8: I'm Michael. If we don't change the clocks anymore, won't you be doing your entire show in the dark in the wintertime?
1: Well, yeah, I said that. When they legally get rid of the time change. I think it'll be locked in on the one that I think the show will end in darkness, won't it still? I mean, at that point, I should just move to the West Coast and do like an overnight show.
9: It would happen like that, yeah.
1: I wanted to end my career doing overnight love songs. Snuggle up music after dark. Here's one from Michael Bolton on Lights Out. Love songs.
9: Is that what you'd call it? Lights Out?
1: Lights Out.
9: Lights Out.
1: Let's get it on. Here's Marvin Gaye. Bob's, wouldn't it be funny if we met Bob and he like spoke like Fraser Crane in Queen's English?
9: Yeah.
1: Like deep down, he doesn't even have a Mississippi accent. Oh, but he does. Bobby.
10: Well, good morning, crew. I just wanted to thank all the people, don't care if you are or a D, for dragging this communist

0: shocked if they do. I would hope that they wouldn't. Either way, they waited too long. And no matter how it plays out, even if they go on to win, it's not an R, it's not a D win, it's an S win. And if they go on to lose, it's an R win. They're in a pretty tough spot. But I know where you live, and I know what you deal with. I mean, the thought of Jewish establishment loyal Democrat voters or any loyal American voting against property, against police, against imprisonment, central to safety. It's insane. But the truth is, we're going to find out together. That's my analogy of the day of this slow motion train wreck. Woody's in Arizona.
1: Morning, Michael. Another same old today is we had mass shooting. And of course, the anti-gun zealots are out with their nonsense instead of maybe focusing on something that's truly contributing to the problem of society, which is liberal prosecutors that refuse to prosecute criminals and keep letting them out on our streets.
0: Well, and then the socialists want to take it to no police or prisons at all. And don't forget, we haven't addressed mental illness yet either. James in Nashville, final say.
2: Wow. National Junk Food Day, huh? Well, I bet Fatty's loving that.
3: Oh, you mean you can't? Well, I always say one man's junk is another man's treasure. And boy, do I treasure junk food. Now we've had this.
4: Hey, wake up. Hey. Hello. Hey, come on.
3: Do you think it'd be too much if Jared died live on the air? Would that be going too far?
4: No.
3: Oh, I feel better. Okay. I've had this conversation a million times. Again,
4: yeah.
3: The hot light blinking at Krispy Kreme.
4: Oh,
3: yeah. Oh, what a sight. What a beauty. Forget streets of gold and gates of pearl. Just show me that red flashing light and a Krispy Kreme raspberry filled, which is my favorite. Now, I am one to find the hole immediately, suck out all the raspberry, store some of it behind my molars. Then I like to take a bite. And I don't start chewing until I feel the glaze dissolve completely. Then I, like an expert, release just marginal portions of raspberry through the cracks of my teeth with each.
4: You're going to get a cavity.
3: But I always say, look how much I can swallow if these teeth were out of the way. Anyway, the Krispy Kreme is tough to beat. A 10-gallon drum of Rocky Road ice cream. I mean, the textures, the flavors, the temperatures, it's all too much. And then my favorite, I was in my motorized chair at the Tulsa State Fair, and somebody said they're doing deep-fried battered Snickers bars. I said, oh, out of my way. And then, of course, my favorite is grabbing a bag of Doritos at full speed in my chair without even stopping at the grocery store. Junk food day. Oh, it's a big day for all of us in the Fats Where It's At community.
0: Thanks for those emails and thanks for those phone calls. As you know, you hear promos every day about all your top stories, sounds of the day, talkbacks, and more. There's your talkbacks all in a row. All right, 22 minutes after the hour, gold and silver recently soared to record highs. Then it pulled back. So are precious metals still a good buy? 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

0: 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All right, we're going to visit with John Decker at the White House. Tuesday will be a full day for the president that will include a meeting in the Oval Office with the president of Lebanon. John Decker has that story following the movements of the president from the White House next half hour, and I got your top five stories next. 23 minutes after the hour, this is your day. This is your morning show.
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15: 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You know, just, but that's just the story of my life. 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John Decker gets his chance to shine from the White House when your morning show continues next, 29 minutes after the hour.
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0: A suspect dead after a fiery standoff at a townhome in Woodland Hills. The domestic violence suspect found dead after firefighters put out the flames. Officials say a SWAT team was called after the suspect refused to surrender. Officials say that the man set the home on fire, then started shooting. Some Californians may lose power during this current heat wave.
19: With warnings about high heat in place in much of California until Thursday evening, many may not be able to run their air conditioners. Utility company PG&E says it may have to cut power to several areas Wednesday and Thursday because of dangerous fire weather, including high winds and dry conditions. Several Bay Area communities could be affected, including Alameda, Contra Costa, and Marin, but also Monterey, San Luis Obispo, and Santa Barbara. I'm Jason Athenson.
0: Spain are our World FIFA Cup champions. The Dodgers are in Philly for three games, then fly to New York to face the Mets for the weekend series. That's the latest. I'm Bob Montague.
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1: 35 minutes after the hour in the Eastern time zone. You got 25 minutes to be to work by 8 o'clock. Speaking of unfiltered, Red and I were just, sharing his memories, because I have no memory of the time, but there was a time after a traumatic brain injury, I stayed on the air. And I did a lot of things that I had no recollection of doing. And he said, my favorite moment of, oh my gosh, can you imagine if it was the first time someone was listening? I was fascinated, apparently, in my brain injury with the Kentucky Derby horse that came in last by like 50 lengths. And like the race was over, they had already showed the winner. And you can still see this guy crossing the finish line. And apparently, my news guy had brought up, well, you don't remember interviewing that horse? I'm like, what? You can't interview a horse. Oh yeah, you did. And they found the audio of it. I actually interviewed the losing horse.
2: That's pretty scary.
1: 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Those were good times. More flakes and nuts than your average Kellogg's cereal. 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
1: 36 minutes after the hour. Tropical Storm Bertha is threatening the Gulf Coast with heavy rain. That will extend from Florida and Alabama to the very southeast portions, just about to the New Orleans metropolitan area, with very, very heavy rain, but just a tropical storm. Meanwhile, we got Hurricane Fausto. There's a name for you. Forming in the Pacific, the president will attend the dignified transfer of two U.S. soldiers in the Iranian attacks in Jordan today, as well as meet in the Oval Office with the president of Lebanon. Following all the movements of the president, as he has for 30 years, our White House correspondent John Decker joins us. Good morning, John.
4: Good morning, Michael. How are you doing today?
1: Good. President of Lebanon and the role of Lebanon and all of this that is unfolding. We have General Kellogg now saying he'd like to have some ground troop involvement. We'll get to that in a minute. But where does Lebanon and this meeting play in all of this?
4: Well, they're an important player, because what Iran has said is that there will be no peace agreement until there's essentially a truce involving Israel and Hezbollah, which is an Iranian proxy. And Lebanon has a role in this whole process. I think that's the reason why the president is meeting with the president of Lebanon. That will happen later this morning in the Oval Office. And I think that the president also would love to be able to expand the Abraham Accords. And we'll see if that is something that also comes up during the course of their meeting.
1: The president has done a masterful job with Saudi relations, United Arab Emirates. Lebanon, of course, would be a key piece to that puzzle if he could achieve it. Meanwhile, you have the other proxy, the Houthis, that are calling for a blockade with Saudi Arabia. So the proxies that we thought were diminished, and they may be, are acting like they're not. Iran is holding its ground. And now you got a general saying, not troops all the way to Tehran, but maybe in some key areas to give the president some negotiation strength. I would think that's an island not far from the Strait of Hormuz he's talking about. What are these possibilities, and what's the buzz around the White House?
4: Well, you know, it's a great question. The Pentagon prepares for all types of contingencies, so they even prepare for the possibility of having ground troops. The number that General Kellogg has raised is around 15,000. That's a significant number. Now, there have been 17 U.S. casualties since this conflict began back in late February. That is a relatively low number. Obviously, we pay our condolences to all the families that are dealing with the loss of their loved ones. But, you know, when you compare it to other conflicts in the Middle East in particular that the U.S. has been involved in, it's a relatively low number. And I think the president would like to keep it that way. So for that reason, the idea of ground troops and putting those troops in danger, I don't know if that is something that the president is actually contemplating at this point.
1: Well, the air can get you. I mean, if goal number one was to destroy their nuclear materials, you've done it. You can do that with air, and you can maintain that with air. The question is, can you get the strait and keep the strait consistently open with just air? And I don't know that we have the answer of that to that yet, do we?
4: Well, we don't. But, you know, if you want to secure the enriched uranium, that will require ground troops. And that, I think, is what General Kellogg is talking about when he had that conversation on Fox News yesterday. You need boots on the ground to do that type of mission. You can't do that through, you know, air power. You can't just rely on, you know, weapons inspectors that are just that. They're weapons inspectors. They're not involved in the military. So that is what, you know, if the president wants to meet his goal, which is to essentially defang Iran, make it so that they can never possess a nuclear weapon, you would need boots on the ground to achieve that part of the mission.
1: Or hope regime change takes place, and then you have a cooperative new regime that allows you to come in and remove them. That would be the one, two big plays. We'll talk more about that with the colonel. President, pretty clear. And that's part of the reason why I think he's going to be there for the dignified transfer today. This is a commander in chief who loves his troops. And when you kill one of his troops, the president's going to make sure you pay for that. I wonder what that means. Obviously, a 10th day of bombing last night. I suspect an 11th is coming.
4: Well, that's right. And let me just add something regarding the dignified transfer. It was on the schedule at one point yesterday. In fact, there were plans for a press contingent to travel with the president to Dover Air Base. It is not on his schedule right now. So maybe it's being delayed. That's one possibility. The other possibility is perhaps the families who lost loved ones simply don't want the press to be there as they go through this process of grieving and be there for the dignified transfer itself. I don't know the answer to that. We'll find out later today.
1: John Decker following all the movement in and around the White House, and then he puts it together in a beautiful package that we call the White House Briefing Room with John Decker. He keeps it 10 to 15 minutes, very unbiased, very direct, very fact-driven, and informative. I encourage you to just search the White House Briefing Room into your iHeart app or John Decker, J-O-N. It'll pop up. When it does, program it. That way it's waiting for you every morning. What's coming up today on the White House Briefing Room?
4: Well, we're talking about the latest involving the war in Iran, talking in addition to that about the latest concerning the new Air Force One. We got a statement yesterday from White House Press Secretary Caroline Levitt indicating and confirming that the new Air Force One will indeed be out of service starting in the early fall. It's going back in the shop. It's going back in the shop to add various security features to it. The president has said that will take a month. I think it's going to be a lot longer than that. The president travels to Georgia tomorrow. I believe when he makes this trip to Georgia tomorrow, he will be on the new Air Force One, but that we'll just have to wait and see if that's the case.
1: That's interesting, too. The president, I meant to mention this. He came out, obviously, he influenced the governor in the choice of Darlene Graham in South Carolina. Then he endorsed her to run in the special election. And I suspect that's what gave Nancy Mace the cue to bow out of that race. And I think that puts her in the front seat for that seat. So I wonder if a trip to South Carolina is coming soon as well.
4: Well, it could be. You know, look, the president wants to make certain that Republicans maintain control of the U.S. Senate. I think that whoever emerges as the Republican nominee is going to be the next U.S. senator for South Carolina. There's no doubt about it. I mean, it's a red state. But I would not be surprised if the president does travel to South Carolina. After all, he was so close to Lindsey Graham. It would make sense for him to support, in a physical sense, Lindsey Graham's sister, who will right now is clearly the front runner to be the Republican nominee for the U.S. Senate in November.
1: Yeah, they had an early initial poll, an Emerson poll, and the highest was 16%. She was somewhere in the middle at 6%. But I think with the president's endorsement support from the governor, I think that makes her the front runner. The White House Briefing Room will come your way 8 this morning, Central, 9 Eastern. John, great reporting as always. We'll talk again tomorrow.
4: Thank you so much. Have a great day. Bye-bye.
1: It'll be hard not to add troops and not have the narrative become escalation. This is that, you know, concern of like an Afghanistan with Russia forming. You achieved what you needed to with airstrikes. They're 8 to 10 years away from having a nuclear weapon. Their scientists have been killed. Their materials are buried in rubble. That much you've achieved. Your second goal was to stabilize, and this is mainly for others, not the United States, but stabilize the world oil supply through the Strait of Hormuz. That has yet to be completely accomplished. And I think, and we'll talk more about this with Lieutenant Colonel James Carafano, I think what General Kellogg is saying is there are certain places we can use troops that can secure a strength diplomatically in these negotiations. Now, General Kellogg thinks we need new negotiators as well. Now you're talking about the president's son-in-law and others. So we'll talk more about that with Lieutenant Colonel James Carafano. The two that have died are Tyler James Freeman, 25, of Ua Beach, Hawaii, and then Isabella Gonzalez, 19, of Carrollton, Texas. They were killed in Jordan during the attacks on Friday from Iran. And it's interesting, we'll have to follow that. John mentioned it was on the schedule for the president to attend the dignified transfer of these remains, and then now it's off the schedule today. That can be one of two things. The family doesn't want the attention or the press and want alone time, or for some reason it's been delayed. We'll find out what the answer to that is. In terms of airstrikes, the president, we got this from CENTCOM, that yesterday about 4 Eastern, U.S. forces began a new round of strikes against Iran at the direction of the commander. That's President Trump. The strikes are designed to further degrade Iran's military capabilities used to attack commercial shipping. So the focus is still the Strait of Hormuz. The assault wrapped up around 9 p.m. Eastern last night, American time. U.S. forces struck Iranian military command centers, maritime capabilities, missiles, drone launching sites, and air defense systems. As I mentioned, General Kellogg made it pretty clear he thinks that the introduction of ground troops could really help, along with a new negotiating team. He said, look, there are about 5 things we ought to be doing right now because the war has changed in Iran. One, on negotiations, I would change our negotiation team. Kellogg suggested that airstrikes alone would not end the conflict, which has been unpopular with the American public. You're going to need ground troops to do something. Now, that doesn't mean they go all the way to Tehran, he said. I'm not advocating that at all, but you could take a couple of key strategic targets that give the president leverage and control over their economy. Again, that could be in supporting the blockade on their ports, which would have a tremendous ongoing negative economic impact, and then in the island near the Strait of Hormuz to secure the transfer of shipping. We'll see how that plays out, and we'll see what James Carafano thinks of that. Also, the president talked very, very clearly and revealed a lot about Chinese data breaches, with over 200,000 or 200 plus million Americans' voter information. Big deal. Big vulnerability. What do they plan to do with it? He did not prove a Kraken or that they did anything with it or cast a single vote. Just the vulnerability that exists, which begs the question, what will the consequences to China be? And as socialism spreads throughout America, it has now spread to 10 Downing Street in the UK. Now what? We'll kick that all around with Lieutenant Colonel James Carafano coming up for you next half hour. If you knew what was actually inside your dog's food, you might not ever open another one. BHA, BHT. 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And when you find it, give it a program position. 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
0: We're all in this together. 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
1: I can't believe the second hour's almost done. I mean, we're into the hydration break. They're going to get a big hydration break. They're going to get a big hydration break along the Gulf Coast. Tropical Storm Bertha is coming to town. Mark Mayfield has more.
10: Bertha could bring heavy rain, strong wind gusts, and storm surge along the Gulf Coast from the Florida Panhandle to as far west as the Middle Texas coast. Bertha is the second named storm of the Atlantic hurricane season. I'm Mark Mayfield.
1: Secretary of War Pete Hegseth testifies before the Senate today. Scott Carr has more from Washington.
11: It's expected Secretary Hegseth will be joined by the Joint Chiefs Chair, General Dan Kane, at the hearing before the Senate Appropriations Committee. Lawmakers called for the hearing concerning President Trump's requested supplemental funding package to cover the costs of the war in Iran and other emergencies. Hegseth's appearance comes shortly after the confirmed deaths of two more U.S. soldiers in the conflict, this time from Iranian strikes in Jordan. I'm Scott Carr in Washington.
1: The Department of Justice is reportedly seeking the communications records of the New York Times and its journalists.
12: The Times reports the DOJ sought records from third-party communication companies, including calls and messages on the phones of two of the reporters' spouses, as well as one reporter's mother. The records request comes as the DOJ works to identify sources the news outlet used for its reporting on security concerns over the Qatari-gifted jet for Air Force One. The Justice Department maintains reporters are not the targets. Those leaking classified information are. They added any subpoena issued by the DOJ is done so in full compliance with federal law and internal department policy. The Times has vowed to fight the DOJ's efforts in court. In New York, I'm Liz Warner.
1: Attention all Phil Collins fans, you could be getting some new music soon.
10: Appearance on the Soda Jerker on Songwriting podcast, the singer said he has some things that are finished. He added he has a lot of ideas, but he hasn't approached them due to health issues. Despite the setbacks, Collins says he has a studio in his basement and he's no longer avoiding it. The singer's last album, Going Back, was released in 2010. I'm Mark Mayfield.
1: Well, the summer's all about barbecues, with two-thirds of Americans calling the summer grilling season the best time of the year. But it's no longer just about dinner. Bree Tennis has more.
13: According to Talker Research, the average American will attend five barbecues and throw four between the 4th of July and Labor Day. And that can get pretty spendy. But according to Food and Wine magazine, we're ditching the steaks and grilling up dessert for a crowd. They say everything is going on the grill, from the old standby s'mores, but also grilled fruit and cast iron cobbler, growing in backyard popularity. I'm Bree Tennis.
1: And in sports, Guardians pounded the Twins 13-4. Cardinals lost 3-2 to the Angels. Rays beat the Blue Jays 7-1. Phillies outslugged the Dodgers 10-7. Pirates lost 8-5 to the Yankees. Tigers 8-6 over the Cubbies. D-backs 5-2 over the A's. And the Reds shut out the Mariners 8-0. Birthdays today, SNL's John Lovitz. Probably my favorite John Lovitz moment was any moment in League of Their Own.
14: Oh, what about SNL and Morgan Fairchild?
1: The lion guy, yeah. he's 69 years old today, being followed by his 78-year-old moon shadow. Cat Stevens is 78. Fox News' Peter Ducey, that's the son of the old guy that's retired. White House correspondent Peter Ducey, 39. And my favorite soccer player of this World Cup, the Norwegian star, Erling Haaland, is 26 today. If it's your birthday, happy birthday. We're so glad you were born. All right, we know what China did in the 2020 election and hacking voter registration information of over 200 million Americans. But what will the consequences for that to be? And as we watch socialism growing in America, has it made its way to 10 Downing Street all the way to the top in the UK? Now what? We'll kick it all around with Lieutenant Colonel James Carafano. Also get you your sounds of the day and a visit with Rory O'Neill. A little bit about the war with Iran heating up, as well as the fighting continuing in Russia and Ukraine. That's all next hour on your morning show. Miss a little, you'll miss a lot. Miss a lot, and we will miss you 58 minutes after the hour.
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17: Tropical Storm Bertha is bringing rain and wind along the Gulf Coast. The latest update from the National Hurricane Center puts the storm at about 110 miles south-southwest of Panama City, Florida, heading northwest with maximum sustained winds of 50 miles per hour. President Trump will attend the dignified transfer of two American soldiers killed in the Iranian attacks in Jordan over the weekend. The dignified transfer will take place today at Dover Air Force Base. 19-year-old Isabella Gonzalez of Texas was killed on Friday, while 25-year-old Tyler Freehan of Hawaii died on Saturday. The merger between Paramount Skydance and Warner Brothers Discovery is on hold because of a lawsuit filed by Washington and several other states. More from Brad Ford.
18: Washington State Attorney General Nick Brown says the court agreed the proposed merger puts the public's interest at risk and raises serious questions about compliance with antitrust law. The suit alleges the merger would substantially reduce competition.
17: I'm Michael Kastner. An Army and National Guard veteran is in custody after an incident outside Federal Plaza in Manhattan Monday morning. In New York, Natalie Migliori.
19: The FBI detained 43-year-old Andrew Arabaca, who's accused of using fireworks and gasoline to start a fire outside the controversial Immigration Detention Center in Lower Manhattan. He was allegedly armed with two axes, a machete, three knives, and other fireworks, along with a sign calling to get ICE off our streets. Arabaca is a 2008 SUNY New Paltz graduate who served in the U.S. Army from 2001 to 2004. And the National Guard until 2005. With no criminal record, his social media indicates he works for Hudson River Community Health. In New York, I'm Natalie Migliori.
17: The sister of late South Carolina Senator Lindsey Graham will run for the full Senate term to replace him. Senator Darlene Graham made the announcement during an interview with Fox News.
20: I've made a decision.
21: You're in.
20: I'm in.
17: This comes after she was selected by Governor Henry McMaster to serve out the remainder of her brother's term following his passing. South Carolina Republican Congressman Russell Fry, attorney Duke Buckner, businessman Mark Lynch, and Congressman Ralph Norman are also vying for the Republican nomination. The state will hold a special GOP primary on August 11th. Tickets go on sale today to be the first in the doors at Southern California's massive new art museum for the creator of Star Wars. Here's Jason Nathanson.
22: The Lucas Museum of Narrative Art promises to explore storytelling through visual art, from prehistoric cave paintings to what people are watching on screens today. Co-founder George Lucas is deeply involved, and one of the first exhibits is called Star Wars in Motion, featuring vehicles from the first six Star Wars films, but also art from Norman Rockwell, Diego Rivera, Jack Kirby, Japanese manga, and more.
17: I'm Michael Kastner.
23: This is the Bloomberg Money Minute. Nike would have liked a different ending to the World Cup. Spain triumphed over Argentina with both teams facing off in Adidas gear. Each of them had beaten France and England in the semifinals, which are Nike teams. Having their teams fall fall short means missing out on a windfall of fans splurging on merchandise. The athletic wear company has been under ongoing pressure to rebound from an extended bout of slower than normal sales growth. Getting you ready for your trading day, stocks are heading for gains on the back of chip makers. NASDAQ futures leading the way, rising 1.2%. And data centers in the U.S. will account for about 20% of the nation's electricity consumption in 2035, according to a Bloomberg analysis. That's up from close to 6% today. In states such as Virginia and Texas, where data centers are concentrated, their share of electricity use will be even higher. Surging demand from AI data centers is already straining electric grids. Courtney Donahoe, Bloomberg Radio.
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4: In South Sacramento, southbound and northbound 5 between Elk Grove Boulevard and the 7099 merge, Caltrans sweeping along the center divide and shoulders till 5:30. Westbound 50 between Bradshaw and the Cab City 99 South merge, various lanes closed till 6 a.m. Traffic every 10 minutes, mornings and afternoons. 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
25: So Lieutenant Carafano was on Fox yesterday. A great spot. Even Trump recognized it. You should get him on as quick as possible.
26: Well, there's no time like the present. Why is it Carafano gets callers anticipating him? There's never a caller saying, I wonder what Michael thinks. Tropical Storm Bertha is threatening the Gulf. President Trump will attend the dignified transfer of two U.S. soldiers killed in the Iranian attacks in Jordan. And officials say that the man who allegedly set off an incendiary device outside a New York City federal building was anti-ICE, anti-government, another radical leftist. And the president revealed the Chinese voter data breach. But what will the consequences be? Socialism continues to spread in America. It's made its way to 10 Downing Street in the UK. Now what? And General Kellogg is calling for ground troops to be a portion of this fighting in Iran. Lots to kick around with the lieutenant colonel. Once again on Fox, showing those handsome eyes, is now joining us live. Good morning, James.
27: Hey, I want to thank Cousin Tony for calling in.
26: That's a Big John in Poughkeepsie, New York. He's a big fan of yours.
27: Okay, well. Sounded like Cousin Tony.
26: All right. So, first of all, what the president addressed the American people on is very important. The voting integrity in our country, the vulnerability, the evidence he laid out. However, most Americans were wondering,
1: about Iran. So I wonder if it was the right topic at the right moment. It didn't really reveal any crackens of votes that have been changed, but vulnerabilities moving forward that should concern all Americans. And it's shocking that it doesn't. But if China did this breach and hacked these voting records, what will the consequences be? And shouldn't there be some?
27: Yeah, well, first of all, I would say that, you know, I've always thought the best policy is to tell the American people what you know when you know it and let them decide. So I've always never been in favor of, you know, withholding information. So we got to find the right window. We got to drop it on Friday so nobody's listening. But clearly, I think that the intent on the president has nothing to do with Iran. He's trying to increase pressure on the Congress to pass the Save America Act, which is about improving election integrity. And it was very consistent with that. And I think the key thing is here, you know, we saw a bunch of critics saying, oh, well, there's no proof they actually, you know, interfered with any election. Completely irrelevant. What the president pointed out is there's massive vulnerabilities in these state run systems, and there's precedence for this. And the precedence is Real ID. For decades before 9/11, there were report after report after report after report about the vulnerability of various states and their policies for issuing ID cards, for the opportunity for fraud, the people getting multiple ID cards in multiple states. And after 9/11, people suddenly realized that, you know, we use these driver's licenses for lots of things. We have to have integrity in the driver. So we passed the Real ID Act, which all it did was say, look, and there are common standards that every state should meet. It wasn't telling the states how to sing the choir, right? But it was saying, look, there's common sense things that everybody needs to adhere to. And these weren't things that were invented by the Bush administration. They were things that had actually been recommended by groups for decades about what is good surety and driver's license. I think we're in the exact same situation here. I don't want the federal government to take over the state electoral system. I think that's you never want to give that kind of power to a single entity. But what I would do is there are common sense things, standards that every state should adhere to. And I think that is the goal behind the Save America Act. And this notion of, as well, if Trump's for it, you know, we're all against it thing. It's just nonsense when clearly 90% of American people absolutely think this is the right idea. And this is very Trumpian. You know, everybody wants to talk about the war. Well, you know what? There's a lot of things going on in this country and we got to deal with all the important ones. And so good for the president for not letting go of this issue, even though everybody wants to focus on something else.
1: What do you think China plans to do with this information?
27: I don't know, right? I mean, I know lots of Chinese analysts who have lots of different thoughts and ideas. Here's the one thing we've consistently known about Chinese data theft going back a long time. Steal as much data as you possibly can, and we'll figure out what we do with it later. The cost of data storage has declined so immensely in recent history where it costs virtually nothing to retain massive amounts of data. And I think the Chinese idea was, we're going to crack AI. We're going to crack quantum. We're going to find lots of ways to manipulate and exploit this data. Everything from building personal profiles, having an avatar, an AI avatar, build a personal profile of an American citizen, and then you just tell the avatar, well, today I want that person to be upset, angry, frustrated, lose money or something, and then literally have massive individualized AI attacks on individuals based on profiles built with basically open data and stolen data to actually manipulating an election and doing and the thing about election manipulation is so important is the left always says, well, there has to be massive fraud. And the answer is there doesn't. In many of these places, the margin of victory is a few thousand votes.
1: Or less.
27: You don't have to. Yeah. I mean, you know the story about the two guys being chased by the bear? And the guy goes, oh, my God, I don't think we can outrun the bear. The other guy says, I don't have to outrun the bear.
1: I have to outrun you.
27: Right? So you don't need to steal all the votes. You just need to steal enough the votes you need. So I think that we're right now, how we respond to China is, and I think the president's been very smart on this. You know, we tend to be very symmetrical. Like China taps us, we tap them back. And that's not the way to deal with China. China taps you, you tap them back, maybe on something else that is completely unrelated, but in which is they're significantly vulnerable. And then you go back and you say, dude, no, don't do that again. And oftentimes, this is not publicly acknowledged, right?
1: Is this 200?
27: Kind of in the strategy? I think it's the right one.
1: All right. Is this 200 million voters data? Is that anywhere compared to what they may have gathered from TikTok even?
27: It depends on the kind of data that you're getting. The voter data is actually quite useful because what it allows you to specifically do is not just identify a specific individual voter, but you don't even have to guess about their politics from, you know, reading their Twitter and everything else because it's just there. So it is very useful.
1: But the two together, you do agree, the two together become very defining and powerful.
27: Well, and this, I think, is the Chinese thing, which is we're going to steal all this massive data. Later on, we'll figure out how to correlate it and manipulate it and utilize it. The other thing is the other attack vector is you just have to undermine the surety of the data. So you don't have to steal the vote.

0: poll after poll after poll, split across most demographics, the vast majority of Americans want more election integrity.
1: Yeah, the problem is that every Democrat who is opposed to this isn't doomed to lose their next election.
0: Right. And actually a couple of Republicans.
1: Yeah. All right. Let me real quickly. We only got 2 minutes left. And I want to take General Kellogg at what he said. He's saying it's time to introduce new negotiators. It's time to introduce some ground troops. I'm not saying go all the way to Tehran. What I'm saying is in a couple of key strategic areas to help give the president the negotiation leverage with new negotiators to end this once and for all.
0: Yeah, I love Keith Kellogg. I've known him for decades. I super admire him in virtually every respect. I don't see it putting troops on the ground, except for maybe some very limited military operations makes it any sense. First of all, as soon as you put troops on the ground, that's the happiest thing the Iranians are going to want. So now they can fight Americans face to face. That's stupid. We don't have enough people in the entire U.S. military to take over Iran. And then the other thing is, you know, when you come in with an option, come in with a bill. Like, what's the price of this? When does this end? What do I get for this? Let's try this and see what happens. Well, the president's not up for let's try this and see what happens, unless he has a very, very assurance that the level of risk and the level of commitment on the part of the United States is very manageable. I don't think the introduction of ground troops fits that bill.
1: So I agree in general, and it would be an escalation.
0: Here's the big problem is, with everybody, and all they're freaking out on this, we have accomplished all our strategic goals here. So you can't say, well, we have to risk more without a really freaking good reason, because our vital interests have already been protected. So,
1: well, I think you have on the nuke front. I don't know that you can make that claim for the Strait. We still get.
0: Yes, you can.
1: Skirmishes.
0: But here's the thing. And I said this about when people kept saying, well, why isn't Trump bombing? And I said, look, Trump doesn't like to waste human lives. And even though the risk to Americans is very, very low, I mean, he doesn't like killing Iranians if he doesn't have to, but he knows that every time he orders a military mission, an American can die. And we saw that happen. And it's painful. And the worst thing would be to say that person died for nothing. And so he only does this if he thinks it's really, really important. And so for asking for that next step, you'd have to convince the president that that is worth an American life. And I think you'd have a hard time doing it.
1: I'm going to blow up my entire half hour asking one more question, but if you can, as briefly as you can. If I tell you everything the new prime minister stands for in the UK, he is socialist issue by issue. Should we be concerned that socialism is spreading across America to some degree, but it has spread all the way? And they have both the Islamist and socialist problem in the UK, and now they have it at 10 Downing Street. How concerned should we be?
0: Honestly, I think the opposite. I think when these yahoos poke their head up, they demonstrate to the vast majority of us how really stupid this is. And they demonstrate it by actually making things worse. So I actually think they help us. They don't hurt us.
1: From your lips to God's ears to our reality. That's your Lieutenant Colonel James Carafano. Gosh, I treasure our time together. Thank you. I know how busy you are. Thank you so much for this time. All right, 22 minutes after the hour. 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

0: 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All right, 24 minutes after the hour, Roy's got the story on things heating up in Iran and in the Ukraine and what that's doing to gas prices. And I've got your sounds of the day. After your top five stories next, 24 after the hour, this is your morning show. 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
0: Tropical storm Bertha is lingering towards the coast of Florida, Alabama, and southeast Louisiana, bringing with it very heavy rains today. President Trump is imposing an additional 50% tariff on certain Canadian goods over alleged trade discrimination, and Canada already threatening now with wood, quality wood that we build homes with, right back at us. And Secretary of War Pete Hegseth to testify before the Senate today. Just some of the top stories we're following. We'll have your sounds of the day, and then Rory with the price of gas and the way it's headed with Middle East fighting. When your morning show continues next, it's 30 after the hour.
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23: A serial rapist in Fresno County will spend the rest of his life behind bars. Judge James Kelly sentenced Cesar Flores to 30 years to life in prison plus 16 years consecutive. Flores previously admitted to several crimes that involved seven total victims, two of which were girls younger than 14 years old. He initially denied nearly two dozen charges. However, he pleaded guilty last month, which was a move officials say reflected the strength of evidence against him. The recent wildfire outbreaks in Oregon and Washington have many Californians concerned about what might happen here. While California is already in fire season, the same extreme conditions that fueled fires north aren't hitting the Golden State. And California has launched a free website that helps people remove their personal data from more than 600 companies that collect and sell information. 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That's the latest. I'm John Fink.
17: Now, traffic on Talk 650 KSTE.
3: I'm looking at a river of red lights in West Sacramento, eastbound 80 before Highway 50. A two-car crash blocking the two left lanes. One car overturned onto its roof. In Dixon, eastbound 80 after Pedrick Road, a two-vehicle fender bender reported. Traffic every 10 minutes, mornings and afternoons. 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

0: With faith, facts, and the occasional jab of woke nonsense, it's your morning show with Michael Del Giorno.
1: Is that all I am to you? Thank you, Mike McCann. 35 minutes after the hour in the Central Time Zone, 25 minutes to be to work by 8. Thank you so much for making us a part of your morning routine or bringing us along with you for the drive to work. This is your morning show. Honored to serve you. I am Michael Del Giorno. Jeffrey's got the sound. I don't know where Red went. I can see the bourbon is safe and secure. So he's somewhere else other than that. And of course, you using that talk back button to be taking your place at this morning's kitchen table. Let's go to National. I combined them. Daniel in Nashville.
2: Good morning, Michael. Please explain the difference between the Democrats forcing candidates like Joe Biden and Kamala Harris on the Democrat people. What's the difference between them and the Republicans forcing Lindsey Graham's sister on the people?
1: Well, you're conflating two completely different things. Number one, Lindsey Graham has passed away, and the legal protocol is the governor chooses someone to immediately take the seat and made the choice, probably with a lot of support from the president or encouragement from the president, to have her fill her brother's seat. That's by law. Then there is a special election by law. The president has gone out and encouraged her to run in that special election and support her. That's his prerogative, and that happens every day in politics. I presume that the governor will also be supporting her, and then she'll be in a primary that she will have to win, and then a general election that she will have to win. That's completely different than what the Democrats have done, which is the Democrat voters in a primary process were three times, twice for sure, going to choose Bernie Sanders, and they bait and switched. In 2016, they used superdelegates and other things to rig it for Hillary, denying the voters their choice, Bernie Sanders, who shouldn't even have been allowed to run. He wasn't even a Democrat. Same thing happened in 2020. They bypassed the voters and cut a deal with Joe Biden, who was fourth in Iowa, sixth in New Hampshire. And then in 2024, hung on to Joe Biden long enough to secure all the electoral votes for the nomination and then out him in a debate, which was unprecedented to have a debate before the general election and before the primary season was over. Let him go on stage unmedicated, let him reveal his senility to everyone, and then force him out of office and hand it to Kamala Harris, who never won a primary in her life. In fact, was the first one out in 2020. For attacking Joe Biden and being an awful, nasty candidate. I mean, the two are nothing alike, but I get your question. I just, in the case of Joe Biden, nobody died. In the case of Bernie Sanders, three times getting shafted and the voters getting shafted, nobody died. In the case of AOC, who will probably be in the lead and get shafted, nobody died. In the case of Lindsey Graham, he died. And that's what governors do, appoint someone to fill the seat until a special election. In this case, the person filling the seat is also going to run in the special election. Doesn't mean she's going to win the primary or the general. They're two completely different things.
3: I want to do it, brother Dirt!
4: You did it. I'm waiting on the consequences.
5: The best way to get back on your feet is to get up off your ass.
6: I've been living rent-free in that guy's head for years, and that's just a bone.
7: You call that chickening egg?
8: They're just blowing off steam.
1: Well, we had a Holman moment yesterday. He gave a very emotional response to a reporter with their typical loaded questions designed to smear the quality of ICE agents. Here's how that went.
9: Let's be clear, Neil. You can attack the men and women ICE all you want. It comes down to one simple fact. These people fail to comply with law enforcement. Even some of the major chiefs in this country who don't necessarily agree with this administration says you always comply with law enforcement. With the hateful rhetoric that ICE isn't a real law enforcement agency. I see these signs that were resist. ICE are let's abolish them. They're fascists. When you keep that hateful rhetoric up for a year and a half, there's going to be that percentage or that population that's going to be emboldened to take action because they're not real law enforcement agency. I should resist them. All they had to do is simply comply with law enforcement. If you don't like what law enforcement did to you, then go to the court, sue, call the ACLU, do whatever you want to do. But you should always comply with law enforcement. If they did, they'd be alive today. Now, I'm not going to comment on the investigation itself and wait for it to play out. This is about complying with law enforcement, and a lot of the negative hateful, and I said this a year ago, if a hateful rhetoric doesn't stop, there will be bloodshed. And unfortunately, I was right. Now, I'll tell you something else. It's not over yet. Unless they keep attacking and miscommunicating what ICE does every day, calling them Nazis, and comparing ICE to the Nazi regime. Are you kidding me? And I'm not saying the whole country is convinced, but there's going to be that population that's just going to embolden to do something stupid. And I'm afraid that we're going to bury an ICE agent. I'm afraid I'm going to hand another folded flag to a spouse or a child of an ICE agent for simply doing his job. And for any member of Congress to keep attacking ICE and calling them fascists and Nazis, I said it 1,000 times. If they're a Nazi for enforcing the law, what's that make them? They wrote the law. We're not making this up. We're enforcing the laws they wrote, and that they appropriate us money to enforce.
1: Well, he's right in that this demonization unfolds. And it does make them more adversarial. And if I was an ICE agent, more jumpy, protective. You're going to cause someone to kill an ICE agent or an ICE agent to use extreme force a little quicker. I think you missed the greatest analogy. If they're Nazi Germany for enforcing the laws, who are these members of Congress who create the laws? And oh, the shift. This is the same country with the same laws that were enforced by Democrat presidents, and it was never a problem. Now, all of a sudden, it's Nazi Germany. Well, Stephen A. Smith went off on a tirade on that. Listen.
10: Yeah, you're talking about the border. Yeah, the border needed to be closed, but that was because Biden opened it. If Biden hadn't opened it and followed Obama, who deported more people than Trump did, in Obama's term in office, over 3.1 million people were deported. How come you didn't follow that, Joe Biden? How come you didn't follow that, Democrats? How come it was okay to celebrate ICE at that particular time when Obama was in office, and you had networks literally traveling with ICE to show you the marvelous work that they were doing, but suddenly Trump is doing it, and now it's a pariah, and ICE needs to go, and it needs to be completely banned. Why are sanctuary cities existing? Why is that? Why do you get to, you know, implement laws that could get you to ignore federal laws? How is that? How does that benefit our country? I'm saying to ask ourselves these questions.
1: Yeah, if they will, honestly. I mean, I get Stephen A. Smith gets it. I get Bill Maher gets it. I get John Fetterman gets it. But there's some crazy socialist, anarchist leftists. Oh, they get it too. They're just trying to divide and conquer. We said last week, Marco Rubio gave one of the most amazing speeches that no one heard. Why? Well, partly because the president was giving a speech on the 2020 election that night. But he was addressing not just this socialist movement, but the militant, extreme domestic terrorist left. And its threat. And gave one of the best descriptions of socialism. The fundamental character is always the same. It's always the same. It's a poisonous resentment cloaked in the language of equality and justice and liberation. And an overwhelming need to tear down what greater men have built. It is based in a spirit of envy. One of the seven deadly sins. It's a very destructive force. In all of that I bring up to you, and I hope some of you have Googled and read it, the Shadow Campaign to Save the Democracy, Time Magazine, February 14th, it will explain to you exactly how they stole the election and what they planned to do if it didn't work, which was an insurrection, that they would months later pin on Trump. Insurrection is always in the game plan for the far left. Now, if they can sit through Black Lives Matter and Antifa with the violence and the destruction and cities on fire and say that's good trouble, as Kamala Harris did in the 2020 primaries, trust me. And this is what they're doing even with ICE. It's always one of their plays they may call. But nothing seems to be cutting through. This is what we talked about in the Platinum Hour, this train wreck in slow motion that we're watching. But it's about to unfold. How will all these socialist, anarchist, destructive forces that did so well in primaries do in generals? We'll find out. And there isn't an immediate stop. Just as you have a squad in Congress, you will now have a squad in the Senate. And then they will make their play in 2028. And I have news for you. If the DNC plans to do what they did in 2024 or 2020 or 2016, this time they'll wage war when you do it. This could be the all-out war of the Democrat Party. The end of the Democrat Party could come either at the end of this cycle or at the end of the 2028 presidential election. But we're going to have to wait and see. One headline being buried aggressively. The man, probably most of you probably don't even know this even happened, let alone who it was. But officials say that the man allegedly who set an incendiary device outside of New York City's federal building was anti-ICE and anti-government. This is becoming a signature of the extreme left. That came up, of course, on CNN. And as always, a lone voice of reason has to be Scott Jennings.
11: When you look at this, do you agree with Homan that this is something that is because of Democrats, or is this a single guy who decided to do something that was illegal?
12: Of course I agree with Homan, and it's not a single guy. This is another in a long string of attacks on ICE personnel, ICE facilities. There's been a massive spike in violence against ICE agents, really against all law enforcement, specifically federal law enforcement out there. So I think Mr. Homan is absolutely correct. And I think you've got members of Congress, the mayor of New York City, governors, as Homan said, all sorts of people out there who are using language that would lead someone to go do these kinds of things. It's despicable. These people are effectively political vigilantes. They've been programmed by the left to go out and take matters into their own hands. And it ought to be stopped right now. I noticed Mamdani today, you know, put out a statement saying, this is bad, we're going to cooperate. You know, this is the same guy who has said some of the worst things about ICE, who says he wants to defund the police, and makes a lot of anti-law enforcement rhetoric a staple of his political...
1: Yeah, I mean, this is the far left that wants to abolish, not defund, abolish police, abolish prisons, abolish presidents, the U.S. Senate. Seize companies. But yeah, they got a violent streak. And the biggest difference is this is not like a leftist tea party. This is not truly grassroots. This is grass tops, and it's funded by big dollars. That's another very important differential. Boy, where do you start with Elizabeth Warren? I mean, it was just yesterday. She was making an endorsement speech like this for Plattner. Now she's doing the same for Abdul El-Sayed in Michigan.
13: I'm endorsing Abdul El-Sayed for Senate in Michigan. Abdul is the only candidate in this race not taking corporate money, and he's fighting to get money out of politics altogether. Abdul studied to be a doctor, and he's fighting for every single American to have affordable, high-quality health care. Abdul has been a card-carrying union member, and he's fighting for working people.
1: There's several things. One, I don't know why she films so close up. Please, back off just a little bit. But being this close up, which is closer than I ever care to be, you can see she's just reading it. I also wonder who wrote it. I wonder how it has any credibility after her Plattner endorsement. I'm wondering how anybody in Michigan cares what Elizabeth Warren thinks. But obviously what's at play is by disobeying Chuckie Schumer, there is a socialist Senate movement going on. They have their squad in the House and they're building their squad in the Senate. And they already have the mayor's office in the largest city, and they got their eye on the White House in 2028. But as a slow train wreck in slow motion plays out, did they act too early? Do they have the leverage to pull it off? My guess is no. What will their violent reaction be? My guess is we're going to have to hold our breath and wait and see.
14: She's going to get smoked.
15: He's got to be stopped.
16: I really don't know what he said at the end of that sentence. I don't think he knows what he said either.
17: It's got to be a big misunderstanding.
18: I'm going with it.
1: And that's your sounds of the day.
19: How do you like my garbage
1: truck? 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That's your sounds of the day for this Tuesday, July the 21st. 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What's going to happen with the cost of gasoline? Back to a $4 average, but where's it headed? Rory O'Neill has the final story next when your morning show continues. 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
1: 56 minutes after the hour, Tropical Storm Bertha threatening the Gulf Coast.
18: Bertha could bring heavy rain, strong wind gusts, and storm surge along the Gulf Coast from the Florida Panhandle to as far west as the middle Texas coast. Bertha is the second named storm of the Atlantic hurricane season. I'm Mark Mayfield.
1: President Trump's going to attend, or scheduled to attend, yesterday. Now we have some question whether it's on the schedule for today. To attend the dignified transfer of U.S. soldiers who were killed by Iranian attacks in Jordan.
19: The dignified transfer will take place at Dover Air Force Base on Tuesday. 19-year-old Isabella Gonzalez of Texas was killed on Friday, while 25-year-old Tyler Feehan of Hawaii died on Saturday. The attack by Iran also left another soldier missing. In a Truth Social post, Trump said, every time Iran kills an American soldier, they will pay for that killing many times over. The Pentagon said these soldiers were in Jordan supporting Operation Inherent Resolve, which is the name of the mission against the Islamic State. I'm Wendy Swanson.
1: And making them pay takes bombs, and bombs takes money. That's why the Secretary of War, Pete Hegseth, will be testifying before the Senate. I suspect national correspondent Rory O'Neill joining us. I suspect he needs some cash, right?
20: He does. And this supplemental that's up for debate before the Senate Appropriations Committee today, $87 billion in all, $67 billion of that is for the Defense Department, the rest going to fight Ebola and to provide relief to American farmers. But to your point, a lot of that is to resupply the U.S. stockpiles of some pretty expensive weaponry. And let's see what the questions these senators have for the secretary today. A lot of these questions are more about making sound bites that go viral. So this could be.
1: This will be their attack on the war in general, or to make some kind of partisan gain. As things are, you know, still going on in Iran, still going on between Russia and Ukraine, all attention is on oil prices as well. Gas seems to be at a $4 average. How high will it go?
20: Well, yeah, that's what's uncertain. Remember, Ukraine has been taking out a lot of Russian refinery capacity, and that's also a contributor to these rising gas and diesel prices in particular.
1: Great reporting as always, Rory. We'll talk again tomorrow. One chance to live this Tuesday, July the 21st, 2026. It will never happen again. Make a difference in someone's life. Cherish your own. We'll see you tomorrow morning.
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29: Partly cloudy skies this morning, clearing to mostly sunny with light scattered clouds for the rest of the day. Tuesday highs, upper 90s. Currently in Sacramento, 71 degrees in the KFBK Weather Center. 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

0: from Studio C, a dimly lit room deeper than the bowels of the Armstrong and Getty Communications compound. And hey, y'all, got some breaking news as we walk in the studio. Pete Hegseth, the Secretary of War, has canceled his behind closed doors briefing of Congress about where things are on the war with Iran, which is kind of a big deal because he has not talked to Congress for a long time since the war started back up, certainly. And there could be good reasons for him canceling it. I mean, he is running a hot war in which we are bombing people and they are shooting at us and they fired at some of our bases overnight and that sort of stuff. So he might have good reasons like, hey, I can't be there at 9 o'clock. I got to go figure this out and then be back. But he is going to address Congress later this afternoon, and there are going to be lots of questions from lots of people in both parties. This isn't one of those deals where one party is going to be rah-rah for whoever's being questioned, and the other person is going to, or the other party is going to be, killing them. Both parties are going to be very skeptical because the latest polling that has come out is it best 65-35 issue right now against, and it's not popular with either party. So it'll be interesting to see how Pete handles that. He's asking for $87 billion more dollars. The problem would be from the negative crowd, I think, would be, A, even if you think it's a terrible idea that we're there or got in or whatever, that's for the history books now. What do we do at this point? Because we can't just leave and have Iran in charge of the strait. So maybe they'll get into that conversation this afternoon. I do not know. Just came across kind of a funny anniversary that it is. It is the, I think, 4-year, would that be right? 22, probably 3-year anniversary of the Oppenbarbie weekend, when the movie Oppenheimer, by the same guy who did The Odyssey, Christopher Nolan, and the Barbie movie came out the same weekend. Remember, it was like the first big movie weekend after COVID, and it was supposed to rescue the whole motion picture industry, and it kind of did. But it was funny that both of those movies, you couldn't, if you tried, come up with two movies more opposite ends of the spectrum than that. Oppenbarbie. Speaking of Christopher Nolan, I'm going to the Odyssey maybe today. Haven't decided yet. My tickets aren't so good for the IMAX, which I'd be sitting in the front row and staring straight up at the screen. And some people are getting actually motion sickness, which I get motion sickness really easy. Motion sickness by sitting close to these IMAX movies, the pictures moving around and everything like that. So trying to avoid that. But if, as I often tell my kids when they're complaining about things like that, if that's the worst thing that happened to you today, you've got one heck of a good day going on. Other stories I look forward to getting to. Yet another scandal at top medical schools where they were discriminating by race against various very, very qualified candidates to get into medical school and become doctors. It has happened again, this time, University of California, San Diego, where they were clearly doing something unconstitutional, according to the Supreme Court in several different rulings, and by not letting various Asian and white kids get into medical school versus other Hispanic and black kids who had much lower qualifications. That is horrible. It's horrible all the way around. You can't fix racism with racism, as John Roberts, the head justice of the Supreme Court, once said, and makes perfectly good sense. He can't fix racism with racism. So it's just bad all the way around on the face of it. But particularly for medical schools to not have our best people getting in or not. Very, very frustrating. Joe is here, by the way. He is not on vacation again. He did not decide to take a post-anniversary vacation. We're having a technical problem with his microphone in which he would sound horrible. So we'll bring him back in just a second. I do want to start the show officially, though, so we don't get in trouble with the FCC. And then we'll be off and running. It is, I'm Jack Armstrong. He's Joe Getty on this. It is Tuesday, July 21st, the year 26. We are Armstrong and Getty, and we approve of this program. Let's begin the whole shooting match today. 4 hours of it at Mark.
1: Tonight, thousands watched them on that nest cam, the beloved bald eagles, Jackie and Shadow. What's just happened to Jackie?
0: There you go. We both thought that was amusing last night on ABC News. David Muir treating the eagle with a human name like it's the war in Iran. He has one tone of voice, whether you're talking about Warner Ann, who won the World Cup, or a baby eagle flying out of a nest. He has the same tone of voice, which I find quite hilarious. Maybe we'll get to that story later. I know some of you actually are into it. Oh, another news story breaking. Lindsey Graham's sister announced she is going to run to take his seat, or to hold on to his seat is the way she's portraying it. She says that her brother, Lindsey, did a lot of work, and she wants to keep that work going, and so she is going to run. As we said last week when she stepped in as the interim, we're not big fans around here of family names holding on to seats, whether it's mayors, congresspeople, senators, or presidential families. But if she's actually running, she gets to run. I mean, I have no problem with her running, and she'll be facing competition from other Republicans. But she said she wants to continue Lindsey Graham's work, which I find kind of interesting because a lot of the reporting was that she was more into domestic issues and kind of tempered his foreign policy thing. You know, Lindsey Graham was all about protecting U.S. power around the world and keeping us safe and being the world's policeman and all that sort of stuff, and that she was not as into it. So I don't know if she would be continuing his work or not, but she'll have to explain that as she runs. Trying to figure out what other big stories we're going to be getting into, other than a British ship was bombed yesterday by the Iranians, and they had to completely abandon ship. And in the last 24 hours, zero oil tankers have crossed the strait. Zero. So the strait is not open, no matter how you look at it. Got more on the headlines of all these different stories and a lot of fun stuff for you. I hope you can stick around. Stay here.
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1: I'm really sucking down this doctor-approved coffee today. Now that the doctor has said it's good for you, Katie, bar the door.
2: Don't be a pussy. Drink 4 or 5 cups at least. That's what I say.
1: Katie, put on the apron and learn to be a barista instead of bar the door.
2: Right.
1: Joe joins us on the show because we had a technical problem. Did you have some?
2: Delighted to be here, yes.
1: Did you have some titles for us that we missed out on?
2: I did indeed. Dems wake up to the DSA threat. Too late? Or wider war is here?
1: I'd say.
2: Yeah. Yeah. We were talking about the green shoots of resistance I was seeing from mainstream Democrats against the DSA. I think they've been putting down roots for a while. The plant is healthier than I suggested yesterday. We're not privy to the insider Democratic Party discussions, the behind closed doors discussions. It's now become clear they are a full 4-alarm red alert DEFCON 1 against the threat from the socialists within the Democratic Party. Who wins that battle? I don't know, but it's on.
1: Yeah, well, who wins that battle? Because I was about to say, I remember when the Republicans were 4-alarm fire, DEFCON, whatever, all hands on deck when Trump rose to first place in 2015, and we got to stop this now. And Trump took over the party and has been running it for a dozen years almost. And I'm not comparing freaking communists to Trump taking over the Republican Party, but
2: it's an apt comparison.
1: An insurgency is an apt comparison, and the fact that you can't always stop an insurgency.
2: Right, and the very Republicans who are tutting about Trump now go to him hat in hand.
1: Yeah, I know. I remember some of these people. It's hilarious. Lindsey Graham would be one of them. I remember some of these people on cable news. Let me tell you one thing, Jim. Donald Trump is not going to be the nominee of our party. Now you see him groveling about Trump all the time. Yeah. It's kind of hilarious. But hope to God we don't see that in 3 years with the socialists. These various mainstream Democrats that are coming out and saying, no, we can't be the party of communism. And they're saying, no, I have always been a communist. And you must be misquoting me from back in 2026.
2: Right.
1: I saw which one of the guys in New York, the political family, he was a governor, it was groping people. Which one is he?
2: Oh, Cuomo.
1: Whichever Cuomo he is.
2: Chris is the muscled one, isn't he?
1: Chris is the muscle one. I lifted weights next to.
2: Andrew Cuomo is the gropey one.
1: I lifted weights with Chris at the gym.
2: Right. Your gym buddy.
1: Yes. Andrew is the former governor. And
3: sweetheart. Honey.
1: I saw him on one of the cable news channels.
2: Excelsior.
3: Excelsior.
1: He can speak his mind at this point because he's irrelevant. He lost to Mamdani. But he was out yesterday saying we cannot be taken over by this left-wing socialist party. And he gave a little speech about how socialism has never worked and killed people and all this sort of stuff. In the I got nothing to lose part of his life.
2: Yeah, and as you point out, and as I pointed out in the title, sometimes you realize, you know what, that energetic but nutty coalition that we kind of thought, let's let them in because they're votes. Sometimes that infection spreads, and it's over.
1: We've got a race today, right, in Arizona, in which you've got an insurgent left of the mainstream Democrat running against a Democrat, so we'll see how that goes.
2: Yeah, Elizabeth Warren weighed in, was it yesterday or 2 days ago, endorsing El Sayed, the Islamist communist rich man who's advocating Medicare for all while his wife laughs at people who are on Medicare and tells them to go to hell. One of the great, ridiculously hypocritical candidates in the history of mankind, but he is ascendant for sure, and Liz Warren on his side.
1: Yeah, so we'll see how that turns out. Holy cow. I did mention briefly in your absence the British tanker that got taken over by Iran yesterday or got shot at, and they were forced to abandon ship. And so zero tankers made it through the strait in the last 24 hours.
2: Oof.
1: And so that's what I wonder what the questioning will be in Congress today when Secretary of War Pete Hegseth goes in there. Since it's not popular with either party, I saw Britt Hume going after the war yesterday. I saw, who's the blonde woman? Laura Ingraham.

0: are so many of them.
1: Saying, man, they're going to have to.
0: Some dye their hair these days.
1: Indicating to me that they feel like their viewership on Fox isn't really into this war either. And I don't know what he's going to say. But the problem is, it's not like, so I was, we got to get out of Afghanistan yesterday because I thought we were going to get the same result whether we stayed or left, which I think is clearly true. The Taliban was going to take over where we whether we left yesterday or in 5 years. This is a different situation. We can't just leave now. The strait would be in the hands of the Iranians. That would be a major change in world energy policy if we just stopped today.
0: Oh, right. And the Houthis now are talking about choking off that other strait. That's apparently we'll have to memorize the name of that next. So, leaving now is absolutely not a choice. Luckily, though, we have the brave leadership of Donald J., who gave the big speech about something or other to do with elections and has now started another trade war with Canada. So onward and upward.
1: So what did Canada do to piss him off yesterday? I saw the headlines break everywhere that we're launching a pretty big tariff on all kinds of stuff coming out of Canada.
0: The only explanation I've gotten, and this is a quote from the White House, the tariffs were a response to the country's, quote, discriminatory treatment of American products.
1: An additional 50% tariff, which is a huge increase, on goods from Canada, including wine, hockey sticks, and cement. Ah, I had an order for all three of those. Just a weird situation where my driveway needs fixed.
0: Right.
1: I was about to bust out a little hockey. Wine.
0: I was going to get drunk and build myself a hockey rink. And now what? Now what, huh, Trump?
1: Now what? Yours is way better. Going to get drunk and build a hockey rink. That's funny.
0: You hit me right
1: where I live.
0: This is Trump's America. Yeah, I don't study Canadian U.S. trade. I know as much as the next guy, but I can't believe this is where our attention ought to be. All right.
1: The White House said the tariffs were a response to the country's discriminatory treatment of American products. Some sectors and goods, including energy, potash.
0: Yeah, you gotta have it. You gotta have it.
1: What's potash or potash?
0: It's part of the making of cement.
1: Oh, okay.
0: It's a
1: Hey, Wall Street Journal.
0: Mineral.
1: You can't just throw that word in there and assume all your readers know what the hell that means. You got to put in a little parenthesis, a common ingredient in cement. And fish or critical minerals.
0: Well, those will be exempt from the new tariffs.
1: Will be exempt from the tariffs, yeah.
0: Big time potash. Importers are breathing a sigh of relief today. Hockey stick enthusiasts, not so much.
1: Wow. This hockey stick just got really expensive.
0: And it's a long, long, long time. Wine enthusiast, including fabulous California wines, I asked the following question. Canadian wine?
1: Yeah, I don't know anything. I've been out of the wine game for 2 decades. So is Canada a big wine producer? Not to your knowledge?
0: I never heard the two words strung together.
1: Oh, okay.
0: Yeah. Oh, that reminds me of a charming story.
1: Tastes like potash, as far as I'm concerned.
0: reminds me of a charming story. I was aboard the cruise to Alaska with my bride, and I was going to one of the many interesting educational lectures held by historians and experts as you cruised to your next location. It was wonderful. And one of them was a reference to, I think it may have been the English explorers or somebody trading with the natives, including for moose butter.
1: Ew. And what part of the moose do they squeeze to get that to come out of?
0: That's the thing. I went up to the guy after the lecture. I said, hey, I've got a question for you. Moose butter, what is the process involved? And he busted out laughing and he said, oh my God, I'm sorry, I should have explained. It's actually like moose fat rendered down into a lard.
1: So nobody's was out referred there to as, with the gentle touch milking a moose.
0: Well, because I said to the guy, I was picturing somebody milking a moose, and I want to meet that man and shake his hand because he's got stones. And he laughed again. He said, sorry, sorry. It's just an expression. If you can milk a moose, man, you're a good farmer.
1: Okay, we're actually going to get headlines with
0: Heather Myers.
1: Heather Myers, in theory, we got some technical problems, but with Heather Myers coming up in just a second, and then we got mailbag and more news of the day and everything that's going on. And if you miss a segment, get the podcast Armstrong and Getty on demand.
2: Armstrong and Getty.
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1: At the very beginning of this war, we made a lot of jokes about, is it Strait of Hormuz or Straits of Hormuz? People seem to be going back and forth. It's becoming very clear now that the reason it's been referred to as the Straits of Hormuz for all these years is there are different straits. And one of them is being controlled by Iran, and boats are trying to go through, sometimes because Iran will let them. The strait that we're claiming is open, nobody's going through, because Iran really has the ability to shoot at that one. More on that a little bit later. How about that nut job that tried to set a fire in front of a federal building in New York yesterday because he's anti-ICE and everything, and he had the dumbest plan I've ever heard of?
2: What was his plan exactly? I know he had, like, axes and knives and fireworks and gasoline.
1: He had an airsoft gun. So he's going to shoot with an airsoft gun as people come running out of the federal building and give them, you know, minor wounds? Maybe put out an eye? If he gets lucky? Oh, he was a crazy person, it would seem.
2: Yeah, clearly. Clearly, yeah. Headlines. We were hoping to have Heather Myers back, and wouldn't that be delightful? But apparently that's not going to happen, so we'll hit them ourselves. 10th consecutive night of strikes on Iran. Gas prices climbing. 50% on a bunch of Canadian imports. We mentioned that. The FDA rescinded its finding that Taylor Farms lettuce tested positive for cyclospora, the explosive poo-poo bacteria.
1: Sorry, Taylor Farms, that you were a company nobody had heard of, but now everybody's heard of it, but only in a negative way, and we were wrong. Sorry about that.
2: Well, no. I must jump in again. There's enormous circumstantial evidence that it was their lettuce, at least probably, but they can't find chemical proof of it. I actually have all sorts of information about this outbreak and how difficult it is to track down where the stuff came from.
1: I'll tell you.
2: And then how hard it is to get this stuff off of lettuce, which has many nooks and crannies, by physically washing it.
1: That's why I don't eat salad. It has become very clear that the mainstream media really enjoys saying explosive diarrhea, because I've not heard those two words together more in my life than I have in the last week or so. And it's daily.
2: I like the more, what is the word, delicate sensibility stations and networks that are still saying explosive stomach discomfort. Well, it's not my stomach. Keep going. It's all way through the small intestine. Keep going.
1: You're close.
2: Yeah, you're getting there.
1: Oh, geez.
2: Yeah. So the Dispatch actually was some really good coverage of how the producers produce the lettuce, sell it to the wholesalers. It's washed. It's packaged. It's an agricultural commodity, essentially. And it's difficult to track down because they'll mix lettuce from a bunch of different places and then, you know, wash it and chop it up or whatever. And the poopy lettuce can get the cyclospora on other lettuce. And then, like I said, trying to figure out where it originally came from is not an easy thing. They're working like crazy. They're putting an enormous amount of time and effort into this. For instance, Michigan health officials had already interviewed around 1,700 people for roughly 45 minutes each, making for almost 1,300 hours spent on interviews alone, trying to figure out, you know, just the Michigan cases.
1: Wow.
2: Never mind the other states and the federal government, because this stuff is really, really nasty. Like your pot, folks, grow your own is my advice. Grow your own lettuce if you live in that sort of climate.
1: And then take it to Taco Bell and say, hey, when you make my burrito, use this?
2: Yeah, exactly. It's like when you... I've occasionally had the pleasure of catching a fish in an area with lots of fish restaurants and by the ocean, whatever, and you bring the fish to the restaurant, and for a modest fee, they will do
1: really?
2: You your fish.
1: It's like a corkage fee for fish.
2: Exactly. Yeah, exactly. And it's wonderful because it's obviously very fresh. It was wriggling, you know, 45 minutes ago. But you got to do that with lettuce now. Excuse me, can you use my lettuce on my 69-cent taco? I have no idea what a taco costs these days. Probably more than that.
1: The other ingredients of which are also suspicious.
2: Oh, wait, now they do have attorneys. Let's see. Lindsey Graham's sister, Darlene, is going to run for the full term.
1: Yeah.
2: I know, I'm down with you. I don't like legacies. I don't like when a husband dies and his wife then occupies the office for the next seven terms.
1: But she's running, and she'll be opposed, so it's different than being appointed.
2: Yes, yes, indeed. Yeah, they will have a primary process, unlike, say, Kamala Harris's anointing, which is one of the all-time stupid moves in the history of politics. Let's see, what else do we got? Oh, and Britain's got a new prime minister. Don't bother learning much about him. They've had 7 in 10 years. This guy's doubling down on the same stupid policies that got him into the trouble they're in. So, yeah, Andy Burnham, hello. Andy Burnham, goodbye.
1: Is it going to be similar to when they had the head of lettuce, speaking of lettuce, in the polls there in Great Britain?
2: Yeah, uncharacteristically lettuce-heavy day on the show so far. But, yes, very much like that.
1: Which will last longer? Teresa, was that her name? Teresa Meyer.
2: You're thinking Theresa May.
1: Theresa May, that's
2: no,
1: it. Wasn't it her?
2: No, it was, it flitted into my head and flitted out again. I'll have it for you in a second.
1: Anyway, it was a short-lived prime minister. And
2: Liz Truss.
1: There you go, Liz Truss. Who will last longer, Liz Truss or this head of lettuce that was the polling in Great Britain for a long time?
2: This is why I'm not invited to the better gatherings. I have no interest in small talk. The friendly talking in bubbly tones about what I did on vacation, then listening to you talk about what you did on vacation, blah, blah, blah. But I know of Liz Truss, who's prime minister. I've wasted my life. I've wasted my brain. I can't unlearn this stuff. Stupid, stupid brain.
1: It reminds me, my 14-year-old wants to talk to a particular girl that he's got a crush on, and he was asking me yesterday about how to go about that. We'll get into that after we tell you about Simply Safe, which is a darn good idea. 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
1: It's kind of funny giving my son advice on how to approach a girl that he is interested in, given the fact that when I was his age, I wouldn't have never even considered approaching a girl.
2: Yeah, but you developed some class A game later. I've observed it in action.
1: Well, what I'm telling him, and I think it's true, you just got to get the conversation started. And it doesn't really make any difference whatsoever what it is. Just get a conversation going. And then you'll be into it, and it'll be off and running. And if she has any interest in you at all, actually, if she has anything other than, you know, already predisposed dislike of you, the conversation will be up and running. If she's already formed an opinion of not liking, she might shut you down, which sometimes happens, but not very often.
2: Good Lord, it's hot. Does this milk taste funny to you?
1: Oh, the shoes are cool. Where did you get those? I was looking at those the other day. Whatever. Doesn't make any difference.
2: Woman wearing men's shoes? What?
1: People wear the same tennis shoes. Are you excited about school starting again? Anything! Just got to get it going. Do you hear the new album from whoever?
2: Yes.
1: Did you watch the World Cup soccer? Doesn't matter.
2: That's a good one.
1: You'll be off into a different conversation in moments anyway. Just got to start with something.
2: Oh, man, what was I going to say? Oh, more headlines. The Houthis are blockading Saudi Arabia now. All right, here we go. War, war, war. Hamas has selected a new leader. Holy cow, he's got to go to select quote right now or one of your fine insurance companies and to get a little life insurance. Not tomorrow, today. That'll do. That's enough news. It's all depressing. I have sent to Hansen a Twitter thread I ran into yesterday that I've already begun implementing in my own life. Your TV shipped with all sorts of settings you don't want on it. It's set to pop.
1: I don't know this.
2: In a brightly lit Walmart or Costco or whatever, amidst a bunch of other TVs in blazing fluorescent lighting. And all sorts of settings are wrong, including the setting that takes a screen capture of what you're watching every 30 seconds and sells your data.
1: Wow.
2: That is a setting. And this, it's a longish Twitter thread because it's like 12, 13 settings. But it goes into details and it has like two or three of the big brands. And, you know, if you're at all tech savvy, even if it doesn't have your brand, you can probably find your way to the right settings. But it was quite a revelation to me. And I found out. Yeah, my TVs were on the eco setting, so they weren't quite as saturated with color and brightness as they should be.
1: First thing I do when I get a TV is I go through the entire menu of settings. I am very particular about my this and that, my contrast, my brightness, my this.
2: Mm, yeah, I know the basics, but some of the stuff was about the director's setting, and take this off the motion smoothing. They have that for the store display too, but you don't want it when you're watching TV.
1: I'm highly troubled by the information capture that it sends off to various places. Mm-hmm. I hate that. Absolutely hate it.
2: I don't want to forget. So soon we're dealing with some technical gremlins, as you've probably heard already, but soon we'll have that posted under hot links at armstrongandgetty.com. Really cool if you watch your television at all, and I think most of us do.
1: Cool, we'll get into mailbag coming up. Stay here.
0: Armstrong and Getty.
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1: You can fight the socialism of the wackadoos of the Democratic Party, but is it going to make any difference if we're taken over very quickly by tech socialism, which is being pushed from all fronts by the tech bros? Interesting thought. Might have to get into that next hour.
2: Wow. Wow. Something new to fear? Be weirded out by? Here's your freedom-loving quote of the day. Hanson, you and I are going to work on a project together. Get your head out of the oven. It'll be fine. Omnipresent flags on the front porches of woke idiots. This house, we believe in diversity, equity, transgenderism.
1: I walk by one every day on the way to the gym.
2: Oh, my God.
1: Lots of yard signs and flags.
2: Are you so desperate for approval?
1: Well, what I think is funny is there, we don't hate blah, blah, blah on their long list, and I just guarantee they would hate me. They probably already hate me.
2: Well, they hate anybody to the left of Liz Warren. They're brimming with boiling rage all the time. To the right, exactly. That's what I meant. By left, I meant right. Try to hang with me. Anyway, I would love to see a parody of that, and there are some good ones out there, with the following freedom-loving quote of the day. And this is from a cartoon sent along by one of our alert listeners. It's a teacher helping victims unlearn, and the cartoon is a bunch of millennial-looking or Gen Z-looking, bit-pierced, angry-looking trans-ish, a couple of them. One, you are not a victim. Two, free does not mean free. Three, you are not entitled to someone else's hard-earned money ever. Four, you cannot tax a nation into prosperity. Five, the rich are not responsible for your financial situation. You are. And six, more government always means less freedom. Amen to that. Mailbag. Drop us a note, mailbag at armstrongandgetty.com, on the topic of Mamdani arresting Netanyahu. Let him do it, then Trump can make an example of the idiot in a New York minute. Mamdani can sit in federal prison and enjoy a BLT sandwich with leftover Taco Bell lettuce. Yes, that would be justice. That's Antonio.
1: Wow.
2: It's oddly specific.
1: Why are you wishing explosive diarrhea on your political opponents?
2: Moving along. Speaking of which, crappy situation in San Diego, writes Steve. Due to a city budget deficit, San Diego's closed 13 of the 28 public restrooms in Mission Bay Park and reduced porta-potties on Fiesta Island. These closures, which saved the city about $547,000, allegedly, have sparked frustration from families and park advocates during the busy summer season. We have had the honor, the pleasure of being on in San Diego for, gosh, how long? Forever. And have watched it swing further and further left and get crappier and crappier.
1: Well, I was complaining while you were gone about the lack of public restrooms in California because of the whole homeless situation. It's very, very angering.
2: Yeah, I would
1: Between trying to figure out the whole trans restroom thing and homeless people using it for their bathtub, people just have decided not to have restrooms, so you don't have public restrooms. We gave away public restrooms.
2: Yeah.
1: Along with other things we're giving away in civilization. Drives me nuts.
2: Yeah, indeed. Here's a note from Jonathan. Was listening to the show today, heard the communist jihadi dolt Hassan Piker, we'll talk more about this later, expresses admiration for the great Helmsman Mao. When I was in college ages ago, I was convinced by a professor, never take college students seriously, I'm living proof, that the great cultural revolution was the great helmsman's way of ensuring the perpetuation of his glorious revolution. So he had a professor pitching him on that Mao was a great man. I visited China in the early 80s with the tour, had the opportunity to talk with several guides and others and ask them about the wonders of the Cultural Revolution. My presuppositions were crushed. The universal response was that it was an absolute disaster for China and the Chinese people. They wouldn't tell you that anymore, my friend, if you took a tour. As Xi Jinping is a doubled down on Maoism. They talked about vicious student Red Guards enveloping the countryside, dispensing death sentences, and exiling engineers, teachers, lawyers, and other unfortunates to the countryside for quote-unquote re-education for years and years. Today, this is or should be common knowledge, so for Piker to express his devotion to a mass murderer who had no regard for his own people is disgusting, but totally in keeping with the vision of the hard left for the future of America.
1: And President Xi's family was one of those families that was sent to the countryside and lost everything they had for re-education and all that sort of stuff, which is one of the reasons it's amazing that he's gone the direction he has.
2: Yeah, yeah. Fascinating from Carolyn, Jack, in answer to a question you had about what it's like when hyperinflation kicks in one of your failed countries. You guys were talking about the Iranian currency, blah, blah, blah. I was born in 1951, raised in Zimbabwe, formerly known as Rhodesia. Their currency took a little slide, too. Grew up with the Rhodesian pound. It was 4-1 to the dollar. Then they converted to Rhodesian dollars. And if I remember correctly, this was valued at the same amount. Well, things went from bad to worse, and literally wheelbarrows full of money were required to just buy main basics and staples. Finally, they issued 100 trillion Zimbabwe dollars. This wouldn't even buy an egg. Going to the grocery store was an adventure as prices climbed steadily and changed from the time you entered the store till the time you left. In Iran, people were bartering their skills and services till one morning people woke up to find the government had dollarized the currency. Their currency was worthless, and now you needed U.S. dollars.
1: Wow, that'd be a scary thing to live through. We have no idea political scary.
2: Right, right. Carolyn mentioned she came to the U.S. in 1985, took a citizenship test, and to this day, I'm so proud to call myself an American. We're proud to call you an American, too, Carolyn. Glad you're here.
1: God, the idea of losing everything you've made in your life overnight because of government malfeasance is, I can't imagine how you deal with it. Well, it makes you so angry, you get a gun and you put on a bandana and you take to the streets and you're willing to die for it. That's how mad it makes you.
2: In many cases, yeah, yeah. Let's see, Roter with an interesting thought. The idea of the seven deadly sins has been around for more than 1,500 years. Today, seemingly half of a generation suffers from at least two of the seven, envy and sloth. They covet what other people have and are too lazy to work to obtain their own worldly goods.
1: I'm a gluttony man.
2: But as you, as you pointed out yesterday, some people, yes, he is. That was my scale. That was weird.
1: Throwing a dash of lust, gluttony and lust. And unfortunately, they don't go well together. The gluttony keeps you from being able to fulfill your lust.
2: You almost have to pick one. Yeah. But as you pointed out yesterday, some young people believe that socialists are just very social. They like to get together and talk to each other. We've got to play that again.
1: Oh, it is too good. Well, you're right. We should have played that every hour yesterday. Let's play it every hour today.
2: I know. And then Roter suggests, I now hereby propose we recognize an eighth deadly sin, stupidity. my brother, so true.
1: The eighth deadly sin, stupidity.
2: And then he says, Jack, go to Jersey Mike's, get the number 13 Mike's Way and some pepperoncini. Oh, yeah.
1: No way. As long as I don't get the, you know what. Yeah, that's what I'm trying to avoid. If you missed the segment, get the podcast. More on the way.
0: Armstrong and Getty.
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5: Research conducted at Virginia Tech suggests that mosquitoes are learning to associate a common insect repellent with mealtime. A study published in the Journal of Experimental Biology focused on a type of mosquito that can spread diseases such as yellow fever, Zika, and dengue fever. It found that mosquitoes can learn to ignore low concentrations of DEET on the skin and begin to associate it with food. Researchers say DEET should still be used, but that applying it regularly may be more effective than applying a high dose just once. Federal health officials, meanwhile, are seeing the earliest start to the West Nile virus season in the U.S.
6: According to the Centers for Disease Control and Prevention, at least 48 cases have been reported as of June 30th, and most of those involve severe neuroinvasive disease. The CDC recommends using insect repellent, wearing long, loose-fitting clothing, and avoid being outside between dusk and dawn to reduce the risk of mosquito bites, which can spread the virus. I'm Lisa Carton.
5: Health update, I'm Scott Pringle.
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16: It's all clogged up in West Sacramento, eastbound 80 before Highway 50. A two-car wreck blocked the left lane. CHP and Caltrans crews are on the scene. You're slowing from Capitol Avenue. Northbound 99 stacking up between Walnut and Mingo. Traffic every 10 minutes, mornings and afternoons. 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
4: Pentagon has announced we've had 100 troops injured in the last 2 weeks since the fighting started again. These numbers are going to start to add up to get people's attention. We got more on the war in Iran and where that's going after a 10th straight night of bombing coming up a little bit later this hour. So this next clip, we played it yesterday and people loved it so much. We thought we ought to play it every hour. You ought to hear it. This is definitely nut picking. Where you pick one kukla and hold them up as an example of, this is what they're all like. Probably too many of them are like this.
5: I wouldn't play this down. This definitely fits what we were talking about last week about the appeal of the DSA.
4: This is a college kid trying to explain what socialism is.
6: I know, I saw a statistic, amazing for you guys, more than half of young Americans now prefer socialism over capitalism. So if you can look into the camera and give a 30-second elevator pitch on why socialism is better than capitalism.
7: Community. Are you tired of sitting alone and being by yourself and having no one to talk to? Be a socialist. It's all about community. It's about literally sitting down and having coffee with a random stranger and talking to them, talking about the game. Hell, I have hugged more strangers in this past summer because of the Knicks game, because of the World Cup. Because socialism works. It's the watch parties that Zoran hosted. It's about the parties that we allow. We don't have cops hogging every single site and saying, oh, you can't be here because there's too many people. Instead of allowing people just being in their nature, a natural element of talking to each other, to bond over things we love and share. So that's what socialism is. It ain't a scary word. It ain't me taking your house. It's about me making sure your house remains in your hands and some millionaire doesn't take it from you. That's it.
4: Wow. Whoa, and his vote counts the same as yours.
5: Which either motivates the hell out of you to get out and vote to cancel his, or makes you stay at home shaking your head.
4: All these years of talking about this sort of stuff and elections and everything like that, I still don't quite understand. And I've asked them before on the air, and they're never honest about it. Political professionals.
5: Mm-hmm.
4: How much of your job is appealing to the dumb people who have no idea what's going on all these cable news shows and you know, articles in the New Yorker and think pieces you write for the whatever? You act like it's about policy. Isn't it a fact that to get over the finish line, you need a whole bunch of people like that guy or dumb people who are, you know, on the other side of the political aisle who really have no idea what they're talking about?
8: You just
4: got them into your tent by the millions, and that's what's won your election. And I've never gotten any political professional to ever admit that that's part of the job. It has to be part of the job.
5: I know we both like reading and talking to some of the real thinkers in politics. Your Jonas Goldberg and your Tim's Sandifer and all. But in terms of actual electoral politics, you'd be better off watching Inside Baseball. Or just about equal. There you go. It's about frightening and or enticing people who have no idea what's going on to come to your trough.
4: I mean, that guy clearly doesn't have the slightest idea. I mean, even the slightest idea what socialism versus free market is as a conversation.
5: Yeah, he knows nothing about politics, although at the very end, he finally got to it. Like, you get to keep your home and a millionaire can't take it from you. So at least he heard something from somebody that stuck in his head. But here's the part of that.
4: I've never made more friends in any time in my life. All these watch parties with the Knicks. That's socialism.
9: What you just said is one of the most insanely idiotic things I have ever heard. Everyone in this room is now dumber for having listened to it.
4: That is true.
9: May God have mercy on your soul.
4: Also true.
5: That's one of my favorite lines from any movie ever. that was an Adam Sandler vehicle, wasn't it?
4: I do not know. Waterboy, maybe? I think that's from Citizen Kane.
5: Okay. So, politically speaking, obviously, he's an idiot. But I think from a marketing point of view and observing social interaction, not socialism, but anthropology, whatever, the modern world, I have now come into this narrative multiple times, including that great piece I shared from the Wall Street Journal, I think it was Friday. The DSA has realized young people are lonely. They are craving in-person interaction. They're craving purpose. We're going to give it to them. So as I was pointing out last week, they have game nights. They have fun runs. They have ice cream socials. They have 100 excuses for young people to be in together in person. And, oh, you know, it reminds me, honestly, of some of the youth things I did through my church as a kid. A lot of it was social, and then there was the Christian aspect of it that was part of it. But the draw for a lot of kids was absolutely the social aspect of it. Mm. There are a lot of things we did that had nothing to do with the New Testament.
8: My kids have both been to church camps that they went to because of the social stuff.
5: Right, exactly. And that's what the DSA is doing, and they're doing it effectively. And while
8: that's a good example.
5: That half-wit was absolutely a half-wit. I think we scoff at that strategy at our peril. To our peril. Around our peril.
8: Under we shouldn't our do peril.
5: It. Exactly. Yeah, we should not do that because they're onto something.
8: A different thing I mentioned last hour, which I don't know much about. Maybe I'll look more into this. Somebody was writing about tech bros socialism. And I suppose that's the right term for it, because your Elon Musk, your Peter Thiel, your Mark Andreessen, your various people who are always talking about the future under AI are talking about a post-work world with top-down distribution and equity.
5: Yeah.
8: How is that not socialism? I mean, that's clearly what it is. It's going to be some sort of tech socialism. Elon, who's clearly a free market guy and, you know, he's Trumpy. And he's warning us about the wokes and socialists all the time. I think his argument would be, well, that's what we're going to have to do because there's going to be no jobs and AI is going to do everything. But there's still no way to describe that other than a government run economy.
5: Right.
8: Distribution of funds.
5: Yeah. And let's just all agree that the textbook definition of socialism is not what we're talking about. We're talking about widespread redistribution of wealth and heavy government industrial partnerships to keep people from revolting. That's what they're talking about, and that's absolutely what they're talking about, 100%.
8: Yeah, and I don't understand why they never have to answer for that. Who's going to collect all this money when AI is being so productive? Who's going to decide who gets how much? What's the structure for that that will be any better than any other system that's tried this in the past?
5: Right. Yeah, they're, it's not like they're not admitting it. They're just not explaining how it will work structurally, because I don't think it will.
8: Well, that's the talk about the devil's in the details.
5: Oh, yeah. Yeah, 100%.
8: That's the whole ballgame.
5: Yeah, yeah. Here. More on that after a word from our friends at Incogni. There are thousands of places on the internet that have a file with your name on it, with your home address, your cell number, your email address, maybe even your medical conditions, your age, how you vote, your kids' names. Thousands of them. You do not have time to contact all of them and tell them, hey, get rid of my info, because that is your right. But Incogni has time.
8: Got a perfect example. A friend of mine contacted me last night and said, hey, I wondered, you know about this sort of stuff more than I do. Just got contacted by an old friend from a job years ago I haven't talked to, who said they need money. And if they could just Venmo me $7.50, they'd Venmo me the money back. 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
8: That's one of the key tells, which I only know just because we've talked about it and warnings, is the whole small amount of money thing coming out of your account?
5: Yeah, it's a test. It's a low resistance. Is this the sort of person that it's worth pursuing this scam on? Yeah.
8: Wow. It's it's frightening. Yeah. The frightening part is that in this particular case, it was somebody they worked with years ago, but they had their phone number and sent you a text from their phone number like it was them saying, hey, I've got a financial problem and I need some help.
5: Yeah, yeah. I got hit with the party invitation thing and got suckered not too terribly long ago. I undid it pretty easily.
8: That would be I'd fall for that. Absolutely.
5: Yeah.
8: I wouldn't think twice. Oh, that sucks.
5: Yeah.
8: Bastards. Yeah.
5: Well, and I have a friend who's getting married coming up in the fall, and his invitation, it's all electronic, and the event, the schedule, and just all the information you need is electronic, like it is these days. But you need to sign on to the little invite site, whatever it is, to show that you're an actual guest. Blah, blah, blah. It is so similar to the scam. I was tired and distracted one day. I should have recognized the subtle difference. I didn't. But it's pretty good. It's pretty sophisticated.
8: Yeah. I got hit with a text yesterday that I'm 2 months behind on my rent from the company that does the stuff with the house that I rent. Mm. And I know that I'm not, but it had the link to their portal, which I stupidly clicked on, but it looked like the real portal, and I think maybe it was. So I don't know. I don't know if they got hacked. I'm trying to straighten that out today, but I may have clicked on a bad link and like ruined my life. In fact, I might be completely broke as we speak. And drained of my bodily fluids. In fact, my kids might not even be at my house right now. Who knows what's going on?
5: Michael, if he hits you up, just say, I don't carry cash. That usually makes him go away.
10: It's actually true.
5: Yeah. Speaking of not having any cash, back to the socialism theme. We'll be talking about this a little bit more later. If you haven't heard the DSA's actual platform, I have it in front of me, and it's effing Fruit Loops. We touched on it some yesterday. And also, absolutely true now that mainstream Democrats are recognizing, wait a minute. This is not a mildly annoying part of our big tent party. These people are coming for us. So that war will be interesting to witness.
8: God, I'd say.
5: From over here on the right side of the aisle, all us fascists gathered.

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1: Booze, bigger isn't necessarily better. A number of alcohol companies have noticed sales of smaller bottles on the rise. That's fueling a move for them to offer more mini bottles. Experts say consumers appear more willing to buy alcohol when they don't have to drop as much money to do so. Makes sense. And sometimes, especially with wine, Carolina, you just want the one serving, right?
2: Okay, so...
3: No. Wrong. No, I don't.
2: That might be. It doesn't make much sense, really. Booze is too expensive, so you're buying.

0: in the tiny little bottles, I assume you're drinking the same amount. So it's actually more expensive to do it that way. So that doesn't really make any sense.
1: Way more.
0: Yeah. I was thinking it might be, and I have no proof of this whatsoever, most secret alcoholics I've known, I was never a booze guy. I was a beer drinker. I was never a booze guy, but most booze like alcoholics I've known, they're all about the little mini bottles. And because you buy them and you can like pour them into your coffee at work or watching your kid play Little League or whatever it is you're doing. And I just wondered if all this, people are drinking less at bars and stuff like that thing. People are, yeah, I'm not drinking anymore either. Pouring your little tiny bottle into your thing at the Little League game.
1: You know, as a man who just dropped a substantial amount of money at a liquor store yesterday, whenever there are people in front of me in line who are buying a bunch of little bottles, they're not sophisticates, okay? and alcoholics come from all walks of life, obviously.
0: Absolutely.
1: But they definitely look like people who are trying to get away with like, day drinking, all day, day drinking.
0: Why else would you be buying little bottles of alcohol?
1: Well, here's, I got to do like alcoholic hacks. That'll be my new, my website that'll get lots of hits. Get the big bottle that costs a lot less and get the little travel bottles at the drugstore for like your shampoo or whatever. It's obvious. Of course, I haven't rotted my brain with, you know, constant alcohol.
0: Would you like me to explain it to you from an alcoholic standpoint?
1: Yeah.
0: In your own mind. You think you're just going to have this one or two, or you're stopping today and you won't need them tomorrow or whatever.
1: Oh,
0: that's what happens.
1: I'm offended by the lack of thrift.
0: You have to constantly lie to yourself about how much you're going to drink. Otherwise, I mean, if you took it all in, it was, I'm going to drink 800 beers this week. So the smart thing to do would be to buy them in bulk at Costco. You know, you buy 1 6-pack at a time thinking, this is all I need. Yeah, I need one more. I need another one. I need one more 6-pack. You know, today I need to buy more 6-packs. That's the why that is.
1: Huh, interesting.
0: Yeah. I wanted to talk about, because, this is doesn't fit in. We're doing China cabinet coming up later.
1: Yeah, look inside the China cabinet.
0: I like it when you say that way. I hope, I'm old and, you know, I'm in the winter of my life and my time has passed. My generation's time has passed. I hope the young people figure out what to do about this whole algorithm thing that we're all living under in terms of our news flow. I don't like my algorithms that I've got on my Twitter, that I've got on my YouTube. Can I get different ones? Should I start multiple accounts so I can switch around with algorithms? And it locks you into an information flow, and it's almost always unhealthy. My Twitter feed is just depressing as S. I'm like, quit. I mean, I've noticed it affecting me.
1: Mm. Yeah.
0: We've been on Twitter for many, many, many years. It's just recently that I started looking at the for you suggestions from Twitter. I used to always go to sites. I never had them fed to me. I don't know why I started doing this. But now I look at the for you stuff, and it figured out kind of what I'm interested in. I'm kind of a guy that likes, you know, the world's going to hell stuff. And so it just feeds me endless world's going to hell like it's the only news. And I've noticed it having an effect on my mood.
1: Yes, they don't call it joy scrolling.
0: And I want to, like, I wish I could go in there and say, hey, make the algorithm more optimistic. Send me good news, because I know there's plenty of it out there.
1: Right, right. Just saw a story in the New York Post. The Treasury Department stopped $100 million from going out to dead people in Social Security, I think it was. I'll bring you the details later. I almost didn't click on it. Because it was good news. Because it was something positive. I thought, what the hell's the matter with you? But yeah, it's about the algorithms. Neil Ferguson, we referenced this yesterday, co-wrote a great article about how historians are now helpless against algorithms, trying to straighten people out about the Holocaust or whatever. And I was reading about that, how young men, they go down that road, that the Nazi-ish road, and they just get flooded with the stuff. It's terrible.
0: Yeah, that needs to, hey, young people, fix the algorithm problem.
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12: 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Who were they? What made them so notorious? How did the internet, or sometimes the algorithm, choose them? And what does a person do when they're suddenly confronted with more attention than the human psyche can handle? Take The Dress, a story that went uber viral in early 2015 in spite of being, well, kind of a boring optical illusion. A mother of the bride in Scotland took a picture of a dress she was thinking about wearing to her daughter's wedding. But she saw the dress as blue with black lace, and her daughter saw it as white with gold lace. One BuzzFeed post later, every single person on the internet was talking about the dress. But to me, the dress is a story about the last couple of months when the internet was still sort of fun. It was shortly before the stories that spread across the internet stopped being driven by exploited millennials with useless arts degrees and started being decided by algorithms hell-bent on growing internet usership at all costs. 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Internet history is a tricky thing to be invested in. 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With the team at Cool Zone Media, we're taking these characters' 16th minute of fame to see what their moment meant to them and what it says about us.
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0: The Armstrong and Getty Show.
1: So we played the clip earlier. We played it yesterday. We'll play it a lot. It some part of it will probably end up in the clips of the year, I would guess.
2: Oh. I love that.
1: The college kid explaining socialism and saying, socialism is great. I've never made more friends. Watching Knicks games together and watching the World Cup together. That's socialism. And somebody texted, that idiot child doesn't know the difference between socialism and socializing.
2: Exactly.
1: It reminds me of the scene in Spinal Tap when Bobby Feckman says the cover of Smell the Glove is sexist. And Nigel Tufnel says, what's wrong with being sexy?
2: Right. Yeah.
1: It is exactly the same thing.
2: Yeah.
1: No, yeah. Socializing is awesome. No. There's a political movement called socialism. It killed 100 million people last century.
2: What?
1: It's got nothing to do with watching basketball games together.
2: I thought it was game nights and fun runs. Oh, no.
1: Wow.
2: Oh, Lord.
1: Wow.
2: Yeah. Yeah. So the mainstream Democratic Party is waking up to the threat of the DSA. We'll talk about that a little more later on. Also, Jack, I know this will warm your heart. There's a new specialty in counseling that's getting more and more folks going to it. It's counseling to get you over the stupid, counterproductive counseling you've had.
1: Oh, wow. What do you call that? Meta-counseling or counter-counseling?
2: I like counter-counseling. Yeah, it's alliterative anyway, or assonant, I guess. Anyway, it doesn't matter. What was I going to say? Oh, in particular, a new trend among counselors to make everything that's bad that's ever happened to you trauma.
1: Yeah.
2: And say you should sever relations with your family.
1: Oh.
2: Skyrocketing levels of people reporting, yeah, my counselor told them, don't even talk to your mom anymore.
1: Yeah, that's common.
2: Oh, my God.
1: I have lived that. I can't talk about it. Not in my family, thank God.
2: Yeah.
1: But, oh, that is a bad one.
2: Yeah, so much to come. But first, let's take a look inside the China cabinet.
3: China.
4: Trust China.
2: It occurs to me. That's true, sir. I apologize for interrupting. It occurs to me we haven't done this for a while. And I was thinking about the fact that several different presidents have said, you know, we really need to pivot away from the Middle East, which is a quagmire and a pain in the ass, because China's the real threat.
1: I was thinking about this, too. Fareed Zakaria made it the focus of his Sunday show. And I thought, you're right, but I don't know how to get out of it. China, such a big winner in this. Us being distracted from the biggest threat on the planet being China. The fact that we're using so many of our munitions and everything like that. China doesn't worry about the Middle East. Why have we always gotten sucked into the Middle East and been the ones to try to fix the problems? Which I realize a lot of you America Firsters who voted for Trump have been screaming that this whole time. Why are we the world's policemen in the Middle East? Let them sort it all out. But on the other hand, nobody else in the world was going to stop Iran from getting a nuclear weapon.
2: Right.
1: The fact
2: right.
1: that China isn't worried about Iran having a nuclear weapon doesn't mean it's not a problem.
2: Yeah, in many cases, America is like the beleaguered sheriff of a lawless Western town just trying to keep civilization together. If he stops, civilization will go away. That's why we continue to police the world. Because the alternative is not somebody else doing the job as well as we do. The alternative is nobody doing the damn job and China taking over and twisting the world to their aims. To wit, a handful of stories. Here's a headline for you. China's destroyer's live fire drill draws protest by Japan. They've got live fire exercises. This is going on just southwest of a Japanese atoll following not long ago China-Russia exercises. And the Japanese are getting freaked out about it.
1: An atoll is a little island?
2: It's a series of little islands. Chinese guided missile destroyer carried out the drill on Sunday in waters about 110 miles southwest of unpronounceable Coral Atoll between Taiwan and Guam that is the southernmost part of Japan. According to Japan's defense ministry, the destroyer sailed to the area alongside two other Chinese naval vessels and a Russian frigate. Just frigate. That's what I say. And the Japanese have filed an official complaint, not an informal or unofficial complaint, an official one. And how about this? Okay, I probably should have led with this. From the Wall Street Journal, China aggressively patrols disputed waters. Now the U.S. Coast Guard is moving in. Ships have been pulled from the Middle East to form more flexible expeditionary squadrons.
1: Oh, boy.
2: U.S. Coast Guard ships deployed previously in the Middle East are now operating out of Singapore and the Philippines to help challenge China's assertion of power in the Pacific.
1: That sounds like just a straight up, I wonder what would happen if we did this. They so bogged down in the Middle East that they can't even pay attention to this, and we sent some ships over there. But
2: yeah, it's similar to Russia's model. Probe, probe, probe, test, test, test.
1: It's not. Push. It's not like China's not aware how, I hate to use the word bogged down, but that might
2: occupied.
1: Be might be accurate at this point. It's not like we can pull out and let Iran have the strait. Trump might disagree with what I just said, actually.
2: Mm. So the 654-foot fast response cutters are part of the Coast Guard's reimagined expeditionary cutter squadron, which can be sent anywhere in the world. Their first deployment is the Western Pacific, where tensions have run high as China escalated what is called a gray zone campaign to project control around Taiwan and the disputed waters of the South China Sea. They're beating the hell out of the poor Philippine Coast Guard. Man, do they bully them. Just trying to stretch their area of control outward, outward, outward all the time. And now the U.S. is sending, we are sending our Coast Guard vessels. Moving along, Xi Jinping had a big conference last week touting open source AI and taking a swipe at AI dominance. If you fall for this, you're either young and naive or stupid. Xi Jinping talking about AI development should not be a solo performance by a single country, but a symphony of global cooperation. He called for cooperation within the framework of the UN to ensure that AI is secure and controllable. And he highlighted the potential dangers of autonomous systems making life or death decisions. What is the grand prize of AGI? He's asking, why use it to create closed systems? We need to share this technology. The minute China gets a one-inch lead on AI, they'll say, open source my ass. Now we're leading. Come on, wake up. Unbelievable. Commie devils. Speaking of AI, we've talked about this a bit, the controversy over data centers and Kathy Hochul, the twit governor of New York. Electric bills. Clearly, yes. Twit with an I. With their temporary moratorium on data centers, because it's politically kind of hot on the left, and because it gives her a chance to blame sky-high electric bills in New York on data centers.
1: Oh.
2: When it's all their idiotic doubling down right. on green energy farces that funnel money to their cronies. Only somewhat related to the China cabinet, but I wanted to throw it in and get to this headline from the New York Times. China, Russia, and others seek to inflame debate over AI data centers. And, you know, I hate to give the New York Times much credit because they are just a biased, ridiculous pain in the ass right now. But honestly, if the New York Times is out saying, look, a lot of this anti-AI stuff, the anti-data center stuff is being fed by the Chinese and the Russians, then you know it's just so obviously true that not even they can ignore it. Here's the story. State-owned newspaper in China recently published a satellite image of a data center in Gainesville, Virginia, writing in English that the development of AI intelligence posed a threat to America's physical and financial well-being. The comic strip, made to look as if it had been published by a Maryland news outlet, created with OpenAI's ChatGPT by people in China, ironically, circulated on X this year, blaming data centers for soaring electricity bills. It showed a tycoon smoking a cigar and clutching bags of cash.
1: That's what tycoons do.
2: That's a classic, isn't it? It's from like the Depression. Wow. Video shared on X by a known covert Russian influence operation questioned the validity of a data center that an American company, Firebird, is constructing in Armenia, the small Caucasus nation that's been the focus of Kremlin pressure. Quote, the country's electrical grid instability may render it useless, the video narrator says. So much of the controversy you're seeing is being fed, financed by China and to a lesser extent, Russia. Actually, Iran, but Iran's kind of busy getting bombed right now, too. And this is actually a great description of the way they work. It's Jessica Brandt, former official with the Office of the Director of National Intelligence. She says, quote, foreign actors aren't manufacturing American debates over the future of AI. They're exploiting them.
1: Mm.
2: The goal is to deepen divisions in order to dent our appeal and weaken us from within. Speaking of your doom scrolling on Twitter, so much of that stuff is being fed to us by our adversaries.
1: I know that's true. That's why I want an opt out. I wish YouTube, well, of course they're not going to do this because that's how they make their money, or they think they make their money. I want an opt out. I don't want an algorithm. I'll make my own decisions.
2: Yeah, yeah.
1: Just randomly feed me news stories. No algorithms, but, you know, they're never going to do that. But it's so bad for us. Even if it's not unhealthy stuff, you're so siloed on your information.
2: Right. You gave a great example. Well, why don't we say that was a tangential but relevant end to a look in the China cabinet.
1: China.
2: You gave a great example, I think it was off the air, about the algorithm bubbling fencing that we'll discuss after a quick word from our friends at Rough Greens. Your beloved dog needs good nutrition. Yeah, dog's food is probably decent, right? But it's not great. 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
1: So this is what it is. 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
2: 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Rough Greens makes any dog food better. You type Armstrong in there, you'll get nothing.
1: I don't know how hard it would be to set up like a different Twitter account to get a different algorithm, or if Twitter or Google or whoever would figure out it's still me. You know, they're very wily.
2: Or do you spend 45 minutes one day just deliberately clicking on things that are different?
1: Maybe that would do it. I don't know. But if you're the sort of college kid who got interested in what Israel's doing in Gaza, and you got fed every single day the worst pictures of rubble and injured people in Gaza, you would think that's the number one story in the world that everybody's following, and Israel is evil. As opposed to, I didn't click on those stories. I don't get fed anything about Gaza ever on Twitter. Ever.
2: Many of those messages crafted by Hamas, Iran, and Qatar. That's right.
1: I get nonstop stuff about nutjob socialists out there, which the nutjobs, you know, college kids who believe that stuff probably don't get it all. And vice versa. So, yeah, I don't. This algorithm problem is serious.
2: Can we come up with the random go-rhythm?
1: That's what I want, yeah.
2: Just a digest. So, although that doesn't work as a business model. They'll say, yeah, no. No, we make a lot of money by feeding you what you want. So we're making you miserable. That's your problem. Sad sack.
1: So I carry around a clicker in my hand, like a home plate umpire, to keep track of things. 8,362. That's how many times I've seen the old man flipped by the bison at this point.
2: Oh.
1: And he did an interview yesterday. We've got a little of what the flippy had to say from his hospital bed, among other things on the way.
3: I go buffer fast, I go buffer slow.
2: No, you go buffer faster, trust me.
3: I've got buffer.
1: Yeah, we've got that coming up, among other things. 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
19: We're hearing from the 65-year-old man who got flipped 8 feet in the air by a bison this month at Yellowstone National Park. The video, which was everywhere on social media, shows the bison chasing Carl Isom McDaniel around a grove of trees and then launching him skyward. He broke his femur in four places, had surgery. Now recovering at Bozeman Health, he is sharing his story from his hospital bed.
20: They move faster than you could ever imagine. He just kept coming and he was more aggressive. And as soon as he got off that tree, he launched me in the air.
19: Isom McDaniel says he's relieved it was him and not his 13-year-old grandson who was hurt.
1: You know what? That's funny. I had never thought of that. Of course that's what he was thinking about. That would have been the only thing on my mind is how do I keep this thing away from, you know, my kid or grandson. It didn't even occur to me. That's what he was afraid of. That's what I would have been afraid of.
2: Boy, for those who slept through science class, your femur's the big bone in your leg. He broke it in four places. That's a serious damn injury.
1: It's supposed to be among the worst pains a human being can feel, is having your femur broken because it's such a big bone.
2: He seems okay. God bless him.
1: We got a little more of him from the hospital bed, although the setup there by Tony DeCoppo, you're assuming there's a human being in America that isn't familiar with this story that you need to reset it? Because I don't think there's ever been anything with such reach and saturation as this story. Trump being elected president didn't have the reach of this guy getting flipped by the bison. Okay, here's the guy from his hospital bed.
20: We saw the bison, and he was down. He wasn't showing aggression or anything like that until it picked a target. That target happened to be me. At the time, I had my grandson with me. It was like, you need to get up to the amphitheater. I will deal with this down here. They move faster than you could ever imagine. He just kept coming, and he was more aggressive. And as soon as he got off that tree, he launched me in the air. Even though I was on the ground, he could have stomped me, he could have gored me, could have done anything.
1: Yeah, yeah. I just saw the video again. For some reason, I hadn't paid attention to the end of it. When he's on the ground and the bison starts walking toward him, he had to be thinking, I'm done for. And then for whatever reason, it turns around.
2: Yeah, well, maybe it was that photographer who took the video who was screaming at the thing and trying to distract it.
1: Maybe.
2: Or in the pool, poor old fella.
1: That's funny.
2: So they literally, as we're talking about this, are showing it on live TV.
1: It had never occurred to me. Of course, he was scared to death the kid was going to get run over. I had another thought on that. Oh, did I see the other day that they run 35 miles an hour?
2: I could believe that, I suppose.
1: Oh, my God.
2: It's a gigantic beast.
1: If that thing was coming at you at that speed, you'd be thinking, how is something that big coming? It'd be like if Lawrence Taylor was coming at you. How is something that big running that fast?
2: Right.
1: Whoa.
2: Right. Yeah.
1: You run that experiment 1,000 times. How many times do you end up able to talk to the press a week later? I don't know. Very often.
2: Watch out for those big old beasts if you're at a national park.
1: First of all, when you're spinning through the air, if it's just now you're into, well, it's like spinning a roulette wheel. Do I land on my feet and break my leg, or do I land on my head and I'm instantly dead? Let's see.
2: Right. This will be interesting. There's the ground again. Oh, leg.
1: Or back at such an angle that I'm alive but paralyzed from the neck down for the rest of my life.
2: Right.
1: You're lucky all these guys have broken femur. Although, God dang it, at age 65, I can't imagine what the healing process on that is like.
2: You know, how much time do we have, Michael?
1: Does he get to sue Buffalo Bill Cody, or is there anybody he can sue?
2: Stop
1: the
2: it.
1: Buffalo Bills. That's who I would sue, the Buffalo
2: for
1: Bills.
2: For encouraging, right.
1: Yep.
2: Encouraging the bison to be more aggressive.
1: Or people's interest in Buffalo. I'd have had no interest in Buffalo if it weren't for Josh Allen.
2: Right. You can get, say, $50,000 settlement anyway.
12: I'm hoping he gets an endorsement of some sort.
1: Right. There's got to be something. Hi, I'm the old guy that got flipped through the air for Pennzoil or whatever he's going to.
2: I think it would have to be like Tylenol or.
1: That's a good one. Or painkiller.
2: Or how about like Levi's jeans? I got gored by a buffalo. Look at these jeans. Totally fine. Levi's.
1: I like Tylenol. Whether you've got a headache at the end of a long, stressful day, or if you've been flipped in the air by a bison, and you point to the screen and it shows you, Tylenol is the answer.
2: Right.
1: Oh, boy. That's got to happen.
2: So nothing's going to screw you up worse than counseling these days. We'll have that story for you. Plus, the Democratic mainstream is starting to realize, okay, we need to fight these lunatics. The DSA.
1: That therapy story doesn't surprise me in the least. Can't wait to talk about that. If you missed the segment, get the podcast Armstrong and Getty On Demand.
0: Armstrong and Getty.
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1: The hot weather's coming back. Very soon, it's going to be over 100 degrees all over the place. Let's get some news now with Heather Myers.
3: Yeah, Joe, Jack, good morning. Happy Tuesday. Let's get you caught up on some of the headlines this morning. That Rumsey fire in Colusa County has burned 450 acres as of this morning. It's 15% contained. We're getting some new numbers this morning from Cal Fire. Now, this one broke out yesterday afternoon at 3:30 off Sand Creek Road near the Yolo and Colusa County's border. Cal Fire says there are no evacuation orders nor warnings as of this morning. Thousands of people in California who are in the country illegally could lose a major college benefit under a lawsuit filed by the Trump administration. The lawsuit challenges California's law that allows...
1: How is that a sentence? How is that even a sentence? People who are here illegally might lose a college benefit. How is that a sentence?
2: Only country on earth.
1: Oh, my God.
2: Only country that crazy, yeah.
1: Go ahead, yeah. Heather.
3: Yeah, this one is definitely going to have people talking. So this lawsuit challenges California's law that allows undocumented immigrants who attend California high schools to pay in-state tuition at public colleges. The Sacramento Bee is reporting that if the administration wins, those students will have to pay out-of-state tuition instead. So here's the difference.
1: Oh my God.
3: In-state tuition for a community college, about $1,100 a year. That would jump to about $11,000 a year. For a UC school, the tuition would jump from about $16,000 a year to $55,000 a year. So the lawsuit, here's where it gets very interesting. It also seeks to end their access to California state financial aid. So they were also getting financial aid.
1: You know, supporters, to me, the headline of that story is your kid could go to community college for $1,100 a year as opposed to $16,000 a year for those introductory courses that, in my personal experience, were better at the community college than they were at the big four-year college.
2: Or certainly if you're pursuing a degree in grievance studies at the big university, you're wasting every penny of what you've spent. So,
1: $1,100 a year versus $16,000 a year.
3: And in some cases, it's free for that first year for community colleges.
1: Yeah, right.
2: The fact that we haven't and can't straighten out our immigration system is such a depressing indictment of democracy. I don't know where to go from here. Of course, it's been true for years and years now, so I guess we've learned to live with it.
1: Illegals might lose one of their college benefits. What the hell are we doing?
4: 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Yeah, over 50% of adults say they'd feel better if they got more sleep, and stress is often the biggest barrier. 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
1: Jack Armstrong and Joe Getty.
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3: And now, here's Armstrong and Getty.
4: It was the third attack on that base in 24 hours, and now CBS News has learned that nearly 100 U.S. service members have been injured in the Middle East over the last few weeks. Most have returned to duty.
5: I would imagine that's going to be one of the topics of conversation for Secretary of War Pete Hegseth this afternoon as he goes before Congress. He canceled, I guess postponed is probably a better word, his behind-closed-doors update with Congress. He's a really busy guy. There's an active war going on. There's all kinds of reasons he could have for, I can't be in a meeting right now. Trump's meeting with the president or prime minister, I never know which, of...
6: Just say leader.
5: Of Lebanon today. Mm. And...
6: Grand Poobah.
5: Who knows what he's going to say about that. He doesn't seem to quite understand the difference between Lebanon and Hezbollah and their relationship. Often
6: some statements have been a bit fuzzy on that distinction. Yes.
5: The Iranian president has put out a statement today. We're engaged in a full-scale war. Okay, well, let's learn a little more about that with Tree Angst of Fox.
7: Another heavy night of U.S. strikes against Iran. This was the 10th consecutive night aimed at degrading Iran's ability to threaten vessels in the Strait of Hormuz.
5: Go on.
7: Now, CENTCOM released a statement about these strikes and their activity in the region, saying since early May, CENTCOM forces have helped facilitate the transit of approximately 900 commercial vessels and 450 million barrels of crude oil. They went on to say American forces remain postured and prepared to hold Iran accountable for unwarranted aggression towards civilian mariners seeking to freely and openly transit the strait.
5: Fox often has these reports about how much oil and how many ships are getting through that nobody else has. I don't exactly know what the discrepancy is there.
6: Well, I don't appreciate the nothing but negative that you get from the other networks. But if your argument is the strait is too open, yeah, it is. No, it's not.
5: Well, as evidenced by what happened yesterday. Go on, Trey.
7: Early this morning, Iran attacked another tanker off the coast of Oman, forcing the crew to evacuate the vessel, according to maritime tracking groups. This does come after President Trump issued a new warning to the regime about killing American forces in the Middle East. The commander-in-chief said every time Iran kills an American soldier, they will pay for that killing many times over.
5: Yeah, I don't know. I don't know where Trump's head is on this. I mean, been lots and lots of threats of wiping them out or this or that. There is some belief that that all this shaping is going on, that we're taking out all kinds of air defenses, the rebuilt air defenses, whatever they had left of air defenses, and that we're about to unleash some serious holy hell on Tehran. I have no idea. Here's Charles Daggett of CBS News on how Iran seems to be getting better.
4: How Iran's missiles managed to evade U.S. and Jordanian defenses show that Iran's tactics are evolving, says retired General Qasid Mahmoud. The Iranians have advanced technology and they improved missiles, he said, with unique capabilities that are tricking air defenses. In a post on Truth Social, President Trump warned every time Iran kills an American soldier, they will pay for that killing many times over.
5: Yeah, I don't know if we're doing anything any different than if soldiers hadn't been killed over the weekend.
6: Yeah, boy, I have so many thoughts swirling in my head, including the fact that the regime just hanged two young men, ages 18 and 23, for the sin of when protesters were running terrorized away from the special security forces, opened their doors and let them in. That was these guys' only sin. As somebody was screaming, let me in, they let them in. And so they got hanged for it. That regime is not going to comply because we killed a bunch of people. It won't work. unless we kill enough of their people that they can't hold on to power anymore. I read some great analysis by Michael Doran, who I've quoted before. He's the director of the Middle East Center at the Hudson Institute. And he was talking about, the title of his piece for the Free Press is what the U.S. and Iran are fighting over. The terms of a deal to end the war are being thrashed out in the skies above the Strait of Hormuz. But his characterization I really liked. General Ahmad Vahidi, we've mentioned him before, he's calling the shots. And he is ordering the attacks that killed the Americans recently. And here's what Doran says. Vahidi launched the attack not simply to answer Trump. He was also sending a message to Speaker Mohammed Ghalibaf and Foreign Minister Abbas Araghchi, the officials negotiating with Washington. You may sit across the table from the Americans, the strike in Jordan signaled to them, but I am the man calling the shots. Vahidi is a diehard jihadi. For him, men like Ghalibaf and Araghchi have their uses, but they also need to know their place. They serve the Islamic Republic as infidel handlers, officials who translate the demands of the IRGC into language acceptable to Western diplomats. Their proximity to foreign power, however, can breed illusions of their own importance. To remind them who rules, Vahidi occasionally speaks in the language he knows best, violence.
5: It's something that 25 years now, so I guess it'll be the quarter century anniversary of 9/11 coming up here in September. 25 years after that, we've lost our memory muscle about jihadis, the fact that they are a thing, that they exist, that there's nothing you can do but kill them because there's no other way to deal with them.
6: Yeah, that radicalized Islam, fundamentalist Islam is coming for the West. I think I retweeted it yesterday, a historian talking about how all of the great cities in the Middle East were Christian cities until the rise of Islam, when they, at the point of a sword, slaughtered whoever they had to slaughter and took them over in the name of Islam. Islam is relentlessly expansionist and perfectly comfortable with violence. Still is, at least certain aspects of Islam, and there are hundreds of millions of people who hold to that view of Islam. Your Muslim dentist down the street? Probably not. Probably a perfectly good guy and a good American. But that doesn't change the fact that there are God knows how many who do want a conquest of the entire world in the name of Muhammad.
5: So before we take a break and start talking about how therapists make your life worse in some cases, Wall Street Journal has got an opinion piece today. A couple of national security experts with a fairly depressing view of this whole thing. Iran's fortitude is its decisive edge. The Ayatollahs want to fight and have a greater tolerance than Trump does for pain. I'll just read the first paragraph. Tehran has a wartime advantage over Washington because the ruling Iranian elite want to fight and has been willing to endure far more pain than Donald Trump has. That's, man, you talk about age-old reality about war. Who's willing to take this to the end and fight to the death over it? Mm-hmm. One side is and one side isn't. Who usually prevails in those battles?
6: Mm.
5: It's pretty simple mathematics on war right there.
6: Yeah, I'd say.
5: So that's that.
6: Judy and I were looking into what vacation we might want to take next, like next year. And one was proposed, and the guy he was with the cruise company that we really like, he said, "Now, this is super adventurous. You're going to learn a lot. You're going to have a lot of fun, but you're going to need a vacation after this vacation." And I'm like, "You ate a minute."
5: That's the way I do vacations. I lose weight on vacations.
6: Oh, no, thank you. But anyway, it reminds me now of a lot of modern counseling. You're going to need counseling after your counseling to get you over your counseling. Great example of that coming up.
5: Yeah, I've got such a good story that I...
6: Do it.
5: Can I tell it or not? Do it.
2: Do it. Of course you should do it.
6: Text me all the details and I'll pretend it's my story.
5: Okay, and since nobody heard this, that's what I'll do.
6: Perfect.
5: Stay around. It's a good one.
0: Armstrong and Getty.
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1: I want to congratulate Spain on defeating Argentina to win the tournament. It was a great day for Spain's players, fans, and your annoying friend who studied abroad for one semester. I wish I could be celebrating in Barcelona. You're running with the bulls. Yeah, during regulation time, Argentina didn't score and they had zero shots on goal. Which sounds exactly like my dating life in high school.
2: Bam!
1: And college. Yeah. I'm not saying the game was lopsided, but Spain could have subbed in Mitch McConnell as goalie and nothing would have changed. You see what I'm saying?
2: That's pretty good.
3: Fallon with some good old fashioned comedy riffing.
2: That was a good tag, the Mitch McConnell goalie.
3: Yeah. Yeah, it was indeed. Jack, Shoshana Rubley was shocked by her therapist's advice given in her second session. But the counselor was recommended by someone she knew and had impressive credentials, so she did as she was told. She cut off all ties with her mother.
2: Guarantee you, the therapist told her, your mother is a narcissist. That is the therapy. You don't need to go to any schooling. Well, first of all, you don't need much schooling to call yourself a therapist to start with. But this is all the schooling you need, at least in the modern era. Somebody comes in, complains about their husband, their mom, their boss, whatever. Oh, he's a narcissist, classic narcissist. That's 100%. Every single person claims that their ex, their mom, their boss, their sister is a narcissist in the modern world.
3: Wow. How
2: interesting. They can't all be narcissists, all right?
3: Says the 42-year-old freelance marketer, quote, it was an argument made from authority, so I followed it. But is it really good therapy to break your mother's heart? Apparently, this is the new trend in counseling. Instead of urging families to communicate better, work on their issues together, work on their relationships, therapists are taking the opposite tack. They're encouraging estrangement as a means of self-care.
2: Yeah, I don't know if it's new. I know somebody who did this, I don't know how many years ago, probably a decade ago, they told me this story. I know somebody who did this. Which I thought at the time, I don't know how they feel about it now, but I thought at the time, I thought, man, that's pretty drastic. This was cut off the entire family.
3: Yeah, yeah. Well, like, somebody had to be the leading edge of this movement. Perhaps your friend's counselor was. Proponents of the trend hold it advising patients to consider a cutoff from a close relative or spouse they deem toxic or unsupportive can protect their mental health and allow for emotional growth. Meanwhile, critics, many of whom are researchers who've studied relationships for decades and aren't online influencers, giving away some of the rest of this that we'll get to, say that it encourages self-centeredness and self-delusion and ruins families. And
2: it does encourage self-centeredness.
3: Yeah, see, that's the thing. There's an argument back and forth. Most therapists agree that sometimes people are justified in breaking ties, especially if they're physically or emotionally abusive.
2: All right. Way to do the Mott and Bailey argument.
3: Well, right, exactly. But what's changing is the bar for what's deemed abusive. It was certainly abusive enough for a cutoff, says William Doherty, a therapist and professor of family social science at the University of Minnesota, who's researched the ways that therapy may be harmful. And I tried to click on that link, but it was a dead end. I wanted to read that study. He says, we're in a culture where we emphasize fragility. Everything becomes trauma, and the solution

0: increasingly is to split and leave. But it should be the tragic exception that you cut off a parent or loved one, not business as usual in therapy.
1: Well, my experience, some with therapy and some with other people in therapy that I've known throughout my life, the therapist always tells you the other person is the problem. How often does a therapist ever tell you you might have a problem yourself?
0: Yeah. Yeah, that's exactly the point they get to next.
1: Of course, the other person's not paying them $160 every Wednesday at 2 o'clock.
0: Among some 7,000 estranged parents, oh, I never got to this, about 25% of the population in this country is estranged from or has cut ties with a close relative at any given time. 25%.
1: Wow, that's
0: 10%
1: awful
0: are estranged from a parent or child.
1: Wow.
0: Yeah, I know.
1: That is heartbreaking.
0: Yeah, this family sociologist and professor at Cornell believes that more rifts are likely as tensions over politics and social issues continues to rise.
1: You asked the question a week or so ago that I think fits with this also.
0: Mm.
1: Once you get to a certain percentage of people are anxious or depressed, aren't you just talking about the human condition?
0: Yeah.
1: And the same with this. Once you get to a certain point of your sister's a narcissist, your mom's a narcissist, your boss is a narcissist, by your definition, aren't we just talking about human interaction is difficult and we got to figure out a way to make it work?
0: Yeah, people tend to look out for their own interests, and maybe they're not as sensitive to yours as they ought to be, but that's humans, right? So they surveyed 7,000 estranged parents just a couple of months ago, and a third believed their adult child's therapist had influenced or recommended the decision and the relationship. And says, to your point, Jack, here's another licensed marriage family therapist says, a lot of therapists are taught to believe whatever the client is saying at face value. They're forming conclusions based on one person's account, but they make the point later on that, you know, a lot of these people have emotional problems. And cutting off the relationship isn't going to help them. Where's the quote? Essentially, you're not solving the right problem, which is the mental health crisis. And this is the most tragic part. You may be encouraging them to cut off their best source of support, said a senior scholar and senior therapist at the Family Institute at Northwestern University, who often sees people in his practice who have been encouraged by previous therapists to sever ties with loved ones. And then, you know, how much time do we have? We don't really have much time. There's this one gal they cite a lot who's a big-time famous influencer online, has a zillion followers, whatever, and she's all into it that, you know, these people have had trauma and they were abused by insensitive narcissists or whatever. And it's yet another example of a fringy, not very good idea that for whatever reason appeals to a certain kind of person and is readily available online. So in the past, that person would have had access to a few people in their hometown, wherever they practiced, and probably people would have compared notes and thought, she's always telling you to cut off your family. My sister and I fight a lot, but I don't want to cut her off. Instead, she's now online and influencing hundreds of thousands of people with her bad ideas.
1: That's a pretty drastic thing to do.
0: It is indeed, yeah.
1: You only get one go round in life, and you only have one set of parents and siblings and friends and all that sort of stuff. So,
0: yeah.
1: Anywho, do what's best for you, all right? Ask your therapist if it's a good idea.
0: People are complicated. Relationships are hard.
2: Armstrong and Getty.
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1: This is a topic that I think we're on the front end of. Might become a national conversation more and more as years go by. We overdid it on the whole therapy thing, I think. Mm-hmm. Therapy definitely has a role. There are people that have all kinds of horrible things occur in their lives or mental problems or whatever, and they need expert help. Then there was this narrative for many, many years. I think Woody Allen started it in the 70s with, you know, going to therapists or whatever. But then there was this narrative, probably pushed by the therapist world because they make so much money off of it, that people that don't go to therapy are some sort of Neanderthal, knee-jerk, anti-science, closed off, whatever sort of, you know,
2: ignoramuses
1: yeah. are emotionally stunted or something like that.
2: Mm-hmm.
1: And so that became a thing. And I remember, years ago when I was dating, how many women would say, the fact that you go to therapy is so attractive to me that they considered that really a positive quality that you go to therapy.
2: How
1: and I think we way overdid it, where everybody goes to therapists. And I'm telling you, and I have done, I've spent enough money on this, I'm perfectly confident saying this. Most of it, it's crap. Most of it is crap. You're wasting your money. Most of it is crap. Not only wasting your money, it's making things worse. First of all, oftentimes bad advice. And secondly, holding out hour by hour, week by week, thinking this person who doesn't know any more than you and probably less about how to handle human relationships is going to fix your problem. So you're just putting off this situation where it is working with your kids or your parents or your job or your marriage or whatever it is. I have known, I'll be vague, I have known too many therapists. For instance, how would I know multiple marriage counselors who have slept with one of the patients that they were working with?
2: Multiple.
1: And that couples would come to them to try to save their marriage and they end up sleeping with one of them. How would I know multiple unless it was a common thing? And I remember when we used to talk about this and take phone calls, the number of people who called up and said that happened to them, and we were like blown away that that could happen. Turns out it's kind of like the, you know, the weird hot blonde teacher who sleeps with her teenager. It happens way more often than you think it does.
2: Right.
1: So you are in the most desperate situation in your life trying to save your marriage, and you go to this marriage therapist who's going to sleep with your husband or your wife.
2: Right. Well, we were chatting off the air about the fact that a number of people who either are psychology majors in college or mental health professionals, they got into it because they're trying to figure out their own brains and why they're so unhappy or
1: very
2: messed
1: common.
2: Up or whatever.
1: Very, very common.
2: Keep that in mind.
1: And of course, I didn't say all. If you heard all, well, then you weweren't listening. That therapy is crap. But most of it is crap.
3: It's crap.
1: Crap. And you're going to spend a ton of money. And think about their incentives. Do they have the incentive? Those of them who aren't very, very good or honorable, do they have an incentive to tell you you might be the problem? Who's the common denominator in all your stories? Do they ever say that to you? No, because you're not going to come back and give them $160 next week if you do.
2: Yeah. Yeah.
1: There is an incentive problem there. Oh, we got this text. I wanted to read this one. This is on the whole cutting people off thing that Joe just brought us, that story. Apparently that swept the country for a while.
2: Cut off all contact with that relative with whom you're uncomfortable.
1: I have a gay brother that absolutely devastated by poor mother with a horrible letter that he was told to write by a therapist. He then estranged himself from the family. The therapist also rented a room to him and hired him as a groundskeeper, which I consider of a conflict of interest, you think? The therapist was a damned piece of ass.
2: Wow. Boy, and I know a couple of families going through the whole transgender thing
1: now,
2: where the activists have twisted their confused child's mind, and that becomes such a just a gut-wrenching, heartbreaking effort to maintain contact and sanity. Oh, it's just terrible. That's one of the reasons I'm so adamant about this stuff, by the way. I've seen it tearing families apart. I've seen the activists take an autistic or confused young person and twist their minds. It all boils down to, You know, I hadn't intended to talk about this. I wonder if I have in front of me. Oh, yeah, I do, actually. Kind of relates to another topic we're going to talk about. It's a kind of mainstream Democrat guy talking about how, look, these are the three things we have to say as a party, or we will never be relevant again. And one of them was about transgenderism, and this fellow was saying, look, people who identify as transgender deserve our full respect of their choices, and we can't discriminate against them, blah, blah, blah. And, you know, I was thinking, I wouldn't make any assumptions about anybody, but to me, that's a sign that that's a very confused person. I think cases of actual gender dysphoria, whatever that is, and like most maladies of the mind, it's really kind of difficult to say precisely what it is. I think it's mostly a, and I've read a fair amount about this, and agree or disagree, that's fine. It is a profound statement of, I'm not happy being me. I want to be someone else. It's halfway to suicide. I don't want to continue living the life I'm living. I want to make a major change. Some people go for a hot young wife, buy stuff, move somewhere else. If you want to go farther than that because you're really miserable, you think, I'm actually a woman. I'm going to live as a woman. Then I will be happy. It is the same thing, and it speaks to somebody who is unhappy and confused. And I don't hate any of these people. I hate the activists, but I feel terrible for them that they're that unhappy. Anyway. Yeah.
1: Too much self-care.
2: Too much. What's the term for when you have to hang a name on something that's just the human condition? I suffer from whatever.
1: Right.
2: Placebia. You know, we're going to talk about rough greens, and it's funny because out of the corner of my eye, I see this headlines. Can I eat lettuce now? What to know about the cyclosporiasis outbreak in the Washington Post? 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
1: 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Of course,
2: yeah,
1: my question is, can we eat salad again?
2: No, maybe. Yeah, indeed. How much do we have more time left, Michael? I missed it. 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So
1: I'm going to go hold off on another 10 years just to be sure on not eating salad. I haven't in the previous 10 years, and I won't in the next 10 years.
2: I seriously clicked on this article thinking there's one thing I don't want to read. Can I eat lettuce now? What to know about the cyclosporiasis outbreak? As investigators continue to study the outbreak and its possible sources, many people have questions about what safety.
1: Explosive diarrhea!
2: Here's the latest advice. Did the Food and Drug Administration really walk back its recall of the Taylor Farms iceberg lettuce? Can I eat romaine instead? What can I do if my favorite foods are from Taco Bell? Baba, people have many questions. Hey, here's what you should know about which foods are under scrutiny and what you should and shouldn't eat. Question number one, FDA said Taylor Farms lettuce did not test positive. Does that mean I can eat lettuce now? Not necessarily, is the answer.
1: Thanks for that.
2: Yeah, no kidding.
1: That's the very conversation my kids were having last night. What about romaine?
2: Calm down, son. Calm down. We can eat romaine again soon enough. I know you're having a tough time. So I want to talk more about the DSA and the fight with the mainstream Democrats, but I want to squeeze this in. It's worth
1: it. I ever have a wedge salad again?
2: Son, you pat him on the shoulder. It'll be okay, buddy. I do enjoy the wedge. Oh, the blue cheese, I don't know what bacon.
1: I don't know what these words mean, actually. I see them
2: cherry
1: on menus.
2: Tomato.
1: As I'm looking for the real food, I see them on the menu.
2: Oh, my God. You're a salad fraudster. You're a bandwagon jumper.
1: I'm just throwing around terms I've seen on menus, again, as I'm looking for the actual food.
2: I thought this was worth squeezing in. Katie Pavlich tweeted that every American needs to listen to this entire speech. Marco Rubio talking about left-wing violence and that sort of thing. And she says, not just clips. It is phenomenal. Thank you, Secretary Rubio, for recognizing the severity of the problem, most importantly, working to combat it. Well, that was commented on by the excellent AG account on Twitter that many people are familiar with, AG Hamilton 29. It started out, the pretext, I think, was that it was as if Alexander Hamilton was tweeting. But it's evolved. This guy's a really, really good thinker. And I am going to quote him now. If you want to understand the entire problem with our political conversations right now, Marco Rubio delivered an extremely consequential speech identifying pushing for action on the significant threat of growing left-wing violent extremism. There were 60 countries there as part of the call to action. Another administration official went on an entertainment podcast where he engaged in a bunch of conspiratorial nonsense with little substance. Yet the ex-political conversation was overwhelmingly focused on arguing about the latter while ignoring Marco's speech and associated planned actions. Too many people now view politics as just a form of entertainment instead of a means through which we resolve or address real issues. These incentives are doing real harm to our ability to achieve anything substantive. He's right.
1: If Marco Rubio gets elected president, that speech he gave last week is going to be the turning point that allowed that to happen. Because he got so much good press out of that in conservative quarters.
2: Right, right. And contrasted with the other contender, the obvious contender, J.D. Vance, and his playing footsie with Nazis, pretending to give credence to conspiracy theories to keep those folks on his side. I hope maybe you're into whatever. Maybe you think George Bush planned 9/11, Kennedy assassination was the CIA, and the moon landing was faked. But I hope you're bright enough to know when somebody is pandering to you and doesn't believe what you believe. J.D. just thinks he's so clever. Anyway.
1: It's amazing to me, switching topics, how much conversation is going on about the 3,000-year-old poem, The Odyssey by Homer, because of this movie. So many think pieces and podcasts and YouTube documentaries, you know, what they got, what was left out, or this take on it, or, you know, it's woke or not woke, or it's conservative or not conservative, or whatever, but just, that's got to be a good thing, isn't it? That such a major part of Western civilization is being discussed at great depth 3,000 years later?
2: I think it absolutely is. I'm seeing backlash against some of the leftist lunacy in ways that are pleasing me. Oh, and backlash against some of the tech stuff that's making people miserable, too. And I'm hoping the war against Western civilization may have reached its apex.
1: Ooh, well, I got a comment on that I'll have to get into later.
2: I hope. I don't know.
1: Lots of stuff on the way. Stay here.
0: Armstrong and Getty.
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6: In 2005, investigators in Palm Beach, Florida, began uncovering a dark secret.
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6: There was a wealthy man in Palm Beach who was offering young girls a way to make money. That man was Jeffrey Epstein, and he had set up a system designed to bring him underage girls. Local police and the federal government would investigate and, by their count, find dozens of victims. Epstein would become one of the world's most infamous predators, a man who could have faced decades in prison but served just 13 months in his own wing of a county jail.
9: Why would you cut this deal with Jeffrey Epstein?
6: Epstein's abuse would span years and cross state lines.
10: New York, Palm Beach, New Mexico, Paris, Virgin Islands, and each one of those residences is an alleged crime scene.
6: 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Truth and Lies, Jeffrey Epstein.
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11: Peek-a-boo. 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
12: Smile, buddy.
11: Come on, smile. Oh, honey, he's still not smiling.
12: Maybe he's not a smiler.
11: Yeah, maybe he's just not a happy baby.
12: Maybe he's just being a boy. You know how boys are.
11: Or maybe he's teething. Oh, poor baby, I think his gums hurt.
12: Maybe he's just tired.
11: Or maybe his tummy hurts. He didn't eat that much.
12: Maybe he's not ticklish.
11: You think maybe he's scared of the dog?
12: Maybe he'll outgrow it. Maybe it's a phase. Maybe he just doesn't like smiling.
11: Maybe he has autism, and we can definitely do something to help.
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1: Josh, world record ahead of you. 3:43.19 jumps again. Here he goes. I think he's going to do it. Keep going, Josh. Keep going, Josh. It's a world record. Get in. Get in. Oh, my word. He said I can do it. He said I will do it. I'm telling you I'm going to do it. I'm telling you when I'm going to do it. I'm telling you where I'm going to do it. And he's done it.
2: So, new world record for the mile, 3:42.66. You're running a mile in 3 minutes and 42 seconds. Broke the world record that it held for 27 years, I think it was. A long, long time.
3: Wow. A Scotsman.
2: Yeah, a white guy.
3: Hasty, yeah. Wow, that's fast.
2: That is fast. Did it have anything to do with the shoes? I don't know. I did a little research on that. It's not as the long distance running, those spongy shoes, but they don't wear the spongy shoes in the mile. They wear really flat, spiky shoes. So I'm not sure it had anything to do with that.
3: Yeah, I don't know.
2: So
3: you'd look at me, you'd think, boy, that guy's knowledgeable about fast running. But you'd be wrong. I'm not.
2: We've talked a lot about how nostalgia has had its run and it's over. There was a time when nostalgia was really fantastic.
3: But so much better back in the day.
2: Nostalgia was better back in the day. It's not anymore. And nostalgia is all about, you know, your formative years or were you alive at the time for the most part. Not always. I mean, yeah, there's some Abe Lincoln memorabilia I would like to have, and I wasn't alive at the time, so I guess that's not always true. But here you got some Beatle lyrics handwritten by John Lennon on the back of a Valentine's Day card that sold for $656,000 yesterday at an auction. The song is If I Fell, which I don't know that song.
3: Oh, that's a good early song. Yeah.
2: Anyway, but that would be probably...
3: If I Fell in Love with You,
2: oh, that song.
3: When
2: I
3: Promise to Be True.
2: So probably somebody who was, you know, a teenager in the 60s, and that mattered a lot to them, probably. Mm-hmm. And then in future generations, will it mean anything or not? I don't know. But other things that were in this same auction, there was some cool stuff here. Oh, I saw one thing. Wilt Chamberlain's warm-up jersey. Just said Chamberlain on the back from the Golden State Warriors. Freaking, I'd wear that every single day. Except it'd be way too big. It'd just hang off me, and I'd look like a little kid. But I think I'm more into stuff you could wear or use that would be cool rather than just something that I have in a drawer and I show it to somebody now and then.
3: Well, as you may recall, I for a time owned John Oates' guitar.
2: Oh, that's right.
3: Didn't do me any good.
2: Like I have one of the main guitars that Dwight Yoakam's lead guitar player played. I have that, and I enjoy playing it. And it's a good guitar, so I don't know, whatever. And I didn't pay any more for it than a regular guitar, actually. Here's one I know you would like, Joe. First of all, if you remember the movie Airplane, when they would put it on autopilot, they would have these inflatable pilots that sat in the seat.
3: Oh, yeah.
2: They sold one of those for $200,000 yesterday. Hoverboards from Back to the Future. How about Willy Wonka's hat from the original 1971, his top hat that he wore, sold for $350,000.
3: Wow.
2: That's pretty cool. The 44 Magnum revolver Clint Eastwood had in when he was police detective Harry Callahan. This one specifically from when he said famously, "Go ahead, make my day."
3: Oh, I've seen that clip like 5 times lately. YouTube keeps showing it to me.
2: That's
3: because they know I watch it.
2: That's a cool clip. That actual 44 Magnum sold for $200,000 yesterday. But here's the one I know you would want, Joe. The rug from The Big Lebowski. Really ties the room together.
3: The very rug that tied the room together.
2: The very rug. They sold that yesterday. How cool is that?
3: How much?
2: See if I can find it here. I'm on the New York Post, which makes it impossible to look at things with ads.
3: Yes.
2: So you're not actually selling. $350,000.
3: See, I could afford one piece of memorabilia or not. Or another, I always think the same thing. What am I going to do with this? I'm going to show it to people, and they're going to say, wow, and I'll get a certain amount of joy. I'll look at it a lot.
2: That's why I would like something I would wear. I'd wear Wilt Chamberlain, says Chamberlain across the back, his warm-up jersey. I would love to wear that.
3: You know, if I could buy Paul's lyrics to Yesterday or John's to I Am the Walrus or something like that, I would buy those and I would be super excited about it. And 2 weeks later.
2: Right. You'd think if I'd have put that in an index fund.
3: And I love it more than I can tell you, that music. But right. To each their own.
2: If you missed the segment, get the podcast Armstrong and Getty on demand. There's another hour to go.
0: Armstrong and Getty.
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3: And now, here's Armstrong and Getty.
4: Just reading yet another piece on what's actually in the DSA platform, the Democratic Socialists of America, and holy crap, hey, mainstream media, are you going to make these people start answering questions of whether or not they actually believe this stuff, these candidates that call themselves Democratic Socialists?
5: Why don't we start with that? Actually, there are a number of folks who've gone through their platform, and it includes, and this is a brief summary, no more bills for anyone.
4: Okay.
5: Of any sort.
4: Let's stop there.
5: I know, really. The rest of this is gravy.
4: You're laughing. Yes, I'm laughing. Oh, my God. If you can stand up in front of a crowd and say, no more bills, and they think, cool, then you're talking to children
5: right. Or
4: dum-dums.
5: Exactly. Yeah, children or dum-dums. Number two, government-run food, housing, medicine, transportation, and nationalizing all other large corporations and essential industries.
4: See, that's actually been tried and could be tried, and that one worries me. The no more bills. I mean, what the hell?
5: Three, the drafting of a new constitution, meaning getting rid of the current one. Four, defunding the Department of War. Five, slavery reparations. Six, unlimited free abortion and gender-affirming care for all, including minors, children. Seven, have taxpayers pay off everyone's entire student debt and fund unlimited free higher education for all.
4: I suppose there's no point in nitpicking any of these because they're all so ridiculous, but they don't even fit together themselves. Why am I going and getting a degree to get a job in a world where I get free housing, free health care, free food, free transportation? What do I need a job for?
5: That's actually a pretty good point. Let's see. Taking steps toward fully abolishing the police and prison system.
4: Yeah.
5: Fully abolishing police and prison.
4: I mean, again, if you talk to a crowd that cheers that, you're talking to children or ignoramuses.
5: Yes.
4: No jails, no cops. Are you nuts? How do you type that out on a website and think, hey, I really think we're going to get mocked for this? No, go ahead. Put it in there.
5: Well, what you need to remember, and I'm enjoying the mockery very much, is that human beings, very much like us, were induced by Chairman Mao and his regime to drag their parents and teachers into the street and beat them to death for being counter-revolutionaries. As idiotic as anything could possibly be, and yet they did it. Let's see. Nine, end all deportations, providing amnesty for all illegal immigrants and allowing unlimited migration to America. 10, abolish the presidency, the Supreme Court, and the
4: Unlimited,
5: Senate.
4: I've got to back up again.
5: Okay.
4: And as I said, I'm not sure engaging these things in conversation is really worthwhile.
5: Mm-hmm.
4: You're going to have no borders in a country that gives free everything. Free housing, free food, free medical care, free transportation. You're going to have open borders in a country that offers free everything. You realize the population of the United States is going to be 7.8 billion or whatever the current population of the world is.
5: As soon as they can get the flights and boats.
4: I mean, come on.
5: Yep, absolutely true. And finally, abolish the presidency, the Supreme Court, and the Senate. Other than that, this writer writes, their plan seems super realistic, practical, and not at all naive, revolutionary, or dystopian.
4: Well, as they claim, those candidates get away with claiming that it's just, no, you just kind of, the European version of Democratic Party. That's what I'm talking about. Kind of
5: right.
4: European socialism light sort of thing. Well, that's not what the platform says.
5: Yeah, there are mainstream news commentators right now saying, no, they're not communists or like textbook socialists. They want more help for people. Just the warm embrace of collectivism. I'm reminded of Sidney Hook, the great philosopher who started out as a Marxist and later became a leading critic of communism, who says, I was guilty of judging capitalism by its operations and socialism by its hopes and aspirations. Capitalism by its works and socialism by its literature. To this day, this error and its disastrous consequences are observable in the judgment and behavior of some impressionable and impassioned individuals, mostly young. And he's right. It's a young person's philosophy, because if you have any life experience and any realism, you realize, as Jack did hooting and hollering, that none of this stuff could conceivably work.
4: Certainly not together. I mean, individually they can't work.
5: Right.
4: But you put them together and it's really hilarious.
5: Oh, yeah. Absolutely true. We were talking about yesterday how I was saying I saw green shoots of real opposition to the DSA among mainstream Democrats. For example, now this is a weak effort, but here's a prominent New York politician is seeing the DSA take the power in the party, and the activists aren't traditional black politicians like him. And so now this guy, what's his first name? Donovan Richards. He's the Queen Borough president. He's a legend of New York politics. He is now saying, he just posted, white supremacy comes in all forms.
4: Oh,
5: so
4: boy.
5: He's trying to claim the DSA are white supremacists.
4: Well, if that works to stop them, I might join him. But
5: Another example, Abdul al-Sayed, the Islamist who's running for the Senate in Michigan and has a chance of winning. He has been trying to distance himself from the DSA. He is a calculating Manchurian candidate for sure. Google it. He's distancing himself from the DSA and insisting he's not technically or practically a member of the radical group. But he's been a markedly enthusiastic supporter for years as he rose up through Michigan's progressive political scene, repeatedly appearing at their events, including headlining a 2019 DSA fundraiser in which the group's Detroit chapter called him a longtime friend. And he's raised thousands of dollars for them. He's photographed arm in arm regularly with a bevy of grinning socialists, including Rashida Tlaib, a DSA member, who belongs to the squad, of course, in front of a Marxist-style pamphlet depicting a red DSA fist choking a snake labeled capitalism.
4: So Bernie founded the DSA, that movement, Democratic Socialists of America. That's what he's called himself. But so this guy writing in the Free Press today, who was a member of the DSA for a while, said it's gotten more radical over time. So it has changed.
5: Actual founders are gone now.
4: Yeah, that's what's going on. There is, they were originally like European style socialism or Democratic Party or whatever. That's what they were. And they've been taken over by the actual communists now. And this guy that left the DSA, who's trying to, he's a lefty, but he's trying to warn people about this. He said, the website prompts readers to imagine a world where the profit motive has been squelched out of existence. And this is a quote. You have no debt. You don't need health insurance, you don't pay a mortgage, or have a landlord, because comfortable housing is a human right, your retirement is publicly funded. By who? It goes on to promise open borders, as you mentioned, the abolition of the police, free everything, and guaranteed jobs, all with less effort from the individual. As this person who was in the DSA writes, this is the stuff of fairy tales, but instead of a fairy godmother, the reader is greeted by an agent of the secret police. Yeah, no kidding.
5: Yeah, well said. Well said. It's utter fantasy land. Only a child or a childlike person would fall for it. It's really quite astounding. But we've been asking, when is the Democratic Party going to realize? We played a bunch of clips, I think it was last week, of a DSA gathering where speaker after speaker after speaker is saying, look, we use the Democratic Party to get on the ballot. We use their line. We get elected, and then we're going to crush the Democratic Party. They are not our friends.
4: Yeah, that was David French, what he wrote while you were on vacation, that I thought was really good. Hey, Democrats. The DSA hates you more than they hate Republicans. You need to wake up to that.
5: Right. And they are. They absolutely are, I believe. Let's start with 34, Michael. Brett Baer, toward the end of Special Report last night on his panel segment, he had the usual assembly, and it's weird. You almost never see this on the left. Republicans, Democrats, moderates, all discussing the news of the day. Start with 34.
2: We're not just the only ones covering this bloom of democratic socialists and socialists around the country. It is a real thing that people are talking about.
5: And exhibit number one was Van Jones.
6: Ideas that are literally insane, nutty, moronic, dangerous, bigoted, are not progressive. They're regressive, and they should not be in our party.
5: Then he featured Bill Maher.
7: The talking point is that, well, it's not communism, it's socialism. Okay, I've read the quotes. Don't tell me I'm not seeing what I am seeing.
8: Could you see yourself voting for J.D. Vance?
7: Yes.
5: And then he went to John.
4: Wow, I hadn't heard that.
5: Yeah.
4: Trump or Bill Maher would vote for J.D. Vance over an AOC or whoever the hell would be the communist
5: Or Democratic Socialist. Yeah, exactly. And then he had on John McCarthy, who's a Democratic, one of your activist, functionary, campaign manager type folks. 38, Michael.
9: The opinions that are being taken up by these Democratic Socialists are political non-starters in any of the places that we actually need to put together a Democratic majority. And look, like, Republicans aren't popular at this moment. Their one big beautiful bill has not been defined for the American people. Their numbers are down. This should be a layup for Democrats. Their only strategy is to sit and call the Democrats socialists. But the reality is that brand is actually sticking with Democrats. People buy it. And the reason they buy it is because it feels true. You know, we've seen in the last election cycles that people sit and they look at the Democratic Party and they say it's weak. And you know what? Democrats need to grow a backbone, you know, get a little bit of courage and sit and say, no, we are disavowing this. Maybe voters might reward that. But if we stick with these guys, it's going to be a political disaster for the party.
4: Yeah, maybe that's what works to our advantage, because I'm similar to Bill Maher. I mean, him saying he'd vote for J.D. Vance over Democrats running a socialist. I'll vote for, I don't know, I'll vote for Rahm Emanuel or pick another Democrat over one of the socialists. It's that important that the socialists, the communists, don't end up in power.
5: Right.
4: It's the most evil ideology of the last 150 years. And so maybe the good news is George Stephanopoulos got Bill Clinton elected as a Democrat. There's no way he thinks socialism is a good idea. And I would assume that soon he's going to have one of these candidates on and just tear him limb from limb.
5: Yeah, the Democrats are coming out of the closet as haters of the DSA and of these communists, the Marxists, which is good.
4: Yeah, it is.
5: Because we need their help. And we're so comfortable as a society, and the two-party system has held so long and been fairly moderate. I mean, Lord knows we have problems, but I think Americans tend to think radical political movements can't work here. And if you think that,
4: that's
5: you're wrong.
4: That's what I always thought.
5: Yeah, yeah. Well, you were wrong, and I know you don't think that anymore. They absolutely can work, because all it takes, and there was a great piece written by one of your radical leftists, I can't remember, who's talking about how they can win with 7% of the electorate. And it might even have been 6. And I read part of it and thought, you know what, he's right. It's like, you know, 15% of the population can lead a violent revolution. If they have a certain number of sympathizers and a certain number of people who are just apathetic. I would take this stuff seriously. And part of it is a numbers game. I'm looking again at Nate Silver's unbelievably insightful analysis of issues and who cares about them. And the imbalance between

0: 18% of voters say yes. 49% of extremely liberal voters say that's a very important issue. It's a extremely energized, very small, very young, college-educated, very white subset of humanity, but they've been driving the bus. Take the wheel back, Democrats.
1: We got an example of just how thoughtful they are coming up in a second if you haven't heard this dumb kid explain what socialism is. And I got an example of creeping ideologies. It's depressing. I don't know if I'm going to do that or not. Maybe you've had enough of that. I'll think about it. Stay here.
2: Armstrong.
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3: We were talking earlier about how therapy doing more harm than good for some people. Really bad advice from therapists. We got some great text. I was just going through them, so we might have to revisit that issue coming up in a little bit. But first, we wanted to play you this. I've heard it three times already. I enjoy it every time. Here's a college kid on the street being asked to, define socialism. This is how much they've thought about this.
4: I know, I saw a statistic, amazing for you guys, more than half of young Americans now prefer socialism over capitalism. So if you can look into the camera and give a 30-second elevator pitch on why socialism is better than capitalism.
5: Community. Are you tired of sitting alone and being by yourself and having no one to talk to? Be a socialist. It's all about community. It's about literally sitting down and having coffee with a random stranger and talking to them, talking about the game. Hell, I have hugged more strangers in this past summer because of the Knicks game, because of the World Cup. Because socialism works. It's the watch parties that Zoran hosted. It's about the parties that we allow. We don't have cops hogging every single site and saying, oh, you can't be here because there's too many people. Instead of allowing people just being in their nature, a natural element of talking to each other, to bond over things we love and share. So that's what socialism is. And it ain't a scary word. It ain't me taking your house. It's about me making sure your house remains in your hands and some millionaire doesn't take it from you. That's it.
6: That unless you got a bigger house than me, then I am going to take it.
3: That part at the end is really, really interesting because, like somebody texted earlier, the kid is mistaking socializing for socialism.
7: Right. Numbnut.
3: But then he throws in at the end, he does have some concept of the idea of taking your home or everybody getting to have a millionaire is not taking out something.
6: Mm-hmm.
3: So that depth of knowledge should not win the day.
6: The activists are thinking, geez, these people are easier than I thought they'd be. Hey, getting back to my point about how the normal Democrats have to take their party back, one radical who won in New York in a congressional race, he got 11% of the population's votes, and that was enough to win the primary. 11%.
3: That's how AOC got into Congress, basically the same numbers.
6: Right.
2: Armstrong and Getty.
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1: Tonight, thousands watched them on that nest cam, the beloved bald eagles, Jackie and Shadow. What's just happened to Jackie?
2: David Muir last night on the news. He's got one speed. So whether he's talking about three dead soldiers returning to the United States from the war in Iran, and then he goes into this. Same voice.
1: Tonight, thousands watched them on that nest cam, the beloved bald eagles, Jackie and Shadow. What's just happened to Jackie?
2: What's just happened to Jackie?
3: Jackie, are you here? Where's Jackie?
4: Bad news, Mr. President.
2: So I got
4: that
2: this.
4: Is funny.
2: I got this.
4: Eagles don't have names. They don't have human names.
2: They don't know their own names. I got this story wrong. I thought somebody bought it in an auction, like some other stuff we were talking about earlier. They auctioned off the rug from the Big Lebowski that really ties the room together.
4: Mm-hmm.
2: This was found at a Goodwill. A guy paid $3 for it. Wilt Chamberlain's warm-up jacket when he played for the Lakers in the 1972 finals.
4: Oh, my Lord.
2: I know.
4: Wow. I've been in thrift stores many times. I haven't found anything. Except, you know, a nice bargain shirt back in the day.
2: Oh, that'd be cool to have. Be way too big for me. I'd look like a little kid walking around in it. But what was the, like, headline or whatever, the therapy stuff you were doing earlier?
4: Oh, here it is. Stand by. Are therapists to blame?
2: Yes.
4: For the rise of adults cutting off their parents. Everything becomes trauma.
2: And has to be dealt with in just, like, such an extreme way. Do therapists ever say, yeah, lots of people don't get along sometimes. You work it out. Anything else I can do for you?
4: Yeah, your parents were probably youngish and probably would have done stuff a little differently with you, but you had it pretty good.
2: Or get over it. Or yeah. Sounds about like everybody else that comes in here. I remember one time reading, I thought this was so good. It was somebody who was a therapist and they had to leave the business when they realized it was just middle-aged people whose lives hadn't turned out the way they thought they would. That was all they talked to all day long.
4: Wow. Wow.
2: Anyway, I was talking about how I personally know of some crazy therapists. So what does that mean? If I know a handful, and I don't know that many therapists, right. I know some normal therapists too, but
4: sure.
2: And, you know, I would guess that most therapists are normal and helpful, but that the problem
4: yeah,
2: is
4: if,
2: a
4: if
2: lot
4: you knew
2: aren't.
4: Like, if you knew like half a dozen dentists and two of them stole people's teeth while they were out and like sold them for profit and left you toothless, that would be, I would approach dentistry in a different way knowing that.
2: I talked about therapists, stories I know personally of marriage counselors who ended up sleeping with the husband or the wife of the people they were supposed to be giving therapy to. How awful is that?
4: Really, there ought to be a jail term for that.
2: God, there should be. I know somebody who had that happen to him has been fighting the state of California to try to get this person disbarred, but it's an uphill climb.
4: Wow.
2: We went to save our marriage and you slept with my husband. Good freaking God. Anyway, we got this text. Jack, you're right. I know a therapist who, one, slept and remarried one friend's husband, and two, slept with and bought the house of another friend. What? Got this text. As a cop and personally, the observed mental health crisis is now based on your mental problems being defining qualities of your personality. Jack, you didn't say, I am cancer. You said, I have cancer. However, the new trend is to identify with your mental problems as who you are as opposed to an obstacle or medical challenge to address, treat, and hopefully manage. Now the expectation is everyone must adjust to your mental situation.
4: Yes. Mm-hmm.
2: And if you don't, it's similar to racism. You're intentionally being mean or intolerant. I have experienced this. You're intentionally being mean or intolerant because you have a racist-like response to someone with mental problems, even though you may have zero knowledge that they had an issue. You're just supposed to assume they do and adjust your life around their problems.
4: Right. There's definitely a lot of the narcissism of small distinctions. You should listen to me and pay attention to me and sympathize with me because I have this or that.
2: Right.
4: Yeah, in a way that, look, maybe back in the day, post WW2, we were a little closed off about our mental challenges, and maybe we should have, shared a little more. Okay, but there's a sweet spot. And like everything in the modern world, really everything in humankind, seems to go from one extreme to another. You pass the sweet spot in the middle, you have no idea you're there, so you keep going. And before you know it, everybody's diagnosing themselves with a malady and asking for special consideration when your malady is you're a human being. We get depressed. We get anxious. We lack confidence. We have imposter syndrome. Sometimes we drink too much and feel bad about it. Whatever. You're a human.
2: Yeah, my guess would be we hit peak therapy being good for society years ago. I don't know how long ago. And we're swinging back, I would guess.
4: You know my favorite therapy joke. You mentioned him earlier, Woody Allen. After 12 years of therapy, pouring out my heart, my therapist said something that brought tears to my eyes. He said, "No hablo inglés." You see, Woody, all those years, I guess you do get it.
2: Which movie does Woody Allen open with the therapy joke? Is it Annie Hall? It's one of his big movies where he opens with the joke, "My uncle thought he was a chicken. Why didn't you get him to a therapist? We could use the eggs." That's just too good.
4: An all-timer.
2: This is not funny.
4: Uh-oh.
2: This one will bother you. I lost both my daughters to transgender therapists when they turned 22.
4: Oh, my God.
2: My oldest is now 30. They cut off all ties to the family. I do know they are living together, so them having each other gives me some comfort. But as my own parents' age get dementia and cancer, they have no closure with their grandkids, and all I can think is that my kids will eventually realize what they did and need more therapy to get over the pain that was caused by the therapists.
4: Oh, my God. Yeah, it's heartbreaking. These kids who get swept up in the transgender activist thing, they've got problems. They get sold on not only not the right solution, but a twisted, sick version of a solution. Then when they finally, painfully come to terms with the fact that they were defrauded, then they're even more screwed up.
2: You know, just on the therapy in general, and this is probably causes pain for some people. I'm not trying to cause pain, but so maybe you did have a bad mom or dad or brother or boss or whatever it is, except in extreme cases. The idea that you make the rest of your life, you define around that. I can't do this or that, or I have these or those problems in relationships or jobs or whatever because of whoever you're using as your reason for all your problems for the rest of your life. Right. As opposed to, yeah, that's horrible that happened to you. Let's figure out a way to, not let that affect your life going forward.
4: Yeah, that ought to be the first words of all counseling. All right, our job is to overcome that.
2: Yes.
4: Not wallow in it, overcome it.
2: Right.
4: And maybe you had level one of stuff to overcome. Maybe you're a 3, maybe you're a 5. God bless you. But our job here is to overcome that.
2: As opposed to let it define you for the rest of your life.
4: Right. More profit in that.
2: It reminds me of Lonesome Dove when Augustus McCrae, Robert Duvall, was talking to Lori Darling, who had just been gang raped by a bunch of banditos.
4: Ugh.
2: And she's crying and he's hugging her. And she's saying it shouldn't have happened. They shouldn't have done that. And he said it shouldn't have happened, but it did. And we've got to figure out how to move on with our lives. And I always thought that's just so much better advice than, making that the focus of your existence.
4: Yeah. And it's not cold to say that.
2: No, that's...
4: It's caring to say
2: that. Don't let your life be ruined. Easy for me to say, I realize.
4: Yeah. Yeah.
2: I thought that was an interesting moment in that book, Pulitzer Prize winning book, and then TV show. It shouldn't have happened, but it did.
4: You know, I was thinking about this. I was taking a walk the other day, oddly enough. I was thinking about the hashtag MeToo movement and I just for the record, I abhor ungentlemanly behavior by dudes. It disgusts me. Sorry, hard guys and Tate Brothers fans. I believe in treating women with kindness and respect. But the aspect of the Me Too movement that became leftist politics, because remember, that's one of the grievance groups that the greater neo-Marxist movement tried to rope into their forces, was women who have been victimized by men, resent men, etc. Overthrowing the patriarchy is all about males. It's an under-recognized aspect of this movement. So why so many angry, crazy young women are into this, the whole male-female thing. You can't get that activism if you convince women that, yeah, some drunken idiot grabbed your butt in a bar, but you're fine. You're fine. He's an a-hole and a jerk. Watch out for drunken dudes because they act like idiots. You can't say that. You've got to say, oh, my God, that was a sexual assault. You have been victimized. You are, oh, my God, are you okay? You can't get people to become activists unless you, what's the correct term? If you impose.
2: Catastrophize.
4: Catastrophize. Thank you. I was going to say traumatize. I knew that was wrong. You've got to catastrophize people's unpleasant experiences to radicalize them. And I would never minimize a serious, you know, sexual victimization or physical assault or whatever, of course. But catastrophization may be the worst thing that we've taught our youngsters.
2: Yeah.
4: And other people have taught them.
2: Yeah. Dang it. That's something to watch out for. I know, I think about my own loved ones who I don't want to have them focus the rest of their lives on various bad things that have occurred.
4: Yeah, and they have, yeah, to a lot of people. I hope that tide had come all the way in, and now it's going out again.
2: I'll ponder all that while I'm at Goodwill this afternoon, going through the bin, trying to find Rick Barry's knee socks.
4: Good luck.
2: We will finish strong next.
0: Armstrong.
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14: John Polk was my nemesis. I knew in order to live a rich and fulfilling life, one where I was equal under the law and could be happy and fulfilled, I needed to defeat the message that John Polk was peddling.
15: I'm John Polk. For years, I was the poster boy of the conversion therapy movement. The ex-gay who married an ex-lesbian and traveled the world telling my story of how I changed my sexuality from gay to straight. I wore the label of ex-gay with pride. That was all until, well, we'll get to that part.
14: He's like a car wreck, and then people can't keep their eyes off him. He evokes a reaction. He did with me.
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15: 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And as I look, too, at the harm I did from within it. 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
1: Don't say a word. Knocked again. The man inside said he was not going to get out. They looked inside and didn't see anybody. The lid was closed. No one was in the restroom. It kind of startled them. All of a sudden, a head popped out of the toilet and he said, "I'm in here." He told them he was retrieving a Mountain Dew bottle that he dropped in from the night before. After it was cut open, the man was able to exit the toilet. Fire department did hook up water to their truck and gave him a free shower.
2: Oh, my God. They had to hose him off. What happened there, Michael?
3: Guy fell into a porta potty. He was chasing
2: fell
3: death.
2: Into a porta potty. How often does this happen nationwide? I feel like you bring us one of these once a week.
4: Some days I think you're pushing people into porta potties just for the enjoyment. This guy had a Mountain Dew and he dropped it into the toilet in this porta potty.
2: That costs $1.87.
4: And so he went down after it. And here's the good part. So he goes to get it. He falls into the porta potty.
2: Mm-hmm.
4: And the local firefighters, and that was their oddly speaking spokesperson.
2: Well, did he call?
4: And then
2: him?
4: We showed up to the porta potty. And that's a good question. How did they get summoned?
2: Did somebody hear muffled yells coming from a porta potty? Did he have his cell phone with him?
4: All right. It does not make that clear. Local firefighters were called to come and rescue the man. And this is great. So they showed up and they're looking in the porta potty and they don't see anybody.
2: Yeah.
4: And let's see. One firefighter shouted,
2: that would be so gross. And weirdly enough, that blue water is probably worse for you than stuff coming out of humans because of Taco Bell lettuce. But
4: yeah, and I don't understand quite all of this, but the firefighter shouted, "I can't hear you. Put your head through the thing like you were before we showed up." And the stuck man responded, "I can't, dumb F."
2: Okay,
4: and
2: you're
4: firefighter,
2: staying down
4: no,
2: there.
4: Wait a minute. The firefighter responded, "I'm the dumb F. You're stuck in a urinal."
2: I think I would have just said, "Well, I'm through here," and closed the door.
4: Yeah. You know, you're right. I'm a dumb cluck. See ya. I can't, dumb F. That's the kind of guy who chases a Mountain Dew into a porta potty.
2: Right. Those
4: and ends up drowning.
2: Those two things probably do go together.
4: Yes. I mean, can't, dumb F.
2: It's not a good idea when people try to get their cell phone or something of value, but a Mountain Dew?
4: The company that owns the turlet confirmed that he was trying to get a Mountain Dew and he'd been stuck there for 8 hours.
2: Mm. 8 hours? That's a new detail.
4: Well, now, when a firefighter showed up and instructed him, maybe he was in a bit of a mood. Haven't we all said things we regretted?
2: I'm sorry. I shouldn't have called you that, but I've been neck deep in poo pee and whatever this blue chemical is. For an entire work day.
4: I'm sorry. Jim, is your name Jim? Jim, I'm sorry I called you a dumb F. I've been in human excrement since 8 o'clock this morning, if you can imagine that.
2: So, my patience is thin.
4: Yes, I snapped at you. I shouldn't have. It's not about you. I'm sorry. I hope you can accept. Oh, you don't want to shake my hand. I get it. But if I weren't covered with excrement, I'd like to shake your hand and ask your forgiveness. See, that's the way he should have approached it.
2: Oh my
4: that's
2: God.
4: A long day.
2: And then they hosed him off with the fire hose.
4: Yeah. Yeah.
2: 8 hours. Again.
4: And what's that juice in there that neutralizes
2: all the...
4: That's
2: what I was saying. I think the blue juice would be more harmful to you than whatever the poo is.
4: What's in that?
2: Oh.
4: I don't think the poo would do you any good.
2: No. I recommend it.

0: do think Michael's pushing people into porta potties, so we'll have one of these stories every week. Here's your host for final thoughts, Joe Getty.
1: Yeah, he's like the firefighter that sets fires.
0: Yeah.
1: It's the same thing. Hey, let's get a final thought from everybody on the crew to wrap up the day. There he is. I just accused him, our technical director, Michelangelo. Michael, what's your final thought?
2: I was just thinking of Rodney Dangerfield, and he talked about going to his therapist, and the therapist would say, "You're really obnoxious." And he goes, "I want a second opinion." He goes, "Okay, you're ugly too."
0: There you go.
1: Yeah, that's not a good therapist either. Jack, do you have a final thought for us?
0: Yes, I agree with Charles C.W. Cook of the National Review. Can I just say I'm going to a movie without having to defend myself against you? Okay, then you don't go. I'm going to go see The Odyssey. I'm not in it to defend my position of wanting to go see a movie that's supposed to be good. Leave me alone.
1: Yeah, good point. I like your argument that this has got to be good for people reintroducing themselves to Western civilization, how important it is to study it. Do not apologize for Western civilization. It's elevated billions of people to lives they couldn't have dreamed of a couple hundred years ago. Up with the USA, up with Western civilization, Judeo-Christian principles, etc.
0: I like it. Armstrong and Getty wrapping up another grueling four-hour workday.
1: What happened to Jackie next? 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Yeah, I've done it. It's great.
0: Is there any way to keep it from spying on me and selling my information?
1: Yes, there is. 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
0: Got some funny stuff planned for the One More Thing podcast. Get that, too. We'll see you tomorrow. God bless America.
3: My point was made. I'll see y'all soon.
4: Screw it. I'm leaving.
5: You. Damn.
6: I thought everything was over.
7: Okay. Cheer, boo, yay, game over. Let's go home.
8: Go away.
9: Yeah. So, let's go out with a bang.
10: I'm gonna call my lawyer. Gun.
1: Justice Snow White. Boy. Boits. Boits! Damn it! Take two.
0: Glad we nailed that down.
11: On that high note, thank you all very much.
12: Armstrong and Getty.
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16: President Trump says Iran desperately wants to meet. He made the comment while speaking in the Oval Office this morning. This comes as the U.S. has conducted strikes on Iran for 10 straight nights. Three U.S. soldiers were killed in Iranian attacks on bases in Jordan and Iraq over the weekend. Iran's Islamic Revolutionary Guard Corps also claims its aerospace force used cruise missiles to destroy Amazon central data infrastructure in Bahrain in an attack that also targeted U.S. air defense systems. A dignified transfer of two U.S. soldiers killed in Iranian attacks in Jordan has been delayed. That's according to the White House, which said the ceremony will take place on a date that's being finalized. President Trump had said that he was set to be in attendance today at Dover Air Force Base in Delaware. 19-year-old Isabella Gonzalez of Texas was killed Friday, while 25-year-old Tyler Freehan of Hawaii died on Saturday. The attack also left another soldier missing. I'm Chris Caraggio. A federal judge is signing off on what may be the largest class action settlement in the history of U.S. copyright law, Rory O'Neill reports.
4: As part of the settlement, Anthropic will pay $1.5 billion to authors and book publishers who sued over copyright infringement. A group of authors accused Anthropic of misusing their books to train its AI chatbot, Claude. The payments authorized by Monday's final court approval in San Francisco will come in $3,000 installments sent to the owners of 500,000 different published works. I'm Rory O'Neill.
16: Tennessee is taking Instagram owner Meta to trial over claims the platform targets and harms young users. Jury selection got underway yesterday. The trial is expected to last 6 to 7 weeks and will focus on social media features like infinite scrolling, disappearing stories, and notifications. The state urges Meta knew about the addictive risks, but failed to adequately warn children and parents. Meta denies that Instagram causes poor mental health and points to safety features, including teen accounts and limits controlled by parents. We have a big foodie national day today. Hope you wore your stretchy pants. Bree Tennis with more.
5: Today's national day is better than your birthday, better than the 4th of July, even better than Christmas. Today is National Junk Food Day. It's a one-day pass from sensible eating. So go ahead, eat the burger, load up on fries, chips, how about some pizza, and then move on to dessert. Because it's a national day, and you need to support that. But do stay within some control, as National Antacid Day isn't until December 30th.
16: SpaceX is planning to test launch its massive Starship rocket Thursday evening from the pad in Starbase, Texas. The mission was previously planned for July 16th, but scrubbed at the last minute because of an issue with several of the rocket's 33 Raptor engines. If the launch goes as planned, it'll be the 13th test flight for Starship. The launch window opens at 6:45 p.m. Eastern. I'm Chris Caraggio.
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8: If you're headed up to Tahoe, Highway 89, both directions shut down between 15th Street and Upper Emerald Bay Road due to road work until 7 p.m. The fair is running through August 2nd at Cal Expo. Look for heavy traffic on the Cab City Freeway both directions. Traffic every 10 minutes, mornings and afternoons. 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
18: Sunny and hot today. We'll see a high reaching 100 degrees. A cool down for tomorrow with mostly sunny skies. Temperatures in the upper 80s, mid-90s for Thursday. Currently 84 degrees in the KPK Weather Center. For news top and bottom of every hour, tune to KPK News Radio.
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1: Glenn Beck is on.
2: Hello, America. Welcome to the Glenn Beck program. It's Tuesday. We've got quite a program for you. I want to start with what the State Department is now saying about what's coming out of Cuba. But I want to frame it with a couple of things that have just happened. The terror arson attack on the Federal Immigration Court building in Manhattan yesterday. I really want to start there because there's a lot to unpack from who we think this guy is. Now, none of this is obviously proven, but the early reporting on who this guy really is, you'll understand a lot. There are several things that are all coming together at one time. It's interesting because it's the way it always seems to happen. Also, we're going to go into the history of how we got here with Iran later on in the program. There's so many other things. I want to get to the socialisms. Oh, that was another thing. The DSA. Did you know, their platform now is to abolish the Senate? Did you know? I didn't know this until yesterday, started doing some research. Did you know we abolished the Senate once before? We actually, not at the state level, not at the country level, we actually abolished the Senate. And it turned out horribly. And I'm going to explain why, what the socialists need to understand about abolishing the Senate. And how crazy that really is. We'll get to that here in just a little while. Now, first, let me tell you about realestateagentsitrust.com. 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You know who was behind abolishing the Senate? You're never going to believe this. Benjamin Franklin. 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All right, so the suspect of the terror arson attack on the Federal Immigration Court building in Manhattan yesterday has been identified now. He's a 43-year-old guy, Andrew John Arapaga, I think. I don't know. Army veteran. Officials say he came armed with two axes, a hammer, a machete, and three knives. He went and he poured gasoline all over the building. It's a stone building, so he didn't bring a lot of brains with him. Maybe had a couple of machetes, but not a lot of brains. So he pours gasoline all over this building, and then he sets it on fire. Well, they catch him pretty quickly. They take him down, and he was carrying anti-ICE literature. He yelled anti-ICE statements as he was being arrested. And he is a long-time, this is going to come as a surprise to you, a long-time leftist climate change activist. He has also participated in pro-Palestinian marches and causes. Voter registration show that he has previously been registered as a Democrat and also with the Working Families Party, which is kind of a socialist group. Here's what I find interesting. Now, let me give you one more fact. This is according to Andy Ngo. He maintains fetish accounts online where he expresses interests. And this is, I'm not giving this to you because it's salacious. I'm giving it to you for a reason you'll understand. Interest in defecation and bondage adult content creators. He is also apparently has fantasized about being turned on by touching his future daughter in one Instagram post. If those things are true, it shows he is really, really sick. But the part about defecation is really important. years ago, I talked to Rabbi Daniel Lappin, and this was during the Occupy Wall Street times. And remember, they were defecating and smearing cop cars and everything else with defecation. And he said, that's actually, Glenn, an ancient ritual. And I said, what? And it was not of Baal, the, you know, evil god that had you sacrifice your children. He would promote, you know, for the planet, literally for agriculture, so the planet would be happy. He would have you have orgies and everything else out in the forest. And then after 9 months, you would bring the product of that orgy, the child, and you would sacrifice them on his altar. Okay. But one of the other rituals that another, not Baal per se, he was named Peor, and he was a kind of a local deity of Moab, but he was in agriculture. He was about the weather and everything else. They would defecate and smear things ritualistically, okay? I don't get it. But anyway, the point of this is these people are living and fulfilling ancient religious rituals without even knowing it. There is an evil that is going on. And I want to talk to you about, there are all of these lines that are coming together. If you've never read the book Hitler's Monsters, you should. Hitler's Monsters is a very scholarly book. There's no pictures in this book. And it is really dense because the guy who wrote it, I talked to after I read it. It's a hard read, but it is something you've never read before. And it talks about how Hitler and the Nazis took all of these different rituals from different, you know, witches, witchcraft, you know, ancient tribes and ancient things from the areas, all of this evil, and they brought it all together, and then they combined it with Christianity and Hinduism and everything else, and they just had this big steaming ball of mess at the end. We're doing that, whether we know it or not. That's what's happening to us right now. We are dismissing the God of Abraham, Isaac, and Jacob, and we are combining all of these things, and it's going to make a very toxic and evil stew. Now, on top of that, you'll notice he's anti-ICE. He is also pro-Palestinian, and he's a socialist. Why is this important? Because this is the toxic stew and where it's coming from. Now, I want to show you in this hour, I'm going to talk to you about the Tate brothers. I'm going to show you they are preying on the mentally ill. They are taking the disenfranchised. They're taking the people with grievance. They're taking the people that feel like losers who are alone. And there's a lot of people that feel very lonely right now. They don't know how to meet people. They don't know how to, because it's all been dismantled by the same system that is now scooping them up and say, you'll never be alone. You're in a community now. You're in the collective. So let me tell you, before I get to the Tate brothers, what happened yesterday with the State Department. Rubio came out with a report from the State Department that cast the Castro regime not just as a geopolitical adversary, but as an ideological nucleus of what is being described as the modern radical left. Let me just give you a couple of lines. For more than six decades, the Cuban regime has been the leading sponsor of radical leftism and third worldism in the United States. The State Department is exposing the full history of the Cuban espionage and subversion in our country. The American people deserve to know. For nearly seven decades, the Cuban regime has waged sustained campaign of subversion against the United States. It's a campaign that has infiltrated the highest reaches of the U.S. government, recruited and cultivated generations of American activists, backed by an unprecedented wave of left-wing terrorism on American soil, and carried out one of the most durable and damaging foreign intelligence penetrations in American history. According to the report, Havana has developed an unconventional strategy centered on espionage, infiltration, proxy networks, and ideological influence rather than conventional warfare. And it has been very successful. So let me start at the beginning. You know that chain, that Che poster? You know where that came from? Let me take you back to October of 1967. It's a one-room schoolhouse in a Bolivian village, and Che had been executed. This is where he was executed, by a sergeant in the Bolivian army. His campaign had been a disaster. He went into the highlands to light a revolution, and the peasants that he came to, say, liberate turned on him and turned him in. He recruited almost nobody. And his entire column was hunted down in under 11 months. Now, you can measure a revolution by the rifle, and Cuba lost. Bolivia failed. Congo failed. Latin America insurgencies burned through a generation and left graves everywhere. But this is what the State Department was revealing yesterday. There's something else that happened that nobody was talking about. 7 years earlier, a Havana fashion photographer had snapped a frame at a funeral, and Che stepped into view at this funeral for just a couple of seconds. And they only took two exposures. The paper didn't run it. He tacked a print on his wall and completely forgot about it. Then an Italian publisher came through Havana

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KST.

So if you graft onto a tree that is already there, that is natively growing, and is already rooted in the soil, it already survives the local winters, you can cut it and bind your cutting of the orange tree into the wound, and you let the native roots feed your fruit. Stop planting foreign seeds. Start grafting onto native trunks. The trunks are real, real grievance, real poverty, real anger, real corruption. Nobody has to invent any of those. The graft is what gets bound into the wound, the ideology, the training, the coordination, the money. That's what the State Department laid out. Yesterday, they said, look, there's no guerrilla columns anymore. There's no political, there's political coalitions. There's academic centers. There's solidarity groups, friendship societies. And the exchange programs, one of them has carried something like 10,000 Americans to Cuba since 1969. Now, this is not a new charge. United States Senate Committee called it one of the most extensive infiltration operations ever run in our country by a foreign power. And that was 50 years ago. 10,000 Americans. One of those Americans is now the mayor of Los Angeles. They came home. They became professors, organizers, directors, staffers, and now they're becoming politicians. So when you ask who's affecting the American population, stop looking for a spy. Spies were real, yes, but they're not the mechanism. The mechanism is the fruit that shows up on an American tree. It speaks with an American accent. It cites American injustice, some of it genuine. But it never presents itself as foreign because it isn't anymore. That's the entire point of the graft. They knew they couldn't come in with something that was foreign and plant it. They had to find people that they could graft into and say, oh, here's some ideas here. It work perfectly for you in America. The Cold War, half of that report is documented history. The training camps, the Senate findings, the espionage convictions, et cetera, et cetera. They're not sowing seeds in American soil. They never had to. They found the trunks that are already growing here. They cut and they bound and they waited. So now we're sitting here with bitter fruit and it looks like it's American, but it is not American. So don't stand there arguing about the fruit. Check the graft line. And that's exactly what the State Department is doing. They check the graft line. They're like, okay, bad, bitter fruit. But the tree is an American tree. So how is this happening? They're looking for the graft lines. And they're seeing that a lot of it is coming from Cuba, which was influenced at the time from the Soviet Union, but is still going on now with help from Russia, China, and Iran. So much of what you're seeing on the street, this is why they're always called useful idiots. They have no idea that they're being used, that this is not coming from America. This is a foreign entity. This is a foreign solution. And they are using our children and they're using the disaffected to grow that bitter fruit on it.

So when I go back now and I look at this guy who, you know, set fire to a stone building, again, not real bright. What are his influences? Palestinian. Where is that influence coming from? That influence is coming from Iran. He's also talking about socialism and communism. Where is that influence coming from? Not America. That's coming from places like Cuba. This illness, it's a mental illness, but it is being pushed into the system. It's like our kids are lonely. Our kids are confused, intentionally so, I believe. And they are, when they go to the hospital, they're going to somebody for answers. The hospital, they don't know. They think that's a friendly place to go. Is not. It's a foreign center of poison. Every time they go to a professor or to, you know, some group that's like, hey, you can fit in here. We're a big collective. It's foreign poison. And they have no idea. Now, maybe some of them do, and it doesn't matter to them because they're so far gone. But that's what the State Department was saying yesterday. Now, let me show you how more is being grafted in. Let me take you to the Tate brothers next. Stand by.

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4: Running a little crowded out of West Sacramento on westbound 80, starting at the merge with Highway 50 and continues to the middle of the Yolo Causeway. Once you get past that, looks good through Davis. Then a small patch of sluggish traffic on westbound 80 after Dixon. Actually starting after Dixon Avenue, and it clears up by the time you get to Midway. Traffic on the 10s every 10 minutes, mornings and afternoons on KPK News Radio, 93.1 FM, 1530 AM.
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25: A father and son appeared in a Sacramento court yesterday on charges that they held two federal workers hostage. Joseph Charles Heinrichsen and his son Phoenix Heinrichsen allegedly held two U.S. Forest Service workers hostage for 15 hours in a remote part of Siskiyou County. The employees were conducting field work at the Gumboot Lake campground when they were taken at gunpoint and led back to a trailer. Federal prosecutors said the pair used a victim's cell phone to threaten violence against anyone who tried to rescue the hostages, but eventually surrendered to a specialized FBI team. A new study finds e-bike injuries are increasing exponentially in California. The number of reported e-bike collisions rose from 2 in 2018 to more than 1,500 in 2024. And the Los Angeles Dodgers will continue to celebrate their 2025 World Series championship with a trip to the White House this Thursday. The Dodgers stopped by the Oval Office following their World Series victories in 2020 and 2024. That's the latest. I'm John Fink.
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0: Welcome to the Glenn Beck program. I want to talk to you about the Tate brothers. And I want to talk to you, I'll tell you what's going on with them, but I want you to view this with the understanding that our kids are sipping poison from many different cups because there's a vacuum. That's why the torch, my little effort to affect in a positive way, that's why I'm doing it, because nature abhors a vacuum. And in this vacuum, without anybody teaching anything else different, without having examples in front of kids, without knowing our history, they are going to fall for really bad things. So we all need to be teaching things. And this is just my way. My little bucket here is, I think, history and trying to show history and logic. So with that in mind, let me tell you what's happening with the Tate brothers. Tate brothers, social media influencers, were handcuffed and shackled in federal court yesterday as their attorneys vowed to fight an extradition request from the United Kingdom on sex crime charges, including rape and sex trafficking. I guarantee you this would not be happening if they were Muslim, but they're not. Brothers were arrested by U.S. Marshals Saturday on their way to a bare-knuckle boxing event in Miami. What's crazy is, you know, Governor DeSantis said, you come into Miami and I'm going to arrest you. And they didn't take him seriously. You know, one thing about DeSantis, you should always take him seriously. So what's happening with these guys? Okay. Between 2010 and 2017, Andrew Tate, 39, charged with 42 offenses, including 7 further counts of rape, 3 counts of arranging or facilitating trafficking for sexual exploitation, 3 counts of assault occasioning actual bodily harm, and 19 charges related to indecent images of a child and extreme pornography. Tristan, his brother, 38, faces 17 charges, including 2 counts of rape, 1 count of sexual assault, 3 counts of arranging or facilitating trafficking for sexual exploitation. These are all building on earlier UK charges of rape, bodily harm, and trafficking. Now, so you know, the brothers deny all of these allegations. UK prosecutors are seeking their extradition from the United States because they were arrested in Miami. Now, Andrew Tate is on video talking about branding, beating, and grooming women. And somehow he took that worldview and twisted it into a right-wing grift, okay? And he became highly influential, especially to our sons. He filled the internet with videos teaching young men how to pimp and violently rape women and post about how women are born to be sex workers by nature. Now, I don't know about your understanding of the right wing, but that doesn't sound like the voice of any movement I understand. Yet that's what he tried to become. And America's boys were vulnerable. Why? Because, as I was lining out earlier, who are they preying on? They are preying on the disaffected. How are our young boys disaffected? They have been marginalized. They have been told manhood is something that it absolutely is not, that a man can be a woman and have babies, and men should be compliant and sit down, and you know, they're too violent, and masculinity is toxicity and all of this crap. Okay. Men are men for a reason. Now, you can be toxic. You can be a man who just is like Andrew Tate. That's toxic masculinity. Okay. But to be masculine, and you're a defender of women, you are a defender of the weak, that's good masculinity, okay? And he was able to tap into the anger of the young men and boys, rightly feeling like they're living in a society where it's over-feminized. So we backed these men into a corner. We didn't. The left did. The left backed these young men into a dark corner. And in that dark corner was Andrew Tate. And instead of telling them to be ashamed, he told them to be proud. Instead of being submissive, he told them you have a right to dominate, which is a twist of everything good and wholesome, okay? He put on the cloak of traditionalism and even religiosity. He converted to Islam. And he said, I hate feminism too. I hate wokeness too. I hate, fill in the blank. That mutual hate became the basis of his influence. And that's how he snuck into the minds of our kids. And he wasn't immediately kicked out of our tent. Disaffected young men ran to evil like the Tate brothers when they thought they had nowhere else to go to be accepted. That's the thing you need to understand. Our children are looking for acceptance. They want to be part of a club. And that's why it's so hard to get them to understand traditional values, the Constitution, the United States, and to be patriotic, because at their age, you know, those clubs are practically being beaten to death. You are a pariah on campus. And by the way, UVU, I'm just going to say this just very, very kindly. I'm sure you are planning, seeing that you are the campus that allowed Charlie Kirk to be killed. And I do mean allowed, because who was watching that roof? You were supposed to be. You didn't. You let it happen. And now, if your his anniversary of his death is coming up, if you're not holding a vigil and you are not embraced, you know, you never reached out to the TPUSA people. They were grieving. They were the first affected on your campus, and you never reached out to them. Shameful. Shame on you. This is why kids become trouble, because they don't feel like anybody is embracing them. Anybody, they feel very alone. Luckily, TPUSA kids don't feel that way because they know they have each other. But that's how bad things begin when somebody says, oh, I can, we have oneness over here. We'll all be a part of this group over here. And you find Marxism, socialism, the Tate brothers, you know, Islamism, whatever it is. The Tate brothers are not real men. Okay? Real men take responsibility and reject hate. They are strong, reasonable, kind, and caring. They don't exploit women. They protect them. They love them. The Tate brothers are not on our side. They don't have any conservative ideas. They are a dangerous grift. And you scratch the surface just a little bit, and it is so clear we are ideological enemies, not allies. We might agree, and this is what you have to teach your kids. Just because you agree on the problem doesn't mean you agree with the solution. Be careful, because a lot of our kids are going, yeah, they know the problem. They know how I feel. Yes, so does Satan. He knows exactly how you feel. And he will find a way to convince you that his solution is the right solution. This is the real problem that we have in our society now. There are answers coming from from all different sources. And this is why I've said for years, you have to have a close relationship with the Spirit. You have to know the sound of God in his promptings of get away from this. Stay away from this. Turn around. Go the other direction. This is not good. They have to know the sound of that quiet prompting. If they don't, they will get lost, because there are people all over and they're all joining the same group in the end. Okay. And they'll sort out who they're going to kill first after they eliminate us as the problem. But they all come at it from a different approach, but they are all going for the same thing. The collective. The collective is the answer. The problem is this group of people. No, I don't think the problem is any one group of people. I think it's the ideology that some people have taken. And they're convincing you that it is good and wholesome and an answer. But unfortunately, because our kids have not been taught how to think logically and critically, how to ask questions. They're punished for asking questions. Don't ask questions. What, are you part of the problem? No, I'm not part of the problem. I don't want to be part of the problem. I want to be on the group. Then just stop asking questions. Okay? They've been, their logic has been discouraged. Their critical thinking has been abandoned and punished. That should be your first clue. Is it about the collective? Or is the answer the individual? Is the problem the individual and the answer based on the individual? How do we fix our country? You know why our fix is not easy or not popular? Because it's not easy. And it seems like that'll never happen. Well, it's happened before, and it's the only way it will solve this, is if the individuals all decide, you know what, I'm going to fix my own life. I'm going to fix my own life. I'm going to turn it around. I'm going to stop doing the things that I can't. I'm going to stop dismissing that my actions matter. I'm going to stop saying that, well, what I do, it doesn't matter, really. Or everybody's doing it. Why can't I? No. It matters on the individual scale. And when you get there, if enough of us start to do that, things change. But it is so much easier to say a solution that says, no. All we have to do is just be a big enough group and we'll stop all the actions of the other people. We'll bully them, we'll kill them, we'll lock them up. We'll re-educate them, whatever it takes, but we'll stop what everybody else is doing. That one seems easier because it is for a while, because all it requires is a gun or power. The rest, our solution requires thought and prayer and kindness and changing people's hearts. That's why I've said for a long time, we cannot harden our heart. The minute we harden our heart, we've lost. We have to still feel empathy for those who are so wrong. We still have to see them for what they really are. They were alone and suffering. Now, not all of them are like that. Some of them are just flat out. They know exactly what they're doing. I'm not talking about those. I'm talking about the ones that still can be saved. They have been misguided. They've been misled. But they're hurting terribly inside. They feel dramatically alone. Before they become zombified, we need to show them the other path. And the only way they'll listen to us is if we understand that they feel alone, that they feel like they've been lied to. They feel like they've been misled by the entire system, and we understand their grievances. We have to be able to identify what they see as problems and mean it. Because right now, they're just listening to anybody who says, yeah, you know what? I understand how you feel. So we have to start there, meet them where they are, and then give them the right solution. All right, more in just a second. Let me tell you about the Byrna Launcher. Beautiful Saturday morning or Saturday afternoon. Kids are playing ball. Parents are cheering from the bleachers. Somebody's grilling hot dogs just beyond the fence. It's the last place on the earth you'd expect something to go wrong. And then a man starts screaming. At first, everybody thinks it's just some parent who just got way too invested in the game. And then he starts shoving people. And you see him knock some elderly guy down to the ground. Now he's coming towards the kids or you or the family. And you cannot allow him to close the distance. You don't have to go hand to hand. 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
4: Three staccato cries of Mayday and an eyewitness report of a mid-air explosion is about all that is known this morning of the British Columbia air disaster, which yesterday claimed 52 lives.
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12: Welcome to the Glenn Beck program. We're glad you're here. It is Tuesday. We have any Torch Insider comments, Ricky, before we close out this hour?
13: Sure. We've got one Patriot Deb saying, the arresting of the Tate brothers is astonishing hypocrisy of the highest order. The UK does nothing about Pakistani grooming gangs.
12: So that's what I meant, and I actually misspoke. That's what I meant when I said at the very beginning, you know, it drives me crazy. They don't do anything about, if these guys were Muslim, they wouldn't have been arrested. They are Muslim. They actually converted to Islam. So they are Muslim. They're just not Pakistan. They're white. That's the deal. They're not, they didn't come over on a raft or a boat. So you're not, the government is not worried about being called a racist on them. That's why. And Deb, you're absolutely right. The hypocrisy is remarkable on that one. What else do you have, Ricky?
13: Another comment. It keeps coming in. Torch insiders who are watching at glennbeck.com, they're asking, what the heck is that design on your shirt? It looks like a monster.
12: It's not. It's a Russian stacking doll. And I got this in Hungary, maybe, or the former Czechoslovakia, the Czech Republic. I can't remember. They know who Russia is. It's a Russian stacking doll with very sharp teeth. Never forget, you know, what collectivism is and who Russia still really is. All right. Next hour, I want to take the bull by the horns and talk about the platform of the DSA next.

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6: President Trump says he is going to provide help to Lebanon. He met with Lebanese President Joseph Aoun in the Oval Office this morning. Aoun's visit comes during a perilous time in the Middle East as the U.S. and Iran renew attacks against one another. Trump said Lebanon has been hit hard and mistreated for a long time. The two were expected to discuss the ongoing threat from Iran-backed Hezbollah. The dignified transfer of two U.S. soldiers killed in Iranian attacks in Jordan will not take place today. That's according to the White House, which said the ceremony will take place on a date that's being finalized. President Trump had said that he was going to be in attendance today at Dover Air Force Base in Delaware. 19-year-old Isabella Gonzalez of Texas was killed Friday, while 25-year-old Tyler Freehan of Hawaii died Saturday. The attack also left another soldier missing. In a Truth Social post, Trump said every time Iran kills an American soldier, they will pay for that killing many times over. I'm Chris Caraggio. The rescheduled White House Correspondents' Dinner will take place this week. Here's Michael Kastner.
7: The White House Correspondents' Association says the event will be held on Friday at the Waldorf Astoria in Washington, D.C. This comes after an armed man opened fire inside the Washington Hilton during the original dinner on April 25th, leading to the event being postponed. The suspect, Cole Thomas Allen, was arrested and charged with several crimes, including an attempt to assassinate the president. President Trump has said that he will attend the rescheduled event. I'm Michael Kastner.
6: Jimmy Buffett's music lives on. Mark Mayfield fills us in.
8: Come Monday, it'll be all right. Come Monday, I'll be
5: Elliott, a longtime member of the singer's Coral Reefer Band, told Billboard that he and his bandmate Michael Utley are working on a posthumous Buffett album. The project will include songs that are, for the most part, tracks that have never been out or were cut for a one-off purpose. The oldest of the tracks is from 2003, while the newest is from about 4 years ago. No release date or title for the posthumous album has been announced. I'm Mark Mayfield.
9: I told you there's no fixing me, 'cause everybody's already tried. Would you stay? Would you leave?
6: Darius Rucker is looking to retire soon. The country singer opened up about his possible retirement during an appearance on the Dan Patrick Show. When asked about his plans, Rucker revealed he wants to retire in about 2 years. He explained that he still likes making music and playing. However, he's really starting to like being at home a lot. Rucker broke through on the national stage in the 1990s as the lead singer of the rock band Hootie and the Blowfish. The now country star is currently on his Songs of Summer tour. His next performance is Thursday in Phoenix, Arizona. I'm Chris Caraggio.
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10: A little stop going on the northbound 99 connector ramp to westbound 50, mainly towards the end of the ramp. After that, no delays through the WX as you're making way to West Sacramento. Also, a little below the limit on the Cap City Freeway going southbound, starting at Watt Avenue. It clears up by the time you get to Fulton. Traffic on the 10s every 10 minutes, mornings and afternoons on KPK News Radio, 93.1 FM, 1530 AM.
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10: Mostly sunny around the Sacramento Valley today with a high of 100 degrees. We'll see temperatures in the mid-90s up in the foothills, mid-70s in the Truckee area. Currently 90 degrees at the KPK Weather Center. For news top to bottom of every hour, tune to KPK News Radio.
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2: Hello, America. Welcome to the Glenn Beck Program. There's a lot going on in our world today, but I want to spend a few minutes just talking about the Democratic Socialists of America. They released their new program last week, their new platform, and it's important that we go through it. And we've talked about it, how they say they want to, you know, redo the Senate. Okay, well, they want to redo a lot of things. And I've got a couple of lessons from history that I'd love to share with you so you can share with people who are talking about this platform. We'll give you some information. I don't think you're going to get anyplace else. We'll do that here in just a couple of seconds. First, let me tell you about Rough Greens. Your dog absolutely has no idea what healthy tastes like. He'll happily eat a gourmet dinner or, you know, something he found, you know, out of the garbage can. And as far as he concerns, if it smells interesting, it's probably food. That means he's counting on you to decide what actually belongs in his diet. So I'm a fan of Rough Greens. It's not a dog food. It's a powerful nutritional supplement that you sprinkle right on top of your dog's existing food. It's packed with vitamins, minerals, probiotics, digestive enzymes, omega oils, and other whole food nutrients that are likely missing from processed kibble. I mean, it's cooked at such a high temperature, it just burns all these things out. 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More years together starts today. 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Rough Greens makes any dog food better. So the Democratic Socialists of America have released their new platform, and their platform is called Workers Deserve More. Now, you might say, who are the workers? Well, you can ask Mamdani because he apparently knows. Well, no, actually, they asked him yesterday and it stumped him. He couldn't answer who workers were. It also commits to the organization to abolish the United States Senate, replacing the president and the Supreme Court with an executive and a judiciary chosen by and subordinate to Congress. Okay, that means that you just want to abolish the United States of America. They also want to take the largest corporations into public ownership. This is communism. Abolishing ICE, granting amnesty to all immigrants, defunding the Department of War, and eventually writing a new constitution. That's interesting. Now, their words, in their words, you know, some demands may be achievable under the current system, but complete victory, I'm quoting, requires building a new society from the ground up. Oh. Well, the good news is we know how that society looks because it looks like the former Soviet Union or the current Chinese government. Now, this has been done before, and this is where the left loses. They always lose because they combine communism with radicalism and explosions and terrorism. And it's now all starting to feel an awful lot like 1968, 1969. I want to play a little clip here from the Beatles. The Beatles were asked to join this revolution. And John and Paul said, well, we'll think about it. We're going to the Himalayas right now. They went to the Himalayas and they gave the answer to the left with the song Revolution. I want to just play just a couple of seconds of this. Listen to this part of Revolution by the Beatles.

0: Okay. So in this song, they talk about you want money, but you want to give that money to people who hate? Count us out. You want a revolution? Well, we'd like to see your plan. Oh, your plan is to change the Constitution? Well, we would like to see, we'd like to change your head. You tell me it's the institution. That's what they're saying now. It's the institution itself. Well, you better free your mind instead. And if you go carrying pictures of Chairman Mao, you ain't going to make it with anyone anyhow. Now, they have a chance with Chairman Mao because no one knows who Chairman Mao really was. Or they did back then, but they don't now. He was responsible for killing tens of millions. The number might be as high as 90 million people. I can guarantee you every scholar agrees that it was at least 30 million. It might be as high as 90 million. He was a cold stone killer, but he had new ideas, and these ideas were going to work no matter who in his population had to die. Now, let me play something else. This is from Hassan Piker. This is Piker. First, let me play the one from today, Sarah. This is Hassan Piker praising Chairman Mao. Listen to this.
1: Oh, the security checkpoints. I live streamed the entire process. I got stopped by a cop who thought I was like making fun of Mao Zedong, which I never would and never will. Mao Zedong is one of the great leaders of this world, okay? A man who changed the entire universe, the entire planet.
0: The entire universe. Wow. Okay, stop. Now, here he is from clip from yesterday. Here he is dressed as Chairman Mao.
1: No more to Trumpism, but no more to the Democrats who compromise, who conciliate, and who betray us. No more to the fascist reactionaries, but no more to the Democrats who will collaborate and cooperate with the fascists, who will fund ICE, who will fund Stop. Israel.
0: This is exactly the way it has happened every single time. Now, the Beatles figured it out. The Beatles were like, yeah, we thought about it for a second, but you're blowing things up. You're teaching people to hate. You're praising Chairman Mao, and you say you want to change the Constitution. No. Now, they have 104,000 members, 90 endorsed candidates this cycle, more than a dozen people running for Congress. The mayor of New York City is one of them. And here's what almost nobody that has covered the story about their platform and getting rid of the Senate has mentioned, and they don't even know, I can guarantee you. America's already tried it, and not in theory. In Pennsylvania, in 1776, when the ink was drying on the Declaration of Independence, Pennsylvania's radicals wrote the most, quote, democratic constitution in the Western world. They said, we're going to have one chamber, no Senate, no governor. Just an executive council of 12 chosen by and answerable to the assembly. Judges could be removed, annual elections, term limits, open galleries, every bill printed before the people, before a vote. The guy who presided over this convention and the guy who wrote it, this might shock you, was Benjamin Franklin. This was the cutting edge of human liberty at the time. We're going to do exactly what the Democratic Socialists say they want to do now. Here's what happened. It produced a government that disenfranchised roughly 40% of the adult population in Pennsylvania. They started to require loyalty oaths. They seized property by legislative vote. They set price controls. On October 4th, 1779, an armed militia marched through the streets of Philadelphia to the house of James Wilson. He was one of the signers of the Declaration because Wilson had defended men the assembly wanted punished. You're not standing against the assembly. Wilson and about 30 others barricaded themselves inside and they fired down the street and the street fired back and six men died. And that was at the corner of 3rd and Walnut in the capital of the American Revolution. killed in a dispute between a legislature and the people it claimed to be. See, that's the deal. You claim it's for the people, it's the people's, or it's the workers, and it never is in the end. 4 years later, Pennsylvania's own Council of Censors published its review of what had gone wrong. The assembly, they found, had assumed the powers that belonged to the executive and to the courts, and over the ordinary course of business, they violated those things, and no one could stop it. James Madison read the report. He quoted it in Federalist 48 alongside Jefferson's line about Virginia's own assembly. 173 despots will be as oppressive as one, and an elective despotism was not the government we fought for. Ricky, where is it? Is it Columbia? It's not Columbia. Where is it the despot is now in South America that is... Nicaragua, not running for re-election. Just canceled the elections, okay? It's easy to vote people in. It's really hard to vote them out, okay? This is where the Senate really came from. The Senate is written, or was written until the progressives changed it, to protect the states. And it didn't come from a love of Wyoming or, you know, Virginia. It came from Philadelphia, from bodies in the street, from the discovery that a single assembly answering only to itself is not the purest form of democracy. It's the shortest road out of democracy. Pennsylvania abolished its own constitution in 1790, 14 years after they adopted it, and they put a Senate in. Now, the Senate, and this is the part that you need to hear, the Senate is malproportioned, and Madison knew it. He wanted equal state suffrage at the convention and defended it in Federalist 62 as a compromise of necessity, not a principle, a price. Wyoming and California each get two senators at a ratio of 68-1. The House has been frozen at 435 since 1929. That was an act of Congress. That is not the Constitution. That was an act of Congress. Expanding it will just take a simple law. Of everything on the DSA list, the one that might be defensible, and conservatives might be the one that should propose this, maybe, because a house closer to the people is a house harder for money to buy. And it was in 1929 that this changed. Maybe we should allow the house to grow again. Public ownership, that's another thing in their platform. That's not alien to us either. Tennessee Valley Authority, the Bank of North Dakota, the Alaska Permit.

says no state without its consent shall be deprived of its equal suffrage in the Senate. That's the only sentence in the entire document that the amendment process refuses to reach. Can't do anything. The framers protected the one thing from the future, and this is it. They knew people would try it because it had been tried before, and they saw the disaster that it was, which means abolishing the Senate requires the unanimous agreement of all 50 states, including 25 smallest, voting to make themselves irrelevant. They know that. They know that. That's why the program says we need a new constitution, because this constitution will not allow them to do it. You know, and that's the thing that socialists and communists know. When the only lawful road is closed, you're no longer talking about amending a republic. You're talking about replacing it. The founders were not protecting the powerful when they built breaks. They were protecting the farmer in a minority from the majority that was certain of itself. Every safeguard on this list exists for the same reason, because 104,000 people who are sure that they are exactly right are as dangerous as one king who is sure he's right and considerably harder to argue with. Pennsylvania found this out at 3rd and Walnut. Cost them 6 men and 14 years. We wrote it down so we wouldn't have to learn it again. They are taking us in a very dangerous path. Do not dismiss the Democratic Socialists. They are radicals that want to destroy our Constitution, the United States of America, and our way of life. More in a minute. How many decisions do you think you made today without even realizing it? You decided when to get out of bed, what to wear, whether to have eggs or cereal, what route to take to work, whether to answer that phone call or let it go to voicemail. 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Station ID.

So it's Tuesday, the summer of 250 at the Torch, and we have been studying the Bill of Rights and giving you guides so you can teach your children the Bill of Rights and songs that go along with it that they will like to listen to over and over and over again, and it teaches them. It just pounds this, you know, what every right in the Bill of Rights is about. And there's a new study guide and song out today on the Seventh Amendment. It's about your right to a jury to decide your case in civil disputes instead of just letting a judge decide. And this is such a great thing because it is actually, it shows the founders said, trust the people, not the experts. And we're losing this, that instinct, that check against the experts and governmental power. We're losing this rapidly because at its core, what it's asking you to do, the Seventh Amendment, what it's asking you to do is trust your fellow American. Do we have that anymore? Do we trust each other with our liberty anymore? And if we stop trusting each other, who do we turn to? Yeah, convenient, isn't it? We trust only the experts and the government. We can look at the deep state and complain and wonder how they got all this power, who gave it to them, but that won't get us back to the people. The first step is to restore trust, and that could start in your home, then in your community. It starts with understanding our freedoms and the stories that made them possible. We have to live up to them, become the people who are trustworthy with the liberty of others once again. And you can convince people, you know, who are

convinced that clinging to the government is an answer. You can convince them to let go. Get the song and the study guide today, torch250.com. 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But you can, if you want to sign up, join us now, torch250.com. It's the Seventh Amendment. And if we don't know how our Constitution works, if we don't know our right, everybody says, I got a right. They don't have any idea what they're talking about. They have no idea what they're talking about. You need to be able to defend it. You need to be able to explain why these rights are important, why the Constitution is important. It's for you, it's for your kids, it's for your neighbor kids, your grandkids, whoever you can share it with. 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

0: You know, there's something deeply human about wanting a place to belong. That's one of the problems we have. We're losing our place to belong. We're losing what it means to be an American, what this place is. And it's really not just a place to live. It's a place, you know, where you know it's home, where your history is understood, where your traditions are shared, where if times get hard, you don't have to stand alone. That's what it means to be an American, but that's why so many Jewish families also around the world are searching for this right now. In South Africa, anti-Semitism has more than doubled since October 7th. Many Jewish families who once felt safe are now asking themselves, should we go home to Israel? And then in Israel, they're saying, you don't have a home. Nearly half of South Africa's Jewish community says that they would go and move to Israel if they had the opportunity. 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Pray, ifcj.org.
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2: Reports of a solo car crash southbound 99 just before Dillard Road. Looks like a car overturned into a ditch. Right now, CHP and emergency crews on the way with no delays in the area yet. Also, southbound Power Inn Road just after LC Avenue. Watch out for a crash. It's blocking the left lane. Traffic on the 10s every 10 minutes, mornings and afternoons on KPK News Radio, 93.1 FM, 1530 AM.
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19: A serial rapist in Fresno County will spend the rest of his life behind bars. Judge James Kelly sentenced Cesar Flores to 30 years to life in prison plus 16 years consecutive. Flores previously admitted to several crimes that involved 7 total victims, 2 of which were girls younger than 14 years old. He initially denied nearly 24 charges. However, he pleaded guilty last month, which was a move officials say reflected the strength of evidence against him. The recent wildfire outbreaks in Oregon and Washington have many Californians concerned about what might happen here. While California is already in fire season, the same extreme conditions that fueled fires north aren't hitting the Golden State. And California has launched a free website that helps people remove their personal data from more than 600 companies that collect and sell information. 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That's the latest. I'm John Fink.
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0: Welcome to the Glenn Beck program. You know, I was just talking to Jason because he was doing the Torch Insider broadcast, and he read a note from one of the insiders who was talking about today's show. And could you just share that, Jason?
1: Yes, our subscriber Hair on Fire. She said that today's show is making me feel helpless. What can I do as an average, everyday American?
0: So why do you think she said that?
1: I think there's a...
0: What about today's show?
1: It's an onslaught of heavy news, I believe, with, you know, the Cuban report, how they're influencing radicals in the United States, DSA growing in numbers, those kinds of topics and stories, I think.
0: So I have to tell you, when radicals win the streets, they lose the country. Because we are not a radical nation. We're not. Even though we were born as radicals, we are not. And if you remember what happened with SDS, the student-led, you know, socialist, Marxist group, what did they do? In 1969, they went to the Democratic Convention in Chicago at the Coliseum. And the Students for Democratic Society had 100,000 members and hundreds of chapters on campuses all over. And that's about what it's about where the DSA is at today. I think there were, what did they say, 110,000 people? So now SDS, back in 69, is the size of the DSA today. And it's the same group of people. And they gave birth to the Weather Underground, the Weathermen, all of these really, really radical people. And they showed up and they were violent on the street. Remember, it was just a few months before that in Greenwich Village, they were assembling a nail bomb and it went off and it killed a bunch of them. Okay. They had all of these anti-war protests on the streets. And, you know, there was just real problems of violence everywhere. And people were starting to get sick of it because it became obvious to the American people that this was not about the war. This was not about Nixon or Kennedy or Lyndon Johnson. This was about communism. This was about flushing the entire system, and they would take it. They saw the violence on the streets, and people realized these people are not like us. They are not like us. I have hope because this was the last time this played out in America. This was their last phase. This has grown exactly the same way it grew last time. Now it's stronger this time, or was stronger this time, because it has the corporations, and it has a lot of people on the inside of the government. But they are slowly revealing themselves, and those who are in the inside of the government, who are on the left, you have people now like Bill Maher and Van Jones, who I would have always categorized not as Democrats, but on the left. They are now coming out and saying, this got to stop. They're seeing the poison themselves, and they're pointing it out. And the more people that you get like that, that point it out to Democrats, the faster this thing is going to fall apart. Okay? It's not going to solve all of our problems. You're going to still have problems with people who disagree with you on the direction of the country and, you know, Donald Trump and everything else. But you're not going to be dealing with the socialist radicals, the communists, who are now saying that they want to change the government. They want to change the Constitution and get rid of the presidency and the judicial process, all of this stuff. That is not what Americans want. So I have to tell you, I find great hope because I think we're in the last stage. Now, it could go the other way. Believe me, it could go the other way. Let's see how these elections turn out. But it could go the other way. If they gain power and they continue to put people on the inside of this government, we're in trouble. We're in deep trouble. But I still think that it's, you know, there's a greater chance of us succeeding by far than failing. And that is because that comes from my faith in God. I've seen too many miracles, too many things that have happened that you're like, well, that should have happened that way. Donald Trump being shot, the election of 2020, it actually made us stronger. While making us weaker, it woke us up and made us stronger. COVID did the same thing, made us really, really weak, put real problems, but it woke a lot of people up and they were like, wait a minute, I don't want any of this. So, everything that seems to be bad, remember, God will use everything for his will. So even the bad stuff is going to be used for good purposes. We just have to not panic. We have to have faith, and we have to do our part. You know, the secret on this is the news is about our collective problem. The news is about our country. And so when we hear these things, we think this is such a big problem. I can't do anything about it. And that's where you start to lose faith. I can't do anything about this. You can actually, but not in the way that everybody thinks. Let me ask you this. Who's the most powerful man on earth today? And in ways I've never even thought of as president of the United States. Who's the most powerful man on earth? Donald Trump. Do you think Donald Trump's going to be able to solve this? I don't. If Donald Trump, the most powerful man on earth, can't solve this, then it's not that it can't be solved. It's that it cannot be solved by one man. Nor should it be. See, the left will tell you, yes, one man can solve all the problems. We'll show you. Mom Donnie is saying this. We'll show you that the answer is government. Whatever the problem, government can solve it. I don't believe that. You don't believe that. The collective cannot solve problems, especially with one man at the head of it. Okay? It has to come from individuals solving their own problems in their own homes, in their own lives, and in their own communities and their own states, long before it gets to the country. And so when you feel discouraged, you feel like, oh, if I only had the voice of an angel, I would shake the earth to its core. Well, you're not an angel. You don't have that voice. You weren't given that voice. Nobody was given that voice. And if God wanted somebody to have that voice, he would have given it to somebody. But they didn't. He didn't. They don't have it. So stop looking for things that you're not supposed to have. You're supposed to have the voice you have. Now, how can you use that in your own life, with your own family, in your area of influence? That's what matters. And I have to tell you, we're not any different, you and I. I can't tell you how many years I prayed for, Lord, I just need more of this. I need more information. I need more understanding. I need more talent to be able to explain this. I need more people around me so we can. No. Forgive me for my sin, Lord. I don't. Otherwise, he would have given it to me. I need exactly what I have, except I need one thing that I didn't have for a long time. I want to say this carefully so you understand. Humility. What we all need is humility. The Lord's not asking any of us to play the Savior. He's not asking any of us to be the guy. He's not. He's asking you to be exactly who you are. He's asking you to use the tools that you currently have. I guarantee you, everything that you need, you have. And you might be sitting here saying, well, I want to start my own business, but I don't have. But you have everything in you. Now you just have to figure out the path. And that's the hard part, because a lot of that comes with patience. A lot of that comes from just doing the right thing over and over and over again for a long time. You know, I tell my son and my daughter all the time, you don't know who's watching you. You have no idea who's going to cross your path. You're going to work and work and work, and you're going to think you have the, you know, I know exactly how it has to be, and I have to do this, and I have to do that. And then when I do that, then I have to find this person, and that person is going to, no, you don't. You just have to do what you're supposed to do and do it so well that somebody is going to see it. Somebody's going to recognize. Somebody's going to walk by your path and go, oh my gosh, you're amazing. Can I help you? Because I have this tool over here, and I think if we put your chocolate with my peanut butter, we're going to make some amazing things happen. So don't be discouraged. There's really, honestly, I know what it's like to feel helpless on these subjects. I know it. But I say this because I've lived it, and I still fight it every day. I come home some days, and my wife will say, how was the show today? And I'll just shake my hand. Another show of saying the same stuff and not making any difference. And that's wrong. That's wrong. But that, if you recognize that that's wrong in my life, it's wrong in your life too. It's wrong. I know this sounds so stupid. It sounds so stupid. It doesn't sound stupid. It sounds like, oh, I know. But I'm looking to make a real difference. The biggest difference you will make will be done within the four walls of your home. The biggest difference that you can make will be with your children, teaching them, guiding them, raising them, doing all the things that you know. I can't tell you how many regrets I have. I'm like a regret machine. It's I hate it. It's one of my worst qualities is I beat myself up all the time for things that I missed, I should have done, I didn't do. It's usually not things I did. It's things I failed to do. And, you know, watching my kids now at their age, I'm like, oh, I should have done more of the. And my wife and I just have to remind each other every day. We did the best we could at the time. And she'll point out, well, no, we didn't. There were times that, no, honey, but yes, you're right on that. But there were times that we were both so beaten and so tired that that was the best we could do. Again, I'm preaching to the choir, so don't beat yourself up. Just do the best you can do today. And know that if you're doing that, the Lord multiplies. And everything works out. The answer is not one person. It's not one movement. It is one person doing the right thing in the smallest of ways. And when a whole buttload of us do that, the whole world changes. The whole world changes. If the president of the United States is not the guy to fix this, then you know the answer. And honestly, again, the Lord only picked one savior. God picked one savior. We have him. Stop looking for saviors on the horizon. You are the one in your own life. You're the one in politically speaking and fixing our nation. You're the one that will make all the difference. All right, back in just a minute. Let me tell you about Z-Factor. 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

0: There's some great responses to what we just talked about from Torch Insiders. And we're having a debate on whether, you know, be optimistic. One somebody just said, Glenn, well, your solution is be optimistic. That's not my solution. That's not, if that's what you're getting from the show, then I'm not doing my job. And I'll have to find another way to reach out. Cause if you think that's the answer I'm giving you every day, my answer that I'm giving you every day is, A, we've been here before. I never believed that, but I do now because I know history. We've been here before. There are solutions, but the solutions are not radical in nature. They are return to the roots in nature. Learn history. Stay close to God. Listen to Him and the promptings of the Spirit. Stay away from collective and be optimistic.
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5: President Trump says Iran wants to meet following 10 consecutive nights of U.S. strikes. He made the comment today while speaking in the Oval Office. U.S. soldiers were killed in Iranian attacks on bases in Jordan and Iraq over the weekend. Tropical Storm Bertha is making its way to the Gulf Coast. The latest update from the National Hurricane Center puts the storm about 70 miles south-southwest of Panama City, Florida, heading northwest with maximum sustained winds of 60 miles an hour. Bertha could bring heavy rain, winds, rip currents, and storm surge to the region as it moves troops along the coast. An Army veteran is in custody after an incident at a New York City building yesterday. Authorities say Andrew Arabaca was armed with knives, axes, and an airsoft rifle, plus other weapons, along with a sign reading "ICE off our streets." The FBI called him an anti-American, anti-government extremist. Senator Lindsey Graham's remains will be brought into the U.S. Capitol Rotunda for a private service next week. It'll be followed by a funeral service at the Washington National Cathedral. I'm Chris Caraggio. Newly released court documents are providing more details about allegations against social media influencers Andrew and Tristan Tate, who remain in custody in Florida while fighting extradition to the United Kingdom. Monica Nelson has more.
6: Prosecutors say the newly unsealed filings include complaints from several women alleging sexual and physical abuse, including rape and sex trafficking. British authorities recently added new charges, bringing the total number of charges against the brothers to 59. Andrew and Tristan Tate deny all allegations. The brothers are social media personalities known for their online content about wealth, masculinity, and fitness. Andrew Tate's more widely known of the two and is a former kickboxing world champ.
5: New York City Mayor Zoran Mamdani is doubling down on his plans to arrest Israeli Prime Minister Benjamin Netanyahu. The Israeli leader is expected to visit the Big Apple in September for the UN General Assembly, and Mamdani says he's in talks with his legal team to figure out the correct procedure. It comes after a recent New York Times podcast interview where the mayor said Netanyahu belongs at The Hague. President Trump dismissed the claims from Mamdani in a post on Truth Social, saying Netanyahu will not be arrested while in the United States. The American Heart Association says research indicates consuming up to 5 cups of coffee a day is generally safe for most adults. According to a scientific statement released yesterday, the association said the research also suggests that regularly consuming caffeinated coffee without added sugars, flavors, or cream was linked to a lower risk of type 2 diabetes, also heart disease, stroke, heart failure, and some irregular heart rhythms. Fairlife has halted its production of milk in the U.S. following a ransomware attack. Coca-Cola, which purchased Fairlife in 2020, said in a statement that the impacts of the incident are not yet known. Coca-Cola added, however, that the breach has not affected product quality or safety. It's unclear when the breach occurred or when production will resume. I'm Chris Caraggio.
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4: Now, traffic on Talk 650 KSTE.
9: Got an accident southbound 99 at Dillard Road as traffic backed up solid starting just after Elk Grove Boulevard. If you want to avoid this, southbound 5 is a good alternate. Also seeing some slow traffic as you're getting into Davis on westbound 80 starting at the middle of the causeway out towards East Childs. Traffic on the 10s every 10 minutes, mornings and afternoons on KPK News Radio, 93.1 FM, 1530 AM.
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12: Sunny and hot for the rest of the afternoon with a high of 100 degrees. Continued hot during the evening hours with temperatures in the low 90s, overnight lows in the 70s. Currently 94 degrees at the KVK Weather Center. 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
2: All right, thank you, Scott Shannon. 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It is 800-941-SEAN if you would like to join us. Now, we have a busy program today. The new senator from the great state of South Carolina, Lindsey Graham's sister, the late Lindsey Graham's sister, Darlene Graham. My interview with her coming up. We had a court decision. The U.S. Court of Appeals for the District of Columbia ruling 2-1 in favor of oversight and the Oversight Project against Joe Biden. And this has to do with Biden claiming he deserves privacy. And what this means is it will clear the release of tapes of him and his ghostwriter, which, by the way, it should have happened a long time ago anyway. And then, of course, you know, for 4 years, you had the great cover up, the great lie in the administration. Oh, no, Joe. It's hard for me to keep up with Joe. He's so cognitively sharp, which was everybody was lying about it. And of course, the media themselves, legacy media mob, they were nothing but, you know, co-conspirators in the big lie. Just like, oh, the border's closed and secure, but we're not going to tell the American people. It looks like now we made a big hurdle jump as it relates to the fiscal year 27 budget reconciliation resolution. That is the pathway that Lindsey Graham and President Trump had agreed on that they're going to try to pass the SAVE Act. I don't know why it's even complicated. I can't explain why no Democrat would ever want, you know, proof of citizenship and also voter ID for our elections. I mean, these are basic integrity measures. Democrats, as much as anyone else, have been out there complaining bitterly about integrity in elections and election results that they don't like. Well, if you institute those two measures, you begin the process of bringing integrity to the system. So therefore, people in all parties can have confidence in the results. Linda, I know you're not a sports fan, but it's not a sports story. Anyway, there was the national anthem that was being played at a Chicago Cubs game, and one young man apparently was choosing to sit down during the national anthem at Wrigley Field. And anyway, there's a guy sitting behind this guy, and it was captured on X. And anyway, it starts to unfold. A rendition of the Jersey Girls were singing the Star Spangled Banner. And before the Chicago Cubs played the Minnesota Twins. Anyway, you have another person in the stands, you know, in a white T-shirt. He stayed in his seat, some young kid, as most of the crowd around him stood for the anthem out of respect, obviously. There was an older guy sitting behind him. I wonder how much trouble they'd probably throw the book at him. I mean, you know, defund, dismantle the police, no bail laws, you know, let all the murderers, rapists, let's go to Minnesota. Let's even let out a convicted child rapist of a 10-year-old because we want him to stay in the country illegally. But this guy, they'll end up putting, you know, they'll drop the hammer on him. And anyway, so the older guy in a gray T-shirt and shorts in the row behind him, this kid's not standing for the game, told him to stand up. And the older guy demanded the younger fan, apparently gets irritated, shook his head, and they exchanged words. The older man again saying stand up before he lifted his left hand and smacked the younger kid in the head. And we've got the video. We'll play it tonight. I'm not going to even ask what you think of it because I already know. But I will tell you, I'd like people that don't stand for our anthem to explain why not, because I don't think they actually can and give an intelligent answer. I just don't. I don't like to talk about public figures and their kids, but the only reason that this issue with Sonny Houston is of The View is so interesting is, apparently this body cam caught her invoking her legal background as cops were citing her Harvard graduate son for trespassing. All right. So they're going after the son for trespassing. Okay. I don't like to talk about people's kids. However, this is the problem. My name is Sonny Houston. I'm one of the co-hosts of that hard-hitting news show, The View. I am a former federal prosecutor. She's telling the officer over the phone in this body cam video that now has been obtained by, I'm sorry, what, Linda? You're speaking in my ear that it disrupts my trend of thought.
13: We have it. We have it. We're going to play it.
2: Okay. You can play it right now.
20: Do you have any ID on you?
22: Yes.
20: Okay, where is it?
22: It's in my phone if you take off the case.
23: Tell them your mother is a federal prosecutor.
22: Yes.
20: Okay. Hey, Mom, how are you? This is Officer Gomez. Your son's fine.
23: Officer Gomez,
20: how are you?
23: This is...
20: Yes, yes.
23: Federal prosecutor.
20: Okay,
23: that's
20: fair enough.
23: That's my son.
20: Yeah.
23: He's a Harvard graduate.
20: Yeah.
23: He's not a criminal. He has no criminal record, no criminal history.
20: Mm-hmm. Yes, yes. No, no, I understand that. The issue is, like I told your son, is this is considered criminal trespassing. So besides being illegal, it's actually very dangerous for him to be around the railroad tracks. You know, we get people that get hit all the time.
22: Okay, let's get my mom on the phone.
20: Of course, yeah.
22: Hey, Mom.
23: Yes.
22: Hey, so you said that, can I grab my phone?
20: Absolutely, go ahead.
22: And if the phone dies, can we call it?
20: Absolutely.
22: Just tell her.
20: Miss Austin, it's Officer Gomez.
23: Hi, Officer Gomez. Hey. I'm about 4 minutes away.
20: Okay, that's fine. So I just wanted to give you the heads up. So I am going to be writing your son what's called an appearance ticket. I'm sure you know what that is. I'll explain everything, where he has to report, all that stuff, because it is criminal trespass where he was. But as of right now, we will have to issue him the appearance ticket.
23: Officer, is that really necessary? This is a kid that doesn't do anything. He's a Harvard graduate and a Yale researcher.
2: All right, we're going to stop here. The only thing is it's like she's, I don't know. I all he's getting is an appearance ticket. It's a minor offense. Yeah, I'm a former prosecutor. I mean, do you know who I am? Do you know where I work? I never particularly like that. We have some fascinating news that I'd like to share with you. The Times of Israel and an Israeli security source is now claiming that the son of the former Supreme Leader, Ali Khamenei, has fled the country. Now, remember, before Ali Khamenei, before Epic Fury started, I tried to give warning to the likes of his father, who's now dead. I assume, you know, enjoying 72 virgins that he believed he would get upon his death. But anyway, Khamenei's messages are written by the new Islamic Revolutionary Guard Corps chief, and Iran's internal divisions are deep and threaten the now future existence of the Revolutionary Guard, which probably has to be high on the list of consideration if they're going to continue to stop any path to a peace plan. So we're watching that very, very closely. The president has now shown, all right, we're going to do it the hard way, and he's hitting one big target after another. Iran now apparently moves centrifuges deep inside of Natanz's Pixack Mountain, which I've been telling you about in recent days, to keep their nuclear program alive. I don't think that's going to work. the president threatening to expand the strikes on Iran and saying that power plants are the next to go, and he's going to hit them hard. And so far, this is now 10. This will be day 11 of nonstop shock and awe by the president, who really gave them every opportunity for peace that you could ever want to give people. Obviously, I think the president now is just moving in the direction, okay, I tried to give you an opportunity for a path to peace. You don't want it. You're never going to get it. We see now some more movement in what I have been describing as the precipitous decline on the continent of Europe and countries within Europe. Marco Rubio gave a blistering speech identifying the rot that's undermining the West. And it was 20 really, you know, described in one article I read as an electrifying 20 minutes where he would highlight the largely unacknowledged factor behind the suicidal trajectory of Western nations. His speech opened with the International Conference in Washington on the resurgence of political terrorism. And he pointed out for the past quarter century, counterterrorism had meant the fight against radical Islamist extremism. And while that had been under a measure of control, a blind spot was over terrorism by the far left. And he went on to explain that. But Europe's decline really exists for the following reason. They have greatly now for decades neglected their defense, their responsibility. They've not wanted to pay their fair share to NATO. They've adopted radical socialism, radical climate alarmism as their economic model and wasted billions of dollars. And then on top of that, they have allowed unfettered illegal immigration without any vetting and without any assimilation. But Marco clearly gets it. And I'm going to tell you the first country to go. The first country to go in all of this has got to be Spain. And I'm going to tell you why. So, you know, congratulations to Spain. They celebrate their World Cup win. Well-deserved. They outplayed Argentina. In my view, they deserve to win. I'm not a big soccer fan, but I did watch a lot of the game. And, you know, the problem is Spain doesn't want to pay any share of NATO. Well, they should be kicked out of NATO. You know, Spain, Italy, Great Britain, all these other countries, they're not paying their fair share in terms of national security and defense. The fact that Europe has allowed and, you know, all of this, you know, unvetted, unfettered illegal immigration that has resulted in nearly 100 Sharia courts in Great Britain, no-go zones in France and other parts of Europe, should scare the living daylights out of people. If you want to come to a country, you would think you want to come and adopt the culture of that society in some capacity. Doesn't mean you can't have your own religious faith. You see what's happening in Great Britain, and Keir Starmer, now out, led the Labour Party to a landslide election only 2 years ago. I mean, this is the seventh prime minister in 10 years. And the first thing that Andy Burnham does, as he now reigns as the new prime minister at 10 Downing Street, you know, the first thing he does is trash Margaret Thatcher. And I'm like, okay, that's a really dumb move. Maybe one of the greatest and best prime ministers in the history of Great Britain. And he says that, you know, his message was that Britain, you know, doesn't need, you know, just a new prime minister. It needs a reset. He vowed a new plan for Britain to take power out of London and redistribute it regionally to local authority. I'm not sure what any of this mean, but, you know, once you took a shot at Maggie Thatcher, that pretty much told me everything I need to know about this guy. So I don't expect him to, you know, be anybody that's going to be inspiring, and probably his service at 10 Downing Street is not going to be as long as he's probably anticipating. That's my guess. And I don't think it's hard to predict, to be very honest with you. We have economic news to share with you today. We have the Treasury Secretary, Scott Bessent. He's now telling us that his anti-fraud investigators have intercepted nearly $100 million in federal payments that is being sent to dead people. And the number could grow to $350 million before the investigation is complete. Why is this happening? The media is now investigating a discount gas station chain touted by President Trump that's selling regular gas for $3.47 a gallon. And, you know, anyway, defying the press's, you know, beloved narrative, gas prices are up because Donald Trump is preventing Iran from getting nuclear weapons. But the Treasury Department under Bessent did it. They were able to stop the $100 million in payments. Now, speaking of corruption, it even gets worse than that when you start looking at the states and you start looking at places like New York and you start looking at Marxist communism.

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5: 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Craig Michaels reports.
6: In a letter to the membership, UAW representatives say the unsolicited offer would retain the existing health care, pension, and cost of living adjustments while adding a 4% wage increase this year and next, plus a $3,000 ratification bonus. The current contract expires at the end of October 2027.
5: 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A Pell Grant is financial aid that does not need to be repaid. Ford is recalling over 177,000 vehicles for a trio of defects. Michael Kastner reports.
7: The recall includes 2024 to 2026 Mustangs and 2025 to 2026 Mustang GTDs for a windshield wiper issue. Mustang Mach-E's model years 2021 to 2023 have a risk of a pinion shaft fracture. And the 2024 to 2027 Lincoln Nautilus Hybrid and Explorer Hybrid could suffer from a software error that can cause the pedestrian warning to malfunction. Dealers will make repairs free of charge.
5: Stellantis is offering the Fiat Topolino electric vehicle in the U.S. with orders beginning at $14,000.
8: The tiny vehicle looks like a car and works more like a golf cart, capable of top speeds of 19 miles per hour. A conversion kit can crank that up to 25 miles an hour to make it street legal on roads with a 35 mile per hour speed limit. There's also a convertible version that comes with a rope instead of a door. I'm Tammy Trujillo.
5: And Pepsi apologizing and removing a social media post promoting Wild Cherry Pepsi after critics said it made light of consent. The post read, quote, "What happens when regular cherry stops asking for permission? Pepsi says the message landed in a way we never intended, apologized to users, and deleted the post." I'm Monica Nelson with your consumer and business news.
9: Today, Darlene Graham, the new senator from South Carolina, sister of the now late senator Lindsey Graham, will join us. This is not something she wanted. I'll let you decide for yourself. And I think the most interesting part of the interview to me, beyond the fact that she's so poised, calm, and thoughtful, is her willingness to say, "Well, you know, I used to encourage my brother to maybe travel a little less and, you know, stick with bread and butter issues, and that would be a distinction in how she governed." I didn't really expect that, and I thought that was an interesting answer. We also, a huge loss in the U.S. Court of Appeals in D.C., 2-1 ruling in favor of the oversight project against Joe Biden, meaning that that will clear the way for the release of the tapes with the ghostwriter of his. We'll also talk about the latest efforts as it relates to the SAVE Act. And this attempt obviously is going to be the reconciliation, you know, compromise solution, but better than nothing, I guess, for the time being. And we'll get an update on that. We'll get to your calls today as well. 800-941-SHAWN if you want to be a part of the program.
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25: California gas is up again today. AAA says the average price of a gallon of regular went up 2 cents since yesterday to $5.52. That's a 14-cent increase in just a week. California is suing the Trump administration, challenging an oil operation off the Santa Barbara County coastline. Daniel Martindale has details.
26: A new petition argues the federal government improperly permitted continued pipeline use. Last month, the U.S. Pipeline and Hazardous Materials Safety Administration issued an operating permit to Sable Offshore Corporation. The lawsuit is asking the U.S. Ninth Circuit Court of Appeals to strike down the permit, calling it unlawful.
25: The special permit waives the Texas company's compliance with a federal pipeline regulation. The Dodgers will visit the White House this Thursday to celebrate their 2025 World Series championship. It's not their first time at the Oval Office. They were also there following their World Series wins in 2020 and 2024. That's the latest. I'm Rich Cassone.
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1: I 25 till the top of the hour. 800-941-SEAN. Our number if you want to be a part of the program. Health, wellness, fitness, nutrition, longevity. It's on everybody's mind. But if we're really going to be honest with ourselves, so many of us are guessing on way too many issues involving our health. You know, somebody says, well, if you drink this disgusting projectile vomit, puke green, kale shake, it's like one of the best things you can do. Linda often recommended it to me. It was the most disgusting thing I've ever seen in my life. It's like the Exorcist projectile vomiting. But you can use science.
2: Don't knock it till you try it, by the way, just so you know. And it's still a part of my diet, just not alone. Now I incorporate the things that were told to me to take.
1: The things like called red meat. Like I was telling you for years, you need to eat more of. But, you know, I hate to tell you, but kale generally, for most people, is viewed as something that kind of rots in your gut and causes bloating for a lot of people. Not you.
2: But for other people, it's not. 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
1: 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So you'll stop guessing, start knowing. Don't guess when it comes to issues in your health. Listen, why would, you know, U.S. President Donald J. Trump, why is it that he shows up at more sporting events than any president in history, which I think is great? You know, it's like he shows up at the Knicks game. My buddy Stephen A. Smith loses his mind. If the Knicks lose, it's Donald Trump. I'm like, no, that would be the Knicks' fault. They ended up winning 4-1. It wasn't a big deal, but the one game Trump went to, they happened to lose. He'd been going to New York Knicks games since, you know, for decades and decades, back to the 70s, for crying out loud. So anyway, the president shows up at the finals, and this is Spain and Argentina, and it was a close game, although it really wasn't close in terms of the play in the field. Close in terms of, you know, Spain could not get the ball in the net, which was tough, but then they ended up winning late in the game. But I thought they just completely outplayed, you know, Argentina by a long shot. I mean, I didn't really think the game was close. So congratulations to them. However, you know, I'm reading that from the Express in the UK, and they're saying that Spain has photoshopped Donald Trump out of World Cup celebrations. As you know, I mean, why would they do that? Spain doesn't want to pay any fair share when it comes to NATO. They want to pay nothing. Has no moral clarity, even with the number one state sponsor of terror. Won't allow us to use air bases we bought and built in their country as we're trying to prevent Iran from having a nuclear weapon. You know what my attitude is? That, you know, good luck, Spain. Next time you're in trouble, don't call us. Don't. Because if you're not going to be a loyal friend, and you know, if this is how you're going to treat a U.S. president, don't expect us to come running when you inevitably, and you will, get into some type of conflict or mess. If you don't have simple moral clarity on basic fundamental issues, and you're not going to be a good ally to the U.S., I don't see any reason that the U.S. should be a good ally to you. And this is the biggest problem Europe is now facing. This is why Europe is in a precipitous decline. And it keeps getting worse and worse and worse. And it's pretty unbelievable to me. But it is what it is. So we've been telling you about, you know, Tampon Tim out of Minnesota, governor. He wanted taxpayer-funded college scholarships for illegals when he was running for vice president. His running mate, the ever-so-eloquent Kamala Harris, wanted taxpayer-funded sex change operations for illegals and for convicts. You know, and then we have in the state of Minnesota a guy convicted of raping. We've been talking about this for a week and a half, 2 weeks now. Raping, convicted of raping repeatedly a 10-year-old girl, an illegal immigrant. So what does Tampon Tim do? The guy that puts, you know, feminine hygiene products in grammar school boys' bathrooms. Well, he gives the guy a pardon. If we're not going to protect the most innocent among us, and if this is not the greatest slam dunk case to deport somebody, I don't know what is. And I'll take it a step further. If this guy is ever responsible, and the recidivism rate among people that cross that moral boundary and line into just pure evil, and this happens to any other child, I'm holding him responsible because he shouldn't be in the country. You have an illegal alien now serving a life sentence for the murder, for murder, is now suing President Trump. Did you see this, Linda? Illegal immigrant serving a lengthy prison sentence for the murder of a Michigan woman suing Donald J. Trump, the president, alleging he faced humiliation when his case was used as a political talking point, now demanding $75 million and a public apology and U.S. citizenship. Guy was previously deported from the U.S., serving a sentence of 39 to 102 years. He's got nothing but time on his hands for killing, you know, Ruby Garcia in March of 2024. Garcia's body, several gunshot wounds, found dumped along a road in Grand Rapids, Michigan. Handwritten complaint filed to a court. This guy named President Trump and the White House principal deputy press secretary, Stephen Chung, as defendants. I mean, this is not, well, why would we ever let these people sue us? You know, the truth is a defense, by the way. It just is. New York Times being called out for their false reporting on ICE investigations. And anyway, an immigration attorney, you know, television journalist, you know, two of them out there discussing an incident where a man was allegedly fatally shot by ICE. And the Department of Homeland Security, New York Times, are going toe-to-toe after the agency accused the outlet of false reporting, alleging that federal agents across the country were told that the FBI would not be investigating confrontations with ICE officers. This is false. The agency said the relationship between the DHS is in investigating assault on federal officer cases has not changed. But never expect the New York Times. They've lied about me so many times. And you know what the worst part is? There's this ruling, Times v. Sullivan, where, you know, if I want to sue for people that lie about me, even in the media, the standard is so high. If you're a public figure, you're just defenseless. And that is, you have to prove malice. How do you prove what's in somebody's heart? It's kind of like when I've never been a big supporter of hate crimes legislation, because you have to somehow be able to prove a motivation or what's in people's hearts. I don't know if you can ever do that. It's not that there isn't a lot of hate out there. There is. We're learning more about this new main candidate, the guy that seems to have emerged in this main Senate race. His name is Troy Jackson. Apparently, he was once anti-abortion, now a radical socialist, you know, Democratic Socialist Party. He once opposed abortion rights, same-sex marriage. I guess this is the politics of convenience. And he will now, it looks like, be the new nominee for the Senate in Maine. Now the Grand Platner's gone. And as his political ambitions changed and rose, a former president of the Maine Senate kept pushing his economic populist message, but he shed many of his socially conservative positions he had. In other words, he is, that's what you call a conversion, an election year conversion. And that's what he is. Anyway, apparently he has a bad temper, according to the Washington Post. You know, they report that Troy Jackson, Maine legislator, is known for his temper and confrontational style and all the clashes he's had with his colleagues. Okay, so we got El Sayed, the guy campaigning with, you know, Hassan Piker, who blames America for 9/11. Then you got Six Gender Tellerico and God is Non-Binary and championing the right of men to get access by biological men to have access to abortion. Unbelievable. And what else do we have in some of these races? They're getting nuttier and nuttier. Oh, El Sayed now has been endorsed. Again, this guy's a nut, campaigning with a guy blaming America for 9/11. And this guy is now getting the endorsement of Pocahontas. And I guarantee you the same thing that played out in Maine will play out here, is that nobody will dare to criticize this guy. The silence of the Democratic Party is deafening as the takeover of their party now becomes almost more complete on a daily basis and gets worse on a daily basis. I mean, leading House Democrat Ro Khanna predicting that if Democrats win back the House, they will end all aid to Israel. They just don't have the courage to do it in an election year, but he's saying the quiet part out loud. New Jersey election officials have been caught, quote, according to the Washington Times, accidentally registering 6,600 non-citizens. Go back to the president's speech last Thursday. He's claiming over a quarter of a million. He's saying our top geopolitical foe, according to declassified documents that he's released, that information is in the hands of the communist Chinese. DSA election wins now, according to an article on Axios, are now panicking House Democrats to turn against Israel because they can't stand on their own 2 feet. AOC now has opened the door to a possible 2028 presidential run. I'll predict now, if I had to pick today, and it's too early, I'm really focused on 2026. I say the odds are very high she will be their nominee, not Gavin Newsom, not Kamala Harris, not J.B. Pritzker, or any of the other names you hear regularly. I think what Bernie has been trying to do through the Fight the Oligarchy tour by flying around and, you know, with all their carbon emissions in their private jet, which I'm not against, except they're the ones telling everybody that they've, you know, what cars to drive and how much energy they can have. I mean, it's such hypocrisy when confronted on it. We're doing important work. That's why we're allowed to. Oh, okay. That was John Kerry's pathetic excuse. Anyway, she said she's not ruling out a presidential run in 2028, so buckle up. I may be right. Van Jones, formerly with Obama, warning is this stuff has gone too far. Some other Democrats are saying it's gone too far. Remember this guy, David, is it Hogg or Hogue? I'm not trying to purposely mispronounce it. I think it's David Hogg. Going scorched earth on the top Democratic campaign arm. Imagine if there was a non-evil version of the DCCC. I don't know. It might be bitter that he was kind of pushed out. Now you have this guy, Hassan Piker, the guy that's been campaigning with the Michigan Democratic Senate candidate. Sparked a heated backlash over the weekend, addressing a group of college kids wearing an outfit resembling the wardrobe of the former communist dictator Mao. Maybe somebody should give him a history lesson. How many communist Chinese died under his leadership? You know, Jonathan Turley, who's a registered Democrat. Democratic socialists want to remake America in their image. And he said that is terrifying. You know, he talks about the left and all the radical changes and reimagining everything from police to the Supreme Court, you know, packing the courts and statehood for D.C. and Puerto Rico, goes on to, you know, defunding the police, dismantling it, reimagining it, no bail laws, et cetera, et cetera. The plan to eliminate the Senate and the filibuster, the Supreme Court, other institutions, and then, you know, build out their socialist utopia. Which, again, we have told you over and over again, whatever form, whatever manifestation it takes on, it always fails, always ends the same way. Unfulfilled promises, more poverty than when you started, a loss of freedom that you'll then have to calculate because you've now empowered the crazies to have more power than they ever dreamed of. By the way, this issue of Mamdani, he may be in legal hot water over his threat to arrest Netanyahu. You have a state assemblyman out of Brooklyn, Simcha, I think it's Eichenstein, wrote a letter Monday to the state attorney general, Letitia James. I'm sure she's going to help a lot. Anyway, to probe possible misconduct by Mamdani, because New York law directly prohibits the mayor from ordering local law enforcement to arrest any specific individual. Checkmate on this guy. Good for him. I like him a lot. By the way, he has no statutory authority. President Trump slapped that down quick. Benjamin Netanyahu will not be arrested. We don't even recognize the ICC. Neither does Israel. They'll have no authority to do anything. And this is just, you know, posturing on his part. It's ridiculous. Even fake news CNN called it ridiculous. Trump warning blue states that they will become, quote, ghettos, his words, as rich people and companies flee high taxes. I'll tell you this. New York State lost $11 billion last year. Great job, Mamdani. Great job, Kathy Hochul. You're doing great. Don't stop. Keep doing what you're doing. Man, I got so much to get to today. I don't know where the time is going. It is flying by, Linda. Why is the time flying by when I have so much more that I want to talk about and say? Now, we'll have my interview with Darlene Graham. Extremely impressive. Coming up. Also, we will analyze this district court ruling in D.C. Biden will have to turn over the tapes with his ghostwriter. We'll also look at the latest on the SAVE Act today and much more. Your call's coming up, 800-941-SHAWN. 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
21: Secretary of War Pete Hegseth is set to testify soon before the Senate. He's expected to be joined by Joint Chiefs Chair General Dan Kane at the hearing before the Senate Appropriations Committee. The hearing will focus on President Trump's supplemental funding package to cover the costs of the war in Iran and other emergencies. Hegseth's appearance comes following the confirmed deaths of two U.S. soldiers from Iranian strikes in Jordan. Severe weather is putting millions at risk in the eastern portion of the country. Over 160 million people across a massive stretch from the Midwest to the Northeast face the threat of tornadoes, damaging winds, hail, and flash flooding. The severe weather began yesterday, bringing heavy winds and large hail to the upper Midwest. Forecasts anticipate the main round of storms will reach the I-95 corridor between 6 p.m. and 8 p.m. Eastern before pushing offshore by midnight. I'm Chris Caraggio. The family of Nolan Wells has laid him to rest in Mississippi as investigators continue searching for answers about his death near Horn Island. Yesterday, services for the 18-year-old included a visitation, followed by the funeral where Reverend Al Sharpton delivered the eulogy.
7: For an 18-year-old young man to no longer be with us, we want answers.
21: Wells disappeared during a 4th of July boating trip, and his body was found 2 days later. Authorities say no signs of foul play have been confirmed, but official and independent autopsies are still pending while investigators continue interviewing witnesses and reviewing evidence. Darlene Graham is throwing her hat into the ring, announcing a bid to become a full-term senator for South Carolina. She told Fox News yesterday that she's all in to run for a seat. Last week, she was appointed to fill the seat held by her brother, longtime Republican Senator Lindsey Graham, who died earlier this month. Gas prices are creeping up again as the conflict between the U.S. and Iran heats up. Tammy Trujillo reports.
8: Traffic through the Strait of Hormuz appears to have slowed, sending the price of oil upward in the last few weeks. According to AAA, today's average price for a gallon of regular unleaded is a penny over $4 a gallon. That's up from $3.85 a week ago. Drivers in California are paying the most at $5.51 a gallon.
21: New research shows that excess body fat could be linked to more than a tenth of all cancers, more than twice the previous estimates. The study out of the UK was published in the journal Cancer Communications. Part of the reason researchers say is that most studies have been using body mass index, a height to weight ratio, when looking at cancer risk. It turns out that instead of an overall look at weight, where the fat is stored in the body could play an important role in developing certain types of cancer. Another factor is when people have undiagnosed cancers that cause weight loss. When they're finally diagnosed, the previous weight may not always be taken into account. I'm Chris Caraggio.
4: 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Yeah, over 50% of adults say they'd feel better if they got more sleep, and stress is often the biggest barrier. 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
22: We have a crash in Elk Grove involving an overturned car. Southbound 99 before Dillard Road. You're backed up from Grantline. And a three-car crash, Sacramento, northbound Dewey Drive between Madison and Dewey. The roadway closed right now. Traffic every 10 minutes, mornings and afternoons on KFBK News Radio, 93.1 FM, 1530 AM.
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0: Sunny and hot for the rest of the afternoon with a high of 100 degrees. Continued hot during the evening hours with temperatures in the low 90s, overnight lows in the 70s. Currently 94 degrees at the KVK Weather Center. 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
6: All right, thanks, Scott Shannon. 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Toll free, it's 800-941-SEAN if you want to be a part of the program. So there is the Oversight Project securing a win against the auto pen of Joe Biden over the release of the tapes. I mean, remember, go back to the Hur report, and he said, well, he's a nice old person who's going to be perceived by a jury as a nice old person that's very forgetful. Those tapes, we should be able to hear every one of them, as far as I'm concerned. Anyway, just before midnight last night, the U.S. State Court of Appeals in D.C. ruled 2-1 in favor of the Oversight Project against Joe Biden, and the D.C. court rejected Biden's privacy arguments and cleared the way for the release of the tapes of his 2017 interview with his ghostwriter. The court delayed release of the tapes until August the 3rd to give President Biden another chance to appeal to the Chief Justice. But this ruling is now the latest in a string of victories for the Oversight Project against the auto pen president. And last year, you know, of course, they secured the release of the audio of his interview with her. Now, these revelations show how President Biden's cognitive mental decline gave rise to the auto pen presidency. You know, it gets very interesting to me because when I was calling this out in 2019, this is before the 2020 election, I was getting the crap kicked out of me for just stating the obvious. You know, fake Jake Tapper over at Fake News CNN, you know, never noticed that the entire 4 years, which is pretty remarkable considering it, any time he was in public, any time he spoke, it was obvious to anybody with eyes to see. Let's just take a quick trip down memory lane.
7: The political coverage. Some of the political players and some of the. Let me ask a rhetorical question. No, anyway.
8: If you agree with me. Go to Joe 30330. We choose truth over facts.
9: Poor kids are just as bright and just as talented as white kids.
8: Play the radio. Make sure the television, excuse me, make sure you have the record player on at night. And you know how much I'm going to do with the deficit this year?
6: All right. So, you know, what was going on? The media was covering for him. Then we have all of these auto pen signatures. Are they valid? Are they valid in the case of people that got pardons? Anyway, Jeff Clark, Vice President of Litigation at the Oversight Project, our friend Greg Jarrett, Fox News legal analyst, number one New York Times bestselling author, here to discuss it. All right, Jeff, it's been a long road. You keep winning in court. It seems like all of this is coming out.
10: Well, thanks for having me. Yeah, you know, we're going to get these tapes. They've given him one last face-saving chance to delay until August 3rd. I don't think either the full D.C. Circuit Court of Appeals or the U.S. Supreme Court in the person of Chief Justice Roberts or certainly the full court is going to really take review of this case. The theory of Joe Biden is that these are private matters, Sean, that these are matters where it's like a family diary. It's ridiculous. This was something he did with a ghostwriter to make $8 million on a book advance and then to try to resuscitate his quiet political campaign. The court yesterday, last night, just a few minutes before midnight, to release the documents But they indulged him. They sort of were like, all right, we'll sort of take for granted that there's a privacy interest here. They still held that there was no basis to withhold these for the public because of their value for the public. Everyone needs to hear these tapes when they come out.
6: Well, I think everybody needs to hear it. You know, maybe for people that don't pay attention to politics, you know, at the level that I do every single day, maybe they might be unaware, but I can't imagine most Americans were not somewhat aware that he was in a cognitive decline, didn't even run a campaign in 2020, hid in the basement. And then, of course, the complete meltdown in his interview, which I believe was set up early to set him up for the fix being in to push him out as being, you know, running for re-election. Greg Jarrett, your take.
5: Well, the Court of Appeals ruled correctly. There's a substantial public interest in disclosing the material that Joe Biden wants to keep hidden. That's precisely what I wrote in a column a few weeks ago. Let Americans hear the truth for themselves about how Biden illegally kept or stole troves of classified documents, and then he compounded the felonies sharing them with somebody else who had no authorization to read them. That's a violation of the law under the Espionage Act. It's a crime. You know, Sean, it's a fundamental legal principle that when a person commits criminal acts, even if they're not charged, that person has no right to conceal the incriminating evidence. So here on the tapes, Biden openly admits to his ghostwriter that he squirreled away top secret records. Then he reads from them verbatim, and yet he wants to keep them private. That's absurd. There's no such thing as private crimes because there's a strong public interest in ensuring that crimes are investigated and exposed to the public. You know, in this case, the writer tried but failed to erase all those tapes. He was given immunity. But all the while, Joe Biden kept lying to reporters. Oh, I never shared classified information. Well, it's on the tapes, so let's hear the tapes. And I, you know, as I said in my column, I don't think Biden can stop their release. This is another step forward to have them released to the public. There's no privacy, right? He's communicating the content of government documents. He doesn't own them. Those are owned by the government and the people, and the people have a right to hear his criminal acts.
6: There's one other aspect to this that I'd like both of you to weigh in on, and Jeff, you can weigh in on this first, and that is the complicity of the Democratic Party, because they all knew and acted like they didn't, and then the complicity in the media. They all knew also. You can't convince me they didn't see what I was playing every single day and hear what I was hearing every single day and pointing out to the public every single day. I'm pretty sure it was self-evident to anyone with eyes to see and ears to hear.
10: Absolutely, Sean. They knew. All of the key Democrats knew. They had to have been running the presidency as a committee kind of a function, which is not our constitutional system of government, is totally unlawful. All of that has to be completely exposed. And the people who were improperly wielding the presidential power need to be called out. And the media was entirely part of a cover-up operation for that until, as you pointed out, you know, fake Jake Tapper comes along years later to sell a book and admits, oh, you know, he really was senile. And that was clear, as you said, for years. And look, one of the great things I want to highlight in this, you know, program with you and Greg is that the D.C. Circuit called out the majority, the Chief Judge Srinivasan and Greg Katsas. They called out Biden on the ridiculous argument that Biden has a privacy interest in his own voice, which is something that I mocked all along in this case. He was president of the United States, for God's sakes. He was, you know, speaking from the largest bully pulpit in the world. And the D.C. Circuit last night called out that set of shenanigans and just exposed it to the world. Of course, he does not have a privacy interest in the sound of his voice, and the people of America are well familiar with it.
6: All right, so then that raises the question of the legitimacy of the auto pen, which apparently was widely used. My understanding, Greg, and if I'm wrong, please correct me, is that the one pardon he signed was Hunter. Apparently, Hunter now thinks he's the world's greatest pundit and, you know, is out there, you know, here, there and everywhere commenting on anything that I guess pops into his head. However, if the other ones of these pardons were not signed by a president, are they legitimate? Are they legal?
5: No, I think they're null and void. It comes down to knowledge and consent. If, you know, Biden never consented, or worse, if he had no knowledge of the AutoPen's use for any given document bearing his signature, it is null and void under law. If Biden was not even competent or mentally fit to provide knowing consent, the result is the same. You know, the auto pen is legal, but as long as there's knowledge and consent. And you cannot use it to commit fraud. In other words, if somebody does it behind his back, that's not only fraud, it's an additional crime called forgery. And there are plenty of U.S. Supreme Court decisions to back that up, in which the high court said anybody who engages in that kind of fraud relative to a contract, it renders the contract null and void. Same principle for pardons and commutations. I think the only way to test it is to, for example, charge somebody like Anthony Fauci. He would then hold out his pardon, and then the legitimacy of that pardon, consent and knowledge, would have to be litigated in court. And if it was found that it was done without Biden knowing about it and consenting, then I think the courts would say, sorry, but these are not valid pardons and commutations.
6: I'll tell you what, that would make things very interesting, very fast, the legitimacy of all of that. I've got to tell you, it is pretty remarkable to me. Do you concur, Jeff Clark, with the analysis of Greg?
10: I do. I completely concur. And I'll add one additional point, which is we're not just talking about something that is kind of like a contract matter where you need the consent, et cetera. Article 2 of the Constitution has the vesting clause. It vests all of the power of the president in one person, a president who is elected by the people through the Electoral College. It's not invested in a political party. It's not invested in a group of people or Joe Biden's wife looking out for his best interests. If those pardons were not actually authorized and signed by Joe Biden, even if he was saying, hey, put an auto pen signature on there, then those pardons are constitutionally invalid. They're unconstitutional non-pardons.
6: All right, quick break. Right back. More with Jeff Clark, Vice President of Litigation at the Oversight Project. 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
8: All right, our final moments with Jeff Clark, Vice President of Litigation at the Oversight Project, Greg Jarrett, Fox News legal analyst, and we're talking about the U.S. Court of Appeals in D.C. ruling in favor of the Oversight Project against Joe Biden and rejecting Biden's privacy claims, clearing the way for the release of the tapes of his interview with his former ghostwriter. I think we'll learn that Joe never wrote a word. I would imagine that all three of us agree that the power of the pardon is absolute. I don't think there's any question on that issue, meaning if a president pardons somebody, they have the absolute right to do it under whatever circumstances, but they've got to sign it. Is that your belief, Greg?
9: Well, we don't know the answer to that question because it has never gone through the courts in the way you describe.
8: Why would it not be absolute if you think there's a chance it couldn't be?
9: Well, because the Constitution doesn't actually specifically exclude any such thing as an autopen, which, by the way, dates back all the way to Thomas Jefferson. Autopens have been used by various presidencies throughout the years. Unquestionably, Joe Biden used it the most. But if the special counsel basically said we can't prosecute Joe Biden because he doesn't have the mental state for willingness, that's an insane paradox. A man who's supposedly incompetent to stand trial but perfectly competent to remain as president of the United States, and, you know,

0: issue pardons through an auto pen or otherwise. So, you know, I think this needs to be litigated, and I would bring charges against somebody who's got a pardon with the auto pen. And let's get the answer to the question that you posed, Sean.
1: All right, we'll give you the last word, Jeff Clark. I assume you also, again, concur on that issue.
2: I agree with that issue. And look, you know, here's my analogy. A lot of the institutions of the presidency are based on the English kingship. And in that tradition, right, the king could order his seal affixed, but it had to be an act of the king. It couldn't be, you know, an act of a minister. And if it were found that a minister were doing something that wasn't authorized by the king, then off with his head, right? And so I think that what has happened here is that they allowed Biden presidency to be run, you know, by a secret group of people and in an unconstitutional fashion. And I think the cabinet members who did not authorize the use of the 25th Amendment against Joe Biden, I think they're co-liable for these constitutional violations and crimes.
1: You see, I agree with you as well. There's got to be culpability because that was not, you know, they were constitutionally, they were never given the authority to act as president. Anyway, I appreciate you both. Thank you, Greg Jarrett. Thank you. And great work, Jeff Clark. We appreciate you both being on. 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
12: 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The 44-year-old Serena takes the court again Thursday with sister Venus in doubles. 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

0: news breaks, you get the inside story that no one else has. And the behind-the-scenes chatter that the mainstream media doesn't even know about. 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
1: All right, let's go to Brandon Gill, congressman, asking the Smithsonian director why the Smithsonian lists politeness as an attribute of white supremacy.
3: Excuse me, sir?
4: Is it important to be polite?
3: Yes, sir.
4: It's also interesting because the same mass action toolkit that your organization has been promoting references politeness as a defining characteristic of white supremacy culture. Ma'am, are you a white supremacist?
3: No, sir.
4: You're not. Can you help me square why your organization says that being polite is part of being a white supremacist?
3: I'm not exactly familiar with that passage of the mass action toolkit, which is
4: I can show you the passage right here.
1: It's almost so breathtaking that these people are so dumb that it just takes your breath away.
5: Now, is this why Linda sometimes is not nice to you? Because she doesn't want to be a white supremacist.
2: That's it. That's it, Ethan. Thank you. Crack the mystery.
1: Maybe that's it. If she's polite to me, that's an attribute of white supremacy. Where do these people come up with this crazy, insane stuff? I'll give you another example. There is zero, and I got into this earlier, zero jurisdiction for Zoran Marxist Kami Mamdani to arrest Prime Minister Netanyahu if he goes to New York City for the United Nations, which I'm pretty sure he's going to go to. Donald Trump is saying no way in hell is anybody in New York going to get near the prime minister of one of our closest allies. It's just not going to happen. And yet Zoran Marxist Kami Mamdani, you know, one of the true leaders of this democratic communist movement, is saying he's subject to the ICC, International Criminal Court, for war crimes. And meanwhile, we don't even recognize the ICC, and jurisdiction does not lie with New York City. That would lie with the federal government. Here's what this idiot is saying.
6: When it comes to Benjamin Netanyahu, we're speaking about someone who's the subject of an International Criminal Court arrest warrant. And he's the subject of this arrest warrant for alleged crimes against humanity, for war crimes, and he's the architect of the genocide against Palestinians in Gaza as Israel's prime minister. These are not facts of my personal assessment. They are facts of public record. And I believe that when someone is charged with an International Criminal Court warrant, it's something that should be taken seriously, whether it's Benjamin Netanyahu or it's Vladimir Putin or whomever else. What I've also made clear is that my administration will follow all applicable local laws. That is our commitment. That is something that we will follow through on when it comes to an adherence to local law. And that's all I have to add on that.
1: Even fake news CNN, Eli Honig, says it's utterly ridiculous for Mamdani to think that he's going to be able to arrest Netanyahu. Here's what he said.
7: Give us a reality check here. Can Mamdani have Netanyahu arrested?
8: Absolutely not. It is utterly ridiculous for the mayor of New York City to even suggest that he might have the authority to order the arrest of Benjamin Netanyahu or any visiting foreign head of state. First of all, the mayor of New York City has zero law enforcement authority. He does not tell the Manhattan DA, the NYPD, who to arrest, who to indict. I know the mayor is having his best lawyers look at this right now. Let me save them some time. You do not have the authority to do this.
1: I mean, this guy's so over his skis. Here's the problem. This guy was just able to support three DSA, Democratic Socialists of America, really Communists of America, candidates that were able to unseat incumbent Democrats. Now, if you listen to the likes, and we got into this earlier, Van Jones saying this has gone way too far with these people taking control of the party. Problem is, their silence has been deafening for too long. You know, this last minute, we're really going to be impacted in this midterm election. Fear is just not going to work. But we'll see what happens, obviously. All right, back to our phones, 800-941-SEAN, if you want to be a part of the program. Let's say hi to Bobby, California, the communist state of Gavin Newsom. What's up, Bobby? How are you?
9: How are you, Sean? Allow me to preface this quickly with, you're the gold standard of broadcasters, with the help of Linda, of course.
1: And I'm good. Why is everyone suck up to Linda? Why? Why are you sucking up to her?
9: Because she helps make your show good.
2: Thank you, Bobby. I appreciate you
1: know what,
2: that.
1: You know what her number one goal is every day, Bobby? To piss me off. She thinks I do better shows if
5: she doesn't want to
1: I'm
5: be
1: angry.
5: A white supremacist. That's why she's
1: doing it.
2: Thank you, Ethan.
1: Well, we didn't know that till today, so I'm learning something new every day. Bobby, anyway,
2: knowledge
1: the floor
2: is dropping everywhere. Knowledge is crazy.
1: Oh,
2: today,
1: my
2: Sean.
1: Gosh. We're getting inundated with insight today. Bobby, go ahead.
9: Yeah, I was just calling about the DSA. I looked at their platform. They call it the Workers Deserve More platform. And then I looked to see what they were advocating. And they're advocating the abolition of our government. They want to disband the presidency, the Senate, and the Supreme Court. My visceral reaction to that was they want to overthrow the government. I think phraseology is significant.
1: You can put it any way that you want, but what their goal is to completely, utterly change America fundamentally. And you know, it's going to hurt them electorally. That's part one. Part two of this is these socialists, they want to remake America, as you rightly point out, in their image. And it should terrify every American, because that's the end of capitalism as we know it. And we know how that's going to end. We know how that story ends. It's been tried and practiced and put into practice in some manifestation of form many times. I've gone over this many times. Look, I hate to say it, but you know, you're living in a state example of an attempt to do this. And you've got the highest income taxes, sales taxes, gas taxes, highest poverty rate. You've got the highest homeless rate. You don't even have water and fire hydrants for predictable fires. You don't have reservoirs filled with water for predictable fires. You don't practice the science of forestry because climate alarmism rules the day. And you have a no-show governor that doesn't do a darn thing who thinks he's going to be the next president of this country. And I hate to tell you, if you ask me who I'm betting on right now, as of today, I'm betting on AOC over Gavin Newsom as their candidate. How do you like that?
9: I'm right with you. And after they rewrite the Constitution, which is another part of their platform, they'll probably try to take out the part where you have to be born in the United States and try to elect Mamdani. It's just a joke, and you've got to get a phrase that specifies that. You may have said it, but I haven't heard you nor any other broadcaster say, folks, they wish to overthrow our government. That's what I believe you have to pound into the public. I'm 100% sanguine if you do that enough times, the public will come to realize that. I think their whole entire party will go down faster than a pig on roller skate, downhill faster than.
1: Well, I'm trying my best, and I'll keep doing it, and I'll make sure that every American understands what's at stake in this midterm, because it's all on the line here. And, you know, if you watch the real leaders of the Democratic Party, I mean, you have Pocahontas now supporting El Sayed in Michigan. You had AOC and Bernie Sanders. You know, this is a guy that was out there campaigning with Hassan Piker. Hassan Piker gave a speech apparently recently, you know, wearing his Mao outfit. And just bizarre, who blames America for what happened on 9/11/01. How does this guy even become the front runner for the nomination for the United States Senate? And of course, you know, they had no problem with Graham Plattner. You know, they were willing to accept anything about this guy. And the silence of all Democrats, with the exception of John Fetterman, was deafening. Anyway, Bobby, good call, my friend. My advice, leave that communist utopia you've now find yourself in. Let's say hi to Pierre. He's in St. Augustine. He's in Florida, my free state. What's up, Pierre? How are you?
10: Good. How are you, sir?
1: What's going on? I'm good.
10: Well, I'm a big Fox fan. I've been watching for a long time since Henning and Combs. And
1: thank you.
10: My pleasure. You're great. I was born here, Gen Xer. My parents left Cuba in 1959. Rise of socialism, communism, Castro taking over banks, retail stores, farms, government.
1: Stealing property, private property, eliminating private property, murder and rape and torture and outright theft, which caused so many people to risk their lives in broken down, dilapidated, rickety boats in shark-infested waters. Many didn't make it to pursue freedom. And I love the Miami Cuban-American community. Some of the nicest, unbelievably inspiring people I've met in my life.
10: Thank you. It just bothers me that everybody keeps on complaining about socialism, but Americans, unfortunately, today need to see proof of reality. I think somebody has to just maybe put on TV and just show people, what have you been through, sir? Tell me about your family, what you lost, the promises they made, the lies that they've had, and every country in the world that this doesn't work in, not just only Cuba, but across the globe, and actually show people talking about the loss, the criminality, the seizing of private property. Same thing that this guy is doing in New York City. He's going to take over. Well, we're going to start with the grocery stores. Well, go look at the grocery stores in Cuba. The shelves are empty. Cuba had Sears at the turn of the century.
1: Well, look what he's doing to private property. Look how he's taking over private property. Look how he's, you know, putting a cap on what people can rent their property for, or his ability to confiscate their property. It's all there.
10: It's all there. It's a mimic of what happened to Cuba. And that's why us Cubans keep on saying, we're trying to shake everybody. Look what happened to us. A 400-year-old country that was prosperous, now a third-world country within 70 years. People have to.
1: We would serve ourselves well to talk to many in the Cuban American community, because they know, they understand. And by the way, the liberation of Cuba is near. I promise you. Stay tuned. Quick break. Right back to our busy phones. It's toll free. It's 800-941-SEAN. If you want to be a part of the program as we continue.
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0: 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It's toll-free, 800-941-SHAWN, if you'd like to join us. 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
1: First-time caller, long-time listener, Sean. Hey, I just made a bunch of points, but, you know, the oath of the Constitution, when you are elected to a federal office or when you military or just a bureaucrat, you get hired by the federal government, you have to raise your right hand and swear an oath to protect the Constitution against foreign or domestic enemies. It seems to me like these Democrats, they're kind of like lying under the oath. And then somebody brought up, Paula Luna brought up about background checks for staff. Remember Fang Fang and the communist girl that worked in Stalwell's office, or Dianne Feinstein's chauffeur who was a CCP agent? You know, the Democrats is the party today, the Democratic Party today is not the party of John F. Kennedy. We have been infiltrated by a generation that has been brainwashed by a liberal media. These people coming in to teaching in the universities. I'm a student. I'm an older student. But I've been all over the world. I've been to the Middle East, Central and South America, all over Europe, military, federal service. And I've seen a lot. And when I go to school and see what they're teaching our kids in college, it's amazing. It absolutely amazing. One other point I wanted to bring up is, did you know that Egypt many, many years ago was a Christian country?
0: Oh, I mean, Egypt has changed dramatically.
1: Yeah.
0: I mean, you know, you can take it all the way back. If you ever want to read a great book, by the way, and it I think it was very, very telling. Read the autobiography of Anwar Sadat. It's very, very interesting, his rise to power, how he did it, and how patient he was for the moment because he really wanted peace in the region. It's a pretty inspiring book. As I said, I am a little short on time. I'm not trying to cut you short, John. We love you. Thank you for being there. We love our friends in Arkansas, too. 800-941-SHAWN is our number if you want to be a part of the program. I want to remind you, Reagan once said, inflation is as violent as a mugger, as frightening as an armed robber, as deadly as a hitman. I think we should all take that wisdom from Ronald Reagan. And so what does inflation mean for everybody's money? What does it mean for your retirement savings? You know, your quality of life in retirement, all things that rightly people think about, worry about. This is where, you know, I believe in diversification. I have, you know, when I was finally able to start saving money, somebody said, "Yeah, you might want to take a percentage of your savings, put it in gold and silver." I wish I remembered, because I can thank them, because I've been doing it ever since, and it has turned out to give me a confidence that I can't even explain, and also turned out to be a good investment. 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
4: Secretary of War Pete Hegseth is testifying about Iran war funding in the Senate. With the war escalating, he told the Senate Appropriations Committee that the White House's $88 billion supplemental funding request is critical to ensure America's military readiness across the board.
5: President Trump's following a simple logic. The military requires a generational investment to deliver on peace through strength.
4: Hegseth's appearance comes following the confirmed recent deaths of two U.S. soldiers from Iranian strikes in Jordan and another service member death in Iraq during a controlled explosion to destroy an Iranian drone. Several anti-war protesters interrupted the beginning of the hearing today. And Tropical Storm Bertha is causing tropical storm conditions in parts of the Florida Panhandle. The latest update from the National Hurricane Center puts it about 90 miles southwest of Panama City as it starts to turn westward. Bertha has maximum sustained winds of 60 miles an hour. I'm Chris Caraccio. A federal judge is signing off on what may be the largest class action settlement in the history of U.S. copyright law, Rory O'Neill reports.
6: As part of the settlement, Anthropic will pay $1.5 billion to authors and book publishers who sued over copyright infringement. A group of authors accused Anthropic of misusing their books to train its AI chatbot, Claude. The payments authorized by Monday's final court approval in San Francisco will come in $3,000 installments sent to the owners of 500,000 different published works. I'm Rory O'Neill.
4: Tennessee is taking Instagram owner Meta to trial over claims the platform targets and harms young users. Jury selection got underway yesterday. The trial is expected to last 6 to 7 weeks and will focus on social media features like infinite scrolling, disappearing stories, and notifications. The state urges Meta knew about the addictive risks, but failed to adequately warn children and parents. Meta denies that Instagram causes poor mental health and points to safety features, including teen accounts and limits controlled by parents. We have a big foodie national day today. Hope you wore your stretchy pants. Bree Tennis with more.
7: Today's national day is better than your birthday, better than the 4th of July, even better than Christmas. Today is National Junk Food Day. It's a one-day pass from sensible eating. So go ahead, eat the burger, load up on fries, chips, how about some pizza, and then move on to dessert. Because it's a national day, and you need to support that. But do stay within some control, as National Antacid Day isn't until December 30th.
4: SpaceX is planning to test launch its massive Starship rocket Thursday evening from the pad in Starbase, Texas. The mission was previously planned for July 16th, but scrubbed at the last minute because of an issue with several of the rocket's 33 Raptor engines. If the launch goes as planned, it'll be the 13th test flight for Starship. The launch window opens at 6:45 p.m. Eastern. I'm Chris Caraggio.
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3: Now, traffic on Talk 650 KSTE.
11: Well, we had a vehicle into a ditch, and apparently it's still working westbound on Elkhorn Boulevard, just east of Don Julio. Injury collision there, CHP at the scene, a lot of activity. In the meantime, Cap City Freeway getting a little heavy northbound. That's starting at N Street and going toward the river. Southbound is heavy from El Camino Avenue to the American River. Tune to traffic on the 10s every 10 minutes, mornings and afternoons on KFBK News Radio.
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11: Knocking on the door to triple digits, a high of 100 today, overnight low 67, tomorrow's high 89. Right now, sunny, 99 degrees in Sacramento. 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
3: 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Stay right here for our final news roundup and information overload.
5: All right, news roundup and information overload hour. Here's our toll-free number. It's 800-941-SEAN if you want to be a part of the program. So we have been looking at examining any possible way that the SAVE Act can be passed in Congress. Now, the House was able to get it through on a narrow vote yesterday. This was a plan designed in part by the late Senator Lindsey Graham and President Trump, and that is to use the reconciliation process. Okay, not the ideal way for Mike Lee or Ron Johnson or Ted Cruz. We've had them on every program, TV and radio, have talked exhaustively about it. But anyway, the Budget Committee markup on Trump's reconciliation 3.0 package, if you tie it to money, because remember, reconciliation always has to do with money. If it doesn't have, it can't be policy only. It has to be money related. This was what they came up with. Congressman Ben Klein, who will join us in a second, you know, said he voted to advance the fiscal year 27 budget reconciliation resolution to the House floor because it provides the strongest path to passing the Save America Act. And this legislation is one of the most common sense election integrity measures that Congress, you know, the fact that we don't have these integrity measures is embarrassing. But Americans demand confidence that our nation's elections are safe and secure from foreign interference. President saying that, you know, documents that have now been released to the public after they've been declassified show that, in fact, the communist Chinese, our top geopolitical foe, that they, in fact, have the names of over 220 million registered voters in America. And that would be their names, their addresses, their phone numbers, their voter affiliation. That's pretty scary. Or the number of illegal immigrants that he outlined that can vote in our elections. That's problematic, too. Now, what Congressman Klein is saying is, while this budget process is not the traditional path I would choose, I agree with him. It's clear the Senate has given us no other option, so he'll continue to advocate for other legislative practices, but failing to advance anything would be failing the American people. Congress must deliver on this critical priority. What he's talking about is these are simple measures for integrity. Both Republicans, Democrats, we've gone over this again and again, have bitterly complained of the lack of integrity in our voting system and complained about outcomes and results. And it's frustrated many, you know, many Democrats, many Republicans. If you want full integrity in the system, I'm not going to give you my list for the 400th time. Now, let's play Senator Mike Lee, who's been making the argument. He's made it on this show. He's made it on TV, along with Ted Cruz and others. For protecting the Senate parliamentarian who is trying to obstruct the SAVE Act. I believe this individual pointed back in the day when Harry Reid was in charge.
6: One of the arguments you're going to hear over and over again is we've got to protect the parliamentarian. The parliamentarian's rulings have to be sacrosanct. They can't be overturned. But nobody's calling for the parliamentarian's rulings to be overturned. Why? Because the parliamentarian doesn't rule. She lacks that power. Only the presiding officer rules. The parliamentarian merely offers advice. There is nothing sacred about the rule of the Senate parliamentarian. Nobody elected the Senate parliamentarian. The Senate parliamentarian occupies no constitutional post in our system of government. So don't believe those who say that you've got to protect the parliamentarian at all costs. It's not her vote that matters. She doesn't have a vote. It's the ruling of the presiding officer that matters.
5: Then Wisconsin Senator Ron Johnson sets expectations for the Reconciliation 3.0, which would be a path, again, not what everybody wants, but would be a path to get this through. Here's what he said.
7: Well, it's never an easy task, reconciliation. I think this one will be made easier because the President Trump and the White House are really taking a leading role here. It's a more modest, it's a skinnier version of what a lot of people want. And I think that's the biggest issue we have dealing with is, you know, everybody's got their own ideas in terms of what they'd want to do in a third reconciliation package. So this one's going to be focused on military spending. You know, what can we do to help farmers? And what can we do to restore integrity during election? Those are things that and most Republicans agree on. Now, once again, the details, there may be some disagreements. You know, my role, and I'm not budget chair yet, but, you know, basically using my private sector experience of how to organize things, how to get everybody on the same page. You know, this is the goal we all need to achieve. What do we need to do to achieve it? So, you know, politics is the art of achieving what's possible. It may not always be exactly the way I'd want it to. But my role as the chairman of the Senate Budget Committee is to, you know, really to the committee itself, to our conference, and really to the president's agenda.
5: All right, joining us now, Congressman Ben Klein is with us. I was just reading some of his comments that he posted on social media. Congressman, great to have you back. I understand, like many others, this would not be the traditional path that you would choose, I would choose, that most people would choose. However, it seems to be the only path that can get through.
8: Sean, good to be back with you, and you're exactly right. The Democrats' intransigence and unwillingness to consider reasonable legislation to secure the vote is causing us to go to reconciliation, and the fact that they want a shutdown. They want maximum chaos across this country through the election in the hopes of winning their majority. We're not going to let them do that. If we have to use reconciliation to have a party line vote to get things done, just like we did with ICE and with Border Patrol, you know, we used reconciliation 2.0 to do that because the Democrats wouldn't fund those important agencies. And so we can do it with more of the budget and put the SAVE Act through make sure that we don't shut the government down and keep our majority. So now that Ron Johnson's over in the Senate budget chairman position, we're playing 3D chess now. I really like the fact that we can help work with Ron. He can put some important provisions in the reconciliation bill and send it back to us if we can't get them in the House.
5: Okay, so where do things stand in the House? My understanding is that this got through yesterday by a very narrow margin. It's not been an easy lift, you know, with a small majority in the House and Senate. None of these, nothing getting passed is easy for Republicans.
8: That's right. That's right. We love to and respect and revere the individual spirit. The Democrats are the collective party. They're the party of collectivism. They march in lockstep, follow Nancy Pelosi or Hakeem Jeffries or Chuck Schumer. But for us, you know, we listen to our districts. We listen to our hearts and we march to the beats of different drummers sometimes, and that's what we've got in the House are conservatives, you know, moderate Republicans of Freedom Caucus members like me, who are all trying to move the ball forward, and that's why we're going to pass this rule, pass this reconciliation budget bill, and deliver for the American people.
5: You know, for me, Congressman, this is a first step, and I have a hard time comprehending why proof of citizenship, voter ID, is so problematic for Democrats. I can only come to one conclusion, is they don't want integrity in the system. I think they feel it benefits them not to have integrity in the system, which then raises questions about their real motivation. But proof of citizenship, voter ID, signature verification. I would limit mail-in ballots for the military, for the elderly, the infirm, people that can't get to the polls. You know, I would end the insanity of voting 3 months before Election Day. I mean, look at the 2000 presidential election. The weekend before that election, it was revealed that President George W. Bush had a DUI back in the day. Okay, you know, some last minute, you know, revelation can dramatically shift or change an election. And I think voters need to have the full picture before they vote. So I would add that to the mix. I'd add updated voter rolls as mandatory, partisan observers in every precinct watching voting all day and watch the vote counting all night. Any mail-in ballots need to be on camera from the moment the mailman drops it off and put in a room with a camera, a surveillance camera, 24/7. And the last thing I would do is I'd move the paper ballots. But I guess I'm in the minority here. That's simple to me. That's integrity in the system that will give everybody confidence in the results. Then we won't hear any more complaining that people feel that elections have been compromised.
8: Yeah, you've got a lot of like-minded thinkers here in the House of Representatives and across the country in our districts. You know, in Virginia, we had this effort to gerrymander our districts by the Democrats, and what they did was they have crafted an election season in Virginia, kind of like California, where it's 6 weeks of early voting. Well, they came in halfway through there and passed this gerrymander amendment and set it for referendum. Well, what they did was they violated the Constitution and the law, which says that you can't, you know, start an election cycle and then change the rules. And that's what they did. And the courts called them on it and invalidated the referendum. But that's why we need to have as close to one day of voting as possible and not this early voting marathon and not all of this mail-in voting and open to ballot harvesting and collection by people who are not the actual voter. It just really does infringe on the integrity of the vote and really compromises in the mind of the people the integrity of our elections.
5: Well, I couldn't agree with you more. We'll follow this closely. Congressman, we appreciate your time. Thanks for being with us.
8: Thank you.
5: All right, quick break. More phone calls coming up. Here's our toll-free telephone number and my interview with Darlene Graham, now the senator replacing her brother, Lindsey Graham, in the great state of South Carolina, coming up straight ahead as well. 800-941-SHAWN is our number.
9: Question. How many liberals does it take to make a common sense statement? 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
5: Born on America's Darkest Day, 9/11/01, the Tunnel to Towers Foundation, they have been helping American heroes ever since. 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
4: To our busy phones we go. 800-941-SHAWN, our number. You want to be a part of the program. Christina is in New Jersey. Christina, hi. How are you? Glad you called.
5: Hi, Sean. Thank you for having me.
4: The pleasure is all mine. Glad you called. You sound like a very, very friendly person.
5: I try to be, always.
4: What's going on? What's on your mind today?
5: Well, I think I'm very much in favor of the Save America Act, and I want to tell you why, if I could. People need to really think back to history. I'm not a history buff, but I will say this. There was a point in time in history where women could not vote, for example, and black people could not vote at a certain point in time in history, and people under the age of 21 could not vote as well. We fought for that right. People should remember that. I hope you were taught it in school, because I was taught it in school, and I sat up when they said women couldn't do anything, you couldn't vote. Basically, we're nothing and nobody. So why are we just giving away the right to vote to anyone who isn't even in this country legally or for any other means? Why do they get to tell us what we should be doing with our money, who we should be listening to that is in charge? And every other aspect of this country, you're not a part of this country, you don't pay into the system, why do you get to say something?
4: You know, just think of the words illegal immigrant, illegal alien. What does it mean? It means you didn't respect our laws, border sovereignty, and now we're going to allow you to vote or give you, you know, citizenship or a path to citizenship and reward illegal activity. At that point, you have compromised your entire system. Why don't they want integrity measures? Why don't they want, you know, laws of our country enforced? I mean, I think that's the much bigger question here.
5: You're absolutely correct. And the answer is rhetorical in the saddest sense. But even further, I'm not against immigration. I'm a fourth generation Italian American, and my great grandparents came here and they weren't given very much of anything. They worked hard and they got their citizenship, and they had, you know, passed it down through generation. I'm very fortunate. I'm very blessed. And I think that to appreciate this country is a very big deal. You will never understand it if you can't appreciate where you came from, where you are, and where you're going, and what you plan to do for this country. What are you going to do? Commit crimes? No, thank you. You're a criminal.
4: Well, I mean, my grandparents, all four of them, came from Ireland at the turn of the last century. And I actually have the documents when they came through Ellis Island. But they did it legally. I don't care where you come from. As long as we can vet you, make sure you don't have radical associations, want to bring harm to the American people. I want a health

0: check post COVID, and I'd like some type of evidence that will not be a financial burden on the American people. And then my attitude is, I don't care. I don't give a rip where you come from. You know, welcome to our family. That's my attitude at that point. But if you're not going to respect our laws, border sovereignty, sorry, I'm not going along with it. Because what you're doing is you're institutionalizing and rewarding lawbreaking. It's that simple. It's like teaching your kids, you know, oh, it's okay. You do horrible things. You're not gonna pay a price. I'm sorry. There are consequences for actions. Anyway, I appreciate the good call. Thank you, Christina. 800-941-SHAWN is our number. You want to be a part of the program. 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
9: The average price of gas in California has gone up again. AAA says the price of a gallon of regular is up 2 cents from yesterday to hit $5.52 on average today. The Bay Area is seeing even higher prices, with gas in San Francisco and San Mateo counties at $5.70 or more. Parts of the Tahoe Basin are now under a flash flood warning. The National Weather Service says big rains today could trigger floods until 11 p.m. The warning extends into Reno and the Eastern Sierra. The biggest fire in California so far this year has pushed into another state. Jason Nathanson has more.
10: The Biscar Fire, burning in northeastern California, jumped across Highway 395 Tuesday and into Nevada. Watch duty says the fire has burned almost 60,000 acres, making it California's biggest this year, and mandatory evacuation orders are in place for parts of Lassen County and Nevada's Washoe County. No word on any homes burned or anyone hurt.
9: The fire is now 5% contained. That's the latest. I'm Rich Cassone.
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1: All right, 25 now till the top of the hour. 800-941-SEAN if you want to be a part of the program. I know headlines move on. I know people are busy, and I know conflict is difficult to follow, and it gets painful, and it lasts longer than you want. But for the people that see densely populated areas in their country and promises to wipe their country off the face of the earth, that threat never goes away. And of course, recently, Iran, their terrorist proxies, continue to target Israel. Hezbollah, continuing attacks in the north. But the bottom line is it has created a massive humanitarian crisis. And, I know the news may not cover it as much, but for the people on the ground that have been providing all this humanitarian assistance, our friends and partners at the International Fellowship of Christians and Jews, all these people that need food and water and medicine and clothing and housing and you name it, they are on the ground providing it. But they can't do any of that without your help. They even have mobile medical clinics for the elderly that can't get out of their house. They can't see a doctor, but they need medical care desperately. Anyway, whatever you can do to help Israel as they fight for their very survival in their hour of need is beyond greatly appreciated. Just go to their website. It's prayifcj.org. That's prayifcj.org today. All right, let me go to now. Yesterday, when I started my day, I was in Columbia, South Carolina. And in Columbia, I had an opportunity to interview the senator, new senator from the state of South Carolina. We all know the passing of Lindsey Graham was a shock to everybody. He was a dear friend of mine. Didn't always agree with him, but he was a dear friend of mine. Lindsey, his parents died, and his younger sister, Darlene, was 13 years old. And he took on the responsibility, even adopting his own sister, for the purpose of taking care of her, even though in many ways he was a kid himself. It's such a compelling story. And I think what really stood out to me in this interview is how Darlene, she's a little different than her brother, and she was not shy about talking about it. Anyway, here is Darlene Graham, the new senator from South Carolina.
2: But like I said, it didn't take me long to realize that, I felt just this inner calling. It has to be God's plan. It has to be God's plan that I had to carry on his legacy. And, I know how much the people of South Carolina meant to him, serving our country meant to him. And I've been serving the people of South Carolina for almost 30 years in my position.
3: Now, so, if you move and fast forward, it's Tuesday.
2: Yeah.
3: You're with Henry McMaster, and he makes the announcement. And now you have to speak before the nation. Again, not a lot of time to really absorb what's happening. This timeline is moving quickly. It's just, unfortunately, I think for anybody in that situation, it is the timeline. It is what it is. Mm-hmm. You're talking to a governor that is asking you to do it. You're talking to a president of our country that's asking you to do it. Mm-hmm. You have to make a decision. And, then the next thing you know, you're being sworn into the United States Senate.
2: Yeah.
3: And now you're a United States senator. That is a fast timeline.
2: A very fast timeline.
3: How was that moment? Because I watched you and I was actually stunned at the poise and grace and, by which you were sworn in, and then you spoke about your brother and with the passion that came out behind it. You can feel it.
2: Mm-hmm.
3: Was that a tough moment for you?
2: It was tough. It was very tough. But, I prayed about it. I had support from my family. And like I said earlier, I had an inner peace about it. And it's just something I knew I had to do. I had to carry on Lindsey's legacy.
3: Yeah.
2: I had to do it for him.
3: I actually went back and I found an old interview that your brother did on C-SPAN. And it was in 2015 when he was running for president. This is what he said. Of all the things that's happened in my life, Darlene, my sister, turning out so well is the highest of it by far. And then he went on to say that if he were to win, what role would she play in the White House? I don't know if you're aware that he was asked that question. And he said, she would be a support for me. After he had been such a support for you, 13 is so young to lose both your parents. And at the end of the day, whatever I asked her to do, she would do. That sounds like Lindsay to me. If she took on, you know, a role on, she'd be a great representative of our country. I cannot think of a better person to represent our country than my sister. Pretty powerful and almost a little bit maybe forecasting or maybe instinctively knowing that, knowing something about you or seeing something in you and understanding something about you that he wanted to share with the country had he gotten to that position.
2: You know, I don't know, Sean. I just know that I have to trust that God has a plan. You know, I never wanted this. This was my brother's life. He worked so hard for the people of South Carolina and our country. And I was so proud of him. But, you know, if God has put me in this position, I will do it. I will take on the challenge. You know, Lindsay was always there for me. And I feel like now I need to step up and be there for him.
3: So, to continue with your whirlwind week, you're a senator on Tuesday. On Thursday, you're in the Oval Office.
2: Yes.
3: I'm maybe guessing that your brother took you to the Oval Office before.
2: I've been there one time, a pinning ceremony.
3: Well, now the president's asking you into the Oval, inviting you into the Oval Office. My understanding is you're met by the president, the vice president, Secretary of State Marco Rubio, U.S. Special Envoy to the Middle East, Stephen Witkoff, and by Chief of Staff, Susie Wiles.
2: Correct.
3: I'd say that's a who's who in Washington. Bring us into that meeting.
2: I think it went very well. You know, the president was very sincere in his condolences about Lindsay. He talked about him and what a good friend he was, how he considered him family. And, you know, I told him how much I appreciated all that he had done and, you know, how they'd worked together. And then I went on to mention that there were some things that I felt like were very important to Lindsay, Russia's sanctions, and that I really wanted to push those across the finish line.
3: So you really shared the same values as your brother. You followed his career very closely. And I met your wonderful husband, and we have a shared passion for Waffle House. I can't come to South Carolina and not go to Waffle House. And we talk more about Waffle House than anything else. And now, if that week wasn't, I guess, whirlwind enough, by, I guess it was Thursday or Friday, or, you know, the president puts out, it was my honor to welcome Senator Darlene Graham, the sister of the late, great Lindsey Graham, from the wonderful state of South Carolina, into the Oval Office. We have known each other for a long time. She's a spectacular person and a true American patriot. Lindsay was one of the greatest people, senators I've ever known, and his sister shares his deep love of our country and the state of South Carolina. And during her visit, I asked Darlene, for the good of our nation, to run for the U.S. Senate in the special Republican primary, which will take place not far away, August 11th. I mean, his funeral's the 28th of July.
2: I know.
3: 2026. Quote, I hope, by the way, no pressure from President Trump. I hope Darlene does this, and that there would be nobody better to honor the legacy of her beloved brother, Lindsay. And Darlene, who comes from an absolutely incredible family, has been a winner her whole life. Should she accept, she will have my complete, total endorsement in the special election for the U.S. Senate in South Carolina. She will never let you down. Run, run, Darlene, run. Were you expecting that?
2: No, I was not expecting that, yeah.
3: Okay, so now it's just, now you're faced with, I don't know, I mean, it's kind of hard. People don't know Donald Trump as well as I do. I've known him 30 years. And when he asks for something, it's hard to say no to a president.
2: Oh, yes.
3: Have you thought about that aspect of this?
2: I've given it a lot of thought. I've prayed on it, talked to my family, Lindsay's staff. He has a wonderful, hardworking staff. And so, yes.
3: They're all staying with you.
2: They're all staying with me. They're all supporting me and behind me, which is, that means so much to me. Such an honor. Lindsay loved them. They're like family. So, absolutely.
3: So, you know, the good news is you have a huge infrastructure for constituent services already built in that you're inheriting from your brother.
2: Correct.
3: So that's got to give you some peace.
2: It does. It does. It reassures me that, you know, I feel like I can do this. And the meeting with the president, it was such an honor. It was comfortable. And, you know, I told him two things. I said, I can tell you this about me. I will work hard and I'm loyal. So...
3: I bet he liked the second part better.
2: Yeah. Maybe, yeah.
3: What's interesting, and I think part of it's a good thing. I think part of it in your circumstance, it makes it triply harder. In that, I like the idea, if God forbid a state loses a senator, they deserve representation.
2: Absolutely.
3: And now they have it in you, with Lindsay's full staff in place. That's good news for the people, people of South Carolina.
2: I am so fortunate to have his staff. I mean, they're bringing me up to speed. They're right by my side working hard while grieving. It's been hard on them, so I can't tell you how much I appreciate them.
3: The president again saying, I hope Darlene does this, meaning I hope you will get... And here's the filing deadline for people that don't know, and these are just the laws of South Carolina. The filing begins tomorrow. I think you have a week.
2: Mm-hmm. Yes.
3: And by that time, the funerals won't even have taken place.
2: I know.
3: And then the president's putting an ask on you, we'll put it that way. It's a lot of pressure.
2: It is a tremendous amount of pressure.
3: Tell me what's going through your head about it, and where do you stand now?
2: I've been praying a lot, talking to my family, but with the love of my family, with the support of his staff, I know I'm a hard worker. I learned that from Lindsay. He cared about the people of this state. I've worked for almost 30 years for the people of this state.
3: I want to talk about that in a minute.
2: I feel like I can do it. I feel an inner peace about it. Will it be difficult? Yes, absolutely.
3: So you're inclined to get in, or have you even made a final decision?
2: I've made a decision.
3: You're in?
2: Yeah, I'm in. I can't see it any other way. I just can't. I've thought and I've prayed and he's worked so hard for so long. I can't just let that die. I've got to step in and carry on his legacy. I know he cared about the people of South Carolina so deeply. He worked so hard for them. And I feel like I can do that too. He taught me well. I learned a lot from Lindsay. Mm. And
3: you were involved in every campaign.
2: Every campaign, yes.
3: And thank God you were, because if it wasn't, your ads were much better than his ads. You know, as you would talk about him and from one of the time you were 13.
2: The personal side, he had a hard time sharing that.
3: So you'll have to go through this period where you're going to be very busy. I'm sure funeral arrangements.
2: The time frame is brutal. Brutal.
3: Do you see areas where maybe there might be differences, you know, now that you're the senator, between you and your brother? Maybe it's an unfair question, but...
2: No, it's fair, and, you know, I understand. I used to see him on the talk shows. I would watch him, and I'd be like, Lindsay, you're just talking about national security all the time. And I understand that's important. Protecting our borders, national security, absolutely. I said, but, you know, talk about also what matters to the average person. You know, the price of groceries, the price of gas, health care, insurance, those kind of things. That's what I'm worried about. Mm-hmm. So I think that's important too.
3: And you spoke to him about that?
2: Yes.
3: How did he respond?
2: Yeah. It's like you know him. It's like,
4: I know him.
2: What do you think when I said so and so? I'm like, okay, he's listening, but not. He knew it, but he was just always so passionate. And people thought it was about, oh, he just loves war. He didn't love war. He wanted peace.
1: All right, that was Darlene Graham, the new senator from the great state of South Carolina. By the way, I love the people in South Carolina. You know where I meet all the people in South Carolina? My favorite restaurant, Linda. What is my favorite restaurant in the South? You know what the answer is.
5: Waffle House.
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0: right, that's going to wrap things up for today. Hannity tonight, 9 Eastern on the Fox News Channel. Brandon Gill, we played him earlier in the program today. You got to hear this and see this. Stephen Miller tonight. Governor Greg Abbott. Tommy Lahren tonight. Cash Patel, the FBI director. Just set your DVR tonight. Hannity, 9 Eastern on Fox. If you want to see a very interesting one you wouldn't expect, Hannity podcast, check out Clavicular. We'll see you tonight back here tomorrow. Thank you for making the show possible. You know, I was just reading an article, and it was a list of market downturns for the U.S. economy. Now, it got me thinking. Markets crash. Things go up. Things go down. It doesn't seem to be a matter of if or when, right? I mean, the Depression, 1929, the Recession, 1937, the flash crash, 1962, oil crisis in the 70s, Black Monday, 1987, dot-com bubble, 2008 crisis. 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
5: Secretary of War Pete Hegseth is testifying about Iran war funding in the Senate. With the war escalating, he told the Senate Appropriations Committee that the White House's $88 billion supplemental funding request is critical to ensure America's military readiness across the board. His opening statement was interrupted repeatedly by protesters.
6: $1.5 trillion.
7: Mr. Secretary, please suspend until order is restored.
5: Hegseth is being joined by Joint Chiefs Chair General Dan Kane. Hegseth's appearance comes following the confirmed recent deaths of two U.S. soldiers from Iranian strikes in Jordan and another service member death in Iraq. Tropical Storm Bertha is making its way to the Gulf Coast. The latest update from the National Hurricane Center puts the storm about 90 miles southwest of Panama City as it starts to turn westward. The storm could bring heavy rain, winds, rip currents, and storm surge to the region as it moves along the coast. An Army veteran is in custody after an incident at a New York City building yesterday. Authorities say Andrew Arabaca was armed with knives, axes, and an airsoft rifle, plus other weapons, along with a sign reading "ICE off our streets." The FBI called him an anti-American, anti-government extremist. Senator Lindsey Graham's remains will be brought into the U.S. Capitol Rotunda for a private service next week. It'll be followed by a funeral service at the Washington National Cathedral. Following that, Graham's remains will travel to the South Carolina State House, and then a procession will be held at First Baptist Church of Columbia. The agent for LeBron James says his client won't be rushed into making a decision on his next destination. Rich Paul said yesterday on the latest edition of his podcast that there's no timetable for the free agent forward to pick up a suitor, but the teams involved don't have to do any more to make their cases. I'm Chris Caraggio.
8: It's been a little over 1 month since the Lineage Logistics cold storage warehouse in the L.A. suburb of Boyle Heights burned to the ground, creating a massive stink that those who live in the area say just won't go away.
9: You cannot be outside. You have to be inside the house because it's terrible.
8: California regulators say Lineage has to deliver a more robust approach to controlling the putrid smell coming from the millions of pounds of rotting food. Los Angeles Mayor Karen Bass gave Lineage Logistics 45 days to clean up the site, but only about 4% of the total food waste has been hauled off. Mayor Bass now says she's rethinking that cleanup timeline.
10: But seeing the consequences of what is happening to the community, the compromising of the health and welfare of that community, frankly, 45 days is too long.
8: The mayor says the city is trying to put more pressure on Lineage. The prediction market company, Kalshi, may be out of business in Washington State anyway, as we hear from Brad Ford.
11: A King County Superior Court judge has found that Kalshi likely violates the Washington Gambling Act and the Consumer Protection Act by running an illegal gambling operation in the state. Kalshi allows customers to bet on future events. It calls them predictions instead of bets. Washington State Attorney General Nick Brown says Kalshi is in violation of Washington's Gambling Act. The court will issue a final order on August 5th. Kalshi can appeal. I'm Brad Ford.
8: In baseball, the Boston Red Sox are in the spotlight tonight as they go for a franchise record-tying 15th straight win against the visiting Baltimore Orioles. That mark was set 80 years ago by a Ted Williams-led Red Sox squad. The actress Kaylee Hoddle, maybe best known for playing Gia in the Godzilla vs. Kong films, has died at the age of 18. Hoddle's death was announced by her father in a Facebook live stream after she was involved in an auto accident. Her passing's also mentioned on social media by the Texas School for the Deaf, where she was a high school senior. I'm Scott Carr.
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12: Still have a little slowing. This is going to be on southbound 99 coming out of Elk Grove toward Dillard. We had an earlier accident, and traffic is still a little slowed by that, it looks like. Cap City Freeway, heavy as you go northbound through Midtown. Southbound traffic starts building a little at El Camino Avenue to get to Cal Expo. Tune to traffic on the 10s every 10 minutes, mornings and afternoons on KFBK News Radio.
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12: Knocking on the door to triple digits. A high of 100 today, overnight low 67, tomorrow's high 89. Right now, sunny, 99 degrees in Sacramento. 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

0: I am delighted to have you with me. The full number is 877-973-7425. Should you wish to be on the program, I would be absolutely delighted to have you. Now, I want you to start thinking about something out of the gate today. I'm not going to be here on Friday with you. Every year, I participate in a fundraiser for Children's in Atlanta, Georgia. For those of you who are unfamiliar with Children's, it is the second largest cancer research hospital in the nation for children, and it is the largest research hospital in the nation for sickle cell anemia, which affects a lot of kids, particularly in the Black community. And there are patients from all over the country who come here. St. Jude's, of course, is the biggest and most well-known and has a major national fundraising operation. And Children's Healthcare of Atlanta, you see the Atlanta and you think it's just a hospital for the Southeast or maybe for Georgia, maybe for Atlanta. It's actually a nationwide operation. And so every year, I pause and take a day off work to do just a carathon, a live radio show on my flagship station, WSB in Atlanta. I also do one down in Jacksonville, Florida for their Children's Cancer Center there. This is CHOA, Children's Healthcare of Atlanta, is, again, it is the second largest research facility in the nation for cancer, for kids. And so while you're out today and you're listening to me and you might be in line at your local coffee shop, think about on Thursday or Friday, maybe not buying the coffee and considering contributing. Now, those of you out in California, listen, I know we've got a number of affiliates now we picked up out there. Evening drive time now and the beautiful southern coast of California. And I know I'm your new voice. And I know you've got children's hospitals out there. But what I'm telling you, even though you're in California, you're in Oregon, you're in Alaska, that after St. Jude's, the largest research facility for childhood cancer in the entire nation is in my backyard. And most of the research, almost all of the research, depends on donations. So if you will start thinking today about later this week, given some money, I would very much appreciate you doing so, because something like 94% of the money spent on cancer research goes to adult cancer. And the thinking from the policymakers in D.C. is that, well, we spend the money on adult cancers, and we can just take the research and apply it to kids. And we're learning as things go on more and more that's not actually the case. Because of the metabolism rate and healing rate of kids and things like that, the cancer research for kids presents differently from adults. But again, 94% of the research dollars goes to adult cancer. And so childhood cancer research is almost 100% volunteer donation-based. So if you will start today, again, think about if you at the end of the week, you and your kids, if you're listening, if y'all might want to consider making a contribution. I'll talk to you more about it on Thursday. I'll be splitting my shift. I'll be doing 3 hours with you guys and 3 hours for the carathon on Thursday. And then on Friday, I'm going to take the day off here and just focus on fighting childhood cancer. But every donation around the country matters. There are going to be some unique opportunities as well. If you want to come to Atlanta, I have rented out my local golf club. It's TrackMan Simulators, but I'm going to provide dinner and golf for people who want to come hang out, and also do my annual bourbon and barbecue, where I bring up a massive bourbon collection to Atlanta, and we all hang out and drink my bourbon, eat barbecue from Lane's Barbecue, and anybody nationwide can participate. But again, this is something we do every year, and I really hope you might consider participating this year as we focus on fighting childhood cancer. Now, that's not actually where I wanted to start the show today, but I know we're behind the, we're probably going to be behind the, we're not doing great economically as a country right now. People are feeling it. People are cutting back, and I want to help raise as much as I can for this. So I wanted to start, get that on your radar, prepare you for later this week. Where I really want to start today is the Democrats have lost their minds, and we all know it, but they're starting to speak out. I got to begin with two clips from Van Jones. Van Jones, you should know, is a friend. When he came in at CNN, while I was at CNN, and I'm like, you know what? I like this guy. He loves his kids. He loves his wife. He cares about family. He's got a heart for the Lord. We may disagree politically. But the guy is he's a passionate Christian, and he had been vilified by people on the right, and I got to know him, and I was like, you know, you are not the guy that I thought you were based on what I had heard about you. He's just a super guy. And I got to play you some clips from Van Jones, who is sounding the alarm about the, well, craziness of the Democratic Socialists taking over the Democratic Party.
1: I am tired of a set of people on the very far left in the Democratic Party. Ideas that are literally insane, nutty, moronic, dangerous, bigoted, are not progressive. They're regressive, and they should not be in our party.
0: They are regressive ideas. This is another bit from Van Jones.
1: This phone has been blowing up all day. Governors from both parties, senators from both parties, Democrats in the House calling, thanking me for saying what everybody's been saying behind the scenes, which is that this stuff is going too far. I am a progressive Democrat. You want to talk about prison reform? I've done it as well as anybody, Republican Democrats in the South with Trump. I've done prison reform. I never said have no prisons. Where are you going to put the Klan? I've done police reform. I never said no police. Where are you going to put the pedophiles? Who's going to grab the pedophiles? This stuff is going too far. And part of the thing that has to happen is we saw what happened in the Republican Party. When things started going in a nutty direction and nobody stood up. I am happy that the young people are fighting for affordability, Medicare for all the good things. I've been waiting my whole life to see a youth movement do what it's doing. But it's being hijacked by people who are putting in nutty ideas supporting terrorists, nutty ideas saying we don't need cops in prison. We can't deport anybody even if they rape somebody. Who said this? Chevalier. Where does Chevalier
2: is going to be is yes. The Democratic nominee, DSA nominee for Congress now from the Bronx.
1: Yeah.
0: DSA, notice she says DSA nominee, not Democratic Party nominee. That's Erin Burnett, is going to be the Democratic Party nominee. Chevalier is nuts. And yes, Chevalier believes that. I want you to think about the situation in Minnesota. I haven't spent a lot of time on this, and I got to be honest with you. Originally, I didn't spend time with this story because I thought this cannot possibly be true. But it's true. And then the headlines got the better of me with all the news that's been happening, and I hadn't been able to revisit it. Now is the appropriate time. In Minnesota, a child rapist got pardoned by the governor of Minnesota, Tim Walz. The child rapist is an illegal alien who raped a kid and got a full pardon from Tim Walz. Because the government of the United States intended to deport the individual for being a criminal. And Tim Walz concluded that by pardoning the guy, they would be able to keep the guy in the country. And it did not work. And I need you to understand that on Blue Sky, the white progressive opinion on Blue Sky was that it was far worse that this person was going to be deported from the United States than that this person raped a kid. And I need you to know, some of you are listening to me thinking, this is not real, Erickson. This cannot be true. This is true. And that is what Van Jones is referencing, that the Chevalier lady thinks that even if you are an illegal alien rapist, you cannot be deported. It is a crime against humanity to deport you from the United States of America. Van Jones is sounding the alarm. Let me play you some of this, Darlisa Chevalier.
3: Let me ask you overall kind of on some of these issues. Of course, Israel was a big one. One of your staunchest positions in this campaign was against Israel and what they're doing in Gaza. You called it a genocide. So when you go to D.C., is it something you want to bring up right away? And how do you kind of envision that playing out?
4: You know, there are a number of bills that I'll sign on to on day one. And one of them is the Block the Bombs Act. Yeah. Because I do believe that what's happening is a genocide. And I believe that it's a moral injury to the American people that our tax dollars are being used to enact this genocide. And so I think that this plays out in every single policy decision that we will make, right? If you value life, that is going to reflect in how you think about health policy. That's going to play out in how you think about housing. That's going to play out in how you think about childcare. And so if you cannot stand against the genocide, right, it makes me wonder whether you can stand for the things that working people in this country need, whether that's healthcare, housing, a Green New Deal. All of those things are deeply important to the American people.
0: No, they're not important to the American people. They're important to the socialists who wanted to regress the country and destroy the country. And also, there was no genocide in Gaza. It does not matter whether you believe there is or not. There was not a genocide in Gaza. And if you, hey, pay attention to this. Pay attention to me here. If you believe there has been a genocide in Gaza, you are an ignorant person who is living your life full of lies. Live not by lies. To say there's a genocide in Gaza is to live a life guided by lies. And the Democratic Socialists will guide you in those lies so that you're a miserable, angry person who lives your life filled with lies, like there being a genocide in Gaza, which there was not. And by the way, if you are upset with how Israel treated Gaza, you should be upset at Hamas doing what they did on October 7th. And many of you are not. Those of you who believe there was a genocide in Gaza tend to give a pass to the homicidal maniacs who wiped out the Jews on October 7th and took some of them captive and held them in prison. And you spare not a concern for those people, but you're deeply concerned about an imaginary, made-up genocide. That is on you. That is not on me. Spare me your outrage at me telling you the truth. These people fill your life with lies, and you believe the lies because part of it is an inner anti-Semitism within you to begin with. This is Democratic Socialist Milot Kyros.
5: I think it's particularly important, not just for our community in Tigray, but communities of the global south, period, right? There's a certain reckoning that we are going to have with the global world order as it exists today, and the way that it fundamentally will have to shift going forward, right? The responsibility that we have as Americans, the recognition that is going to be required of us, of the exploitative and extractive nature that we play on the global scale and the global stage, is only going to be challenged if we are getting represented by people who understand that on a fundamental level, right? And that means getting more immigrants into office. That means getting more people who have heritage in the global south into office, because that's where those decisions are made specifically.
0: You got that? We need to get more immigrants who are hostile to our way of life in the United States to get into Congress. It's one of the things they're doing. Now, it's not per se the global south. That's a bit of stereotyping by these people. There are plenty of people from the global south who come to this country who reject socialism, but these people think we got to have more of these people who come straight to this country, and they do not assimilate into the country. They just take over. This is Hassan Piker, who was the keynote speaker for the College Democrats of America.
6: I got stopped by a cop who thought I was like making fun of Mao Zedong, which I never would. And never will. Mao Zedong is one of the great leaders of this world. Okay, a man who changed the entire universe, the entire planet. Okay, for real, for real. Yes, I mean there was a lot of excesses. Let's be real. But the People's Republic of China would not exist without Mao Zedong.
0: You got that? Mao Zedong was a hero. He got the little red book of Mao's sayings and said it was more important than the Bible. Guy loves Mao Zedong, a man who killed millions of people. And these are the voices that are rising in the Democratic Party. And you got guys like Van Jones saying, wait a second, this can't be. You got Democratic governors blowing up his phone saying, keep speaking. Notice the chicken politicians who are not speaking out as the Democratic Socialists try to take over the Democratic Party. We are watching in real time an internal coup of the Democratic Party being taken over by the Democratic Socialists, and the Democratic elected officials don't know what to do with it other than to give it light applause and pardon rapists to try to avoid their deportations. These

0: was starting well before Riches Boulevard all the way out to East Childs Road and I-5. 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
1: And now back to Eric Erickson on Talk 650 KSTE. 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
9: Hello there, welcome. It is Eric Erickson here. Peter Drucker was an Austrian-American consultant, educator, philosopher, he covered modern management. He has this quote, "Manners are the lubricating oil of an organization. It is a law of nature that two moving bodies in contact with each other create friction. This is as true for human beings as it is for inanimate objects. Manners, simple things like saying please and thank you, and knowing a person's name or asking after her family, enable two people to work together whether they like each other. Bright people, especially bright young people, often do not understand this. If analysis shows that someone's brilliant work fails again and again as soon as cooperation from others is required, it probably indicates a lack of courtesy, that is, a lack of manners." Now, Robert Heinlein, the writer, libertarian philosopher, also said, "Moving parts in rubbing contact require lubrication to avoid excessive wear. Honorifics and formal politeness provide lubrication where people rub together. Often the very young, the untraveled, the naive, the unsophisticated deplore these formalities as empty, meaningless, or dishonest and scorn to use them. No matter how pure their motives, they thereby throw sand into machinery that does not work too well at best." In other words, just being polite is social lubrication. It keeps society functioning. And, well, you know, turns out the Smithsonian thinks that it is whiteness.
10: Excuse me, sir?
11: Is it important to be polite?
10: Yes, sir.
11: It's also interesting because the same mass action toolkit that your organization has been promoting references politeness as a defining characteristic of white supremacy culture.
9: That's Brandon Gill, the congressman from Texas, interviewing the head

0: the Smithsonian. 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
2: Gas prices in California are up again. The price of a gallon of regular will cost you $5.52 on average. That's 2 cents more than yesterday. The Bay Area has some of the highest average prices, with San Francisco and Marin County seeing $5.70 or more. If you're a PG&E customer, you could get some relief on your bill this summer. The utility's crediting up to $36 each for August and September for residential customers. They're part of the California Climate Credit that makes big polluters pay for their carbon emissions. The Center Caring for Jackie the Bald Eagles received tens of thousands of bucks in donations in just a few days. Noemi Navarre, a Nature Areas Administrator with LA County Parks and Rec, says Jackie's doing better.
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2: Jackie and her partner Shadow are stars of a popular live stream of their nest on YouTube. That's the latest. I'm Rich Cassone.
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4: Southbound Cap City Freeway under the Fulton Avenue overpass, vegetation, fire, and some slow traffic coming past that as you work your way towards Arden. Northbound Cap City Freeway slowest in the Midtown area and then sluggish out to Exposition Boulevard. Heavy traffic on eastbound 80 coming in from Davis starting well before Riches Boulevard all the way out to East Childs Road. And I-5. Traffic on the 10s every 10 minutes, mornings and afternoons, KFPK News Radio.
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0: Welcome. It is Eric Erickson here across the United States. The phone number, 877-973-7425. Should you wish to be on the program, I would be very, very happy to have you. I got to talk about a subject that I'm not comfortable talking about, so I will set the stage. As Charlie, Philip, and Fisher can tell you, so I grew up in Dubai. I didn't grow up in the country. When I was 5, we moved overseas, and I remember, and this is going to sound like a very dumb thing to you guys, and I realize that, but I say that to set the stage here. My sister told me I got to be entertaining as well, because she's driving my parents home from Tennessee to Louisiana. I think they're actually going to stop in Mississippi at my other sister's house. Hi, those of you on Super Talk listening. I remember coming home one time, and it was my middle sister, Gretchen, and I. We were in Houston. We had landed, and the way we would typically fly is you'd go from Dubai to typically Amsterdam. You'd take KLM to Atlanta or Houston. And this time, for some reason, we went to Houston, and we were waiting for the Delta flight to take us from Houston to Baton Rouge, Louisiana. And we saw a black family. And it was a big deal because we really didn't grow up around black families in the Middle East. There wound up having one family move in for a while, and then they left. And I didn't really grow up. We would come home in the summer and would stay with my grandparents. And my grandparents, we lived in the deep south in Louisiana. My grandparents kind of lived on the edge between the black part of town and the white part of town. But growing up in the Middle East, I was not accustomed to race issues and race relations. I was oblivious to it. And so I have always been a little bit hesitant to spend time on race issues in the country, in large part because, one, I do think that there is a tendency on the right to be dismissive of racism because the Democrats claim everything the Democrats are opposed to is racist. concurrent to that, there is real racism in the world. How do I know? Because I know there is sin, and racism is a sin, and you're not going to get rid of sin. You're not going to get rid of racism, and there are racist people, and we see a growing movement of people on the right. The white nationalists and a lot of the people who call themselves Christian nationalists, they're all just a bunch of racial people who obsess about race, and they seem to be more upset about a black woman being cast as Helena Troy, a fictitious person, than they are about the trans character. Racism is real. It's just not nearly as bad as the Democrats would have you believe. And in fact, because it's not as bad as the Democrats would have you believe, we're actually seeing particularly younger black voters in this country slowly drifting to the right. Now, the Democrats will tell you, Eric said it's not a lot. It's 5 to 10%, maybe. At most, 5 to 10%. In close elections, that matters, and it's mattering. Look down in Florida where Ron DeSantis barely beat Andrew Gillum in 2018. Barely beat him. And crushed everybody 4 years later with black and Hispanic votes. Why? School choice became an issue. And the Democrats in Florida insisted they were going to get rid of school choice. And Ron DeSantis got younger black moms and Hispanic moms voting for him in large enough numbers that he landslide election for re-election in Florida after barely winning the first time. And again, it's because of issues like school choice. And black voters in the country, as the Democrats embrace policies that increase crime and increase joblessness and increase resentment, black voters are moving to the right. Look at Darylisa Chevalier, a black Hispanic woman in New York who lost black voters. The black voters voted for the Hispanic incumbent. Around the country, we're seeing black voters rejecting the far-left candidates. And when those far-left candidates get the nomination, those black voters stay home or they vote Republican. So what is the Democratic response to this? The Democratic response is not to shut out the Democratic Socialists. It is to up the racist racial rhetoric to try to make black voters scared. This is outgoing Congressman Al Green.
16: I don't think the president has a heart. He simply desires to do whatever he can to push people of color out of the country if he can. And he's doing it with the Haitians, he's doing it with the Latinos, and he's doing it with the blessings of my Republican colleagues in Congress, which is what is wrong.
0: You got that? Donald Trump doesn't have a heart, and he's pushing the black voters out of the country. He wants to push Hispanic voters out of the country, pushing all the non-white people out of the country. He's trying to push them out of the country. And the GOP is letting, this is James Tallarico down in Texas, the weirdo running for Senate.
17: Law enforcement is here to serve us. It is here to protect us. And too often, we see law enforcement weaponized against black and brown communities in this state. We have a deeply broken justice system. We have a deeply broken approach to policing.
0: You got that? We have a deeply broken approach. We need the police to serve the black communities and the Hispanic communities, and the police are failing us. James Tallarico is a weirdo, and Al Green is an angry man who is going to be out of Congress very soon, and yet they are stirring the racial pot. They're stirring the racial pot because it's the only trick they have in the book to try to keep non-white voters in the Democratic Party. Those non-white voters are, by the way, not going to vote for James Tallarico. The reason is because Tallarico is a super weirdo. You know, it was always kind of funny when Tim Walz tried to claim that it was the Republicans who were the weirdos. And all the Republicans were like, dude, you do not know weird because you are weird. And it just turns out and is exceedingly obvious that the Democrats are the super weirdos. The Democrats just say some of the most bizarre things you will ever hear on planet Earth. I mean, it is James Tallarico who loves the trans kids, and James Tallarico, who thinks God is non-binary, and James Tallarico, who thinks we need an open border. Well, he thought we need an open border with a welcome mat until it turned out that it was a polling issue, and now he says Joe Biden unsecured the border, and it was terrible, et cetera, et cetera, et cetera, et cetera. we're going to be in for this for the next several months. The Democratic Party is getting overrun by the socialists. And the mainstream members of the Democratic Party know two things. You must understand this to understand how the general election is going to play out. One, the Democrats know that the Democratic Socialists long-term for the Democratic Party are bad news. Two, they know that the Democratic Socialists are not a majority of the elected Democrats. So if they get elected in November, the Democratic Socialists will be a festering disease within the party. But the majority of the elected officials, not the majority of the party as a whole, but the majority of the elected officials of the Democratic Party are not Democratic Socialists. And so the Democratic Party still wants to get elected. The Democratic Party thinks that they can take power and then extract the Democratic Socialists from them. They are foolish. They have allowed the parasite to invade the host. And they will not have explosive diarrhea. They will have a situation like Alien, where the Democratic Socialists will burst forth from the chests of the Democratic Party and take over and destroy the Democratic Party, leaving only behind the Alpha Socialist. But for now, the Democrats don't realize it. For now, they think they can contain it and they can extract it. And so what they're doing is the same old playbook. And it really is the same old playbook the Democrats have done forever. Just call Republicans racist enough and hope that people believe it. There's a problem for the Democrats now. There are racists rising on the right, and I want you to be real careful here because you can't talk about the one without talking about the other. The people who dismiss the Patriot Front as an SPLC-funded group, it's not true. We now have the identities of a number of these Patriot Front guys, and it's the anti-Semitic racist pastors of America. We have Mike Collins, the Senate candidate in Georgia. His son-in-law is an anti-Semite and a defender of the Patriot Front, which is a white nationalist racist group. So yeah, you got a guy running for the United States Senate in Georgia as a Republican against a Jewish Democrat whose son-in-law is an anti-Semite and a racist white nationalist, or at least a defender of a racist white nationalist group. Good luck, Republicans. Told you. You've got the Patriot Front protesting around the country. You've got these supposed Christian nationalists taking over evangelical churches that are a bunch of anti-Semites and racists. At this point, if you call your Christians, if you call yourself a Christian nationalist, I gotta wonder if you got a Confederate flag flying instead of an American flag. And yes, you have an obligation to speak up about this on the right. Why? Because you see them taking over the Democratic Party. You see the Democratic Socialists, you see the anti-Semites, and you see the racists taking over the Democratic Party. You've got a bunch of white racists in the Democratic Party who think we need to get law enforcement out of black communities. They think they're doing the black community a favor by getting the police out of their neighborhoods and making their already unsafe neighborhoods third world war zones. And the Democratic politicians who always play the race card to try to get ahead think that if they just keep playing the race card hard enough, they will be able to keep black and Hispanic voters in the Democratic Party. So you have people like Al Green going out and saying that Donald Trump wants to get all the non-white people out of the country. You have the Tallarico's of the world claiming that the police have failed the black community. You know the police have failed the black community, but they failed it because the white politicians of the Democratic Party have made them stop policing those neighborhoods. Think about Keisha Crimeway Bottoms here in Georgia. Keisha Crimeway Bottoms, she was the mayor of Atlanta. She wants to be governor of Georgia now. When she was mayor of Atlanta, she couldn't run for re-election because she turned the city into a war zone where the police were not allowed to police, and the black voters of Atlanta said, "We don't want you back." She's now arrogant enough to think that she can get these people to vote for her. She had a Democratic primary here in Georgia, and she underperformed in the metro Atlanta area because the people who know her the best trust her the least. So black voters in the metro Atlanta area are like, "We're not voting for you. And the Democrats still gave her the nomination. Around the country, the Democrats are giving these people the nominations who make lives for the black families of America worse. And they just, they stir the racial pot. They stir the, oh, Trump's a racist. Trump wants to get the black people out of the country. Trump wants to ban you from the country. And there are some dimwits who buy it. There are some dimwits who believe it. But by and large, black voters are like, you know, I remember when he was president the first term, I had a good job. Then Joe Biden came in and wrecked the economy. There are Hispanic voters of the country who are like, you know what? An illegal alien took my landscaping job and I want it back. Donald Trump deported the guy and I got my job back. The Democrats don't know anything other than to play the race card. So they don't know how to defeat the Democratic Socialists. And as the Democratic Socialists take over the Democratic Party, it's going to drive out the Hispanic voters who fled their home countries for this country to get away from socialists. And it's going to flee black voters who, though Joy Reid says none of them celebrate the 4th of July, they all do because they're patriotic Americans and they love this country. And they don't want the immigrant third world socialists taking over the Democratic Party and driving that party towards communism. Do not underestimate black and Hispanic voters. They are the natural allies of the GOP fighting the socialists in this country. And the Democrats don't understand it. What they've done is they've elevated a bunch of non-white candidates who can scratch the itch of the white progressive socialists who can say, I'm an ally. I voted for the non-white candidate. But when you actually look at the demographics of the Democratic Socialists, it's a bunch of downwardly mobile, highly educated white people who find non-white candidates so that they can feel good about themselves. That's the only reason these people are getting elected. It's one of the things I look at people like Joy Reid, who was elevated to MSNBC, MS Now for a while until they canned her. It's like the only reason you have your job is because rich white progressives wanted to feel good about themselves by hiring you. It's true. They don't stand on their own merits. None of these candidates do. And then they bring policies into black and Hispanic communities that ruin those communities, which is why those people are running away from the Democratic Party. And the best the Democrats can do is trot out a Tallarico or an Al Green and say, oh, the Republicans are racist. No, no. The Republicans, they got some racists, but the Democrats are now being run by the racist anti-Semites who want to bring about socialism, turning off the white voters who used to support the Democrats, leaving just behind the white Karens who nobody wants to be in a party with.
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4: Traffic hazard 80 westbound just east of the Raley Boulevard off-ramp, a wheelbarrow upside down in the fast lane. Southbound I-5, a little sluggish traffic out around the airport. Then again at I-80 heading towards the Garden Highway. Northbound sluggish coming past the 50 connector ramp out to about the Garden Highway. Northbound Capstone Freeway slow midtown and some slowing between Fulton and Watt due to a fire. Traffic on the 10s every 10 minutes, mornings and afternoons. KFBK News Radio.
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0: 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Now, we have other things that we must discuss, including the economy. 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And also in Nicaragua, Daniel Ortega, the communist that Bernie Sanders helped get elected. This is very important you understand this. Bernie Sanders helped Daniel Noriega, Daniel Ortega get elected. Daniel Ortega is Nicaragua's longest serving president. He's a communist dictator, and he was elevated into his position with the help of Bernie Sanders, the senator from Vermont, who bragged about helping Ortega get elected. And Ortega has now canceled all future elections in Nicaragua. It turns out you can vote yourself into communism, but you are never allowed to vote yourself out of communism. It is like a roach motel for despotism. Once you go in, you're not getting out, folks. 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Bernie Sanders helped elevate it in Nicaragua. 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
21: Cancellations. FlightAware reports cancellations have surpassed 2,200 flights, with an additional 5,100 flights delayed. The FAA had to issue 11 simultaneous ground stops today in cities including Boston, New York, and Hartsfield-Jackson in Atlanta. Tornado watches are issued for more than 32 million people stretching from the New York City area through Philadelphia into parts of the mid-Atlantic. President Trump is saying Iran desperately wants to meet, making the comments while speaking in the Oval Office today, adding no one's ever gone after Iran like he has.
22: One of the first things we did early in the administration, they would have a nuclear weapon, and you wouldn't have Israel, and in my opinion, you wouldn't have various other countries in the Middle East. That all be gone.
21: This as the U.S. has conducted strikes on Iran for 10 straight nights.
22: Iran nuclear deal done by Barack Hussein Obama. I terminated that. If I didn't terminate it, you wouldn't have Israel right now.
21: Last weekend, three U.S. soldiers were killed in Iranian attacks on bases in Jordan and Iraq. American air carriers are being allowed to fly directly to Lebanon by President Trump, making that announcement in a post on social media today after Trump met with the Lebanese President Joseph Aoun at the White House Tuesday. Tropical storm Bertha is getting stronger, passing near northwest Florida's Gulf Coast. But Jamie Rome with the National Hurricane Center says most of the rain and storms are staying out to sea.
23: The storm is experiencing what we call northerly shear, where there's strong winds to the north that are pushing all of that shower and thunderstorm activity to the south.
21: Still, tropical storm warnings are posted from Mexico Beach to the Alabama border. Summer primary season's back underway today in Arizona. Voters are picking nominees for governor, several House seats, attorney general, and secretary of state. Republicans will choose a nominee to take on Democratic Governor Katie Hobbs. I'm Scott Carr. France is banning all use of social media for all youth under the age of 15. Lawmakers overwhelmingly voted in favor of the bill. That'll now go to President Emmanuel Macron to sign into law. France, now the first country in the EU to introduce an age restriction, though it's not clear yet how social media sites will verify users' ages. Hundreds of workers with Disney across several of the company's platforms were hit with another round of layoffs Tuesday morning. More from Matt Mattinson.
24: Pixar was reportedly the
2: the hardest hit Disney film studio in the cuts. The layoffs also impacted ESPN and NFL Network personalities as the two networks begin to integrate. Some of those let go include longtime Baseball Tonight host Carl Ravitch, NFL analyst Ryan Clark, and NFL Network insider Tom Pelissero. This is the third round of layoffs at Disney this year. I'm Matt Mattinson.
7: There are flash flood warnings in effect once again for several parts of New York and New Jersey. Natalie Migliori's there.
8: The region's in for a repeat of weekend storms that caused flash floods and widespread disruptions. Some people saying the summer forecast is just not the same.
9: I didn't grow up seeing the clouds with wildfires. I didn't grow up seeing these many floods. This is different.
24: Global warming. That's all I say. One week it's cold, one week it's hot, then we have exactly tornado warnings. This is ridiculous.
8: With cities and towns clearing catch basins and putting up flood barricades, officials are urging people to travel with caution, reminding drivers to avoid flooded areas and stay informed. I'm Natalie Migliori.
7: California's expanding its use of digital IDs, making them available to more people. A new law lets up to 60% of drivers add their license to a mobile app on their phones. Officials say they hope more businesses will soon accept the digital IDs. They're not accepted by police officers, however. If you're driving, you still need to have a physical license with you. I'm Scott Carr.
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4: Traffic slowing northbound I-5 at the 50 connector ramp. Got a disabled motorhome moving to the center divide of the Garden Highway. Traffic gets better once you get past the Garden Highway northbound. Southbound pockets of slowing coming out of Woodland to the airport and then again around I-80. Eastbound 80 slow through the Davis area, especially before Richards to Mason. Sluggish traffic out past East Childs. Traffic on the 10s every 10 minutes, mornings and afternoons, KFPK News Radio.
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4: Mostly clear skies overnight. Light winds will only cool off to the mid-60s. Tomorrow, a few clouds and cooler with highs in the upper 80s. Currently 100 degrees from the KFBK Weather Center. 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
0: 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It is not kid appropriate, but it will be a great time for you and your friends. I will be hanging out with the crowd. There's a great hotel nearby. We're keeping the cost as low as we possibly can. We would love to have you come. Text show to 33777. I got to talk about the economy. I want to begin with a random story that's not about the Odyssey. Everybody's still divided about the. It's a good movie. I did not know. Do you know where the largest IMAX screen in the nation is? I had no idea until a buddy of mine on Twitter put it up. I really thought he was making it up, but he's not. Pooler, Georgia. You have no idea where Pooler, Georgia is. Savannah, Georgia. I have no idea why the largest IMAX screen in the country is in Pooler, Georgia. I assumed it was the Lincoln Square one in New York City. And this buddy of mine saw a tweet about Lincoln City, or Lincoln, whatever, in New York City, Lincoln Square. And he's like, actually, the one in Pooler, Georgia is slightly bigger. I had no idea. I looked it up. Sure enough, it is. There are 25 IMAX theaters in the United States of America. Just 25. Do you know why there are not more IMAX theaters in the United States? Christopher Nolan is doing his best to salvage IMAX. I'm taking my kids. I'm going to be on vacation next week. We are going to Lake Burton up in North Georgia to Clayton. We found a house on the side of a mountain that looks out over the lake. And I will be taking my kids on the hour or 5 minute drive down to Buford, Georgia, to the closest IMAX theater to actually see The Odyssey in 70 millimeter. My son has now seen it three times. He loves this movie, wants to see it a fourth time on IMAX. My daughter has decided she wants to see it on IMAX. 70 millimeter. There are only 25 theaters nationwide. Do you know why? They lost the ability to make IMAX theaters. I thought this was urban legend, like having the biggest theater in Pooler, Georgia. No, it's true. The IMAX engineers built these cameras and projectors in the 1980s, and they've retired or died. They don't have the institutional knowledge to be able to rebuild the 70 millimeter projectors. I had no idea. It's a true story. IMAX confirms that this is true, that they are working to try to reverse engineer, but that requires sacrificing a projector, disassembling it, and seeing the parts so that they can figure out how to rebuild it. And part of the problem as well is that they no longer make the parts. IMAX, when it came out, was not the commercial success that it is today. The cameras are bulky, they're loud, they were built before technology caught up with them, and so they gave up on them. There are most of the IMAX theaters in the country are tied to planetariums and stuff like that, showing older movies about space and documentaries, but they don't have the ability to build them. This reminds me of Plant Vogel. Again, this is in Georgia. It is the first nuclear power plant. There were going to be two nuclear power plants built in the United States. One was going to be in South Carolina, one was going to be in Georgia. Westinghouse, which is the big engineering company and technology company that pioneered nuclear power plant production in the United States, went bankrupt. And in South Carolina, they made the decision to give up on the nuclear power plant. They had already started construction. They gave it up. In Georgia, to the Public Safety Commission and said, look, it's going to be more expensive for everybody. But we think long term it's going to be a better thing if you will allow us to have the cost overruns and build this nuclear power plant. We're going to have baseload power that's clean, renewable power. And to their credit, the Public Service Commission, which is an elected group of people, they said, okay, go for it. And several of them lost their positions. They lost re-election because power rates went up in Georgia. And the reason the rates went up is because Georgia Power decided they needed to build this nuclear power plant in part for the institutional memory. All the major nuclear pioneers of the day are dead. We had to relearn how to build a nuclear power plant in the United States of America. And thanks to Georgia Power and the Georgia Public Service Commission, the entire nation owes the state of Georgia and Georgia Power a debt of gratitude for plowing ahead. And now there are other nuclear power plants set to be built in the nation. But those plants could not be built but for this Plant Vogtle here in Georgia being built to retrain engineers in the United States on how to build a nuclear power plant. It's not a sign of health in a country where the institutional memory of legacy engineering projects fades away. It is a sign of health for a country where we recapture, relearn, and rebuild that institutional memory, which we have done with nuclear power now in the country. IMAX, I hope they can figure out how to build more IMAX projectors. There are weakening signs about the health of our society. You all know it. The rise of legalized marijuana for recreational purposes. Every major city in the country, even in states where it's not legal, smells like weed. The rise of prosecutors who will not prosecute crimes like marijuana possession because they decide it's just not worth it. It's not popular. They're progressive prosecutors. And when you, as an elected official, substitute your sense of right and wrong for what the law says, you breed a disrespect for the law. And like I said yesterday, I should write a book on just we can remember things that are true. We can remember things and we know what works. And unfortunately, these ideas are also pervasive within the Trump administration. Joe Biden wrecked the American economy. Larry Summers, who had been a Treasury Secretary for Obama, an economic advisor for Barack Obama, he was very upfront. He was very direct. He said, before Joe Biden was sworn into office, Joe Biden, if you do this massive COVID bailout program, you will destroy the American economy. Inflation will go out of control. And Joe Biden said, I know better. And they came up with something called modern monetary theory, where a group of socialists decided that we can spend our way to prosperity and that we will not have inflation. In fact, their solution was if inflation starts to perk up, you just tax people. You raise taxes, and that'll kill off inflation. That was their theory. Larry Summers and other mainstream economists said, no, that is not true. That is not true. Joe Biden ignored the mainstream economists and went with the kooks. And they did not keep the odd knowledge. They had a lot of odd knowledge that was not kept. It was created, and they broke the country and wrecked the economy, and they caused inflation. And Donald Trump got reelected as a result. But there's a problem. I could nuance this diplomatically to avoid offending some of you. But I'm not going to, and my apologies in advance. Some of you are going to get offended. It's not my intention to offend you. It's just the truth. When you get to a certain age, you begin to believe the past is perfect. C.S. Lewis, Screwtape Letters, the 15th letter. Screwtape advised Wormwood, you got to keep the human invested in the past or the future, never the present, because the present's where you find God. The present is as close as you'll ever be to God, because God's here in the here and now. Screwtape advised Wormwood to keep everybody obsessed about the future, but if you can't, keep them obsessed about the past. When you get to a certain age, when you're old, you idealize the past. Our president is 80 years old. And his senior economic advisors are themselves about 80 years old. And they idealize the past. In particular, the 1950s comes up. It's the post-war boom in the United States. Baby boom, housing boom, economic boom before crash. J.D. Vance and the isolationists, they also favor the 1950s because it was while the Americans were striding the world stage but also focused at home as people were returning from war. And this conflation of events and obsessing about 1950 has brought back the failed economic policies of the 1950s, like tariffs. Joe Biden wrecked the economy by concocting new economic theory, Advance to the Future, and Donald Trump has wrecked the economy further by doing passé failed economic policies and resurrecting them from the ash heap of history. This is from the White House. The Secretary, I believe that's the Secretary of Treasury, has informed and advised me of his opinion that despite the benefits from the aluminum tariff regime, the domestic production and supply of primary aluminum, which is critical to the United States economy and defense industrial base, is still an insufficient supply. In the Secretary's view, it is important to modify the aluminum tariff regime in a way to more effectively encourage increased domestic production of primary aluminum. To ensure that the aluminum tariff regime continues to effectively address the national security threat found in my proclamation, the Secretary recommends I establish an incentive for companies to engage in building new facilities capable of producing primary aluminum, expanding facilities to become capable of producing primary aluminum, or refurbishing outdated facilities. The Secretary recommends I do this by allowing those companies or their designated representatives to import a quantity of primary aluminum corresponding to the reasonable anticipated annual production of primary aluminum for the new project at a reduced tariff rate. The President of the United States took Joe Biden's wrecked economy and decided to do more damage to it by putting on a tariff regime that he convinced you would repatriate domestic supply and production in this country, and it has not done so. It's wrecked it. We now have even more reduced aluminum supply in this country. According to the inflation report from last month, the price of new cars has gone down. Do you know why the price of cars has gone down? Because demand for the cars has gone down. The cost is still high to build them. Steel is tariffed. Aluminum is tariffed. Talk to most home builders in the United States, and they too will tell you that the materials for home building in this country have gone up because of tariffs. Wood tariffs, aluminum tariffs, steel tariffs, they've all impacted homes. The President of the United States took Joe Biden's wrecked economy and decided, you know what? I can wreck it even more by putting tariffs in, a failed economic policy from the 1950s. He got a bunch of people who were socially conservative socialists to vilify free trade and claim that free trade is what's ailing this country. Free trade and liberal economic policy, they tied it into liberalism as a political ideology. I've got friends of mine who think that free trade and global trade are what has caused the social collapse of this country. No, you know what's caused the social collapse of this country? People started getting divorces at high rates, stopped going to church, and the American public school system failed kids in learning and understanding. We've had to outsource a lot from this country because we've gotten stupider as a people, and you people are blaming free market economics for it. It has nothing to do with free market economics. It has everything to do with the social left polluting our schools, indoctrinating our kids, and you people on the right being perfectly happy with licentiousness. And I will note that many of the people who get most upset about free trade wrecking this country are the people who profess Jesus and never actually go to church. They have no actual relationship to a local church. They're just angry boomers online and angry young people in think tanks in Washington, D.C., who have no actual relationship to a church community. And they've decided that free market economics has destroyed the country, when actually it's the tariff regime you people like that are wrecking the country, that are driving up the cost of houses. We know how things work in this country. We have lost institutional knowledge in this country on how to do things. We're trying to get that knowledge back. And the president's tariff regime is driving up the cost of getting that knowledge back, of building new power plants, of building cars in this country, of building houses in this country. And you people are doubling down on the tariffs because it's the economic ideal of the 1950s, because you've decided to dwell in the past instead of the present, where you've got socialism on the rise because people are falling behind because Joe Biden wrecked the economy and Donald Trump's solution was to wreck it more instead of fixing it by re-embracing what works, which is the power of free markets to drive down costs and elevate people out of poverty. And until you get in your head that the free market actually is the good thing and not the bad thing, you're going to see the socialists keep rising as more people fall behind and brew in resentment.
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5: Show. Hello, America. How are you? I hope it is not blazing hot wherever you are, because it sure is hot and muggy where I am. The phone number, if you want to be on the program, 877-973-7425. Be patient. I promise when I come back, I am going to take your phone calls. I have had a lot to say. We still got more to talk about, including, I mentioned the power plants. Wait until you hear the massive number of nuclear power plants China intends to build. But I have to first highlight a great tweet from a dear friend of mine, Dan McLaughlin, baseball crank. He writes at National Review now. He got his start at Red State, where I was in charge. And he wrote this: Karl Marx and Frederick Douglass were both born in 1818. Marx grew up in comfort. Frederick Douglass grew up a slave. Marx thought the world owed him more comfort. Douglass demanded liberty and said he'd take care of the rest. This comes as new data, which we will get into, shows that you know who the Democratic Socialists of America are? They are highly educated white kids from upper income families who are making $30,000 to $60,000 a year. They are deeply, deeply resentful of their place in life. And the result is that they've turned socialists. It is the politics of envy and covetousness, which we will get to. But first, your phone calls and the Chinese power plants when we come back, 877-973-7425, if you wish to be on the program. I got to tell you about Old Glory Bank, my bank. 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
8: Good afternoon, everybody, and welcome to another edition of A's Cast Live from the NBC studios in San Francisco. We're on for the next hour, getting you ready for game two of the three-game set between the Athletics and the Arizona Diamondbacks. Will they win today? The A's will win their first series since when, Commander Cody?
9: I want to say Vegas against the Rockies.
8: That is correct. When we were in Las Vegas, Nevada, we're on the Silver State Network today, aren't we?
9: We are correct.
8: That's the last time we were checking out of the Red Rock. I love the Red Rock Hotel and Casino.
9: It is very nice.
8: Like,
9: there's a lot to do there.
8: I could live there. Easily. Restaurants are phenomenal. The pool is great. The gym is great. I mean, we are basically living in a hotel now. No offense to the Sheraton Grand in downtown Sacramento. I could live in Summerlin. Summerlin's awesome. You've got the neighborhoods. You've got the mall right there. That's right by the ballpark. Got all the shops, restaurants. I could live at the Red Rock.
9: I enjoyed it when I stayed there. All the restaurants is in there. The
8: T-Bones,
9: bar.
8: The steakhouse is phenomenal.
9: All the bars that are in there.
8: Yeah.
9: Our degenerate wives were gambling.
8: The scent that whatever they're pumping into the air conditioning, the scent that they have there, it's like phenomenal. I'm a big fan of the Red Rock Hotel Casino in Summerlin, Nevada. We've got a lot to get into today. Drew Burris, the number one pick. Where is he? He's here. Who else are we running today?
9: We'll do Torrey Lovello coming up in about 15 minutes, the manager of the Diamondbacks.
8: Manager of the Diamondbacks. We established... What year was that? 2018, 17?
9: 19.
8: That was our first year we had him?
9: Yeah.
8: We've established a great relationship. Former A, Torrey Lovello, the manager of the Arizona Diamondbacks, winningest manager in Diamondbacks history. He's now become a really good friend of the program. We'll have him on today. And then Bob Melvin, who we recorded in Sacramento, the great three-time manager of the year, my guy, Bob Melvin. So, busy show. I wanted to start ABS because some super interesting things with ABS. Our game ended last night on an ABS challenge. And then the first loss of the year of the second half for the D-backs against the Cardinals ended on a non-challenge. There should have been a challenge, and they didn't challenge it. So it's interesting looking at ABS. But I just saw something that made me go, that is dead on. I mean, I just saw something that you went talking about, hit the nail on the head. Earlier today, doing some errands around town, listening to Sirius XM, listening to Loud Outs, the program that's the players' show, It's CJ Nikowski and who was he doing it to? And Ryan Spielborgs. They were doing it. They're the two hosts, but sometimes they're out for their play-by-play duties. Now, Spilly works for the Colorado Rockies, so I understand that, and I want to preference that. Okay? Warren Schaefer, the manager of the Rockies, was on with them today. And I'm driving around listening to this interview, and I'm like, man, you wouldn't know it. You wouldn't know. I just got to go to the standings real quick. After listening to this interview, I mean, it was great. They were hamming it up. It was fun, man. He's laughing. They're talking about stuff. You wouldn't know that the Rockies are 40-62. You wouldn't know. Everything's great. Colorado, everything is great. They are 40-62. Everything is just peachy. Manager's happy. Broadcasters are happy. We're all just happy. It's sunshine, lollipops, unicorns. We're 40-62. So, the reason why I even bring this up on A's Cast is because I was just watching MLB Network. Yes, all I do is watch baseball stuff. I watch it so you don't have to. Cup of Joe was on.
9: Friend of the program.
8: Friend of the program. Cup of Joe, what was my man saying? He was saying, talking about the Rockies, because they had a little Kyle Freeland yesterday. Kyle Freeland's on the mound. Chaparro, who we just saw with the Nationals, flies out. And Freeland's not on the mound yet, but Chaparro kind of runs by the mound. It looks like he might have stepped a little bit in on the mound. Goes back to our guy, Dallas Braden, when he's yelling at A-Rod, get off my mound. And they had a dust-up. And you know what Joe said? Good for them, because the Colorado Rockies need it. And it made me think, you know who, what did I say my number one thing was for the A's in the second half? I want to see fight, and I don't care who the hell you fight. Fight something. Fight each other, fight the other team, fight somebody, show some fight. And that good win yesterday. But we haven't looked great coming out of the break. And to hear a big league manager, a guy who was so successful in Tampa, he was so successful, won the World Series with the, obviously didn't work out with the Angels, but won the World Series, broke the curse with the GOAT, with the Cubs in 2016. To hear him say, you know what, that's a kind of what, you know, it's what the Rockies need. Sometimes you need some dust up. You got to show fight. It's what I say about the Red Sox now. The Red Sox start fighting almost every single night. And all of a sudden, they started fighting on the field. They started fighting the other team, but it kind of kicked them into gear. Yes, pitching helps, timely hitting, but you got your fighting spirit back. Enough's enough. I'm tired of getting my ass kicked. I'm going to start kicking somebody's ass. This is a mental thing. This isn't all just about data, okay? As much as we've now tried to make our game all about data, professional sports is a tough guy business. It's not a nice guy business. Mike Tyson with the greatest line maybe of all time. Everybody's got a game plan until you get hit in the face. You got grown men willing to take your ass out. Joe Maddon knows that as a former manager. And he knows, and he's talked about it all the time. There are times where he was like, go hit that guy. Let's get something. Joe Maddon has told his team to go get in a fight. And nowadays, we don't want to talk about that because we don't want to get our players hurt. Contracts, eh. Well, you just want to go out there and get your ass kicked every day? Our run differential is minus 111.
9: That's my check. That's not good.
8: Minus 111. Do we throw inside? Are we hitting any? Because then there was the other thing going on with the Pirates and Caballero. So Caballero, it's interesting. He stands at the plate and will not look at the pitcher until there's 8 seconds left, and then he looks up, and everything he's doing is by the letter of the law. We've made eye contact, now we can go, but it throws pitchers off their rhythm because they want to get the ball and they want to go, but they can't pitch until they make eye contact. Now, if you're listening on the A's Radio Network or 650 KSTE, just imagine Caballero of the Yankees. He's in the box. He's looking straight down. And he's looking, glancing over at the pitch clock, because you can see it by the dugout. And as soon as it gets to 8 seconds left, he looks up and engages with the pitcher. Everything's letter of the law. It's gamesmanship. And Santana last night of the Pirates was not having anything of it. Did he hit him? No. He complained after, and then everybody grabbed everybody, and then everybody got tough. But as Joe Madden said, he was talking about their anniversary they just had with the Cubs, and we just had Ben Zobrist on yesterday talking about it, and Madden was there, obviously the manager of the team. He goes, some of those guys on that Cubs team, I guarantee they would have just drilled his ass. You want to keep doing that? We're just going to keep drilling you. The tough guy part of the game. And that's what I wonder. Have we somehow gotten rid of the tough guy part of the game? Back in the old days at the All-Star game, guys didn't love each other. You play, yeah, we may be on the American League team now, but we're going to go back, and I'm going to have to battle you, and I'm not going to be all lovey-dovey for a couple days. Now, oh, my God, you look at the festivities. Has modern-day sports passed baseball by? Like the whole toughness of our game, all the rules, we're doing everything we can so no one can get hurt. No one throw at anybody. No one do it. I mean, the tough part, I mean, sports is just what, it's why we love the NFL. Because it's grown-ass men going out there battling for that yard. They're battling for that inch. They're physically giving themselves to battle. They've just had these rugby championships. I mean, that's what we love about sports. We love the competition. We love the physicalness of it. And here we are in baseball. Are we losing that? Is that kind of something we're losing?
9: I would say the only sport maybe more soft than our sport right now would probably be the NBA.
8: Soccer. We just saw guys flopping all around. Well, soccer, I mean, I don't know how you guys watch that.
9: Like,
8: just,
9: hockey guys are tough. Football guys are tough.
8: Hockey guys. There's a dentist at every hockey game. Do you guys know this? Does everybody know this? I remember years ago we did the Sharks dentist. There's a dentist at every single hockey game because these guys get the puck, they lose a teeth, they go in, stitch them up, and they go back on the ice. Most people, if you lost your tooth because a ball hit you, you're out for weeks. These guys go back on the ice. Guys play with broken legs. I mean, they do crazy stuff. That's what we love about competition. We love about sport. Joe Madden said it. Man, the Rockies probably need to get into a dust-up. They need to fight. There's something about the fighting spirit. When you just say enough is enough. I'm tired of I don't like getting beat 23-4. Do you like getting beat 23-4?
9: No.
8: Is that acceptable?
9: Especially when it's the second time this year you've given up 23 runs.
8: I mean, seriously.
9: One of them was to the Rockies.
8: I'm looking at the Rockies and I'm judging the A's the same way. I'm sorry. I mean, at some point it's like you're just gonna home run and home run and home run. You've given up the most home runs. It's like at least I'm not condoning hitting anybody. Brush somebody back. Start throwing up and in. Start making it not so. The bad teams have to start making it less comfortable for the other teams that are whooping them. And that's not strategy. That's not data points. That's not biometrics. That's not any of that. That is just the will to win, as Al Davis used to say. Al Davis used to say the quarterback has to go down and the quarterback has to go down hard. Did Al Davis say, hey, go out, party with him, have fun with the car? No, knock his ass on the ground, make him not want to play. There has to be some toughness. I thought Joe Madden, and I'm sorry, I just literally watched Joe Madden say this before I came in. And if you're a sports fan watching, you're probably going, I agree 100%. That's why we love the NFL. It's why we love college football. That's why the NFL continue. The NFL has survived so many different scandals. They've survived concussions. They survived all the painkillers they were giving these guys. People tried to make it a big issue, but in the end, sports fans, we love football, and it doesn't matter what's happening. We want to watch it because we love the physicality of the game. And we've kind of legislated our physicality out. Am I making any sense? Because if I'm not, you can tell me. I can take it.
9: No, I think you are, and I think there's a lot of people that feel the same way you do about the way, not just baseball, but like a lot of sports, except for football and football and hockey, are played. And we've seen it a lot, especially with the World Cup. I mean, soccer, if you don't watch soccer outside of the World Cup, you would know. But that's how that sport is played. Basketball, these guys are all hugging and giving jerseys after the game. And, you know, everyone's a fake tough guy on the court. And
8: I don't have a problem with jerseys after the game. But during the game, man, this is a battle. And baseball doesn't want that anymore. We don't cover that game the way, if anything happens, everybody's like, I can't believe you threw it to this guy. You know, baseball was once played by really tough guys. You were getting your ass taken out at second base. You're getting the catcher run over. You're popping off. Pitcher's going to drill you. And there were big pitchers. You say, you want to charge me? Come on out. You want to charge Dave Stewart? Dave Stewart would whoop your ass right there. And I'm sorry for my language, but Dave Stewart would whoop your ass right there on the field. Who charged Dave Stewart? Everybody complained about Roger Clemens. How many people were charging Roger? Roger Clemens is a big man.
9: The guy we came close was Piazza because of the beef of the
8: and
9: bat.
8: And Piazza wanted to go out, but Piazza knew. You think Mike Piazza is going to whoop Roger Clemens? I don't think so. It was a tough guy game. Are we a tough guy game anymore? We're now like this game that is just all about everybody get your numbers, everybody get paid, and then we all go home. And you hear it all the time. I'm just trying to protect what you don't. How many times have you heard, hey, I'm just trying to take care of my family? Yeah, right. You're a $20 million a year contract. Your family's really hurting. I mean, stop it. You're going to see our number one pick just signed for 7 point something million, and he's wearing five chains. I think he financially is going to be okay.
9: I think Dan and I counted, Dan Dempster of NBC Sports California, I think we counted, it was three chains at least.
8: Tommy White has a Mr. T starter kit going on right now. I think Tommy White's going to be okay financially. LSU is paying him a lot of money. Can we stop with, I'm just trying to protect myself from my family and my, dude, you all are earning so much money. I don't know. They can't even figure out where to go eat. I mean, the tough guys in our game are kind of gone. That's why I love Contreras of the Red Sox. He's a red ass. And him fighting all the time has got them back in. What, how old is he? 34?
9: I don't think he's that old.
8: 35?
9: Yet.
8: Yeah, he's. Well, William Contreras is old.
9: Wow, he is. I was thinking of his brother. He's 34, yeah.
8: Yeah, he's 34 years old. And he's out there. He had two dust-ups with the Yankees, two dust-ups with the Brewers, and then one with the Cardinals in a span of like a couple weeks. This guy literally started like five fights. Oh, in the Nationals, too.
9: Yeah, with Cavalli.
8: I'll take a guy like that on my team. You know, we need a guy like that. We need a guy who's angry about losing, who's like, I'm done with this.
9: The last guy we had like that was probably Ramon Laureano.
8: Love me. Ramon Laureano. Josh Donaldson. Sometimes you need some prickly guys in the clubhouse to just say, boys, this ain't playing. Remember in spring training, we were all talking about playoffs? We're now, what, 14 games under 500 with 62 to play.
9: Yep.
8: So as Joe Maddon said for the Colorado Rockies, hey, maybe they need to get into a fight and some dust-ups and start showing everybody you're just not going to push us around. And even if you do push us around, we're still going to fight you. All right, I'm going to get off my soapbox here. Joe Maddon got me all fired. I love Joe Maddon. I love me some Torrey Lovello. Who are we playing next?
9: Torrey.
8: Torrey Lovello. This guy, he could manage my team any day of the week. What he has done down there in Arizona has been something special. Here is the manager of the Snakes. Well, now joining us, the pride of UCLA, the former Athletic, and the winningest manager in Diamondbacks history, Torrey Lovello joins us here once again on A's Cast Live. That has a good ring to it, doesn't it? Winningest manager in Arizona Diamondbacks history.
2: You dress it up so well. Everything you say is magical. So, yeah, I guess so. First of all, it's always awesome being with you. I love my time with you guys. And, you know, being able to sit in this chair for as long as I have has given me some really special moments. And we've won a lot of baseball games. And as a result, yes, I can say that I've won the most games in D-back history as their manager. But we still got work to do. There's a long journey. We want to win world championships. We've came close. We're on the right path. We know what we're doing here every single day, and that's to get better and help us win games.
8: you did something out of the break that I absolutely love, because I love how the way you guys ended. You battled down in San Diego, you split, then you swept the Dodgers, you go to the break, you come out and you lose that first game. Mm-hmm. And after the game in your press conference, you go, we didn't play Diamondbacks baseball. There's a way we play baseball here. There is a standard.
2: Yep.
8: And I went, boom, I love that. Talk about what your standard, the D-backs standard, is.
2: Yeah, we talk about that word a lot. Standard, accountability, those are really, really important words inside of this culture. So D-back standard is you go out there and play prepared baseball. You know what your role is. You know what you're supposed to do. And then when you have a learning moment, you don't miss it as a coach or a player. And then go out there and expect to execute at a very, very high level. And I know the game's hard. And when you don't, you have to be able to posture yourself and say at the end of the day, did I do everything I could possibly do to help this team win a baseball game? And if the answer is no, then you've fallen below that standard. It's plain and simple. It's a very simple idea. And I think you know internally when you've given your best. And if you haven't, only you can address that. Then, you know, I'm going to challenge these guys to go out there and give me their absolute best. And when they do, it shapes up really, really nicely. And if you don't, then you have to have a lot of that conversation with yourself. And then the coach is going to be there to pick you up as well.
8: It reminds me a lot of Billy Beane. Billy Beane didn't want to hear excuses. He didn't want to hear about how bad the Coliseum was. He didn't want to hear about payroll. He hated to lose. You really have to have that mentality that I don't care what the excuses are. Leave the excuses at the door. We're here to win games.
2: That's exactly right. We talk about do your job. Just, you know, go out there and do what you're supposed to do. Do what you're trained to do. And do what your teammates and your brother expects you to do right beside him. And at the end of the day, I don't have time for excuses. I don't have time to waste time trying to figure out if you're making an excuse or if you really want to be here and get better. So I love that part of Billy. I played with Billy. I played for Billy. And, you know, I know that he was passionate about winning. And, you know, I know that every single day he came to the ballpark to give his absolute best. So that's all I do. I want to set that standard. I want to come here and be the guy that they all look at and say, my manager's prepared. He wants to win. He's prepared to win. And when he falls short, he's going to talk about why he fell short. He's not going to be afraid.
8: There's some series during the year that people just go, oh, it's nice that Arizona took 2 out of 3 from St. Louis out of the break. But there's playoff implications. And that series was big. And if anybody knows at the end of the year, getting into the postseason and wild cards and head-to-head is you guys. That was a big series win for you against St. Louis.
2: Totally agree. And we talked about it openly. And that's one thing we do here also. We don't like lie or we don't hold back information from players. We give it to them. We give them the hard, honest truth about where we're at and what we see and what our outline is and what we got to get to. So we've lost some very hard tiebreakers. We won 89 games in 2024 and didn't get into the playoffs. That was tough. We had to sit there and watch two teams celebrate on the same field. They both got in, and the Mets and the Braves, because we lost a tiebreaker to them. And that was something we could have taken care of during the year. So we talked about it. We wanted to win 4 of the 7 games against the St. Louis Cardinals, and we did. And we still got more work to do with other teams, because it is going to come down to the tiebreaker. There's so many teams that are bunched together, whether it's 82 games, 89, or 95. That last team is going to be battling it out till the very end. We don't want to be the last team, but if we are, we want to make sure we put ourselves in the right spot.
8: Yeah, and we're seeing how it's going to affect the trading deadline, because basically everybody other than like 5 or 6 teams is in this thing. So there's way more buyers than there are sellers. And when I think about your team and I think about two pitchers, you know, Corbin Burns, Zach Gallen, how we doing? When do you expect to see them and play? Have them play again for you?
2: You know what? You brought up a very interesting, you said a couple of words, trade deadline, right? We were in Sacramento last year after the trade deadline, and we just had sold off a lot of our players, and we were officially a selling team. So I'll never forget talking to you at that time, and I'm trying to give you my best, but I was so distracted because I'm like, oh my God, where are we? So I don't ever want to be in that situation again. So hopefully we're buyers and not sellers. Yeah.
8: If you remember that we talked about, and I gave you that praise going, no matter what, your guys didn't stop fighting. You got back 500. Like you said, the standard, just because you lost players, your standard didn't leave as you guys battled, and you were very respectable the rest of the way.
2: Yeah, that's what we wanted to do. We got back in the race, and we were, in fact, in the race until the final weekend of the season when it really bottomed out on us. But I was proud of what we did. We did come up short, but we got to get a couple players healthy. Two of which you just named, Zach Gallen and Corbin Burns. They're doing all that they possibly can. Zach actually was getting another opinion from Dr. Elitrosh over the past couple 24 hours about what should be his expectation moving forward. Corbin Burns is throwing bullpens, wants to get out here as bad as anybody. He's been gone about a year and a half, so he's paid his dues, and he wants to get out here to help us win games. But two big pieces of this puzzle, we've got A.J. Puck also. I know you guys are familiar with A.J. We got Justin Martinez, two real big bullpen pieces for us. So we got to get them healthy. If we do, we're going to have a different look coming out of this thing after the trade deadline.
8: We all continue to learn every single day about ABS. We understand catchers are way better than everybody else. Yeah. The numbers show that. Talk about you. You know, we had the game end last night. You had a game in where question whether Marte could have challenged or not. How do you direct ABS with your players, and how do you like the system so far?
2: Yeah, I think it's great. You know, you're talking to a guy that probably, I was a 220 major league hitter, balls this far off of the plate were strikes on me. You know, I wish I could bring it in the way Ken Griffey Jr. did, but anyways, it's kind of leveled the playing field for every player, and justifiably so. I like it. I really like it. There's a new normal now. We've got to get used to it. And you can see, Ketel Marte, he just said that he froze. He just, you know, he locked up, I think is what he said to a couple of his teammates after he realized he should have challenged it. Langeliers last night ends a game. He's actually really good at it. I respect him as a player and one of the best catchers in all of baseball, but he's also done a really good job with the ABS system yesterday. There were some really close pitches that he decided that he was going to challenge and got to change the complexion of the inning. So I like that. I think everybody needs to be postured. Everybody needs to be monitored. And when you have the ability technology-wise to monitor all that stuff and correct it, I'm all for it.
8: Rock Chalowski goes number one overall, a UCLA Bruin. Was this some Bruin pride while you're watching the draft?
2: Of course, of course. You know, I was hoping they'd go a little bit deeper into the big dance, but that just shows there's a lot of parity in college baseball and college sports to begin with. But overall, yeah, Rock was born and raised here in the Phoenix area. Then he goes to UCLA. We've been watching him very, very closely, not just because he's from the state, because of my connection to UCLA. So we're certainly proud of him. When you go 1-1 in the draft, that's a story you're going to be able to tell for the rest of your life. He's a really, really good player. On top of that, he's a great young man from what I understand. I've yet to meet him, but anxious to see what his game looks like. And I'm sure he's going to migrate to the big leagues rather quickly.
8: Love, trust, commitment, and effort. I've never forgotten it.
2: You're the best.
8: It means something. Right? Yeah. And one of the reasons why, and we'll let you go because we know you got to get ready for this game. When you talk the talk, you walk the walk. You've established yourself as a tremendous leader of men in our business, in a business that needs strong leaders of men. And what you preach, all your players, you got guys come and go, but the standard that you've set is something special there. And I just want you to know that we follow you all the time. You know we're big fans. You're our National League team, and I always root for you. You got to go up against the Dodgers and everything they have. I just love it. I love what you do, and we always appreciate the time. You be well, and hopefully we'll be talking about you in the postseason.
2: Awesome, Chris. That means a lot. I appreciate that, and I always enjoy the time as well. Thank you so much.
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